0: or refueling planes were ready.
1: The move comes after five men were arrested last week near the base on suspicion of preparing a terrorist attack and explosives offenses. A student protested Cornell University calling for sexual assault prevention as the university deals with fallout over its handling of gang rape allegations against seven fraternity members from a 2024 incident. ABC's Aaron Katursky.
2: Anger over Cornell's handling of the allegations turning violent. Vandals smashing the glass doors of the administration building and sending a message in spray paint saying in part, rapists are protected. The case is now in the hands of the state attorney general's office, which has already reached out to Jane Doe's attorney.
1: Massachusetts has declared a state of emergency over heating oil prices. And Governor Maura Healey says she's actively finding other sources of energy to ease up on energy costs.
3: We're going to continue to look for every which way to help people in Massachusetts deal with really challenging federal headwinds.
1: Governor Healey says the Trump administration's policies to cut clean energy along with the war in Iran are making costs unaffordable for many. Pennsylvania's largest measles outbreak in decades keeps growing, now surpassing 1,000 cases and connected to five deaths. You're listening to ABC News.
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1: This year has been a really active one for hurricanes in the Pacific, but pretty tame in terms of Atlantic storms.
6: The Atlantic has yielded 8 tropical storms this year, but none have reached the 74-mile-an-hour top sustained winds that would earn a hurricane designation. The National Hurricane Center is flagging an area of low pressure in the Gulf that it says is likely to form around the middle of the week. If its top sustained winds reach 39 miles per hour, it would become Tropical Storm Isaac.
1: ABC's Jim Ryan. PepsiCo is voluntarily recalling 122,000 cases of Gatorade in 30 states over undeclared food dyes. The FDA notes that the side effects of these dyes could include a mild rash or allergic type asthma. Some American cities are more cyclist friendly than others.
7: The top cities in America for biking are as diverse as America itself. Number one, New York City, that's understandable. Then Boise, Idaho. Then New Orleans, Jersey City, and fifth, Irvine, California. The transportation company Streetlight says the least biking is done in Texas cities and also in Las Vegas. On average, it says we Americans bike 23 miles a year. Wayne Cabot, ABC News.
1: A new Pan America study shows there were nearly 12,000 book bans in public schools over the past year, the highest number since tracking started 5 years ago. Many of the bans in Texas and Florida. And for the second straight year, most banned author, Stephen King. Dave Packer, ABC News.
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11: The Afternoon News is brought to you by Steve Methner, your State Farm insurance agent in Port Angeles. Good Monday afternoon. This is Pepper Fisher from the KONP Newsroom. Here's what we know about the ferries. Most Washington State ferry routes are canceled or down to one boat as of this morning, after numerous engine room employees called in sick, triggering a crew shortage that has thrown the system into chaos today. Washington State Ferries warned us early this morning of serious disruptions while 13 of its 18 vessels were out of service. this morning, 23 engine room employees called in sick, and every qualified employee that could replace them refused to fill in. All of the employees who called in sick are members of the union Marine Engineers Beneficial Association. The workers' union said this morning that they were meeting, but they had no further comment. Union officials said back in 2024 during contract negotiations that its members are overworked and underpaid after working tens of thousands of hours of overtime while staffing was short, causing burnout that had led to thousands of canceled sailings in years prior. Governor Ferguson issued a statement this afternoon saying in part, quote, "I met this morning with local and national union leadership. They shared their perspective on challenges facing their membership. That said, causing significant harm and inconvenience to the people of Washington State is not the way to address those issues." He said, "I was very direct in our meeting. My expectation is that every vessel on every route is fully operational no later than the first vessel sailing tomorrow morning." We'll see how that plays out, folks. An effort to buy protective vests for local police dogs has grown now into a foundation supporting working dogs across the North Olympic Peninsula. Founder Paul Collins says Sheriff Brian King encouraged him to create and broaden the Olympic Peninsula Police Canine Foundation's mission. Here's Collins.
12: But Brian kind of made it to a point saying, well, what about search and rescue? We have a search and rescue group. You know, these dogs do a great service. They need funding. The county, I don't know their budgets for that. So now it's really about the canines in our community.
11: A first major project is helping the Clallam County Sheriff's Office acquire a drug detection dog. The sheriff says it would fill a gap and serve agencies countywide. Here's Brian King.
13: So this is going to be a countywide resource available to all the cities and our schools. You know, anybody who sees a need. Serenity House, you know, I receive calls quite regularly about, hey, we would like to get a drug dog up here. You know, I make a call out to Clallam Bay. Clallam Bay has the only drug detection dog in our county. However, that dog is deployed clean across the state. And so there are oftentimes when a ghost is just not available to us when we need it.
11: King says tight budgets make the foundation's ongoing support essential at this point. Businesses have already donated a vehicle transport system for a canine. They've received kennels and other equipment. A dog right now is being considered with a current deputy to serve as handler, but no arrival date has been announced. We'll let you know. Collins also needs volunteers with finance and fundraising experience. Details are on the foundation's website and Facebook page. And again, it's called Olympic Peninsula Police Canine Foundation. And Washington's respiratory illness season appears to be getting an unusually early start. Health data shows emergency room visits for respiratory illnesses climbing as October begins, with flu activity increasing well ahead of the usual winter peak. Seattle Children's Hospital has reported roughly 150 children testing positive for flu over a two-week period. That's activity more typical of December. Last year at this time, there were only 10. So again, now it's 150. State data also shows respiratory illnesses accounting for about 11% of emergency visits in the latest reporting period, up from about 8% several weeks ago. Health officials are encouraging people to get their seasonal flu vaccinations, and stay home when they're sick, particularly when they could expose people who are at higher risk of serious illness. I'll have more news when we come back.
14: 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Noon Rotary is recycling electronics on Saturday, October 10th from 10 a.m. to 1 p.m. at Steve Methner State Farm at 611 East Front Street. 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
2: Pizza lovers, listen up. Some Domino's customers in Squim could have their pizza delivered by firefighters right now. And you may get it for free if your smoke alarms are working. Yeah, the Squim Domino's is partnering with Clallam County Fire District 3 for a Fire Prevention Month campaign, and it's happening right now. Started at 4 o'clock. It's going until 7 p.m. this evening. Randomly selected pizza deliveries are being accompanied by a Fire District 3 crew on a fire engine. Firefighters are going to check the home smoke alarms. If they're working properly, Domino's will pick up the cost of the pizza. If they're not working, firefighters will replace the alarms or install new batteries. Fire Chief Justin Greider says working smoke alarms remain one of the most important ways families can protect themselves from a house fire. The campaign will also focus on lithium-ion battery safety, including proper charging and disposal. Fire safety information will be placed on the pizza boxes distributed by the Squim store today. The town of Westport has broken ground on an evacuation tower designed to hold more than 1,000 people in the event of a major tsunami. City officials, after years of work, had funding to build the tower locked in until the Trump administration abruptly cut a key federal grant last year. Supporters of the $15 million project rallied, and this year they managed to claw back federal and state funding. The 45-foot tower is designed to provide a safe haven in the event of a tsunami that could quickly flood this community after a major earthquake. The tower is going to be located on city property near the marina. And in the event of a tsunami warning, nearby residents will be able to reach the tower on foot within 15 minutes. Westport, with about 2,200 residents plus tourists on any given day, sits on the low-lying spit at the southern end of the mouth of Gray's Harbor, putting it in particular risk of an earthquake. And a judge on Friday threw out tough new job standards for county sheriffs that were approved by Washington lawmakers this year. The decision from Thurston County Superior Court Judge Christine Schaller permanently blocks the most controversial pieces of the Democrat-sponsored policy, pending an appeal by the state, of course. The law's supporters see it as a vital element of building trust in law enforcement by requiring sheriffs to meet the same standards as their deputies. But its opponents, including a dozen sheriffs who challenged the law, say it amounts to state overreach that could override the will of voters by ousting elected sheriffs. The bill requires sheriffs who are usually elected to meet the same minimum eligibility standards as police chiefs who are appointed. Failure to do so would be grounds for removal from office under the law. We'll take a break here. I'll come back with your weather forecast, ABC Sports, and more.
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1: The National Weather Service says it's going to be a dry week. Another nice day tomorrow, partly sunny and 61. Wednesday and Thursday, sunny skies with highs in the mid-60s. Friday is the only talk of any chance of rain, and it's just a slight chance on Friday morning. Otherwise, it's going to turn into at least a partly sunny day with a high of 63 on Friday. And then the weekend, both Saturday and Sunday, sunny skies, but a little cooler with highs in the upper 50s. It's 63 degrees in Port Angeles.
2: There's a trio that's still perfect. Good morning, I'm Jay Reynolds. Niners, Vikings, Chiefs, all 4-0. Kansas City winning the matchups of 3-0 teams yesterday, beating the Raiders 30-27 using a solid run game. Kenneth Walker, 177 yards and two touchdowns. Adding Walker this season certainly had an impact on the offense, ESPN analyst Herm Edwards.
3: Now they can be a play-action team. Patrick Mahomes said, I can give it to the runner. I can throw it to Kelce now. Guys are wide open because you have to stop the run of the Kansas City Chiefs. So defensively, you got to put eight guys in the box. Well, you put eight guys in the box, guess what? We'll play action passion. We'll throw the ball on you. It's a wonderful combination of how they're playing offense.
2: Chiefs do lose wide receiver Tyquan Thornton to a dislocated ankle. Kansas City's been in touch with Tyreek Hill. Chiefs are 4-0. So are the Niners. They pull away in the second half and beat Denver 24-14. Vikings beat the Dolphins for their ninth straight win overall. Like the Raiders, the Bills have their first loss. Patriots rally for a 29-26 win. Teams still looking for their first win. Tampa Bay losing to the Packers. Bucks are 0-4 for the first time since 2013. Dolphins, Chargers, Texans, Titans also dropped to 0-4 with losses yesterday. Tennessee losing to the Ravens, who see Lamar Jackson leave with an ankle injury. Panthers beat Detroit in the Sunday night game, 32-26. Bryce Young, 329 yards and a pair of touchdowns. Detroit allowing at least 30 points for the third time in 4 weeks. Rams rally to beat the Eagles. Jaguars by 5 over the Bengals. Giants defense holds on the game's final play. New York with a pick 6 to seal a win over the Cardinals. Bears beat the Jets, although the Jets do pick off a pass. They snap a 20-game streak without an interception. Baseball, Brewers walk off the Padres on a Jackson Churio two-run single. Milwaukee's taking the first two. Braves beat the Dodgers. That series is tied at one. American League continues tonight. WNBA, Valkyries, an 11-point win over the Aces, take the opener of that series. Dream a win in Game 1. They beat the Liberty by 10.
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8: This is a Bloomberg Money Minute. The Children's Place, which also owns a Gymboree clothing brand, is in some trouble. With sales taking a tumble and seeing a slower-than-expected rollout of its e-commerce business, the kids' apparel company is getting operational assistance from an outside consulting group while also receiving a $40 million injection from a Saudi Arabian investor. The AI boom is giving tech billionaires their best year to date. The Bloomberg Billionaires Index shows that the roughly 200 tech fortunes among the world's 500 richest people gained a combined $845 $1 billion through the end of September. That's the most ever for the first 9 months of a year. Elon Musk, the world's richest person, added $310 billion to his fortune this year through the end of September, or roughly 40% of the index's total increase. Despite the war in Iran, high gas prices, interest rates, and negative consumer sentiment, the Nasdaq ended with a new record closing high after investors bought up technology and AI-related shares. Dan Schwartzman, Bloomberg Radio.
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1: Let's check in once again with Troy at Clallam Transit for a look at your Monday commute. Troy, what do you know?
11: Hey, Pepper. Like we were just talking, big story of the day is the Washington State Ferries and the lack thereof of crew and lack thereof of boats that are crossing the water right now. So, Bainbridge, Seattle, Kingston, Edmonds. It also looks like only one boat service on Seattle, Bremerton. So, yeah, if you're headed down and trying to catch a ferry, good luck. You're not gonna. Most ferries are out of service right now due to they're out of service due to a crew shortage. So, yes. Other than that, things are looking pretty good in the Port Angeleson Squim area. Volume has pretty much peaked for the day. No real big issues getting around town, just your volume and all the normal places. And it's kind of spilled out into some of the side streets in Bull Squim and Port Angeles. Everywhere else, we're looking pretty good. Hood Canal Bridge is open to vehicle traffic. No scheduled closures till tomorrow. Out west, we have some construction there just west of Clallam Bay with that temporary stoplight, which is kind of, we're getting used to that one. We'll be there probably till the end of this month or maybe into November. The construction in Port Angeles, we're all used to that. And the only oddball one is Forks and South on 101, lots of construction. And then, 101 is closed at the Hill River Bridge. That should open up tomorrow for a couple days. But for right now, you're going to have to go around the long way if you want to get to the south of the Hill River Bridge. So, I'm sorry. Other than that, good luck out there. If you're headed towards the Seattle area, you're going to take the long way around is probably your best bet at this point. All right, we'll talk to you again in a half hour. This is Troy reporting live from Clallam Transit for KLMP.
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15: Eric Clapton is a longtime advocate of recovery, even opening his own Crossroads Center back in 1997. 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
21: After midnight, we're gonna let it all hang down.
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31: If you're the parent or grandparent of a baby, you'll want to know that the advice on preventing food allergies has done a bit of a 180. And this is good news. Doctors used to think that you should hold off on giving babies eggs and other foods likely to cause allergies until around 1, 2, or even 3 years of age. Now we know that that waiting can backfire. New study out of Australia found that after guidelines changed to introduce eggs earlier, around 6 months, childhood egg allergies dropped by nearly 20%. For babies with eczema, who started at a higher risk, it fell by even more. If you've got a little one, talk with your pediatrician about starting eggs around 6 months once your baby is ready for solids. Make sure they are well cooked and pureed, not in chunks. This earlier exposure could work to prevent allergies from ever developing. I'm Dr. Sanjay Gupta, helping you live a better life.
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4: 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Construction of the Port Angeles Boat Haven began in 46, with an expansion completed in 58. 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In 1975, legendary actor John Wayne donated 23 acres of waterfront property on Squim Bay. John Wayne had a deep appreciation for the area. 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
7: For every answer that comes out of the near crash involving a Fly Dubai flight last week, there seem to be more questions. The jet plummeted more than 14,000 feet in a minute and a half. Pilots say that's more than enough to make anything not strapped down go flying about the cabin, so how on earth did no one get seriously harmed? Israel has a policy of not allowing anyone to fly a plane into Israel if they're from a country that doesn't have diplomatic relations with Israel. Well, guess what? The co-pilot who allegedly attacked the captain was from Oman, which does not recognize Israel. So, how did this guy get this gig in the first place? This weekend, we did start getting some more answers, but that doesn't make them any less troublesome. So let's take you to Tel Aviv this morning. ABC's foreign correspondent Tom Sufi Burridge is standing by. Tom, first off, we're hearing now from the pilot in his own words, the captain who got attacked. How is he describing all of this?
8: Yes, Smit Mashar talking on the phone to Israeli Prime Minister Benjamin Netanyahu. Fascinating details about the moments just before he was attacked. He said it was a normal flight. And then he said his co-pilot, Hamam al-Hamami, said he wanted to go and pray.
9: And suddenly, after I think I would say about 4 or 5 minutes, there was a big blow to the back of my head.
8: Initially, he thought that something had actually hit the aircraft. But only when there were repeated blows did he realize that his co-pilot was attacking him.
9: I did try to stop him, but because of his initial blows, my vision was almost nothing.
8: And then we learned that he tried to open the cockpit door one time and the attacker, Al-Hamami, just closed it again.
9: I felt the aircraft and the whooshing sound and people screaming.
8: He then was lying on the floor, badly injured. And at that point, he says, he just felt within himself that he had to make one final push. He felt the plane plummeting down. And he says he just found the energy within himself to get towards the door.
9: Call it personal or call it for people, but let's say I did it, that if I don't do it, I'm gonna die. And that's when I pushed against everything. I gave everything that I had.
8: And all experts say opening the door on the 737 from inside is pretty straightforward. You just have to turn the handle. And he says, thankfully, waiting on the other side were the passengers who stormed in and were able to disarm Al-Hamami and take him down. And then level off the plane and avert the disaster.
7: Well, and so then let's turn our attention to the alleged attacker. What have we learned about him?
8: He is 29-year-old Hamam Al-Hamami, an Omani national. The Al-Hamami used to work at Oman Air. We know that from sources. We know he was a trainee co-pilot at that state-run airline in Oman. And we know that in 2024, he was actually suspended as a trainee co-pilot for possessing extremist materials. He was put into an administrative role after that. And that raises major questions about Al-Khamami as a security risk at another airline and how this information wasn't passed on and how he came to be employed at Fly Dubai and ended up on that flight to Israel.
7: You think part of this is on Israel to vet. If they don't want any foreign nationals coming in from countries they don't trust, it's on them to vet who's coming into their country, right? Who's flying in. There were questions about, like, well, did they get the manifest? Did they know that this guy was from Oman, that he was planning on flying in? Israel's admitting here, yeah, we did. So how did they okay that?
8: Well, look, the Israeli government has now announced a complete review on security of all international flights into Israel.
0: I woke up, I saw people running to the front and shouting that the co-pilot attacked the captain.
8: We've been speaking to a passenger, Ofer Dubrovsky. He was sat in row 8 alongside his wife and his daughter. They had a pretty good view as the chaos started playing out, as a woman ran away from the cockpit saying that the captain had been stabbed.
0: He unlatched the door, they pulled the door open, and they saw that the whole cockpit is full of blood. And she started screaming like crazy.
8: He says that lessons need to be learned, that the checks on pilots worldwide need to be revisited.
0: To me, this is like a huge security flaw. For me, it was very worrisome. On the other hand, I think now that it's exposed as that, I'm sure there's going to be new procedures all over the world to prevent this.
8: And also, there's that question about the weapon used, because we've also learned from investigators in the United Arab Emirates, where Al-Khamami is currently being detained, that the actual weapon used by him wasn't a knife, as we previously thought, but actually was a crash axe. These axes are stored as emergency equipment in an airplane. In the event of an emergency, pilots are supposed to use them potentially to get out of wreckage. Mm. And it was only because of the heroic actions of the captain and the passengers who got into the cockpit that this disaster was averted.
7: Tom Sufi Burge in Tel Aviv. Thank you so much.
6: 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When we come back, we'll check in with Sandy Keys.
10: I'm Mike French, and I'm running for re-election as your District 3 Clallam County Commissioner. 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I respectfully ask for your vote on November 3rd. 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
11: We had the gift of another perfect fall weather weekend that might have mellowed us out a little bit. Except perhaps for the person who had an undesirable exclusive Friday's only vehicle accident. That was way out west at Beaver, 9:30 that night. More later. We usually see several harassments, but Friday saw only 5. Then Saturday, police responded to harassments at Deer Park Road and Park Avenue, Port Angeles, Vista View Drive and Meadowlark Lane in Squim, and one in Forks. It's unknown what set off bad tempers in our beautiful weather, but we set records in salts, 7 of them Friday alone, at Deer Park Road, South Race, and East Park Avenue, Port Angeles, then Leeloo Lane, Highland Avenue, Meadowlark Lane, and Vista View, Squim. Saturday's only harassment took place at midnight on Edda's Hook. We had a few weekend disturbances, and because of disturbances, Squim police put in guest appearances at a West Sylvester address, South 7th Avenue, and Coulter Road. There were no known burglaries over the weekend, but theft complaints were made Friday from West 15th, and then right downtown at Railroad Avenue, and a few minutes later from only steps away at the 100 block of West Front. Friday, law enforcement help was requested up Golf Course Road following a domestic violence. Now turning to Saturday, a very civilized day, except for assaults at East 5th and West 6th. Saturday saw vehicle crashes at Deer Park Road and Front and Race, Port Angeles, North 5th Avenue, Squim, and one more address, which was given in longitude and latitude only. Luckily, no accidents for a long time at that Fish Passage project at Lees Creek and Baker Dip over Ennis Creek. The project was scheduled to last only 2 years. Well, we might be approaching that now. The contractor is working. They're trying. You'll be glad to know that the crews were working there Saturday and Sunday. Other days, they're actually seen working at nighttime under bright lights. So all of us wish them success and Godspeed. Heavy on the speed, please. Sandy Keys, KONP Local News.
6: 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I'll be back with weather and sports next.
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6: The National Weather Service says the rest of the week's going to be a lot like today. Tomorrow, at least partly sunny skies with a high of 61. Mostly sunny skies Wednesday and Thursday. Highs will be in the mid-60s. Friday, there's a very slight chance of rain in the morning. Otherwise, it's partly sunny and a high of 63. And then the weekend, sunny but a little cooler. Saturday and Sunday, blue skies and highs in the upper 50s. Right now it's 62 degrees in Port Angeles.
13: Four NFL action saw the Chiefs edge the Raiders 30-27 in a matchup of 3-0 teams. Running back Kenneth Walker, 177 yards rushing and 2 touchdowns for KC. Coach Andy Reid.
14: Offensively, it was great to see Walker have another big day. A crucial time, the big long run that he had, but he was productive the whole day.
13: The Chiefs, one of only 3 teams that are 4-0 now. The Vikings and the 49ers are the others. Vikings got by the winless Dolphins and the 49ers beat the Broncos. Some other top games, the Panthers outscored the Lions in the Sunday night matchup. The Patriots upset the Bills, handing Buffalo its first loss. And the Rams rallied in the fourth quarter to beat the Eagles in Philly. Baseball playoffs, the Brewers walked off the Padres 4-3 on a two-run ninth-inning single by Jackson Churio. Milwaukee goes up 2-0 in that best-of-five division series, while the Braves beat the Dodgers 3-2. That series now tied at 1. I'm Matt McCoy.
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16: Big Time Bowling is coming to Laurel Lanes. For the very first time, Laurel Lanes is proud to host the 58th annual Washington State Senior Bowling Championships. Watch some of Washington's best senior bowlers compete over two weekends, October 17th and 18th, and 24th and 25th. Cheer on the competitors, enjoy the action, and maybe pick up a tip or two for your own bowling game. And while you're here, grab some great food and drinks from Laurel Lanes during the 58th annual Washington State Senior Bowling Championships.
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18: Why can't your wife finish her book series?
19: Verity debuted in the top spot at the weekend box office, making $32.6 million domestically. The film is an adaptation of a Colleen Hoover novel starring Anne Hathaway and Dakota Johnson. Some familiar names rounding out the top three.
20: Hey, baby, I'm really sorry that we got disconnected earlier. Some things have happened.
19: Resident Evil took second place, while Heart of the Beast finished third.
21: If we can't control the course of nature, at least we can control the narrative.
19: Meanwhile, another box office newcomer flopped. Tom Cruise's latest movie, Digger, finished in fifth place with only $8 million in tickets sold. The satire was produced with a budget of over $150 million. And John Steinbeck's East of Eden is at the top of Amazon's bestsellers list after Netflix released its adaptation last week. Mike Dubusky, ABC News.
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24: This is a Bloomberg Money Minute. Beverage giant Constellation Brands will be reporting second quarter and fiscal 2027 financial results on Tuesday after markets close. Beer sales are expected to have increased slightly over the key summer period, though volatility in that market is likely to continue. That's according to Citi. The producer of popular beers such as Modelo and Corona saw a decline in sales of over 3% year over year in its previous quarter. The NASDAQ with a new record closing high despite consumer sentiment being low after investors bought up technology and AI-related shares. In order to skirt President Trump's tariffs on imported prescription medications, the German chemical giant and drug maker Bayer is investing $2.2 billion in a new factory in Ohio to make meds that treat cancer and kidney and cardiovascular diseases. CalPERS, the nation's largest public employee pension fund, plans to build out its private credit portfolio by placing more money into funds that specialize in green or brown field energy projects. Dan Schwartzman, Bloomberg Radio.
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2: Okay, we've got just time for one more traffic report. Let's go to Troy at Clallam Transit. What are we seeing?
4: Hey, Pepper. Pretty much the same thing as we've been looking at all night here. Traffic-wise, Prudential says Squim, we're starting to see the peak of the afternoon commute fade away. Volumes are starting to kind of drop off a little bit. It's still busy out there in places, so you might have a little slowdown here or there, but for the most part, you're going to get through just fine. Our normal construction east side of Port Angeles, 101 between Swim Port Angeles is just fine. 112 out there in Clallam Bay, a little slowdown there with that temporary stoplight just west of Clallam Bay. It's a no-go south of Forks. Ho River Bridge is shut down, so you don't get much past that. Once you get through all that construction, you have to take the long way around. Let's see, out east of Squim, everything's pretty much doing fine. Hookinaw Bridge is open to vehicle traffic. No scheduled closures till tomorrow. And then there's the Washington State Ferries. Pretty much all runs are out of service due to a shortage of crew. There's one boat service on Bremerton, one boat on Port Townsend, Coopville. There's one boat running the San Juans. And other than that, I think there's a boat on the Clinton Muncotille run. Yeah, pretty much other than that, yeah, you're going to have to drive around if you want to get over to the Seattle area. So, yeah, hopefully it solves and everything's okay and we can have some boats running tomorrow, but we'll see. All righty, this has been Troy reporting live from Clallam Transit for KOMP.
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8: When is the last time you sat down and read a book just for the fun of it? Well, according to researchers at University College London, leisure reading has been on the decline here in the United States for the last 20 years. But a quiet movement is pushing back. Silent book clubs and reading parties, where people gather just to sit together and read. Now, the payoff goes far beyond a good story. Research shows that reading once a week or more is linked to a lower risk of cognitive decline as we age. It also eases anxiety and stress, improves sleep, even builds empathy. One study tied more reading to a longer life. So, how do you start? Take a tip from the kids. Follow your curiosity, read whatever grabs your attention, and don't set a quota. The joy is the whole point. Try trading 10 minutes of doom scrolling for 10 minutes of a book. I'm Dr. Sanjay Gupta, helping you live a better life.
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19: From ABC News Tech Trends. This day is after artificial intelligence leaders gathered at the White House committing to self-regulate the rapidly growing industry. President Trump now says he's creating a super intelligence force aimed at promoting American AI on the global stage and, in his words, protecting American lives and interests. DNI Director Jay Clayton will lead the group. Some changes coming to YouTube Shorts. The Google-owned company says it wants to prioritize original content as opposed to reposts of other people's work. It's unclear when the changes will be made to the vertical scrolling video platform. It comes months after YouTube introduced a feature that let creators modify other users' videos on the platform using artificial intelligence. And it's not the holiday shopping season yet, but Amazon is about to hold another Prime Day. Two-day online sale kicks off tomorrow. Amazon's own lineup of hardware devices are usually steeply discounted. With Tech Trends, I'm Mike Dabusky, ABC News.
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6: 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Now, some parents are using AI to erase the watermark from the studio's proofs. Don't do that. 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
13: From ABC News, I'm Dave Packer. Phone records have been obtained by ABC News from the former Cornell student known as Jane Doe for two fraternity members. She accuses of gang raping her while she was highly intoxicated.
14: Jane Doe tells sophomore Winston Lee she's trying to piece everything together.
15: I actually, right afterwards, they told me not to message you because they thought you were going through a lot.
14: But Jane Doe presses him. I was completely and totally intoxicated and then given multiple sedatives. And then I was surrounded by upwards of 8 to 10 men. This is classified as a gang rape. Jane Doe tells him I was blacked out for half of it. How did all these people get in there? Lee doesn't mention he was enthusiastic on this Snapchat thread where more than 50 fraternity brothers were invited to the room.
13: ABC's Aaron Katursky. President Trump is campaigning in Nebraska for incumbent Senator Pete Ricketts and signing an executive order designed to bring down fuel prices. Red dye diesel is a tax-exempt fuel used by the agriculture industry and by some off-road vehicles. But now an order
16: to officially waive the off-road requirement and allow anyone to purchase tax-free red dye diesel for any reason.
13: The Supreme Court kicking off its new term with a major case on climate change. Lawyers for Boulder, Colorado suing ExxonMobil and Suncor Energy. The case is about whether local governments can sue fossil fuel companies for alleged marketing deception and climate-related damages. Chris Witter with the University of Colorado Boulder's Getches Wilkinson Center for Natural Resources.
17: They've said that the oil companies have this pattern of deceptive practices that went on for decades in an effort to basically convince the public that they shouldn't be concerned about the effects of climate change.
13: The Pentagon announcing that Nidal Hassan, who was sentenced to death for the 2009 mass shooting at Fort Hood that killed 13 people and wounded 32 others, will be executed by firing squad. That's marking the first U.S. military execution in more than 60 years. 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
13: Former Congressman Dennis Hastert has died. He was the longest-serving Republican House Speaker. Late in life, Hastert was accused of molesting high school athletes during his career as a teacher in the 1960s and 70s. Hastert was 84. The head of Tennessee's prison system is resigning following the botched execution of Krista Pike.
27: This is Jim Ryan. Frank Strada was hired to lead Tennessee's prisons after supervising executions in the Arizona correctional system. Under Strada, 3 lethal injections in that state ran into problems when prison staff were unable to insert IV lines into the inmates' arms. Lawyers for Krista Pike say the needle used on their client pierced the skin and muscle of her arm instead of the artery, delivering enough pentobarbital to knock her out, but not enough to kill her. Jim Ryan, ABC News.
13: The first of the 2026 Nobel Prizes has been awarded.
28: Nobel Committee Secretary General Thomas Perlman awarding scientists Carl Dieselroth, Peter Hegman, and George Nagel the Nobel Prize in Medicine.
30: For their discoveries concerning light-gated ion channels and optogenetics.
28: That's a very Nobel way of saying they created a tool using light to be able to see deeper into the brain. That tool is now being used by labs worldwide to help unlock more about the mysteries of the mind. Sherry Preston, ABC News.
13: NASA and SpaceX are targeting no earlier than Wednesday for the Crew 12 currently on board the International Space Station to return to Earth. Dave Packer, ABC News.
31: Hey,
7: KONP News brought to you by McCrory Carpet One. Always priced right, always done right. It's McCrory Carpet One. The Olympic Peninsula Humane Society wants to resume a major role sheltering stray animal control and dangerous dogs in Clallam County. OPHS says new renovations have expanded safe dog capacity to 36 kennels now, though talks with county and local cities have not formally begun. Washington's respiratory illness season starting unusually early. Flu cases and emergency room visits are rising right now. And Governor Bob Ferguson and Ecology Director Casey Sixkiller raising concerns about Canada fast-tracking the West Coast oil pipeline, warning it could sharply increase crude oil and tanker traffic through the Salish Sea.
0: Here's your News Radio KONP forecast brought to you by All Weather Heating and Cooling. Partly cloudy skies tonight with lows around 48. Winds out of the west, 5 to 10 miles per hour. Daytime highs approaching 61. Tomorrow, sunshine mixed with clouds at times. Lows level off around 49. Tomorrow night, partly cloudy skies. I'm staff meteorologist Jennifer Wojcicki. Currently, it's 63 degrees.
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0: I'm John Batchelor. I'm joined by Bill Raggio, my longtime very good colleague and friend of the Foundation for the Defense of Democracy, a senior fellow. He keeps the Long War Journal. And Bill and I have more than a quarter of a century, more than 25 years of our lives, been reporting on terror. And what we've learned is that you really don't have any facts. You have a lot of reporting. And no fault of anyone's, the reporting is inexact, especially when you're dealing with an incident where the alleged perpetrator is still with us and can answer questions and mislead in those answers. So, Bill, a very good day to you. I begin with a fact that we thought we were accepting of but puzzled by when we first heard of the Fly Dubai incident, which was stabbing by the alleged perpetrator of the captain of the ship. Stabbing led the brain to say, knife, stabbing, knife. Okay, so then Bill and I exchanged thoughts, I think mostly off air. Knife? What's a knife doing on the flight deck? Knife.
1: How did you get that on?
0: Right? Yeah, and we started to think out loud, well, maybe a ground crew left it before for him afterwards. Maybe there was a plot. Maybe they have bad security. But then again, we thought, hey, when you're flying into Israel, that is security. I mean, major league. I've never seen it bend. Bill and I then exchanged anecdotes from the time we'd flown into Israel and how we always allowed extra time for them to go through our baggage and question our origins, because Bill and I are not Jewish. We're not Israeli. We're traveling there for business, but it's a very strange business we do. I do on-air reporting of horrors, and Bill does on-website reporting of horrors. We're not partisans. We just report these awful things. So, of course, the Israeli officials wondered, why are you going there? And I would say, because I'm going to broadcast back to America. Oh, really? What are you going to say? That kind of thing. And, Bill, we couldn't solve it, how he got that knife by security. And so the answer was, it didn't come to me until the fact. The answer was it wasn't a knife. What do we know now, Bill, with even less security, less confidence than we knew before?
1: Hello, John. Yes, we now know that it, or unless the story changes again, John. That the co-pilot who was the attacker, an Omani, we know that he used the, I believe it's a breaching axe that they have installed in the airplane. You know, just like if you walk into a building, you'll see the fire extinguisher and a fire axe, basically the same thing, which really does change things, as you noted, right? The security, that was one of my big questions. How does this get past security? Did someone help him get it on? But if he's using a tool, or in this case, a tool that becomes a weapon, that was already on the airplane. That makes a lot more sense in this. But then again, the Israelis are not prone to error. Just look at October 7th. So that is it. But that's it. You know, he's been in custody for nearly a week now. I'm assuming it's still in Saudi custody. Let's be real, John. That isn't going to be very comfortable for him. My guess is that the Israeli intelligence and U.S. intelligence and others have their hands, and the Emirati intelligence all have their hands in the interrogations. I would not want to be this guy. The Saudis are not known for being kind to individuals like this. So we may get more information, or it just depends on. Well, I think with so many, John, with so many hands in this, particularly Israeli, Saudi, and Emirati, the likelihood of getting more information as time goes by does increase. Netanyahu does seem to want to release information about this incident, and right. He's constantly praising the pilot that brought that plane out of the spin. So he likes to, this is a good story for the Israelis, but you know, it does chip away at the Abraham's Accord here. Israel canceled all flights from Dubai because of this incident. And that, you know, is an intended side effect or after effect of this attack. So that's it does hurt Israel in that regard.
0: I want to follow one remark that was made in the course. There's so much reporting going on right now in all directions, including most recently I saw the possibility that the co-pilot, the alleged perpetrator, knew somebody on board. It was not filled in, just a blank. I'm not going to pursue that. I am going to ask you, Bill, to help the audience understand what it means to be radicalized.

0: Australia has a very generous program for visitors from the Middle East, not just Omani, but all. In fact, the Prime Minister of Australia, I did not know this, Mr. Albanese, when a younger political voice, was extremely sympathetic to the Palestinian cause and often participated in demonstrations accordingly. So there's a veil of sympathy for radicalization or potential radicalization in the culture of Australia, which I did not know. I mention that because what does it mean to be radicalized, Bill? And when they say the perpetrator on Fly Dubai was radicalized, what are they pointing to?
1: Yeah, John, and first on Australia, it has a small but very virulent radicalized Muslim population. There's been there's some very high-profile extremist preachers, Muslim preachers there that advocate for jihad, that support the Palestinian cause. And the Australian authorities are, dare I say, a little bit too lenient with these individuals. So it is a permissive environment. People would, you know, say Australia seems to be the last place they would expect this, but here we are. Now, as far as radicalization goes, it could happen in person. It could happen online. You know, there's numerous incidents of, you know, it can happen in mosques. But when they're to be radicalized, or the meaning of radicalization is an individual, we'll just use Islam here because, let's face it, that's what we're dealing with radical Islam that are behind attacks like this, like 9/11 and numerous others. You have someone who may, an individual who's has religious leanings or maybe a Muslim, but they're being told the real path. You know, you're told that jihad is peaceful, to wage the real meaning of jihad is to wage war against your enemies, to fight your enemies, be it at home, be it abroad, to fight for the caliphate, to fight for the establishment of an Islamic state. And what they're using are actual, you know, text from the Quran. Now, some of it is word for word, and some of it is being manipulated, but this radicalization is often done by individuals who are highly connected to terrorist organizations or know people who are highly connected to terrorist organizations, which in my opinion makes them connected. They and have a deep understanding of how to radicalize, how to use the words of the Quran to convince people to commit acts of terror.
0: Right, and it can be online, it can be in person, it can be in a mosque, it can be something that is old news that you didn't think that this connected to, you know, somebody grows older and has an education. But I recall incidents where not for many years was there signs of self-destruction or terror act, and all of a sudden it flips a switch in the brain, and you're radicalized long after you were believed to be not radicalized. So all of that is possible and would be a way to follow this story, to walk the cat backwards, as the spy novels used to say, to find out where the alleged perpetrator first came across the idea of self-destruction. Because, Bill, the part of the story that we don't have is what were his movements, what were his decision-making before he got on that aircraft. There's one story this morning that he previously was on an aircraft inbound to Tel Aviv and decided not to crash it. It's just a story. We can believe that that might come from the interrogation underway in Saudi Arabia, but it's just a story. The other part of things of a terror act like this, that when it's not successful, we learn just as much as if it was successful right now. What are the major stories that you think come out of this, Bill? Increased security. You've already mentioned how Israel stopped incoming flights from the Middle East. Any other major change in the protocols of anti-terror that you can see here that were either not filled in or need updating?
1: I think the vetting process for airlines,
0: yeah,
1: and in anything going into Israel is going to have to be vetted. You know, I don't know how they're going to do this. I don't know if countries are going to be cooperative.

0: if airlines are going to be cooperative to this, but they should be. They should be very concerned. But I'd like to know if this individual was previously being watched. I have no doubt that he was on previous flights. If he worked for Fly Dubai, he was a co-pilot. It's very likely that this isn't his first trip to Israel. We'll find that out. But if the problem with this, the problem with this whole thing, with this radicalization, is you often with individuals like this, they make the perfect attackers, the perfect terrorists, because they're off the radar until they decide to join. This guy, from what we could tell, wasn't in a camp in Afghanistan training to be a pilot to, you know, conduct 9/11. We could have stopped some of those individuals from coming in for the 9/11 attack. But this guy was, from all that we know, was completely off the radar. So how do you vet someone like this? How does that work? Do you start profiling by country, by religion? That's, to me, the real question of all this. To me, the question, if the axe is true, right, the use of the axe, how the weapon got on board.
1: Right.
0: And the other big question I had last week was this. Was he planning to launch an attack somehow in Israel or get the plane shot down? That seems to be answered. But the how he was radicalized, that to me is the real question. And what can airlines, if anything, do about this? That one really is puzzling.
1: Bill Rajo, Senior Fellow, Foundation for Defense of Democracy. Too many villains, too little time. We're headed to the United Kingdom. I'm John Batchelor.
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0: I'm John Batchel with my colleague Bill Raggio, Senior Fellow Foundation for Defense of Democracy. We're a trip down memory lane here, our youth, when we were reporting on terror incidents. In this instance, to fly Dubai, many questions to be answered, even more questions about the United Kingdom. Not only do we have no clarity whatsoever why there were detentions announced last week of young men who were suspect of mounting a terror attack against a United Kingdom airbase that is used by the U.S. in the war on Iran, but also we have an incident this morning, unclear why this suddenly, October 2nd, reported on Friday and now in the news, two Iranian nationals charged in Britain with preparing a terrorist attack against the Jewish community in northern England. This is an announcement. This is BBC and Reuters reporting. On Friday, last week, Rahman Salahi, 35, and Salam Ahmadian have been charged with preparing to commit or assisting another to commit an act of terrorism in Manchester on the eve of Yom Kippur. This is Dateline, October 2nd, 2026. Leaving that alone, they are under arrest. We have the five or six individuals last week were identified as having approached the U.S. airbase in rented vans, no explosives found, some gasoline. And then we had another individual detained. We had remarks by the Secretary of State, Mr. Rubio, saying there was an Iranian connection, but they were all released on bail. And then we had news, I believe in these last hours, that the U.S. cautiously has removed the B-2 bombers from this airbase. Bill, there's even less of a constructed logic here than there was in Fly Dubai. I really don't know what they're telling us. Two arrests that have nothing in Manchester that are not linked in any fashion to the airbase, and yet the airbase story won't calm down. They released them on bail, Bill. What kind of terror attack is that?
1: Yeah, back to the fog of reporting on the fog of terrorist attacks. You know, last week when they were arrested, we were told that they had explosives in the vehicles.
0: And
1: now we're told that they didn't. So it does make releasing them a little bit more understanding. But if they believe that these potential attackers are involved in a terrorist attack against a U.S. airbase, they should, the British could keep them in custody. I believe it was up to a week without charging them, and yet they let him go. Now, there's one possibility here, and I really don't believe this myself, but I have to throw it out there. You can, in some cases, release individuals in order to track them, to see who they're going to talk to, who they're going to visit, you know, what they're going to say amongst themselves and whatnot. But I don't think I'd release all of them if I were them. But who knows? I mean, maybe they're wearing the ankle bracelet in order to track them, but I suspect that's not the case. I suspect this might have been bungled, and yet the U.S. by withdrawing those B-1 bombers, there were 12 based there, and some of them were being used to launch strikes in Iran previously. That's a clear message that it's one of two things, or it's possibly both things. Either the U.S. is upset that they were released and are trying to punish the Brits by pulling the bombers out of the base. That's certainly possible, that this was a punishment to the government as well as a signal that you shouldn't have released these individuals. The Trump administration is maintaining that this was a legitimate terrorist plot to attack the base. So it just doesn't add up, John.
0: U.S. removes bombers from U.K. base at center of suspected Iranian plot. The reason I read the Reuters report is that it calms me down to think I haven't actually missed anything. There's nothing to miss here. They moved the bombers. The United States removed its B-1 bombers. I had B-2 before. I apologize. From a British airbase 1 week after five men were arrested nearby on suspicion. However, it doesn't give us any clarity, Bill. No. Bombers used for strikes on Iran. Removal comes 1 week after. Iran denies involvement in plot. Fog of war. Bill and I, we're going to move on to where we know a little more with certainty. Bill Raggio, Senior Fellow, Foundation for Defense of Democracy. A podcast of what we don't know about Fly Dubai and the moved B-1 bombers, always available at Amazon Prime, at Apple, at Spotify, at Spreaker, and other distinguished venues. I'm John Batchelor.
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11: ABC News, I'm Dave Packer. 20 student organizations hosted a protest today at Cornell University calling for sexual assault prevention. This is records we reviewed reveal that some of the fraternity brothers later accused of sexual assault there attempted to contain the allegations in the weeks following the incident, apparently worried about their reputations on campus. Former American Idol contestant Caleb Flint sentenced to life behind bars by an Ohio court. He was convicted of murdering his wife, Ashley. Before sentencing, he spoke to his children.
12: I have so many thoughts and dreams of raising you and seeing you grow up to be mighty women of God. But unfortunately, I can't. That's why I'm sorry.
11: The Supreme Court today hearing a major climate change case. Officials in Boulder, Colorado want ExxonMobil and Suncor Energy to foot the bill for increased government spending to address costs from the effects of climate change. This is ABC News.
13: Here's your News Radio KONP forecast brought to you by All Weather Heating and Cooling. Partly cloudy skies tonight with lows around 48. Winds out of the west 5 to 10 miles per hour. Daytime highs approaching 61. Tomorrow, sunshine mixed with clouds at times. Lows level off around 49. Tomorrow night, partly cloudy skies. I'm staff meteorologist Jennifer Wojcicki. Currently, it's 63 degrees.

0: I'm John Batchelor. Gordon Chang, at Gordon G. Chang, joins me as my colleague and co-host. And we're very pleased to be joined by Mark Simon, longtime part of the Apple Daily organization in Hong Kong that was persecuted, abused, and is continuing to be harassed by the Chinese Communist Party because it published information that was useful to the people of Hong Kong, sometimes called freedom. However, since then, a lot of events, and one of the most tragic is the persecution of Jimmy Lai, the owner of Apple Daily, and many of his senior editors who remain abused in the so-called Justice Department of Hong Kong. However, Jimmy Lai has been condemned, and so the question is, what is to be done? Mark, a very good day to you. In the most recent meeting between the elected president of the United States and the unelected president of the Chinese Communist Party in Washington, I remember hearing something in passing that political prisoners were mentioned, but I don't remember hearing Jimmy Lai's name, as in the president of the United States asking for his release now that he's been condemned effectively for the rest of his life to a solitary confinement in appalling conditions in China. What happened between the two presidents? Was Jimmy Lai's name mentioned, as in release him now?
1: Yes, he was. I mean, I've spoken to a few White House officials, one of whom was in the meeting. The president basically brought Jimmy up as a line item. He asked Xi Jinping, pointed out to Xi Jinping, this is something they've talked about twice before, and he's bringing it up again. And he was hoping that she would do something in the future about it, and that he would, you know, this was a big issue, and he's hearing from a lot of people about it. There were multiple people there. Everybody heard it. I was not really completely understanding the Chinese response. I mean, the one thing that became obvious to me after speaking to everybody was the big story was actually Xi Jinping needed a lot of rest. So I've now factored that into my view of what happened at this summit. And I think that the president brought him up. It's good the president brought him up. But to be perfectly honest with you, Jimmy is not doing well. He is, of course, he's going to be 79 here within the next month, 2 months. He's not doing well, and he's in a small prison cell, a solitaire. The weather's going to change again, so he's going to go from very hot to cold. And let's face it, he's not going to last forever. So the fact of the matter is like, while it's wonderful they're bringing him up, we've got to get him out.
0: Gordon, you have a question for Mark.
2: Mark, there are more Jimmy Lies out there. And recently, the Hong Kong government has tried to take down Boom News, which is an internet site. Apparently, two people, I think, were detained under the national security law. What can you tell us about that?
1: I know pretty much what everybody knows. I don't know these individuals personally. Their own site, they reported on the 2019 subway incidents at about the same time, the anniversary. And that crosses a line. Look, there is no press freedom in Hong Kong. We've just got to get over that. If you go in a certain area, anything political, anything that upsets the government, and now pretty much anything that brings up the history of anything, they're coming after you. They have a free hand to do it. Unfortunately, the international community has by and large let that slide. But there is no press freedom in Hong Kong. I am certain that what will happen here, this individual will be charged. They will find a minor charge. They're probably going to just move into what I would call a little bit lower level repression, and they're just going to start doing whack-a-mole. In other words, and that's what this was. Basically, this guy will not be able to publish. He'll be told not to publish. I'm sure Boom News will be just finished, you know.
0: Mark, I want to stay with what Gordon made clear to us, and that this is now a pattern. Is that correct, Gordon? You see this as a pattern to go after anybody independent reporting in Hong Kong?
2: Certainly, and anybody else who offends the regime. There have been a number of national security arrests in the last week and a half, 2 weeks, So as Mark says, they feel they have a free hand, and they're just hitting everybody.
0: And is this fresh, Gordon? I mean, it's been years since Jimmy Lai was first detained. Is it now that they're launching this program, or we just haven't talked about it?
2: Well, to a certain extent, we haven't talked about it. The only thing that I've seen, though, is that in the last 2 weeks, Mark will know better than me, that they seem to be taking more people off the streets under the national security law. So it's not something that's new, but the pace is perhaps accelerating.
0: Mark?
1: Yeah, I mean, it absolutely is accelerating, and it's going to continue. But it's just, look, essentially, at the end of the day, one of the things, the most disappointing thing we learn in society is that people have to get along. People have to move through their day. And the simple fact of the matter is most people in Hong Kong have just decided, okay, this is the regime I live under. And until I get out or until I move forward in some other way, I'm going to have to do without what we would call local news, righteous news. There's just no, I was speaking with somebody who's still a reporter there. She was visiting in Taiwan, She works for one of the major newspapers, pro-government newspaper, actually. And she said, you know, the space is really not there to report on almost anything anymore. Everything is now potentially damaging because they can make anything a national security case. Any criticism of the government, budget, or anything else can be criticized. So, for example, if you criticize the size of the police budget, they're going to take you in or they're going to harass you. It's full on. I think there is a mistaken belief on the part of society that you can move forward. You can, as a people, with these press restrictions. I think that's absolutely false.
0: Mark, I want to go to why they're doing this, knowing that it gains attention and supports the idea that the Chinese Communist Party is not ready for primetime television, the way it used to be put in the 20th century. Is it to the advantage of the Chinese Communist Party to act like a bully?
1: Sure. I mean, look, what's the pushback? The fact of the matter is like you want to keep, you're keeping control what you can keep control of. Hong Kong is not what it once was. It's a shadow of itself. There's IPO activity there now in the financial industry. Yeah, because the Chinese are forcing really just these bogus secondary listings and all this silliness. But the fact of the matter is like totalitarians the world over, their goal is number one to stay in power. So if you think, and they do think, that these constant crackdowns basically help them stay in power, they're going to stay in power. And unfortunately for the people of Hong Kong, there is a lot of money there for the Chinese government to work off of. And so, you know, this is just going to be a continuous thing. It's to the benefit of places like the U.S. and other places also, because the fact of the matter is like capital will flow away from places where it's unclear and opaque, and they'll flow to places where it's clear. And I think what's going to continue to happen in Hong Kong is going to be a continued deterioration of the economic situation. However, does the CCP, do the communists really care? Well, if it's that they're staying in power, I think the answer is 100%. They're going to stay in power.
0: Gordon, do I say correctly that the major banks have returned to Hong Kong, or at least they're holding seminars there, if I remember reading the news? So the major banks, I mean the U.S. major banks, have decided that the persecution of free press is not a concern of theirs.
2: That's basically right. They're doing business there. They're doing business in the mainland, John. So, you know, we saw J.P. Morgan, I think it was, announce that it was increasing some unit or something. So this is a continuing story. And until there is something that really hurts the banks, they'll continue doing this.
0: And Mark, that is discouraging for...
1: It is, but the fact of the matter is they're fighting for a smaller and smaller market. In other words, no one's ever going to abandon a market that they can still make money on. It's like the whole premise of China, basically, if you can get a hold of Logan Wright, he has a great book that just came out, and he's making the argument that a lot of us have making for a while. China is shrinking. China is declining. China is aging. And the simple fact of the matter is it's not what it once was. But at the end of the day, if you're at J.P. Morgan, you're at Goldman Sachs, you're at UBS, it's a market. you're not going to walk away from it completely. But it's not what it once was. I mean, when you look at the people who are staffing the banks in Hong Kong now, they're a shadow of what they were 10 years ago in terms of responsibility.
0: Mark Simon, longtime advisor to Jimmy Lai at Apple Daily, Gordon Chang. 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I'm John Batchelor.
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0: The U.S. Navy has set up a dedicated command to turn its growing array of aerial surface and underwater drones into an integrated fighting force. The capability U.S. commanders linked to disrupting PLA attack on Taiwan. The Robotic and Autonomous Systems Warfighting Development Center, formerly established late September in Virginia, will develop doctrine and tactics for unmanned systems, train sailors to use them, and test whether they can keep operating under realistic conditions. Rick, a very good day to you. This sounds like AI goes to war. Is it fresh, or is this a restatement of something that's been coming for a long time? Good day to you.
1: Good day, John. Good day, Gordon. This is a pinnacle to which the Pentagon has been marching toward for decades. Secretary Hegseth on September 30th announced essentially the formation of the 12th U.S. Department of Defense Combatant Command. This is extremely important. When you think of combatant commands, you think of Strategic Command that controls all our nuclear forces, or Pacific Command that controls all of our forces in Asia. Auto War Command is, as you stated, John, initially is about formating, building, training toward joint unmanned force capabilities. But in this, inherent is the potential ability to conduct autonomous unmanned military operations. Now, of course, Auto War Command will be operating with other commands, be they the Space Command, Pacific, European Command, Southern Command. But when the capabilities are in place, Auto War Command will be commanding joint unmanned forces dedicated to achieving specific missions at the behest of the Department of War and the President.
0: Gordon, you have a question for Rick.
2: Rick, why wasn't this done sooner?
1: The pieces weren't in place yet, Gordon. You go back to the Vietnam War, when we saw really the first intensive use of unmanned platforms. Their simplicity, vulnerability, it was a kind of prehistoric age for unmanned systems. We had to make tremendous advances in the whole realm of computer and information technologies. And the most recent ability to tie it all together, advances in artificial intelligence, super intelligence, the ability to embed in the command and control of autonomous weapons, the ability to make decisions, even the ability to learn how to fight better in the moment.
0: Disrupt a PLA attack on Taiwan. Why does the South China Morning Post want to cover this story this way? Two possibilities. One, the Chinese military commission is making excuses why they haven't attacked Taiwan. Or two, they're telling us that we're hurrying up because we know that you're building trouble for us if we don't get there soon. Which way do you want to go?
1: Well, John, I look at the author of this article, Gabriel Dominguez, who used to be an editor at Jane's Defense Weekly. I wrote articles for him, he's a good analyst, and so he's tracking what the Americans are doing. South China Morning Post has emphasized for a long time Chinese advances in autonomous warfare. 20 days before Hegseth's announcement, South China Morning Post published an article about how China is working to merge swarms of autonomous weapons, which is essentially what the Auto War Command will be trying to do going forward as well.
0: Gordon, you have a question.
2: In general, Rick, Who's ahead, China or the U.S. in autonomous warfare?
1: The Auto War Command, Gordon, could put the United States ahead, depending upon how quickly it can achieve real unmanned autonomous joint force merging coordination. But we know, especially thanks to the trumpeting of the South China Morning Post, that China is working very hard in the same realm to achieve the same results. And their goals essentially are a bit more limited so they can be more focused. Their goal is to break down any defenses that Taiwan can muster to make way for the hordes of invasion forces. The American goal working with Taiwan is to blunt first the Chinese unmanned invasion so that the manned invasion does not follow.
0: Is this integrated with Space Command as well? In other words, they're dealing with on the sea, on land, and in orbit?
1: Well, John, one expects that there will be substantial coordination with the Space Command. But the Space Command was formed before Auto War Command and has responsibility primarily for military actions in space.
0: The reason I ask is there are all kinds of stories, and I don't account whether they're good or bad. They're just stories coming now about war in space and about Chinese and Russian and American satellites already in position to disrupt communication systems, well short of using an atomic weapon, which would blind almost all the satellites. So those stories, now we can say we're developing before Auto War Com. And Auto War Com, it's not clear that they're going to merge?
1: No, Auto War Com has a primary responsibility of developing joint unmanned force capabilities. And then in the future, we'll have abilities for independent operations, at least in my opinion. The Space Command exists already and will definitely benefit from what Auto War Command achieves. But Space Command, most likely, if the United States does have weapons in space, of course, they are most likely unmanned weapons, and they are operating under control and probably in the future could operate autonomously, especially as both China and the United States populate multiple mega constellations of all kinds of satellites.
0: Gordon, do you hear a big gulp going on at the Military Commission about the Auto War Com? China's paying attention?
2: If you're talking about the Communist Party Central Military Commission, yes. We're not hearing anything because there's only two of seven members serving.
0: Well said. Gordon Chang, at Gordon G. Chang, Rick Fisher of the International Assessment and Strategy Center, podcast at Amazon Prime, at Apple, at Spreaker, at Spotify, always ready to talk about Auto War Com. I'm John Batchelor.

0: College used to be a gateway to the American dream. It's becoming an obstacle, which is why we're restoring truth, correcting the bias in education, one story at a time. This series is brought to you by the Leadership Institute and Radio America. Tuition has reached $100,000 a year at some schools, and the cost keeps climbing. The spending behind it does more harm than good. The average four-year institution now spends 65% more on services and administration than it spends on academics. Climbing walls, lazy rivers, and bloated bureaucracies are replacing books, professors, and real instruction. Too many young people are starting out six figures in debt for a degree that no longer guarantees the future they were promised. Colleges need to refocus on education. Fewer amenities, fewer activities, fewer unnecessary expenses. Students deserve a degree that helps them reach the American dream, not one that buries them in debt. Visit campusreform.org to see the latest reporting on campus waste.
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6: From ABC News, I'm Dave Packer. The U.S. Air Force has now pulled all of its bombers from a key U.K. airbase where they had been based for attacks against Iran. ABC's Martha Raddatz.
7: Secretary of State Marco Rubio initially downplaying the move, instead saying this was a planned mission.
8: But it's not unusual to see rotations happen and movement of assets to different parts of the world.
7: But President Trump acknowledging the threat. U.S. authorities reportedly becoming increasingly concerned about Iranian drones hitting U.S. military installations.
6: The move comes after five men were arrested last week near the base on suspicion of preparing a terrorist attack and explosives offenses. The FBI arresting a real estate agent in Los Angeles. She's accused of spying for the Chinese government. They say she had the Taiwanese president's son and family under surveillance. United States Central California attorney Bill Esaley.
9: There is a concern of what China is doing within the U.S. on our soil, and we are going to be very aggressive in investigating and prosecuting all that conduct.
6: During a rally in Nebraska tonight, President Trump signed an order to allow the use of red-dyed tax-free diesel, usually only allowed in farm equipment, to be used on road by trucks and other vehicles. And we learned today the average price of a gallon of regular gasoline is down 15 cents from last week. That's thanks in part to tax breaks and releasing some of the strategic reserve. But Gas Buddies' Patrick DeHaan says that won't permanently drive prices down if conflicts in the Middle East, especially between the U.S. and Iran, continue.
10: Certainly, you know, this drawing to a conclusion would be helpful, but to potentially risk further escalations between the U.S. and Iran, then without any strategic reserves of significant status globally, that certainly could be a very bad sign of potentially even more record prices later this year for gasoline and diesel.
6: You're listening to ABC News.
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6: A Russian lab worker in an area of Siberia has reportedly died from the plague.
13: The Saudi Arabia
14: more difficult and
6: it appears that we just don't have the full picture from Russians at the moment, but we do know that some of Russia's neighbors have taken the infection seriously. So far, as a precaution, 3 neighboring countries, Kazakhstan, Kyrgyzstan, as well as Uzbekistan, have all stepped up their border controls. They say they put in place preventative measures that include sanitary quarantine control at checkpoints at the border. Former Prince Andrew has filed legal action challenging the warrants that authorized searches at 2 of his homes as part of the police investigation into his ties to the late sex offender Jeffrey Epstein. While the debate over automated license plate readers is underway, Texas is making it harder to get information on flock cameras.
13: More difficult and much more expensive. Local and state law enforcement agencies have begun to charge a fee for records on their flock camera systems. The Texas Tribune quotes a privacy watchdog as saying that the Fort Worth suburb of North Richland Hills is demanding $2.3 million for information about the city's AI-powered flock cameras.
6: ABC's Jim Ryan. The University of Arizona is freezing its tuition and fees for all undergraduate and grad students, pointing to affordability. Other schools have also frozen tuition, including Purdue, Connecticut's public system, New York's SUNY campuses, and public universities across Texas. Dave Packer, ABC News.
15: 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Outstanding agents, outstanding results. 457-6600. The Olympic Peninsula Humane Society wants to resume a major role sheltering stray animal control and dangerous dogs in Clallam County. OPHS says new renovations have expanded safe dog capacity to 36 kennels now, though talks with county and local cities have not formally begun. Washington's respiratory illness season starting unusually early. Flu cases and emergency room visits are rising right now. And Governor Bob Ferguson and Ecology Director Casey Sixkiller raising concerns about Canada fast-tracking the West Coast oil pipeline, warning it could sharply increase crude oil and tanker traffic through the Salish Sea.
16: Here's your News Radio KONP forecast brought to you by Olympic Game Farm. Lows around 48 tonight under partly cloudy skies, westerly winds 5 to 10 miles per hour. Partly cloudy tomorrow, daytime highs approaching 61. Partly cloudy skies tomorrow night, lows level off around 49. I'm staff meteorologist Jennifer Wojcicki. Currently, it's 61 degrees.
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0: I'm John Batchelor. This is the New World Report. I welcome my good colleagues Ernesto Araújo, former foreign minister of the Republic of Brazil, and Alejandro Pina Esclusa, member of the opposition and author and member of the opposition in Venezuela. Gentlemen, the day is unlikely, but here it is. Brazil benchmark stock index soars as Bolsonaro tops first round vote. This is Reuters. There are going to be a follow-up vote in some weeks' time later on this month. But right now, Reuters is reporting from Sao Paulo. Brazil's benchmark stock index gained more than 8% in early trading, exceeding 205,000 points after right-wing Senator Flavio Bolsonaro led leftist President Lula da Silva in the country's first round. And then it goes on to detail the shares that are soaring especially. I have learned from Ernesto over the years that the so-called central, that's a metaphor, the center of the business community and politics, that intersection, has its own understanding of what's important and what's not. They don't like to be ruffled. They don't like to be challenged. They're not particularly partisan. They just go where the money is. And for some years, they've been a block to developing reforms that are effective in Brazil because they like business the way they run it. They don't want anybody coming in and telling them to do differently. However, here come the Bolsonaros. There's much to say about this family. It's a large, active, extremely ambitious family of sons and wives and ex-wives. And, of course, there's the patriarch, Jair Bolsonaro, who remains ill and at his own home because of illness, and also because he's been condemned by a Lula da Silva de Moraes court to 27 years in detention for allegations of having run a coup or a coup attempt in the previous presidential election where he was defeated, again, by Lula da Silva. But now his son looks to be in the lead. This all becomes very confusing unless you know the players, and we're lucky enough to have Ernesto here to sort out a very, very difficult family. Ernesto, you're quoted in the Financial Times saying this isn't a family, this is an idea. What is the idea of the Bolsonaros? What do they represent that this astonishing vote of confidence from the stock market? Good day to you.
1: Good day, John. Yeah, it's a magnificent day. Today I opened my personal column in Substack saying, good morning, future. I think we're starting a new era in Brazil, hopefully. But yeah, what the name Bolsonaro means, it means a lot. It means the hope for transformation of Brazil from a country dominated by a clique, a corrupt elite, into a modern, dynamic country, at the same time loyal to its roots, to its values, to its sense of itself. So it's there's an economic aspect, there's a political aspect, but also a very deep cultural aspect, all associated with the name of Bolsonaro. And I think that was the winner yesterday, the idea that Bolsonaro represents. Also, the idea of devolving power into the hands of the people. Right? In Brazil, although the Constitution says that all power emanates from the people, actually, all powers has been emanating from the elite, from the institutions controlled by the elite. Well, the institutions are supposed to serve the people, not the opposite. They're not there especially to survey the people or to implement censorship or anything like that. So there is also this very deep sense of freedom that goes much beyond, let's say, the rational part. I think it's a very emotional aspect also what Bolsonarismo brings. The old conception of politics, not only as a rational enterprise, but also as something that has to do with your heart, with the whole human being, not only with a set of economic or policy decisions. So it's really huge. It was a landslide, not only in the presidential election, which, by the way, has to go to the second round, but it was still a landslide because Flavio was supposed to go much not so good, but also in the parliament, especially in the Senate. All the allies of Lula who were running for Senate lost, dozens of them. And all the allies of the Bolsonarismo camp won. So it means that it's much deeper than a flag of Bolsonaro versus Lula dispute. It's about totally different conceptions of the state of the world.
0: Mechanics of this. This is the first round. And Flavio Bolsonaro, 47% of the vote. Lula da Silva, 45.2% of the vote. That was a quote from some hours ago from London. They're still counting.
1: That's
0: but
1: right.
0: It will move around a little bit. But that is said to be a commanding lead. And the reason is that there are smaller parties. And the smaller parties, if I understood correctly,

0: what the leaders of those parties will say. But Brazilians, they don't follow party leaders, right? They'll follow their conscience, their feeling. And even those that are more critical, those parties that have leaders more critical of Bolsonaro, they people would probably vote overwhelmingly for Flavio. So, yes, we have to go to the second round. But, well, at a certain point yesterday, it looked like Flavio could win yesterday in the first round. But this would be really far-fetched. He's coming from behind. We have to always look not only at the statics, but also at the dynamics, right? Flavio was almost always along the campaign behind in all the polls, or in most of the polls. Only the last couple of weeks he started to move ahead in some of the polls, right? So it's he was an underdog for other reasons as well, but in the campaign numbers, this gives people a different sense of enthusiasm when they see him already ahead in the first round. It's, whoa, what looked impossible is now possible, right? Also, this lead in the first round, although not decisive yet, makes it much weaker, the discourse of the Lula camp that there was interference. That's a big thing. That's, I think, the only thing that Lula has left. It's not a good argument, but that was U.S. interference. Okay, but okay, one thing is to say, oh, there was U.S. interference, and then we have to annul the elections. But with Flavio so far ahead of what was expected, it would feel too much like some sort of disguised coup. So in the eyes of the not only Brazilians, but the international community. Also, the fact that not only Lula lost, but all his allies lost across the country with different agendas in different states, different regions. It shows that it's not international interference or Trump interference. I mean, Trump would not interference in the vote for Senate in the remote regions of Amapá in the north of Brazil or anywhere else. So, it's very important. And it's important to signal that because presidential elections and also gubernatorial go to a second round if you don't reach 50%. But congressional elections were, everything was yesterday. And Bolsonaro's party and allies, they won a very comfortable majority in the Senate. The estimate is 50 seats out of 81. 50 out of 81 with possible semi-allies elsewhere. It means what? It means that with 54, you can impeach and remove ministers, judges from the Supreme Court, right? Which is the big item in the agenda. So that's already achieved, okay? That sort of victory, independently of the second round. So it's huge.
1: Ernesto Araújo, former foreign minister of the Republic of Brazil. When we come back, we'll speak to Alejandro about he's been traveling in Europe and in the Americas, how this surprising result will very much be heard in the different capitals of Europe and South America, and I'd like to believe Washington as well. I'm John Batchelor.
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0: I'm John Batts with my good colleagues Ernesto Araujo and Alejandro Pina Esclusa, commenting on the surprise result from Brazil in the first round of voting, demonstrating that Flavio Bolsonaro, as Ernesto says, an underdog through all the polling. We could have instance here of another example of they lie to the pollsters and they tell the truth in the poll itself. But in any event, Alejandro, you've traveled widely in Europe. You've traveled widely in the Americas most recently, and you follow very carefully, as authors do, all of the developments since the Sao Paulo Forum about many years ago. What does the surprise vote in Brazil mean in your travels? Good day to you, Alejandro.
1: Good day, John. I must confess that I stayed late yesterday because I'm in Europe, so when I was able to follow the results until it was 65% of the counting of the vote. And it was obvious there at that point that Flavio Bolsonaro had won the first round. I felt so good, so relieved, because as I will explain now, Lula was the most dangerous of the leftist leaders in Latin America. And he was the creator of the Forum. All the polls said that Flavio Bolsonaro would lose in the first round, but then he would win in the second round. But this is totally different. He already won. It's a matter of just waiting 3 weeks, because by winning in the first round and by winning, as Ernesto said, in all the regions, in the Senate, in the Congress, and the governors, even small authorities in small cities everywhere, the party of Bolsonaro won. So this is a landslide, and it's a relief for all Latin America. As I wrote for Geopolitical Intelligence Service a few days ago, I said that if Lula was reelected, then the shields of America would fail, because it cannot work with a concourse, with the help, with the participation of Brazil. You see, Brazil has borders with 10 other countries in Latin America. And if you're fighting drug trafficking, if you're fighting the cartels and organized crime, all these groups would somehow protect themselves. They would move to Brazil with Lula, and from there they could commit crimes all over Latin America. And Lula said explicitly, first, that he did not want to join the Shield of the Americas. And second, he said it also explicitly, that he was against the U.S. designating these two important organizations, Primero Comando Capital, First Comando Capital, and the Comando Vermelho, the Red Command, the two most important terrorist organizations in Brazil. He did not want them to be designated as terrorist groups by the U.S. So he was an obstacle for this regional, very important initiative of working together to defeat the cartels. These cartels do not work in one country. They worked in a transversal way. They work in the whole continent. So you can only fight them in a continental point of view, with the use of satellites, surveillance and intelligence, military technology, first type of military technology. So the failure of Lula to be reelected is very, very important news for all Latin America, and especially for Venezuela, because now Venezuela is the only country, the only one that needs to be changed, or at least a transition must be achieved in order to also join the Shield of the America and have the whole continent against the drug cartels, except, of course, Uruguay, who is a little bit, it's a little territory, it won't make a difference. Brazil, it makes a difference, but not Uruguay.
0: A quick question. Do you believe your travels in Europe, are the European governments following this trend that's clearly in the Americas to right of center? Are they acknowledging it? Are they reacting to it?
1: They are very much acknowledging it, and they are reacting. You know that a month ago, I was with Ernesto, who is with us today, in the BLED Strategic Forum. And for the first time in many years, the organizers decided to organize a panel on Latin America because they know that these changes are occurring right now in Latin America, and it's very important for the future of a Western Hemisphere in general.
0: This is Slovenia, Central Europe, responding to Latin America affairs. This is a defeat of the socialist dictatorships of the 20th century. Is that too much of a statement, Alejandro?
1: Well, Slovenia is responding to that. But remember that the BLED Strategic Forum, even though it is held in Slovenia, is the most important forum for Eastern Europe. So there were people there, and prime ministers and foreign ministers of at least 10 countries of Eastern Europe. And we were able to talk to them, to give them an explanation of what's happening in Latin America. And I had later personal meetings with many people, and they really think that it is important. They're interested. For example, yesterday and this morning, I received a lot of messages from Eastern Europe. They're asking questions from Hungary, from Croatia, and from Slovenia as well. People is aware in Eastern Europe, and also in Western Europe, of course, that there is a major change in Latin America. Good change.
0: We will speak at length about what this means for Venezuela, which, as Alejandro very carefully says, remains in question because of the recent events of the Rodrigato, Dulce and Jorge Rodriguez, who are gangsters, primarily gangsters who have no legitimacy and yet remain in control of the palace and the legislature in Venezuela. We're going to turn, when we come back, to the amazing Bolsonaro family. I learned for the first time that there are many voices, many opinions, including first, second, and third wives, especially that third wife, Michelle, who's a dynamo and I believe is now elected into the legislature. So when you talk about the Bolsonaros, this is a team. And it doesn't all agree with itself. Not at all. It's quite dynamically argumentative. New World Report, Ernesto Araújo, Alejandro Piña Esclusa. I'm John Batchelor.
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11: ABC News, I'm Dave Packer. The U.S. Air Force has now pulled all of its bombers from a key U.K. airbase where they had been based for attacks against Iran. The move comes after five men were arrested last week near the base on suspicion of preparing a terrorist attack and explosives offenses. The FBI arresting a real estate agent in Los Angeles. She's accused of spying for the Chinese government. They say she had the Taiwanese president's son and family under surveillance. United States Central California attorney Bill Asaley.
12: There is a concern of what China is doing within the U.S. on our soil, and we are going to be very aggressive in investigating and prosecuting all that conduct.
11: Former American Idol contestant Caleb Flynn, sentenced to life in prison without parole for his wife's murder in Ohio. During a rally in Nebraska tonight, President Trump signed an order to allow the use of red-dyed tax-free diesel fuel, usually only allowed in farm equipment, to be used on the road. This is ABC News.
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14: Lows around 48 tonight under partly cloudy skies, westerly winds 5 to 10 miles per hour. Partly cloudy tomorrow, daytime highs approaching 61. Partly cloudy skies tomorrow night, lows level off around 49.
13: I'm staff meteorologist Jennifer Wojcicki. Currently, it's 61 degrees.

0: I'm John Batcher with Alejandro Piña Esclusa, member of the opposition, member of the very famous opposition in Venezuela, led by Ms. Machado, and Ernesto Araújo, former foreign minister of the Republic of Brazil, a member of the opposition once upon a time, now looking to be the mainstream in Brazil after the first round of voting. Ernesto, I took notes on what the Financial Times told me about the scale of this family's disagreements with itself. My goodness. I think there are four brothers. There's a daughter. There's a sister, a half-sister. There are three wives. And then there's the patriarch, Jair Bolsonaro, who's always been something of a contrary and a rascal. He's ill at home. His third wife, Michelle, cares for him as best she can, having food delivered, seeing him now on occasion, tending his wounds. He's 70 years old, and the wounding that he survived in the first campaign in 2016, I believe, I might have the year off. In any event, that wounding still weakens him considerably. However, he watches now the results from the first round of voting in Brazil, and one of his sons, Flavio, a senator in the Brazilian legislature, is now within one day of becoming the president-elect. There are other brothers, however, one of whom is condemned by Brazil and he's in the U.S. There are more than that, and there are more than one wife. So, Ernesto, help me. Let's begin with the most vivid of all of these actors, Michelle, the third wife. She's said to be an evangelical, which is unusual in a Catholic country, but there it is. She's said to be dynamic and have great appeal to the population, and also to have been in a running dispute with Flavio, the now rising son of the family. Characterize Michelle. Who is she? What does she represent? Why is she so popular now that she's a member of the legislature? They're actually talking about her as a presidential candidate.
1: Well, John, you're right. It's a very colorful family. I have the privilege of having known all of them. And I think that's in part why they are so important, because they are not gray or boring in any way. People identify with them, even when they fight with each other, or maybe even more because of that, because that gives authenticity. It's not just politicians playing a part. You see that you have human beings there. I think that's a big part of the issue. So, Michelle, he's a force, she's a political force because she has a lot of personality. She always displayed that. She, displays a lot of her, her Christian faith of the evangelical denomination, which is very important in Brazil. Evangelicals are more or less 35% of Brazil against 55% Catholics and 10% other religions or no religion. But those 35%, they're very politically active, right? And they tend to go much more towards the right of the conservatives when they identify with the candidate. So Michelle is very important regarding that. And yesterday she was in the polling station, just to give an example. She was yelled at and thrown bad words at from Lula voters. And she came back to those people and started to say, I love you all. I love you all in Jesus Christ. Okay. Just to say, I don't think that's pretense. Okay. I think that's one, how she is, how she behaves. But she's very combative at the same time. And she's going to be a leader in the Senate. A leader especially for the release from prison of Jair Bolsonaro and all the people who are, in my view and the view of many Brazilians, unjustly in jail. That's going to be her key priority. And she'll drive people behind her, I'm pretty sure. By the way, the fact that Jair Bolsonaro was in prison was an important factor for the performance of Flavio and the conservatives. As you know, Jair is not only, well, he's in at home prison, but only Michelle can be with him. Technically, he can be receive the visits of family, but Flavio was forbidden to visit him for the last couple of months by the Supreme Court as a candidate, because this can distort the election. Candidates could not show the image of Jair Bolsonaro in their campaign propaganda. Okay, so, but in total silence, he cannot speak, he cannot give interviews. In total silence, he was very, very effective right? And also that shows we're in the, inside a drama much more than in a purely bureaucratic political process, right? And both Michelle and Flavio especially, I think they showed a lot of political maturity and personal maturity, because yeah, there are disagreements, and there have been disagreements between Michelle and the other brothers as well, but they got over this, and from both sides, I think they proved they can be unifiers, that they can build a strong coalition. Because if you can't bring about a strong coalition in your family, how can you bring a coalition in the country? But they could. They could do both things. But a coalition, not in terms of giving up on their ideas, but on making those ideas stronger. So it's not a coalition of concessions. Now I'm talking in terms of policies and political color. Not in terms of concessions, but in terms of making stronger the conservative core of Bolsonarismo and the right in general in Brazil. So it's easy also to build coalitions if you concede everything. But no, they build around a very strong program of freedom, of reform of the institutions, and of freedom of speech, also national identity, and the, let's say, the insertion of Brazil in the Western Alliance, and especially the Shield of the Americas.
0: Alejandro, what do you make of these arguing Bolsonaroistas? This is a model that I'm unfamiliar with in the U.S. Our first families tend to be all in all the time. The filter in order to get to the presidency is so long-standing. It exhausts most families, so if you get there, you're strong. In this instance, however, with three different wives, three different mothers and three different wives, and the sons going in different directions, do you have anything comparable in Venezuela? Because Maria Corina Machado strikes me just as a straight-out heroine. Nothing, no angle about her. Do you have a family comparable to the Bolsonaros, or are they unique in your opinion?
2: I think they're unique in Venezuela. I don't see this family, let's say, participation in politics. There are some, but not as extended. I believe that also Carlos Bolsonaro was elected as a congressman, and the younger Renan Bolsonaro was also elected. So yes, we're talking about Flavio, Michel, Carlos, Renan, and if Eduardo Bolsonaro was in, if he was in Brazil, he would have won too. But he's in the exile, so he couldn't participate. He will probably, when Bolsonaro, Flavio wins, he will be part of the government too. So I believe that this is an interesting model, but I would say that this is possible because all of them are leaders in their own. They all have this strong capacity to become leaders, and well, it happens that they belong to the same family. But if they didn't, they would also be they would also be leaders as well. On the other hand, in terms of what this means to Venezuela, well, Venezuela, as I said before, is the only country that needs to enter the Shield of the Americas. After Brazil, the Venezuela is the last one to be in. This is why it's so important to have a transition in my country. And the fact that Delcy Rodriguez is still in power and without a date for the elections, I believe that this is a problem for the U.S. and for the Shield of the America, especially considering that many of the people that belong to the government of Delcy Rodriguez are part of the drug cartels, like Diosdado Cabello, the second in command. So a decision must be taken in order to make sure that the transition is implemented, or at least a date is set for an election in Venezuela.
0: When we talked last week, I believe you indicated that you thought a win for Bolsonaro in Brazil, which seemed far-fetched at the time for the first round, would help Venezuela. Is that still your opinion, and how will it help?
2: Well, yes, it would help very much, because even though it doesn't look that way, Lula da Silva was the most important support for the Chavista dictatorship. First, when Chavez was president, and second, when Maduro became president, and now with Delcy Rodriguez. As the founder and head of the Sao Paulo Forum, he has always protected first Chavez, then Maduro, and now Delcy. And the thing is, John, that his attitude, Lula da Silva's attitude, is very, very intelligent, very astute. He does not things directly, but indirectly. I'll give you an example. When Maduro committed fraud in the year 2024, Lula didn't say, there was fraud. And he didn't say, oh, Maduro won. He wasn't directly. He said something of the sort, well, I haven't seen the tally sheet yet. When they show me the tally sheets, then I will say my opinion. On the meantime, I could be the negotiator between Maduro and the opposition. This kind of thing. Assuming, let's say, a halfway position, but at the end, he always helped Maduro, Chavez, and Delcy. Now, Delcy Rodriguez has no one to be supported by. Not even Pedro Sanchez, the Prime Minister of Spain, because today he called new elections in Spain. I believe that this is probably one of the reasons why Pedro Sanchez, a friend of Delcy Rodriguez, did this, is because failure of Lula da Silva to re-elect himself is also affecting Spain, all Latin America, but also Spain. So it's a very interesting combination, and I think we Latin Americans, and especially Venezuelans, have many reasons to celebrate today for this results of the elections in Brazil.
0: I'm speaking to Alejandro Pina Esclusa of the opposition in Venezuela, waiting for its time in the sun, and Ernesto Araújo, former foreign minister of the Republic of Brazil, anticipating a Flavio Bolsonaro success at the end of this month in the next round of voting. When we come back, what to look for in Brazil over these next weeks. I'm John Batchelor.

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0: I'm John Betcher with Ernesto Araujo and Alejandro Pena Esclusa. Gentlemen, you both know where I must now take us, which is the worries of the darkness that's possible, thanks to Dema Rice, the member of the Supreme Court, who has been at the center of getting Lula da Silva out of jail to run in 22, to supporting him to the point that it was not possible to run an X file, an X, formerly Twitter, against him under threat by Dema Rice against the richest man in the universe, Elon Musk. There's reason to believe that the prosecution that jailed Jair Bolsonaro for 27 years was corrupted by bad testimony, intimidated by Dema Rice. Dema Rice is now implicated in a scandal, a jailed banker who is on his iPhone with messages saying, "Shall I flee or shall I stay?" when he was first apprised of the fact that he was about to be arrested. That was to a member of the Supreme Court. That's all we have. We have one side of the argument right now. However, this suggests that there's more to learn about Dema Rice and his wife and money they're taking from the corrupt banker. And that could only be, you understand, there's never one mouse in your house. There's always a bunch of them. Ernesto, Dema Rice, this is existential risk for him. His skills are many. Lula da Silva has control of the apparatus until the transition. What are you watching for these next weeks?
1: Well, John, you touched on the key issue. What is going to happen behind the curtains, right? One thing is the voting in a democracy should be enough. But in Brazil, the system is very powerful. It showed it's not very powerful in terms of popularity, but in the polling stations, but they're still very powerful inside the institutions and behind the curtains. Well, there's no doubt anymore that a huge part of the Supreme Court is totally politicized in favor of Lula, especially, well, Moraes. Actually, Moraes, they have taken him kind of out of the circulation for the last couple of weeks or 1 month because of how unpopular he is and how unpopular he made Lula. But that was to no avail. But besides Moraes, there is the dean of the Supreme Court, a man named Gilmar Mendes, very, very powerful political figure, maybe the most powerful one in Brazil. And another one who's a more recent justice in the Supreme Court, but who was the justice minister of Lula, and who, by the way, comes from the Brazilian Communist Party and is very proudly a communist. Anyway, and they're acting. They're acting every day and trying many schemes. I think what they tried to do, I think, before the first round was try to intimidate voters and to intimidate and take the enthusiasm away from the Bolsonaro camp, trying to pass the signal that they would interfere if Flavio wins, but without doing so, thinking, well, people will be afraid and will be, discouraged. Because they know anything they choose would be undone by the Supreme Court. One of them, actually the daughter of one of them, who's a lawyer, made a presentation showing the Romania case. Oh, you see how a Supreme Court can annul an election. So they clearly consciously tried to pass that image. This didn't work. This backfired totally because people also voted against this perception of interference from the judiciary in the elections. They tried to the last moment, not the national at the national level, but to give you an example, 4 hours before the day of the voting, another judge from the electoral court, who's an ally of Lula and was appointed by Lula, annulled the candidacy to the Senate in the state of Paraná of a former prosecutor who's the prosecutor who put Lula in jail. Okay. 4 hours without any, as a individual decision, without any time to reverse. But, the head of the electoral court reversed that and he was elected. And I think he will be confirmed. Technically, the Supreme Court then reversed the reversion. But, what happens? The society is vigilant. The society is paying attention. Thanks to the social networks of Elon Musk, including that, people, no, it's not only Flavio and his party, it's society. Brazilians are paying attention, right? And the world is paying attention, like we are seeing here. By the way, I think we're seeing more and more the proof that politics today is all transnational. You don't have national politics and international politics anymore. You have transnational politics, right? And the world, yes, is watching. So they are still trying to say, oh, Bolsonaro, Flavio is a threat to democracy. But how? He's being elected. And his allies are being elected. Okay, if they are elected and they choose to oust a Supreme Court justice, that's democracy. Right, but so they're still in the press. That's still in the Lula camp. They're trying to use this old narrative. I don't think that works anymore. I think their last card is U.S. interference.
0: 30 seconds, okay. Ernesto. 30 seconds.
1: Okay, they're going to play that, but people don't believe that because people are seeing that this is a game. And yes, there's an influence from the U.S. and all democratic forces in the world in the favor of Flavio, but that's not interference. And I think people will see things as they are.
0: Ernesto Araújo, former foreign minister of the Republic of Brazil, Alejandro Pina Esclusa, member of the opposition in Venezuela. I remind both these gentlemen, when we started our expedition several years ago, Lula da Silva and De Moraes were in command totally of Brazil, and Maduro was in the palace in Venezuela. Things have changed a little bit since then, gentlemen, so let's go forward with Expectations, a podcast of great expectations, always available at Amazon Prime, at Apple, at Spotify, at Spreaker, and other distinguished venues. I'm John Batchelor.
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11: From ABC News, I'm Dave Packer. The U.S. closely tracking a fatal case of suspected pneumonic plague linked to a research facility in Russia. ABC's Elizabeth Schulze.
12: Russian officials say a young lab worker at an institute in Siberia died after she was diagnosed with pneumonia of an unknown cause. Local media identifying that young woman as 28-year-old Darya Shapilova. Russian officials denying reports of an accident at the lab, claiming the situation is stable and there are no other infections. ABC News has confirmed at least 3 hospitals in the region are under quarantine. 200 people also reportedly under observation.
11: Campaigning for incumbent Senator Pete Ricketts, President Trump in Nebraska tonight announcing an executive order intended to lower fuel costs.
13: For many years, farm vehicles, construction equipment, and other off-road vehicles have used what is known as red dye diesel. You know what that is? I don't know what the hell it is, but whatever it is, it's supposed to be very good.
14: What it is no-tax fuel, the order making it legal for use on highways. The prospect of a cold winter with high heating oil costs prompting a state of emergency in Massachusetts. Governor Mara Healey says she's also promoting other cleaner alternatives.
15: We've got to look to bring more energy in. I'm looking to do that. I'm trying to do that every single day. You know, it's Donald Trump who last year tried to kill energy supply to Massachusetts. He tried to turn off that wind farm that right now is powering a couple hundred thousand homes and businesses in Massachusetts. So we can't have that.
14: At Cornell University, 20 student organizations hosting a protest today calling for sexual assault prevention as the university deals with fallout over its handling of gang rape allegations against 7 fraternity members from a 2024 incident. Late word today that televangelist Jim Baker has died. He was 86. You're listening to ABC News.
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14: Maybe early in the flu season, but West Coast states are reporting a rise in cases and one flu-related death has been reported in San Francisco.
18: You want to get vaccinated before Halloween. It takes about 2 weeks for the flu vaccine to take effect in your immune system to get that level of protection. And it's recommended for everyone above the age of 6 months. The flu can be so much more than an inconvenience. The goal is to prevent complications like hospitalizations and deaths, which is why prevention and acting now is so important.
14: ABC News medical contributor Dr. Darian Sutton. It's naturally occurring and could be a key ingredient in the energy of the future.
19: 7 years ago, Abilene Christian University in West Texas asked the Department of Energy for some lithium-enriched salt. Now it's arrived.
20: This salt delivery was over 2 tons of salt.
19: Dr. Rusty Towell heads the school's energy lab, which is building an experimental nuclear power plant.
20: It's the salt that we'll put inside the nuclear reactor to circulate and move the heat from the core to the heat exchanger.
19: The salt is superheated to liquid form and then used instead of water to cool the reactor. Jim Ryan, ABC News.
14: Starbucks is facing a lawsuit over claims that the protein drinks labeled sugar-free may actually contain more sugar than a Reese's peanut butter cup. Starbucks says sugar in the drinks comes from the protein-boosted milk and that it doesn't add any more sugar. Alex Ovechkin says this will be his final season in the NHL. This is 22nd with the Washington Capitals. I'm Dave Packer, ABC News.
21: A1P News brought to you by McCrory Carpet One. Always priced right, always done right. It's McCrory Carpet One. The Olympic Peninsula Humane Society wants to resume a major role sheltering stray animal control and dangerous dogs in Clallam County. OPHS says new renovations have expanded safe dog capacity to 36 kennels now, though talks with county and local cities have not formally begun. Washington's respiratory illness season starting unusually early. Flu cases and emergency room visits are rising right now. And Governor Bob Ferguson and Ecology Director Casey Sixkiller raising concerns about Canada fast-tracking the West Coast oil pipeline, warning it could sharply increase crude oil and tanker traffic through the Salish Sea.
22: Here's your News Radio KONP forecast brought to you by All Weather Heating and Cooling. Lows around 48 tonight under partly cloudy skies, west winds 5 to 10 miles per hour. Sunshine mixed with clouds at times tomorrow, highs level off around 61. Partly cloudy skies tomorrow night, lows around 49. I'm staff meteorologist Jennifer Vujicki. Currently 60.
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0: This is Lee Habib, and this is Our American Stories. And we tell stories about everything here on this show, from the arts to sports, and from business to history, and everything in between, including your stories. 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And now our next story comes to us from Craig Sumner, who worked at NASA from the time of the Apollo missions to near the end of the space shuttle program. Take it away, Craig.
1: I had a dad that was a Marine fighter pilot, and in this case, in World War II in Korea. And I got to put a little excerpt in here. You know, what my parents did were kind of my benchmark. And Dad flew in the Pacific, dropping bombs on Japanese islands. And he flew one mission with Charles Lindbergh, and where most of these Marines would take off with a 1,000-pound bomb in the center and two 500-pound bombs on the wing, Charles Lindbergh took off with three 1,000-pound bombs and went on to design a 2,000-pound bomb released in the center. Those stories kind of stayed with me as a young person, and I knew someday I wanted to fly. And so as I started thinking about NASA, when it really started going in the 60s, I thought, I really would like to go work for NASA. I used to build model airplanes, the Blue Angels, you know, I'd build space stations. So I had a dream, I had an interest in following that kind of a path. I wasn't the strongest student when I first got started in school. I became a lot more serious later on and realized how important that math and science was going to be to me in order for me to be able to make choices. You know, I'd finished up 2 years of college, and I had an Associate of Science degree in electrical engineering. And the last 2 years was a system science degree, and I really didn't quite know what I was going to do with that degree. And I learned about the co-op program out of the University of West Florida in Pensacola. So I went over and talked to them, and they said, how would you like to go work at NASA at the Marshall Space Flight Center in Huntsville, Alabama? And we'll pay you to go. And I got involved on the Lunar Rover program, which was a moon buggy program that they told us if you start, you've got to finish in 17 and a half months, deliver it to the Kennedy Space Center to go on an Apollo vehicle going to the moon, or don't start. $19 million program to go build four lunar rovers for $19 million that wound up costing $39 million before it was all over with. So it's hot and cold on the moon. The hottest temperature is 250 degrees Fahrenheit. The coldest temperature is 250 degrees below zero. So those are the environments that our astronauts, the LEM, the Lunar Excursion Module, and the Lunar Rover all had to be able to endure on the moon's surface, and it can't break down. So in the course of building the Lunar Rover, I'd go pick up these astronauts that were going to the moon. I'd take them in my 66 Valiant Plymouth, I still have it, and I'd drive them over to our training facility, and the conversation front seat to back seat between many of the astronauts that I carried was like, if you hadn't cut me off at 10,000 feet in my fighter airplane, they were flying T-38s, I would have got on the ground first. And I was thinking to myself as a young 20-year-old at the time, these guys are crazy. They're up there jockeying around in the skies, racing each other from Houston up to the Redstone Arsenal here, and fighting to see who's going to land on the ground. It's kind of a bad badge of courage. But when they put on their spacesuits and climbed up in our simulators out at the Marshall Space Flight Center, it was all business. John Young was my favorite. So I got to tell you about John. When John was 8 years old, there was a knock at the door, and they took his mother away. She had a mental illness. She was a paranoid schizophrenic. John's dad was a delivery man. John got farmed out to aunts and uncles, neighbors, and graduated top in his high school class, college, flight school, astronaut corps, flew Gemini, flew Apollo, went to the moon. He was our first shuttle commander. And John was more passionate in college than I was. John studied six nights a week to 1 o'clock in the morning. So when we were all ready to go home after a 8-10 hour day, John's ready to go another 6 hours. And his dedication just was immense. And so, you know, when I look at somebody like that, and I was in flight readiness reviews where I'm up presenting and John Young asks a question, and either you don't know the answer or you've got the answer and you tell them. But if you don't know the answer, don't give them something that's not right. And fortunately, this team effort, you know, somebody might pipe up and answer it, or we'd go off and get the answer. But at the end of every question John asked, he'd always say, just asking. And everybody would laugh. John said, I don't understand why everybody laughed when I said that. I was dead serious. So as we got close to the actual Apollo 15 mission, I got selected to be part of their backup team. It was an engineering backup team out here at the Marshall Space Flight Center. And when they landed on the moon, they didn't land on a nice flat surface. And they had one of their foot pads down in a hole, and the whole thing was leaning over, so it wasn't level. And we thought when the moon buggy came out, it might get hung up on something. Well, they didn't go 240,000 miles to leave it stuck up there on the side of the limb. And fortunately, it all deployed out just the way you would expect it to. They put up their poolside seats, jumped in there, threw a few switches, put on their Velcro seat belts, and away they went at 8 miles an hour. Now, 8 doesn't sound very fast, but on Apollo 11, our first landing on the moon, our astronauts had to just walk around. And the suits, I told you, you know, they only weighed 60 or 70 pounds total, but it's still a lot of work walking around up there on the moon's surface. On Apollo 16, the first day they were up there, it was 85 degrees outside. As soon as you walk behind a boulder and get out of the sun's rays, you're out of the there is no atmosphere up there. It drops down to up to 250 degrees below zero. So it was kind of fun. You know, it was my 15 minutes of fame, and nobody knew that I was really doing this. You know, up here, my parents did, my sisters did, some of my friends, but I was having the experience of my life. And talking to these

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0: And we return to Our American Stories. And when we last left off, Craig Sumner was about to go to Vietnam after working at NASA on the Lunar Rover Project. Now we return to Craig.
10: Got caught up in a draft lottery. Well, that didn't help me any because the first draft lottery was up to like 100 and something, and my number was 62. And so I was off to go to flight school. And I got to go fly some jets and get to do some of the things that these astronauts that I got to work with shared with me over a biscuit or a cup of coffee or while we were waiting for the simulator to get up and going. So I went off and did that, and unfortunately after 4 years the war was over and I got to get out of the service early. And guess where I wanted to come back? I wanted to come back to the Marshall Space Flight Center and work for NASA again. Well, when I came back, politics had changed. And a lot of the training that we were doing here at the Marshall Space Flight Center with the astronauts was being moved to Houston. And when I came back after getting out of the service in 1976,

0: Skylab was starting to decay in its orbit. It was up there rolling, it was tumbling end over end, had somewhat of a optical roll to it as well. And so we were building a teleoperator system that would go up and dock with Skylab and push it up into a higher orbit. And our astronauts would fly up here from Houston before they moved all the training down to Houston. And they would get in the simulators. We would allow them to fly this thing out of the back of the orbiter and go try to dock to Skylab, and they'd run out of gas. Well, I was a young, now 27-year-old, and I'd flown it every day for 8 hours a day, and I got pretty proficient at honing my skills and being able to do it within a tank of gas. And so our science and engineering director was speaking to a Senate subcommittee and said, if the guys down in Houston can't do it, we've got an engineer at the Marshall Space Flight Center that could. And once again, I thought I was going to get my 15 minutes of fame. But that wasn't to happen. Skylab, unfortunately, came back into Australia. It decayed in its orbit and burned up for the most part as it came back in. We didn't have the shuttle ready in time, and so that's what happened. So then I started getting involved in the space shuttle program, and I continued my education as I was working with NASA and learning about project management, and I thought maybe that was something that I could really go do. I had this jet experience and flying C-130s, and I thought, okay, I got some good leadership skills, what can I do with that? And that's probably one of the highlights of my career, was working on the space shuttle program. I was the deputy project manager of the space shuttle external tank. We built those down in New Orleans just like we did the C-5. And then when we finished building them, we'd put them on a barge, tie it to a tug with a 2,500-foot rope, 1 inch in diameter, and haul it down through the Gulf of Mexico, around the Keys, and up the Atlantic coast to the Kennedy Space Center, and offload it and put it up on the 8th floor of the vertical assembly building until we were ready to integrate it over on the other side of the aisle, as we called it, to get a stack ready to roll out to the pad. I'd get on an airplane out here at Redstone Arsenal, NASA airplane, be about 8 of us on board, and we'd land on the shuttle landing strip down in Florida. And it's such a pretty sight to see as you come up on a runway that's 3 miles long, 300 feet wide, I believe, and go get in our rental car and then go into work about 10 hours prior to a space shuttle launch. And my team, I hate the word I, because it was the people around me that really accomplished the work at hand. We'd load 535,000 gallons of fuel on board, and about 2.5 hours prior to a shuttle launch, we'd bring the crew out and strap them into the space shuttle, and about T-minus 9 minutes, we'd give the launch director permission to go fly. And I never thought I'd find myself in the same firing room as Wernher von Braun, who was my first center director, and have the privilege of representing the team that built this magnificent machine and put it into orbit. When I went down to my first space shuttle launch, you sit in a control room with a headset, and sitting beside you is a project manager from the contractor, Lockheed Martin, or Martin Marietta when I first started. And the two of you have got these headsets on to folks down in New Orleans and people up at the Marshall Space Flight Center and our Huntsville Operations Support Center. A lot more people than I really realized were out there available to me. And I was a fairly new project manager when my boss, his daughter, was killed in an automobile accident, 17 years old. And he called up and told me of that tragic event. He said, Craig, I need you to go to the launch. And all of a sudden, I realized I was going to go from just learning about this vehicle, but representing this team. So I carried all these books with me, all these technical manuals, and I was reading to late in the night, trying to get up to speed where I could maybe contribute to what was going to go on, only to find out that just by pressing a button on my console when something came up or something happened, that I had an extensive group of people, men and women out there, that I could call on and work issues. And there are issues. When you're tanking this vehicle for 8 hours or so, things start to happen to the vehicle. We're putting these really extremely cold temperatures in the hydrogen tank, 423 degrees below zero, in the LOX tank, over 300 degrees below zero, and the foam, the thermal protection system on the outside sometimes doesn't behave the way it wants to, and you don't fly the next day. You have to go out there and actually do a repair. And then you get some surprises sometimes. 3-day weekend, everybody takes off, and it was the mating seasons for the red-headed woodpecker. And if it wasn't a redhead, it's the one that I remember. This one woodpecker put over 200 holes in our external tank. Some very, very smart folks flew with me down to the Kennedy Space Center, and we went out and climbed up on the external tank. I put a harness on, and did you watch a shuttle flight with a beanie cap that raises up at the very end and swings over out of the way? Well, that's where I was at, looking for holes in the external tank and make a recommendation to my program managers on what we needed to do to fix that. While I was standing out there, you know, you're every bit of 250 feet off the ground and you're looking straight down to the ground and something was staring at me. Have you ever had that happen? There were five birds, vultures, up in the sea breeze, stationary, 40 feet above my head, looking at this tasty morsel, trying to count woodpecker holes. And you just never forget that image, you know. Shouldn't be anybody around me, and I felt something staring at me, and I still occasionally look up to see what's up there. But I would say my very first space shuttle launch was probably the most stressful, and it just got better and better after that. When it counts down to zero, you can't help but stand up out of your seat and turn around, and 3 miles away, you see the engines roaring to life and the vehicle coming to life. And it's doing 100 miles an hour before it ever clears the launch pad, trying to get up to that magic speed of 17,500 miles an hour, the orbital velocity that you need to stay in low Earth orbit. And it was just totally awesome. And the men and women that I got to work with and their backgrounds, I would sit with people from all walks of life who had a particular gift of wanting to be an astronaut, who had PhDs and master's degrees, skilled way beyond my understanding of engineering, that were being selected to go fly into space. And I sat one night with Katie Coleman, and she was a brand new astronaut. We were fixing to talk to a group of 100 people at a manned flight awareness dinner, and we were going to watch a space shuttle launch the next day. And I sat there somewhat kind of uneasy with this young lady that had excelled so well in her academic career and been selected, which is a very competitive process to be an astronaut. And I was about halfway through my dinner when she leaned over. She said, you know, I'm really nervous about this, getting up in front and talking to these people. And of course, I just kind of took a deep breath like I did it every day and explained to her what she was going to see the next day, because it was going to be her first launch too. And then to watch her career blossom and go up and stay on the International Space Station and fly several times with so many of the other men and women as a team effort was pretty phenomenal as well.
1: And you're listening to Craig Sumner talk about his experience in the space shuttle program. I don't know if you've ever had the chance to see one of these beasts, these giants, launch. I have twice. You never forget it. And miles away, because that's where you get to watch if you're lucky. Or just anywhere near Cocoa Beach or Cape Canaveral, anywhere near that area. If it ever happens again, bring the family. It is indescribable to be close to it. This is 535,000 gallons of gas in this, quote, vehicle. It's just surreal. Surreal. And Americans do this like we do so many other things, with ease and with grace and with a deep sense of adventure. Craig Sumner's story at NASA continues here on Our American Stories.

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10: ABC News, I'm Dave Packer. The U.S. closely tracking a fatal case of suspected pneumonic plague linked to a research facility in Russia.
11: Officials in Russia say people who came in contact with the infected lab worker are now being observed. That group reportedly includes dozens of people. The good news is authorities say those people have shown no symptoms and no other infections have been reported.
10: ABC's Karen Waugh campaigning for incumbent Senator Pete Ricketts. President Trump in Nebraska tonight announcing an executive order intended to lower fuel costs. Tax-free so-called red dye diesel, normally limited to farm use, will now be available to fuel trucks and other on-road vehicles. At Cornell University, 20 student organizations holding a protest today calling for sexual assault prevention as the university deals with fallout over its handling of gang rape allegations against 7 fraternity members from a 2024 incident. You're listening to ABC News.
12: Here's your News Radio KONP forecast brought to you by All Weather Heating and Cooling.
13: Lows around 48 tonight under partly cloudy skies, west winds 5 to 10 miles per hour. Sunshine mixed with clouds at times tomorrow, highs level off around 61. Partly cloudy skies tomorrow night, lows around 49.
12: 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Currently 60.

0: And we return to Our American Stories and the story of Craig Sumner, who worked at NASA from the time of the Apollo missions to the space shuttle program. And when we last left off, Craig was talking about the team effort it takes to launch a shuttle or a rocket. Craig now shares with us stories about that team and the people he worked with.
1: The responsibility is immense when you sit in that room and realize you've got five or more souls out there on the space shuttle fixing to go launch, and all the people that we would affect if we had some kind of an accident puts a lot of stress, I think, on the launch team. But we were up to the challenge. Jim Odom was the first project manager on the space shuttle external tank. And time and time again, he told us, test what you fly and fly what you test. And when the money gets short, guess what gets taken off the table? I'm about to go run a test that's going to cost $400,000. It's a lot of money. And it's to determine whether the foam that we use on the downcomers, the feed lines that bring liquid oxygen off the new space launch vehicle down to the engines, if that foam will stay on there. If it doesn't stay on, it's become a debris hazard. And only through tests do you really find out whether something's going to work or not. And it helps anchor your analysis, and it gives you confidence and margins that you might not otherwise have. And the wrong place to find out about it is after the vehicle's built. Test pilots are an interesting breed of men and women. And so when I was flying C-130s, a lot of times I got these arrogant pilots on board and I'm smiling, but they knew everything. But when they're on my airplane, they had to follow our rules, and they weren't my rules. They were standard rules. A lot of times they didn't go by the rules. So one of the things my dad taught me as a jet pilot, you better fly within the envelope. And that's within all the training, with all the education they can possibly give you. And if you fly outside the envelope, be prepared to suffer the consequences. And so he didn't live by his own advice. He would exceed the limiting altitude in a Corsair for the failure of different pumps that did different things in the engines. And, you know, he could burn those out, you know. And the torque on these Corsairs that my dad flew were so strong that if you threw the power to it and didn't have some left rudder put in, you might lose a wing, which he did during takeoff. And the next day he went in to see his commander, expecting to be put out of the Marine Corps. And the commander had enough wisdom, and there was a war going on, so that probably helped. Lieutenant, did you learn anything? So, yeah, you get some of that stuff along the way that really helps ground you into people saying, no, we're not going to do test. And you know that it's going to require a test, and you have to keep pushing on it even when they say no. And if you know you're right, then you got to stand up and say what you really truly believe. And if you can't do that, then you need to be in a follower job. And follower jobs are important. But if you're going to be in a leadership role, you also need to be able to listen. It'll be that quiet person in your group that has a solution to your problem that you don't call on, or that you don't see on the side and get the information that you need for the team to benefit from. But, you know, these guys in the Apollo were fearless. So I was sitting with Fred Hayes out in Denver, and everybody tells me, hey, when you get around Fred, ask him what it was like on Apollo 13. Well, can you imagine how many times he's been asked, what was it like on Apollo 13? So I'm sitting there, we're waiting to fly the simulator, and I look over at Fred and I say, hey, Fred, so how was it on Apollo 13? And he just kind of looks around, you know, he's looking for a camera, or who's the smart aleck that put you up to it. Other than I almost died, you know, was the way he started off my conversation, and that kind of stuck with me, you know. So, you know, Alan Shepard, our first man into space on Apollo 14, he and Ed Mitchell have already separated from the command and service module, and they're in their limb going down to the moon, and their radar's not working. And at 10,000 feet, it's a no-go. You know, everything's supposed to be working at 10,000 feet. Mission Control knows that it's not working. Al Shepard knows it's not working, and he looks over to Ed Mitchell and said, don't touch that button. It's the abort button up here that takes you back up immediately to the command and service module. Ed said, yes, sir. They're backwards. They can't even see where they're going. They're deaccelerating, and people in Mission Control knows this guy that's been grounded for 11 years, got put back on flight status, put himself on this mission, he's going to go in visually. So they got to thinking real quick, you know, what in the world could they possibly do? And they called up and said, hey, Al, reach over and unplug the circuit breaker to the radar, count to five, and plug it back in. It rebooted, just like your computer at home. I think they landed within like 60 feet. So, you know, they're on the moon. They're going through their checklists of shutting off engines and this, that, and the other. And Ed Mitchell looks over and he says, hey, Al, just curious, would you have gone in visually? And Al Shepard looked over and says, you'll never know. And they're both deceased, and he never would tell Ed Mitchell what he really was going to do, but most of us were convinced he would have gone in visually. Now, he'd have gotten in a lot of trouble. He didn't care. He's probably going to be done when he got back, assuming he didn't get smushed on the moon surface. Those were the risk takers. And take people like John Young, my favorite astronaut. Go look at his heart rate landing on the moon's surface. You know, it elevated a little bit because he had somebody stand beside him, Charlie Duke, you know, that's supposed to be doing his job, but that probably put a little bit of stress on him. Every other commander, it kind of peaked on up their ways. But cool, calm, and collected John Young, he knew what his focus was going to be on, and that was to land on the moon and land where he was supposed to land, and he did it. Wernher von Braun was my center director. But what I got locked into when I came up here was one of the second generation of Germans that came over, and his name was Heinz Lauser. And Heinz was responsible for building the moon map that would simulate us driving on the moon. So we had pictures of what that surface looked like, where we were going to be landing. And with foam rubber and latex paint, I watched Heinz Lauser use a blowtorch and nitrogen to burn a crater and put it out, burn a crater, put it out, and look at a 3D picture over here and keep going. And when he was done, all this stuff started coming together. I was a computer programmer, and the simulator that we had downstairs was just like any other flight simulator that you see today that commercial pilots use, military pilots use. Our lunar rover program only had about a 3-foot round screen sitting in front of us up on this hydraulic system that was 100 yards away from the computers that ran it and the map that the German that I got to work with built. And all of that came together with four little Teflon balls that ran across the little bumps and crooks and crannies of this latex map. So the team were NASA civil servants, contractor individuals, but it took a team. It took a team. Nobody did this on their own. It's amazing. I think what I missed the most when I retired were the people. And so the triumph was to go find a group of people that had faith in you, that you could provide the environment, the leadership, and the support, and the encouragement, and turn that team loose and watch them excel. And when that happens, you've got something going. It far exceeds anything that you can do as an individual.
0: And you've been listening to Craig Sumner and his life story. Great job, as always, to Monty for bringing us that piece. And his dad had advised him, always fly within the envelope, fly outside the envelope, and prepare to suffer the consequences. I also love that line, test what you fly and fly what you test. And the original test flight dummies were two guys called the Wright brothers because they actually tested what they flew. And it differentiated them from everybody else who was tinkering. Engineers engineered, pilots flew, and they couldn't talk to each other. The Wright brothers knew both angles, both flew. The story of Craig Sumner, the story of NASA in a way, and American flight and innovation and space adventure here on Our American Stories.

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12: 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Up next, a story about an American product that was released not so long ago. one you might be listening to this show on right now. 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
13: On January 9th, 2007, Apple co-founder Steve Jobs, already a legendary pitchman, put on what many considered the best business presentation in corporate history. Here's technology commentator Charlie Brown.
14: Steve Jobs was a master at teasing new technology to people, and everyone turned up to Macworld thinking they were seeing a new iPod or a new Mac. He was showing them something vastly different, something new, and something that was going to change the world, and he did it like the master that he was.
15: This is a day I've been looking forward to for 2.5 years.
13: At the Macworld conference in San Francisco, Jobs built up the narrative before he even mentioned a new product.
15: Every once in a while, a revolutionary product comes along that changes everything. 1984, we introduced the Macintosh. It didn't just change Apple, it changed the whole computer industry. In 2001, we introduced the first iPod. And it didn't just change the way we all listen to music, it changed the entire music industry. Well, today, we're introducing three revolutionary products of this class.
13: Jobs was famous for adding one more thing at the end of his keynotes. In his 2007 iPhone presentation, he put the twist at the beginning. The following excerpt is the most viewed and maybe the most memorable part of the iPhone presentation.
15: The first one is a widescreen iPod with touch controls. The second is a revolutionary mobile phone. And the third is a breakthrough internet communications device. So, three things: an iPod, a phone, and an internet communicator. An iPod, a phone. Are you getting it? These are not three separate devices. This is one device. And we are calling it iPhone. Today, Apple is going to reinvent the phone.
13: Every great story has a villain or a conflict in need of a resolution. In the 2007 iPhone keynote, Jobs showed several competing smartphones and pointed out their weaknesses, and then showed how the iPhone solved all their issues.
15: Now, here's four smartphones, right? Motorola Q, the BlackBerry, Palm Treo, Nokia E62, the usual suspects. And the problem with them is really sort of in the bottom 40 there. They all have these keyboards that are there whether you need them or not to be there. And they all have these control buttons that are fixed in plastic and are the same for every application. Well, every application wants a slightly different user interface, a slightly optimized set of buttons just for it. And what happens if you think of a great idea 6 months from now? You can't run around and add a button to these things. They're already shipped. Well, how do you solve this? It turns out we have solved it. We solved it in computers 20 years ago. We solved it with a bitmap screen that could display anything we want, put any user interface up, and a pointing device. We solved it with the mouse, right? We solved this problem. So how are we going to take this to a mobile device? Well, what we're going to do is get rid of all these buttons and just make a giant screen. A giant screen. Now, how are are we going to communicate this? We don't want to carry around a mouse, right? So what are we going to do? Oh, a stylus, right? We're going to use a stylus. No. No. Who wants a stylus? You have to get them and put them away and you lose them. Yuck. Nobody wants a stylus. So let's not use a stylus. We're going to use the best pointing device in the world. We're going to use a pointing device that we're all born with. We're born with 10 of them. We're going to use our fingers.
13: It's easy to forget how funny Jobs could be on stage. His iPhone launch presentation elicited a laugh from the audience 51 times. Here's one of those times during the iPhone Maps pitch.
15: Starbucks. So I'm going to search for Starbucks, and sure enough, there's all the Starbucks. Now, I can get a list of Starbucks here, so I can pick that one if I want. And I can even go look at that Starbucks, and there it is, and let's give them a call.
16: Good morning, Starbucks, how can I help you?
15: Yes, I'd like to order 4,000 lattes to go, please. No, just kidding. Wrong number. Thank you. Bye-bye. Okay.
13: Today we look back and it all looks so easy. But the launch of one of the best-selling products of all time was expected by many to go disastrously wrong and take Apple's fortunes along with it. Here's iPhone co-creator Andy Grignon.
17: Every single time he touched the screen, we're waiting for the music to stop playing. We're waiting for the browser to just go white. I mean, there's all sorts of things that we knew were could happen.
15: I've got playlists here. I can go into my playlists. I've got artists. I've got songs.
17: The stress level is through the roof. You've never seen behind stage a more angsty, miserable group of people.
13: Jobs' team is stressed for good reason. Up until this point, the iPhone had never made it without a glitch through all the trial tests and practice presentations.
17: We had a very careful path. It was called the golden path that Steve had to follow. He had to do exactly these things in exactly this order. And if he didn't, it could crash.
13: What the audience didn't know was to avoid these crashes, there are several iPhones in Jobs' lectern, with Jobs discreetly switching between them. It would take a magician to figure out how he did it. Here's magician Penn Jillette.
18: He was doing switches. He would switch one iPhone for the other so he could show off different apps when they actually couldn't change.
13: But even with the multiple hidden iPhones, Andy Grignon and his team of engineers who watched backstage expected the worst. Grignon came prepared, especially for that grand finale crank call to Starbucks.
15: I could play with this for a long time.
17: I just anticipated all this going wrong. So on my drive, I brought with me a bottle of scotch. And what we decided to do is every one of us who was responsible for a certain part of the demo, whether it was playing some music, showing the maps, whoever was responsible for that part would take a shot. Problem was, I'd been involved for all of them. By the time Steve does the big finale, I'm completely wasted. He's got, at this point, maps going, there's paused music. All the software is lit up on this phone.
15: So I'm going to search for Starbucks, and sure enough, there's all the Starbucks.
17: Things could go just absolutely sideways.
15: And I can even go look at that Starbucks, and there it is, and let's give him a call.
17: Maybe the whole thing was just going to just go black and then restart. We didn't know. It was the first time any of us as a group saw just a perfect demo. I mean, we'd never seen the whole thing go off without a hitch.
13: 5 months after Steve Jobs' presentation, as customers waited in line for days, the iPhone hit the shelves in the United States. The device is still Apple's most important product in their arsenal of cultural and technological must-have items. Today's app economy is bigger than Hollywood, and WhatsApp, Snapchat, Uber, Tinder, and more are essential parts of modern culture, collectively used by hundreds of millions of people every day. But before the iPhone, none of that existed.
12: And great work as always, and thanks to the folks at Hillsdale College, who, by the way, teach things like the fact that intellectual property rights, well, they're in the Constitution and they're in Article 1, and this innovation is not possible without that. And what free enterprise does for the world and for human progress. By the way, that clapping you kept hearing, that was not your typical corporate meeting and corporate launch, was it, folks? On this day in history in 2007, the iPhone is launched and changed the world. This is Our American Stories.

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11: From ABC News, I'm Dave Packer. Monday at Cornell University. A Justice for Survivors protest calling for sexual assault prevention.
12: We are Cornell. We say enough is enough, and we demand justice for Jane Doe.
11: Among their demands, that Cornell expel or revoke all of the alleged assaulters. This is new records reviewed by ABC News reveal some of the fraternity brothers later accused of sexual assault at Cornell attempted to contain the allegations in the weeks following the incident. The U.S. has moved over a dozen B-1 bombers from an air base in the U.K. where they had been based for attacks against Iran. A source telling ABC News the redeployment was not planned. ABC Chief Global Affairs Correspondent Martha Raddatz.
13: The departure of those bombers comes 1 week after several British nationals were arrested outside RAF Fairford on suspicion of terrorism. They were released on bail, but questions remain about whether they were surveilling the base.
11: The Wall Street Journal reporting the concern of a complex drone attack ordered by Iran's IRGC is what prompted it. Concerns remain for other European bases as well. Former pastor and American Idol contestant Caleb Flynn was sentenced to life behind bars in an Ohio court. Flynn, who appeared as a contestant on American Idol in 2013, was convicted of murdering his wife Ashley and staging the scene to look like a home invasion. Judge Jeannie Pritt handing down her sentence.
14: Your actions, Mr. Flynn, were abhorrent. The layers of deceit, manipulation, and cruelty that you have shown are quite honestly impossible to fathom.
11: His wife has posted online, televangelist Jim Baker has died. He was with then-wife Tammy Faye Baker when they hosted the PTL Club in the 80s, and he served time for fraud and conspiracy in the 90s. Baker was 86. You're listening to ABC News.
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11: According to a post on her social media account, FBI Director Kash Patel and girlfriend Alexis Wilkins are engaged. The average price for a gallon of regular is $4.03, down about 15 cents on the week. Head of petroleum analysis at Gas Buddy, Patrick DeHaan.
17: A lot of markets being impacted by the G7 release pushing oil lower. We also have more oil flowing through the Strait of Hormuz. And then you have gas tax suspensions as well. But once those are all factored in, I don't know that we have enough momentum for the national average yet to fall below $4. And there may not be enough momentum to get diesel prices below $6.
11: Gas prices are up $1.22 from this time last year. The NFL has suspended 2 referees after incidents at 2 different games.
18: The NFL suspending line judge Jeff Seaman after he was caught on camera appearing to swear at Arizona Cardinals tight end Trey McBride. It happened during the Cardinals' loss to the New York Giants after officials did not call a penalty and McBride complained to Seaman. Seaman has been suspended for 2 games. And referee Adrian Hill suspended for 1 game for unprofessional conduct after yelling at linebacker Eric Wilson, who collided with him during a play. Wilson trying to help him up, another official separating them.
11: ABC's Rhiannon Alley. The Private Diary of Pope Francis will be released this November. Publisher Image says the journal entries from 1992 to 2024 will provide insight into the late Pope. Dave Packer, ABC News.
19: 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The Olympic Peninsula Humane Society wants to resume a major role sheltering stray animal control and dangerous dogs in Clallam County. OPHS says new renovations have expanded safe dog capacity to 36 kennels now, though talks with county and local cities have not formally begun. Washington's respiratory illness season starting unusually early. Flu cases and emergency room visits are rising right now. And Governor Bob Ferguson and Ecology Director Casey Sixkiller raising concerns about Canada fast-tracking the West Coast oil pipeline, warning it could sharply increase crude oil and tanker traffic through the Salish Sea.
20: Here's your News Radio KONP forecast brought to you by Olympic Game Farm. Lows dip down to about 48 tonight under partly cloudy skies, westerly winds 5 to 10 miles per hour. A mix of clouds and sun tomorrow, daytime highs approaching 61. Lows level off around 49, tomorrow night partly cloudy. I'm staff meteorologist Jennifer Wojcicki. Currently 57.
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0: This is Lee Habib, and this is Our American Stories, the show where America is the star and the American people. If you ask most Americans to name the three most important documents in our country, the Declaration of Independence, the Constitution, and the Gettysburg Address would likely top their lists. It certainly topped Franklin Roosevelt's and Secret Service agent Harry Neal's and Archibald MacLeish, the Librarian of Congress. All three of these men played a critical role in moving America's most important documents out of Washington, D.C. as the world geared up for war. Here to share the story is Steve Puglio, author of American Treasures. Let's get into the story.
1: These documents, they're artifacts. These documents, they're symbols. These documents are day-to-day blueprints by which we operate. They're all of those gathered into one. And guess what? Roosevelt and MacLeish and Harry Neal were thinking about that during the Second World War. Now, I want you to think about this. After Pearl Harbor is attacked on December 7th of 1941, Washington goes into lockdown. Gun emplacements on the roofs. Sentries at the War Department. The White House goes dark. There's debate on whether to paint the White House black. Bulletproof glass is installed at the Oval Office. Secret Service gives gas masks to the White House staff. FDR kept his on his wheelchair arm. Secret Service builds a 750-foot zigzag tunnel that links the White House with the Treasury Department in case FDR and his staff needed to get over there for safety. Food down there, clothing down there, toilet facilities, office space down there. FDR said to Treasury Secretary Henry Morgenthau, "Henry, I'm not going down there unless I can play poker with all the gold in your vaults." Never does go down there, but that tunnel, still classified. But Washington is in lockdown. There is real fear of German bombers, real fear of sabotage. There's even talk, folks, about rerouting the flow of the Potomac and Anacostia rivers. Why is that? Because at the confluence of those rivers, pilots could get a fix on the White House. So there's even talk about that. FDR says during a press conference in February of 1942, during a press conference, the Germans can probably come in and bomb New York City or Washington, D.C. tonight. Under certain circumstances, they might even be able to reach Detroit and bomb it. Wow, pretty stunning. What FDR knew, and only some people along the coast of the United States knew, but certainly not all Americans knew, is that the other thing that was going on is that German U-boats were sinking American merchant ships up and down the East Coast with impunity. They sink about 600 of them from January to August of 1942. 600 of them. Cape May, Cape Hatteras, Virginia Beach, the Outer Banks, Jacksonville, killing grounds for U-boats. There is palpable fear, and one of the great fears, and FDR feels himself a tremendous steward of these documents, one of the great fears is that these documents would be destroyed by bombs or by sabotage, and the hit to the national psyche would be devastating. So we need to get those documents out of Washington. Now, plans had begun about a year earlier, even more than a year earlier. In the fall of 1940, Roosevelt and MacLeish huddle. They see what's happening in England. The British lose thousands of documents when libraries are hit. Books, manuscripts, mostly by Jewish writers, but others too in archives. So that's when the planning begins. Archibald MacLeish, Librarian of Congress, says to his staff, "I want you to put together what we have that is utterly irreplaceable and unique. And then we're going to triage them, level one, level two, all the way down to level six. Level six, still very important documents, but that's how we're going to do it." 7 months or so before Pearl Harbor, about 700 Library of Congress volunteers spend about 10,000 hours assessing, cataloging, and packing critical documents. 5,000 boxes of documents. The president's papers, Washington's diaries, notes of the Continental Congress, the Constitutional Convention notes, Samuel Morse's first telegraph message, "What hath God wrought?" Letter from Queen Victoria to Mary Todd Lincoln after the assassination of Abraham Lincoln, where Queen Victoria says how much she feels for Mary Lincoln because she has barely gotten over the death of Prince Albert just a few months earlier. So this incredible collection of Americana gets packed up. And when America finally goes to war, the ball starts to roll to get these out of Washington. It starts on December 26th, the day after America's Pearl Harbor Christmas. Very eerie Christmas for Americans. Many Americans are wondering whether their family members would be there the next Christmas. So it's a very kind of eerie Christmas. The day after that, the Library of Congress and the Secret Service pack up the Declaration of Independence, the Constitution, the Gettysburg Address, and a few other documents, a few other what they call first-tier documents. The Articles of Confederation, the Gutenberg Bible, Lincoln's second inaugural address, and one other non-American document, the Magna Carta from 1215, which is in the United States because it was on display at the 1939 New York City World's Fair. And when war breaks out in Europe, the Brits ask us to hold onto it for safekeeping. Archibald MacLeish made this joke that he thought Jefferson would find it kind of interesting and ironic that the Magna Carta was right next to the Declaration of Independence. And the Secret Service transports it from the Library of Congress to Union Station, puts it on a train under heavy guard in complete secrecy, and the train rumbles out to Louisville, Kentucky. The documents are put into the gold bullion depository at Fort

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0: And we return to Our American Stories. When we last left off, Roosevelt, Harry Neal, and Archibald MacLeish had decided to move America's most important documents to Fort Knox, Kentucky. There were fears that Germany could fly bombers into the United States to strike Washington, D.C. After all, the seas around Cape Hatteras, Cape May, and Cape Cod had become killing grounds for German U-boats. These three men would be presented with a slight problem, though. Let's return to the story. Here again is Steve Puglio.
10: Now, MacLeish had asked Morgenthau for room at Fort Knox. He wanted some space to put a lot more. Morgenthau says, because there's tons of gold here, right? Already, Morgenthau says you can have about 60 cubic feet. It's about the size of a freezer, folks. I mean, do your math. 60 cubic feet, not much. So MacLeish has to make do with Fort Knox. But then the question becomes, where do we take the rest of these incredibly important documents? Library of staffers go on a road trip, because here's what they're looking for. Looking for places that are pretty far inland, or at least maybe 50 to 100 miles inland. They're looking for places that maybe have mountains around them that bombers can't get to. They're looking for places that are waterproof, fireproof, humidity-proof. So they go on these sojourn looking all around. Where can we put these documents? And they end up with college

0: repositories. The University of Virginia in Charlottesville, Washington and Lee in Lexington, VMI, Virginia Military Institute in Lexington. But then they realize they still don't have enough space. So they pick Denison University in Granville, Ohio, about 400 miles from Washington. Later on, they realize that VMI has some humidity. They have to get them out of there, and they take them all to Denison. So the University of Virginia, Washington, Lee, and Denison become the repository for these documents. They looked at many places, over 60 places. Bowling Green, Kentucky had termites, couldn't put them there. Roanoke College had a fireproof basement, but it was near a swimming pool, too much humidity, couldn't put them there. So that's the kind of thing that went in to the decision. This is all done in complete secrecy, folks. Library of Congress does this, but they're not the only people that do it. The National Gallery of Art relocates some of its most valuable paintings, Goya's, Rembrandt's, Raphael's, Botticelli's, to the Biltmore House in North Carolina. New York Public Library looks for caves. That was one of the things MacLeish looked at too, but then there was some real concerns because caves have leakage. Caves have water problems. Caves have back entrances sometimes. These documents, these critical documents, the Declaration, the Constitution, the Gettysburg Address, they remain in Fort Knox along with these 5,000 other boxes until September of 1944. 3 months or so after D-Day, Allies are moving to Berlin from the west. The Russians are coming from the east. Not too much concern about an attack on the U.S. mainland at that point. Military intelligence says it's time to move these documents and bring them east over the Alleghenies and the Blue Ridge and bring them home. And that's what happens. By the way, there was one exception prior to this. That took place on April 13th, 1943, the 200th anniversary of Thomas Jefferson's birth during the dedication of the Jefferson Memorial. FDR is really concerned about American morale. Been at war for 16, 17 months. It's a slog in April of 43. He thinks the dedication of the Jefferson Memorial and the display of the original Declaration of Independence will really help boost American spirits. And so the document is taken out of Fort Knox. Nobody knows where it came from. And put on display at the Jefferson Memorial for 1 week under 24-hour Marine Guard. Thousands of Americans come to see it. And then it goes back to Fort Knox. One other part of this story I need to tell you, and that is in 1952. December 13th, 1952, huge day. Huge parade down Pennsylvania Avenue, an avenue that's seen many parades. Military bands, military vehicles, military personnel accompanying the original Declaration and the original Constitution from the Library of Congress to here, the National Archives. After many years of wrangling and infighting and some turf battles between the Library of Congress and the National Archives, decision finally gets made. Truman, President Truman, driving it to make it happen. But these documents need to be put on display for all Americans to see. And 2 days later, on December 15th, 1952, Bill of Rights Day, President Harry Truman presides over the ceremony, the enshrinement, great word, right? The enshrinement ceremony at the National Archives. One of Truman's last official acts as president. Ike had just been elected in 52, November. But this was an important moment for him because he loved these documents too. He knew the value of these documents. And he says to the assembled crowd,
1: "The Declaration of Independence and the Constitution of the United States are more than historical relics. They are a living force in our life today. We may have some difficulty in preserving the parchment on which these two documents have been written, but the ideas they set forth will never perish. These documents express the highest principles of political life, that all men have certain unalienable rights, and that the rule of law stands above government and citizens alike. In our own lifetime, we have learned anew the human misery that an absolute power-mad government can create. The death cramps of Hitler Germany or the modern Siberia demonstrate that the unrestrained power of the government can be a greater evil in our modern civilization than it ever was in ancient times. The only guarantee against such a society of fear and cruelty is the principle that the government is not above the law. On this occasion, we ought to pray to Almighty God that the American people will remain faithful to the spirit of the Declaration of the Independence and the Constitution.
0: That if these documents are simply enshrined in these cases, the ideas contained in them will die. That in order for them to live on, and for the ideas embodied in them to live on, they must be enshrined, quote, in our hearts and minds. I think intrinsically, inherently, most Americans know this. I think the 1 million people that file through that rotunda every year know it. They may not express it in those words, but I think they know it just like Adams and Jefferson and Dolly Madison knew it. Just like Stephen Pleasanton knew it. Just like Abraham Lincoln knew it. Just like FDR and McLeish and Harry Neal knew it. These documents and the ideas contained in them have been protected and preserved by others. Harry Truman said to this crowd, that needs to continue to happen with this generation and future generations. That would be us. Let us hope we get it right.
2: And a terrific job on the production and editing by our own Monty Montgomery. And a special thanks to Steve Puglio. He's the author of American Treasures. And a special thanks to the U.S. National Archives for allowing us access to this audio. It's a terrific resource for anyone who wants to know anything about American life and American history. And what a story we're told here, shuttling these documents over mountains, trying to find humidity-free zones where they could be protected. And the big ones, well, they found their home in Fort Knox, but countless others found their homes at the University of Virginia, where I went to law school, and Denison University. And then came the removal in 1943. Had to be very dramatic, bringing the Declaration of Independence back to the dedication of the Jefferson Memorial, and then right back to Fort Knox. Absolutely love the way Steve ended things. In the end, the ideas encapsulated in the Declaration and the Constitution should not merely be enshrined behind cases in Washington for visitors to view, but have to be in our hearts and in our minds, protected and preserved by each other for future generations. That's what we try and do here at this show each and every day. The story of America's effort to preserve our most important documents during World War II, here on Our American Stories.
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13: ABC News, I'm Dave Packer. Monday at Cornell University. A student protest calling for sexual assault prevention as the university deals with the fallout over its handling of gang rape allegations against 7 fraternity members from a 2024 incident. The U.S. has moved a dozen B-1 bombers from an air base in the U.K. where they'd been based for attacks against Iran. A source telling ABC News the redeployment was not planned. ABC Chief Global Affairs Correspondent Martha Raddatz.
14: The departure of those bombers comes 1 week after several British nationals were arrested outside RAF Fairford on suspicion of terrorism. They were released on bail, but questions remain about whether they were surveilling the base.
13: His wife has posted online that televangelist Jim Baker has died. He, with then-wife Tammy Faye Baker, hosted the PTL Club in the 1980s. Baker was 86. This is ABC News.
15: Here's your News Radio KONP forecast brought to you by Olympic Game Farm. Lows dip down to about 48 tonight under partly cloudy skies, westerly winds 5 to 10 miles per hour. A mix of clouds and sun tomorrow, daytime highs approaching 61. Lows level off around 49 tomorrow night, partly cloudy. I'm staff meteorologist Jennifer Wojcicki. Currently 57.

0: And we continue with our American stories. Up next, a story told by a young lady from Chicago, Sarah Gonzalez. Coping with the loss of her father as a child, total rebellion could not stop God from pursuing her, even after spending her time partaking in activities designed to instill hatred towards others. Here's Sarah Gonzalez.
1: My mother was a school teacher and my father was a prison jail chaplain. And so I grew up going to Cook County Jail with my father. Instead of taking me to school or kindergarten, he would often take me to Cook County Jail with food and Bibles. And I just remember locking in with the inmates in their cells, and we would have Bible study. And my father would tell me, "Sarita, don't forget about your brothers and sisters in Cook County Jail." And I loved to be with my father. He truly took the role of discipleship seriously. So I had a very joyful childhood. So at the age of 6 years old, I remember we went on a family vacation to Bermuda. And the last night of our vacation, I got up from the dinner table and I threw my arms around my father and I said, "Daddy, sometimes mommy plays these worship songs and they make me miss you." And my mom recalls that there were tears in his eyes, and she was thinking, why is Sarah saying she misses him? He's right here. The next morning, I remember we were getting ready to go to the airport, and I opened the door to the bathroom, and my father was there, and I saw him vomiting blood into the sink. And I recall that's the first time I ever experienced genuine anxiety and confusion. Because it was so traumatic to see this strong man who wasn't afraid of anyone, very bold, now in this strange, humiliating position, vomiting blood. And so we immediately flew back to Chicago and we went to the hospital, and the doctor said, "He'll be fine. It's just scar tissue." But ultimately, he had a cirrhotic liver and hepatitis C from using dirty needles. Although he had been sober since the day he was born again, there was so much damage to his organs. And so he died before we unpacked our suitcases. He internally bled to death. And he died in August of 1996. And I was just starting first grade. And my teacher, my first grade teacher, wrote on my first report card that, you know, I had all F's and that I would just stare out the window all day. So I think there was just a profound sense of absence that I didn't really understand. And coupled with now, the household was so, there was such a sense of hopelessness because my mother was wanting to die. She wanted to die, and I knew she wanted to die. And so just a lot of darkness. But now my belief that God is good was challenged. If he is so good, then why did he allow this to happen? And as I began to grow older, even I remember second and third grade, I started to become disdainful that my mother was still a believer. Even in her depression, I would still see her reading her Bible. She was still fellowshipping with believers in church. And I began to become very bitter because in my mind, how could you continue to serve a God that I perceived had completely abandoned me? As I got older, you know, I continued to entertain these accusations against the character of God. And oftentimes, you know, as Satan is working in that way in someone's life, he'll send other people to agree with your accusations about the character of God. And so I gravitated towards peers who also were questioning their faith. By eighth grade, I was already experimenting with drugs. I was getting drunk, stealing liquor, selling prescription pills to other kids who didn't know any better. And so then by high school, I was really dysfunctional. I graduated with a 1.2 GPA. I gravitated towards, my father had been a gang member and had been in and out of prison, and I began to gravitate towards people who were in that category. I became very reckless, and I did not care about what would come of my life. By college, I was exposed to radical politics and just very anti-Christ ideologies, and I embraced those because all of those ideologies communicated the lie that you can be your own God. And because I felt abandoned by God, and because I, at that point, enjoyed my sin, I continued that way. When I was in college, I began to explore my roots, or what I thought, you know, were my roots that were worth exploring. Some of my family is involved with witchcraft, and it was enticing to me because although I rejected Christ, there was a certain allure to the spiritual realm. And because I had witnessed miracles, I knew that there was spiritual power. And so I slowly began to gravitate towards witchcraft, and I would see results. I would see things happen. And I had a false sense of control. I had this false sense that I was causing good things to happen in my life because of these rituals. And it became such a major part of my identity. In the year 2016, I experienced several demonic encounters. And the first one that occurred was unlike anything I had ever experienced. It was horrifying. And I was also with some friends who were involved with witchcraft and the activism that I was involved with. And so I didn't want to call on the name of Jesus, but the demonic encounter became so all-encompassing that I began to sing the words, "Cover me, Jesus." And as soon as the name of Jesus came out of my mouth, the demon retreated. In God's mercy, he still rescued me from that demonic encounter, but I woke up the next day pretending like it never happened.
0: And you're listening to Sarah Gonzalez share her story, which started off, well, she had a happy childhood, as she described it, going to Cook County Jail with her dad, who had a real heart for prison discipleship, because it had saved him. He was a former gang member and heroin addict. But that heroin addiction, it took its toll on his body, and her dad, she watched him vomiting blood in a hotel on a vacation. And soon thereafter, her father passed. And that's when her crisis of faith emerged and got mad at God, because why would he allow something like this to happen to her? By the eighth grade, she gravitated towards peers who questioned their faith too. By high school, as she described it, she was totally dysfunctional. And by college, well, she was exposed to radical ideologies and continued down a dark path, ending with witchcraft. The story of Sarah Gonzalez, her real faith struggles, and her faith walk continues here on Our American Stories.
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0: And we continue with our American stories. Let's pick up where we last left off with Sarah Gonzalez.
1: In August of 2016, I flew to New York City with one of my friends who was an activist. And my first night, I experienced another demonic attack. And I remember being so exhausted by the weightiness of this spiritual wrestling that was taking place. And I struggled all night. I remember, coming in and out of consciousness. And when I Woke up in the morning, I had a text from my mother, who was in Chicago, and she didn't know all of the things that I was involved in. And in her text, she said, "I want you to know that the Lord woke me from a sound sleep. And I don't know what you're involved in, but there's deliverance in Jesus' name." I called her, and she was expecting me to roll my eyes at her and say, "You're crazy," because we had such a tumultuous relationship because of my hostility. But I called her and I told her I've been up all night. And she told me that the Lord had woken her up and he gave her Psalm 69, where it says, "Save me, O God, the waters have come up to my neck." And John 10:10, "The thief comes to steal, kill, and destroy, but I came that you may have life abundantly." What I didn't share is that she was awakened from a nightmare where I was murdered. And the Lord told her, "Pray for your daughter," and gave her those two scriptures. And so I was processing all of this, the fact that I came to New York City for no good reason, to do nothing good. And my mother is not even in the same state. But the Lord, out of his love, alerted her to pray for me. And I began to think about my life up until that point. And although I had many accolades in life and all the right people liked me, I knew that in my darkest, most horrifying moments with these demonic attacks, that none of them could save me, that they could not do a thing for me. And just witnessing how the name of Jesus had so much power, I believe that the Lord used that to show me his authority, because I was so rebellious. I was so rebellious, and he used it to show me I didn't know anything. I had no authority. And it humbled me. He used it to humble me. And most of all, or not most of all, but most touching to me was that he showed me he had been pursuing me in my rejection of him, in my idolatry, in my mockery of him. It just broke something in me. As we know, his word says it's his kindness that leads us to repentance. And so as I walked into the hotel room, he just began to whisper these things to me. "Sarah, you're not going to be the same." I knew that I would never take a drink of alcohol again. I had cigarettes in my bag. I threw those out. I knew I would never touch drugs anymore. I knew that this would not just be, "I'm going to live a religious life where I go to church, but I'm going to keep on with all the other things and I'll just add Christianity to it." The Lord made clear that I came to New York City dead, and that he brought me to life, and that I existed now to serve him for the rest of my days. And I wanted nothing to do with my former ways of life. I knew that as soon as I got home to Chicago, that I was going to raid my apartment and tear down all the altars, get all the books of divination, the sage, the crystals, and it was going to go in the dumpster. The Lord put that conviction in me, and for the first time, I desired to please him. So when I was born again, I was a high school teacher at the time, and I was teaching in a small alternative social justice high school couple blocks from Cook County Jail, which is where my father had been a chaplain many years before. And which there was a lot of gang violence right there. And so during this time, I would end up having 4 students who were murdered and 12 were shot within 4 months. But even in that, the surviving young people were starting to ask questions about eternity, about goodness, about how do I live a good life? And for the first time, I had an answer for them. I had an answer that there is a God who saves, that there is no sin that cannot be forgiven. And during this time, we experience an outpouring of miracles, because as I would sleep and then wake up with scriptures on my mouth, the Lord would whisper to me, pray that every gun used against them jams, pray that the bullets ricochet and that they'll know the truth of Jesus and that they will be set free. And so I would be walking home from school and they would see me on the street and they'd pull over and I would have the opportunity to pray that prayer and they would just look at me like I'm crazy. But then several days later, they would come to me and they would say, Sara, when we prayed the other day, we went to go do something and what you prayed happened. What was that? Many of these young people were incarcerated during this time. They would get arrested, and the Lord began to put on my heart the desire to minister to them in the jail. And eventually that led to me connecting with Koinonia House Ministries and Manny Mill, who I met in DuPage County Jail while visiting a former student. And we've had the blessing of merging together. My father established a ministry in Cook County Jail and we recently merged. And so this August, for the very first time, I was able to go into Cook County Jail, into the women's service, and lead that with my mother. And so now the Lord has just been shaping my heart for men and women who are incarcerated and the need for discipleship. This year I received audio and video footage of my father that I had never had access to. And I watched it for the first time, and there's a clip where my father is speaking somewhere at a church, and I'm 1 year old, and he says, you see my beautiful daughter, my little baby, she's not gonna grow up with a gun in her purse like my sisters did. She's gonna carry a Bible. And one day she's gonna be with us in the prisons and jails, and she'll give her own testimony to Jesus. And when I saw that, it just stunned me. And a couple months ago, I was cleaning my closet and I found a drawing that I did in first grade. And at the very top, it says, draw what you want to do when you grow up. And in the drawing, I drew Cook County Jail. I drew a big cross on top of it. And there's a drawing of me in front of it. And it says in the drawing, be at Cook County Jail with a big heart. And so that was really, you know, the icing on the cake. In Psalm 139, it says every day of our life is written in his book. And so I have the joy of not only walking in the legacy of my father, but seeing how my heavenly father has perfectly orchestrated all of these things for his glory.
0: And a terrific job on the production, editing, and storytelling by our own Greg Hengler. A special thanks to Sara Gonzalez for sharing her story, her testimony. And a special thanks also to Don Albert, who is a filmmaker and storyteller and directed our only documentary, The Streets Were My Father. And what a story we heard here, a miraculous story. And on that flight to New York City, her mom had a dream. And she dreamed her daughter was murdered. As Sara put it, the Lord made it clear that I came to New York City dead. I wanted nothing to do with my former life after that. She'd been born again. This happens to Americans all over this country. That's why we tell this story, because they're your stories, folks. And the story of that drawing, my goodness, draw the picture of who you want to be when you grow up. And she was reminded who she was and who she is. The story of Sara Gonzalez, a beauty, here on Our American Stories.
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26: From ABC News, I'm Dave Packer. The U.S. has moved a dozen B-1 bombers from an airbase in the U.K. where they had been based for attacks against Iran. A source telling ABC News the redeployment was not planned. ABC's Martha Raddatz.
27: We know this was a new and different threat that led to the removal of our warplanes from the UK. The Wall Street Journal reporting the concern of a complex drone attack ordered by Iran's IRGC is what prompted it, and concerns remain for other European bases as well.
26: The move comes after five men were arrested last week near the base on suspicion of preparing a terrorist attack and explosives offenses. President Trump trying to motivate his base to come out in November, campaigning for incumbent Senator Pete Ricketts in Deep Red, Nebraska. Trump announcing an executive order intended to lower fuel costs.
28: For many years, farm vehicles, construction equipment, and other off-road vehicles have used what is known as red dye diesel. You know what that is? I don't know what the hell it is, but whatever it is, it's supposed to be very good.
26: What it is no-tax fuel. The order makes it legal for use on highways. The FBI has arrested a 34-year-old Southern California real estate agent at LAX in Los Angeles on charges of spying for the Chinese government. The FBI alleges that she conducted surveillance on the president of Taiwan Sun in Seattle. United States Attorney for the Central District of California, Bill Ausali.
29: It was not.
30: It could be a form of harassment. It could be a form of espionage, intelligence gathering. I mean, there's many purposes that China has for why they do these things.
26: In the investigation into rape allegations at Cornell University, the local DA says campus police sent him only a six-page summary. Documents reviewed by ABC News show his office declined to look at anything else police gathered. Thomas Jifra, lawyer for Jane Doe.
2: It was not an appropriate investigation. It was not complete. It was stick your head in the sand and don't look to find a crime.
26: You're listening to ABC News.
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26: A 10th grader is among two killed in a school bus crash.
5: Authorities say as the Winter Haven High School bus was headed to school, a car coming the other way crossed the center line and slammed into the side rear of the bus, causing it to spin out and slam head-on into another oncoming vehicle and land upside down. 37 students from Winter Haven High School were on board, along with the bus driver and his 9-year-old daughter. In addition to the 10th grader killed, the driver of the silver Jeep was pronounced dead at the scene. At least one person critically injured.
26: ABC's Victor Oquendo. 35 million Americans are under heat alerts as California, a dangerous long-duration heat wave, is underway. Gatorade, a good option if you're dying of thirst, but a different kind of dye, as some worried.
6: More than 120,000 cases of Gatorade are being voluntarily recalled due to undeclared food dyes. The FDA says the recall includes the orange and the lemon-lime flavors of Gatorade, including the zero-calorie versions. It's classified as a Class 2 recall, meaning, according to the FDA, the product may cause temporary or medically reversible adverse health consequences.
26: ABC's Mike Dubusky, the NBA is experimenting with technology. Select exhibition games will use a smart basketball that has a Bluetooth sensor to collect data for real-time officiating decisions, and some officials will use wrist wearables to communicate with the replay center. Dave Packer, ABC News.
9: AOP News brought to you by McCrory Carpet One. Always priced right, always done right. It's McCrory Carpet One. The Olympic Peninsula Humane Society wants to resume a major role sheltering stray animal control and dangerous dogs in Clallam County. OPHS says new renovations have expanded safe dog capacity to 36 kennels now, though talks with county and local cities have not formally begun. Washington's respiratory illness season starting unusually early. Flu cases and emergency room visits are rising right now. And Governor Bob Ferguson and Ecology Director Casey Sixkiller raising concerns about Canada fast-tracking the West Coast oil pipeline, warning it could sharply increase crude oil and tanker traffic through the Salish Sea.
10: Here's your News Radio KONP forecast, brought to you by All Weather Heating and Cooling. Lows level off around 48 tonight under partly cloudy skies. Winds out of the west, 5 to 10 miles per hour. A blend of clouds and sun tomorrow, 61. Partly cloudy tomorrow night, lows around 49. Mainly clear and dry Wednesday and Thursday with highs in the mid-60s. Looking further out, 63 Friday, 56 Saturday, and 57 on Sunday. Once again, low of 48 tonight, high of 61 tomorrow, a low of 49 tomorrow night. That's a look at your forecast. I'm meteorologist Paul Trombley. Currently 54.

0: From the heartland of America and the gateway to the West, good morning, good evening, wherever you may be across the nation, around the world. I'm George Norrie, and this is Coast to Coast AM. Welcome to affiliate KBLU AM 560 in Yuma, Arizona. Great to have you in the Coast to Coast family. When we take calls, folks, you guys in Yuma, make some calls. Later tonight, the Ice Age. Here's what's happening. President Donald Trump has cleared the way for the Fort Hood terrorists to face an army firing squad nearly 17 years after a deadly rampage. Nadal Malik Hassan, a former army officer, killed 13 people, wounded 32 others in that 2009 attack at Fort Hood, Texas, shouting Allah Akbar as he opened fire. Vice President J.D. Vance said Iran is continuing a 49-year-old pattern of acts of terrorism as the U.S. reviews flight security after the Fly Dubai terrorist attack and takes precautions at overseas bases following the RAF Fairford threat. Here's more with Tom Danheiser. Tommy?
1: Well, George, an international investigation is underway after a Fly Dubai flight FZ-1073 from Dubai to Tel Aviv was forced to make an emergency landing in Saudi Arabia on September 30th following an in-cockpit attack by its co-pilot. According to an Israel official, the Omani co-pilot who allegedly attempted to hijack the Fly Dubai flight to Israel told interrogators the United Arab Emirates last week that he planned the attack even before he was employed by the Emirati airline more than a year ago, his intent being to crash the Fly Dubai jet into Israel's Ben Gurion airport. Multiple sources familiar with the investigation said the co-pilot, identified as Omani national Hammam al-Hammami, had flown to Israel in the past. Meanwhile, the price of Brent crude oil, the international standard, hovered Monday around $100 a barrel as Yemen's Saudi-backed government and Iran's Houthi allies battled over control of the Bab el-Mandeb Strait and amid conflicting reports about a vital Saudi pipeline being hit in a fresh strike. Maritime intelligence firm Kepler said over the weekend that Middle East oil exports from nations other than Iran surpassed pre-war levels in September despite ongoing Iranian threats to the Strait of Hormuz. Iran's top negotiator and parliament speaker has said the Strait of Hormuz is going to remain closed until the United States accepts Tehran's 7-day plan to reopen the waterway. A tanker crossing the Strait of Hormuz was struck by an unknown projectile Friday, with hostile action in the critical waterway being highly likely. The U.S. and international partners reaffirmed Friday their commitment to measures targeting Iran's nuclear and ballistic missile programs, including efforts to prevent prohibitors, transfers, and support. George?
0: Thank you, Tom, for the update. Jim Baker, the televangelist who built a multi-million dollar evangelical broadcasting empire before a scandal and fraud conviction led to his public downfall, has died. He was 86 years old. His wife, Lori, announced his death on his official Instagram account. She did not elaborate on where he died or disclose the cause of death. Back on October 5th, 2011, 15 years ago, Steve Jobs, the Apple founder and former chief executive who invented and master marketed ever sleeker gadgets that transformed everyday technology, died in Palo Alto, California at the age of 56 years old. Many firms are now warning their customers not to use external AI agents with the firm's websites or apps, and in some cases, actually taking steps to block the agents entirely. Let's check in with our expert, Lauren Weinstein, to explain why this has become such a concern. Lauren?
2: Yeah, this is really getting to be quite a mess because the big tech AI companies really desperately want as many individuals and businesses as possible to hand over their detailed personal information to AI agents running on these massive AI systems, since their billionaire CEOs are desperate to find ways to somehow recover the now trillions of dollars being spent and soon to be spent building those very widely hated data centers despised by Americans all over the country on a bipartisan basis. Personally, I refuse to voluntarily use AI agents, and I have no intention of ever voluntarily using one, but there's an important distinction to make. AI tools and agents running inside a given firm's environment, for example, as branded customer service systems that customers typically have no practical way to not interact with, will usually be powered by AI from the big tech AI firms. But importantly, those AI agents will normally be customized by the companies contracting for those AI services. Crucially, at least in the U.S., errors or other problems caused by those customized AI agents being deployed in that way will apparently typically be the responsibility responsibility of those firms, retailers, financial institutions, or whatever, choosing to deploy them. Normally not the responsibility of ordinary customers doing business with those firms. But when individuals voluntarily choose on their own to use the general purpose AI agents from Google or like Meta's Muse or OpenAI's Dots, the situation is typically reversed. The big tech AI firms usually note in their terms of service that any errors or problems caused by a person's choice to use those AI agents is completely that person's responsibility, including potentially financial losses. And we're now seeing many companies proactively warning their customers about using those external AI agents. In some cases, they're sending out messages explicitly advising people not to share their login IDs, passwords, or other personal information with those external agents. They're reminding customers that their use of those external AI agents means that the customers themselves will be responsible for the situation if those agents run amok, as they're known frequently to do. There are already numerous security and privacy concerns being raised about Meta's new Muse AI agent. Amazon has reportedly taken steps to block it entirely. Apple has reportedly announced that it's taking actions to make it more difficult for AI agents to be granted full disk access on Apple devices due to security and privacy concerns. OpenAI's new Dots AI agent, in fact, embarrassingly failed in a public demo just a few days ago. It seems bizarrely nightmarish at best to give these AI agent systems access to your login accounts, financial data, personal and business email, and so much more. This would be the case even if these AI agents worked perfectly, which is obviously galaxies away from the idiotic, moronic, error-prone, and hallucinatory behavior we seem to see from them so much of the time. Of course, it's a matter of individual choice whether or not one wants to voluntarily buy into the big tech.

0: astronomer from the SETI Institute, Search for Extraterrestrial Intelligence. Seth, what happened before?
1: Yeah, well, it's a good question. I'm not sure I have a great answer for you, but here's an answer in any case. My niece likes to ask me questions, mostly about astronomy, and here's one of her favorites. Uncle Seth, what came before the Big Bang? Well, it's kind of your question, really. Well, frankly, I usually chicken out with my answer, saying something like, well, the Big Bang was the starting point for time. So before doesn't have any meaning. She's never particularly satisfied with this answer. Sounds like a cop-out to her. And to be honest, it kind of sounds like a cop-out to me, too. But I figured it was sort of true. After all, the universe, including time, was created in the Big Bang. So I believe this was a question science was never going to answer. There was no before. Well, maybe I was wrong. And being honest with myself, I'm frequently wrong. There's a story in the news this week about how computer code designed to understand what happens when black holes collide could also allow us to rewind the clock 14 billion years and tell us what happened just before the Big Bang. And the way to do that is to solve Einstein's equations of general relativity at the start of the universe. Now, that's a tough problem. You're not going to solve it with some scrap paper and a number two pencil, but you might be able to do it numerically using a computer to come up with the answer. A team of scientists in England think they can do exactly that. Mind you, things were really complicated as the Big Bang began. The whole universe was smaller than a pinhead, a lot smaller, actually, and temperatures were hotter than the inside of a hydrogen bomb explosion. So answering my niece's question is what these scientists are planning to do. They hope to solve Einstein's equations at the very birth of the cosmos. Now, they haven't done it yet, but the fact that they're proposing to do so means they think they can. And that would permit us to understand the start of everything we know. Impressive, I'd say.
0: Big time. Thank you, Seth. Appreciate it. In a moment, Jacob Cooper joins us. We're going to talk about near-death experiences and grief in just a moment on Coast to Coast AM. Your digital life deserves serious protection. 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

0: Speaker, author, returning to Coast AM as a special guest tonight. A profound childhood near-death experience inspired his work bridging psychotherapy and spiritual awareness. He's author of Life After Breath and the Wisdom of Jacob's Ladder. He explores consciousness, soul evolution, grief, spiritual awakening through his clinical practice and regression therapy. Jacob, welcome back. It's been about a year. Good to have you on the show.
1: So good to be here with you, George, again, and all of our Coast to Coast listeners. Yeah, thank you.
0: Tell us about this childhood near-death experience. What happened?
1: Yeah, you know, I'm celebrating right now my 33rd anniversary of my NDE, so I can't believe it was 33 years ago, which made me just 3 years old. Yeah, a three-year-old child. September of 1993 was when I had this experience. I had a condition called pertussis, otherwise known as whooping coughs, for at the time, you know, infants, children, even adults, it was, you know, could lead to certainly deaths, as, you know, it was very detrimental, certainly to one's health. But I, as a result of having this condition of whooping cough, I lost, you know, my human breath, and I completely suffocated as a result of this, and my body and brain just completely shut down. But when my body flatlined, there was an awareness of love that continued, and I was able to cross over to the other side, or the heavenly realm, or, you know, whatever you want to concretize it or label it as. And I was able to have a beautiful reunion with my angels, my spirit guides, my soul family, my soul pod. I was aware of previous lifetimes and the life review and you name it. And it was absolutely profound. And it's something that certainly has changed the absolute trajectory of how I live my life in so many ways, and I'm now grateful for that experience. But certainly as a child, it, coming out of it, it certainly complicated my trajectory, to say the very least.
0: But at 3 years old, do you remember this?
1: Absolutely. You know, and I mean, I think there's a lot of misunderstandings about infants or kids. Oftentimes we just look at them as these blank vessels, as if the, you know, this body is just creating who they are. But I view an infant or a child or anyone who comes to this world as a certain level of a consciousness, and there's a spiritual being having these human experiences. But also, through my study in psychology, infants and children are able to have memories before the age of five. Most people say five is when, you know, that cutoff is, but they're able to have memories. They may just have a hard time with the verbalization of those experiences.
0: My memory goes back to when I was a year and a half. I remember the night my mother went to the hospital to give birth to my sister Gail. I told her what she was wearing, the coat she was wearing, the door she went out. She couldn't believe it, but I was right to the T. A year and a half.
1: Yeah. You know, I think profound events have a neurological imprint in ourselves, whether that's something trauma or something beautiful like your mother, you know, having another child and witnessing that. I think profound events does have an imprint on ourselves for sure.
0: Jacob, we go live during the holidays. It's very important to me to do that for several reasons. One, of course, is we've got a lot of people out there that don't have family. They're lonely, and I don't want them to go through the holidays without having something to turn into. And this show has become family to many of those people. How does that handle the grief part of that? Is that effective?
1: What you're doing certainly is. You know, grief, you know, I think to me, requires a witness. It requires a community. It requires people to really hear and listen to you. Not everyone wants to become public with their feelings. But certainly, when we're able to have universality behind our experience and join a community, recognize perhaps the pain is there, but suffering, you know, is optional, and we could see ourselves in other people. So that is that collective energy that you're creating, George, is incredibly healing, because so many people do suffer in isolation and loneliness, and that group energy and that degree of support is essential. And I'm grateful for what you're creating here at Coast to Coast for many viewers to develop that shared community.
0: Jacob, explain to us what grief is, actually.
1: Yeah, that's a good question. You know, when I think of grief, I think of it in many ways. It's something that, it's a response that we have to a particular ending. Now, that ending could be a death of a loved one. That ending could be, you know, an ending of a relationship, an ending of a job, an ending of an era. But it's a psychological emotional and physical response to that particular ending. And oftentimes I say, I view that grief is where love has nowhere to go, because on a physical basis, I say this, I do believe on an energetic basis, you know, love continues, but we're used to that relationship, that dynamic continued, and all of a sudden, it's one-sided, it's not two-sided, and, you know, it becomes difficult for people to live at that physically, psychologically, emotionally inside of them. You know, we're used to picking up that phone, and now all of a sudden physically, you know, we don't have a receiver for that text message or that phone call. So it could become very stifling for people and very difficult in many ways.
0: Why does grief seem to hurt, physically hurt?
1: Yeah, that's a good one. I do believe that the body does keep the score, and I do believe that there's a mind-body relationship. You know, it's a response many ways to trauma or something very overwhelming. But, you know, the body in many ways is a reflection of what's going on in the mind, and we're holding on to something that's very heavy, difficult for us to process. That affects the body. The good news is we have so many tools that hopefully we could get into today and that's out there that could help people to ground themselves, to ground their body. That's so essential, because I do believe grief is an assault, not just on us psychologically, but it can have a big impact on our nervous system. And it's just our body and mind's, you know, response to a you know, very big event and difficult event that's hard to wrap our, you know, mind around in many ways.
0: We have many callers who have gone through grief situations, Jacob. One of them is an individual who has called a couple times who has lost his wife, and he's having a really difficult time getting by this. What are some of the techniques to overcome grief when it's in there so much and it just burns away at you?
1: Yeah, that's a good one. You know, the first I would say is, you know, it's important to find someone, if you can, to bear witness of your grief. When you think about it, when we're infants, we have things in our brain called mirror neurons. And when you have a mother or a father who is responding to your sadness and you feel that, you become grounded. So I think it's important to find someone that will not try to rush your grief, but that will be there to hold space for your grief and to bear witness, and that really calms the nervous system. Now, sometimes people don't have those people to turn to, and that could be difficult, and also you're not stuck in that regard. I do believe that when we're able to perhaps write what we're feeling, what we're experiencing, maybe writing a letter to that loved one that we may be missing. Certainly rituals are very, you know, helpful for us to have connections. So, you know, if your loved one loved to go to a certain restaurant or going fishing, honoring that, you know, doing things that they can't do in many ways in this physical world and doing it with them. You know, so I think people find meaning through their continued connection, their continued bond in their own way to their loved one. But I do think it's important to be compassionate to yourself, to be gentle to yourself, and to learn how to perhaps, you know, say no when others are trying to move you forward. I don't believe we move on, you know, in our grief. We move forward with our loved ones. As long as you love someone, you'll have grief. You know, I think grief is the receipt of the love that we experienced in many ways. The price for the love, the receipt, I should say the tax for the love that we experienced.
0: What has been some of the longest periods of grief you've gone through in witnessing?
1: Yeah, I mean, I think when we talk about grief, there's certainly acute grief, which, you know, the American Psychological Association will generally say that it's something that's very intense, an intense grief that really paralyzes you and overtakes your full identity, that lasts for over a year. But I say that people, you know, when they have a loved one that cross over, will grieve through a lifetime. You know, when people ask, how long will you grieve? I say, well, you know, how long will they be physically dead for? And that doesn't have to be morose. You know, the grief that we experience could be able to allow us to transform our pain into meaning and connection and understanding that the flat line of our loved one's physical body does not mean the flat line of our love that we experience together in this life.
0: 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We'll talk about that as well. He's also the author of Life After Breath and the Psychotherapy and Spiritual Awareness about that book. 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
8: ABC News, I'm Dave Packer. During a political rally in Nebraska Monday night, President Trump saying higher costs in the U.S. is a small price to pay for a non-nuclear Iran, which could take out a city. Then,
9: let them take out Los Angeles. Let them take out San Diego.
8: Reacting, California Governor Gavin Newsom said Trump was deranged and dangerous. The FBI has arrested a 34-year-old Southern California real estate agent at LAX in Los Angeles on charges of spying for the Chinese government. The FBI alleges she conducted surveillance on the president of Taiwan's son in Seattle. At Cornell University, demonstrations Monday night as the fallout grows from the alleged gang rape at a fraternity. This comes as phone calls and records suggest some fraternity brothers tried to contain the allegations. Flu activity is on the rise, catching doctors and hospitals by surprise. With winter-level illnesses at rates at the start of October, experts say now the time to get your flu vaccine. This is ABC News.
10: 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Lows level off around 48 tonight under partly cloudy skies, winds out of the west, 5 to 10 miles per hour. A blend of clouds and sun tomorrow, 61. Partly cloudy tomorrow night, lows around 49. Mainly clear and dry Wednesday and Thursday with highs in the mid-60s. Looking further out, 63 Friday, 56 Saturday, and 57 on Sunday. Once again, low of 48 tonight, high of 61 tomorrow, a low of 49 tomorrow night. That's a look at your forecast. I'm meteorologist Paul Trombley. Currently 54.

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0: And welcome back, George Norrie, along with Jacob Cooper. His website, again, is linked up at coasttocoastam.com. Jacob, you have talked about DBT, which is dialectical behavior therapy. What is that?
1: DBT is really was started by an individual named Marcia Linehan, who herself, she had a difficult time regulating emotions and was diagnosed with borderline personality disorder. But DBT really is about, it's rooted in many ways in how to regulate big emotions. But it really, a big part of it is being able to have, you know, two truths that could coexist. That's a big element of it, and that's rooted in dialects, where two opposite truths can coexist. In many ways, we live in a world of binary realities, where one truth, you know, is real. But DBT leans into the yes and, that two things can coexist. So when it comes to, you know, let's say grief, you know, you could say, you know, yes, you know, I'm feeling horrible today, and you know, I'll allow myself to honor those feelings, or I won't push myself. Or yes, I know my loved one is physically gone, and also I can open myself perhaps to a possibility one day of our continuation. So it's very flexible, and it keeps things very open. It doesn't say yes but, which excludes something. It says yes and, which allows us to include two truths to coexist in our reality, in our framework. And that's very good to develop nuance and not so much black and white thinking when it comes to something very difficult in our lives.
0: Is it healthy to grieve?
1: Absolutely. It is certainly healthy to grieve. I think it's many ways it's unhealthy when we don't allow ourselves to grieve. When we stifle our feelings and our emotions, that leads to dis-ease. And oftentimes people develop heart issues, they have a lot of issues sleeping, brain fog is a big part of it. You know, there's been studies for people, let's say with grief or trauma, those who experience grief and are able to discuss their experience and verbalize it, they tend to do far better. And those who tend to hold on to the level of their experiences and not externalize it or not verbalize it, that certainly can lead itself to a lot of physical conditions and psychological conditions. So it's very important to allow ourselves to, I always believe, in order to heal, you have to allow yourselves to feel. And, you know, mourning in many ways is that outer representation of what we're holding on to in our own grief.
0: Why do we grieve more for some people than others? It changes. It depends on who that person was.
1: You know, it's interesting. I always, you know, sometimes people compare losses and there's going to be a lot of judgment. I always believe that, you know, your loss is your own worst loss, you know, and it's not to judge. But it's interesting. Grief is complicated. You know, sometimes when someone passes who we think will grieve very difficult, it won't hit us, and then perhaps another time, and sometimes it doesn't. It's not a reflection that you didn't love someone. Certainly, I do believe the harder you grieve, in many ways, you know, that is a reflection of love, and perhaps not. I think the most important thing is each person has a different way of grieving, as every relationship is unique. And when there's a unique relationship, there's a unique way to grieve. And so when I work with someone, you know, although I understand the general framework, you know, laid out by Elizabeth Kubler-Ross and the five stages of grief, which later added a sixth stage by David Kessler, I always look at that person as the first grief, the first person that's dealing with grief that I've ever seen. Because each person has a unique way of processing loss, and you know, that's to be honored. Every person has agency within their own grief, and my job is to really meet them where they're at, not where I'm at, you know.
0: the biblical Jacob had a dream of a ladder to heaven.
1: Yeah,
0: you have a
1: yeah.
0: book called The Wisdom of Jacob's Ladder. Tell us about that.
1: Yeah, you know, it's you know, somewhat symbolic or allegorical for biblical Jacob. My near-death experience occurred, you know, by a ladder in a playground. So there's a lot of symbology and allegory to my NDE. But biblical Jacob almost had his own proverbial near-death experience in Genesis, where he was running from his life from his brother Esau, and he slept on a bed of rocks, which I don't think most chiropractors today would approve of, but he was able to see the angels going up and down the ladder. Now, the angels didn't just go to the very top. They came here to the very bottom of this ladder, which was very much in synergy with my near-death experience, where I saw the other side. Yes, it felt like a million miles away, but also felt, you know, the heavenly realm felt right here. And so spirit is with us, you know, at our very, at the bottoms of our very feet. And I do believe transformation is the same way. You know, we don't ascend by stifling our emotions or stifling what's going on. We transcend through facing them. And I do believe what we run away from pursues us. What we face transforms us. So it's very important for people, whatever you're dealing with, to be honest, to be able to meet yourself exactly where you're at. That's where transformation begins. But the ladder, you know, starts with the ladder at the very ground, and then it goes upwards to heaven. I think that's the same thing with our life. It's about the current rung that we're at and honoring that and understanding that's where we ascend and transform from honoring that place in the ladder.
0: Jacob, what are your thoughts on those who have passed on and their ability to communicate after death?
1: Yeah, that's, you know, that's a term called ADC, called, you know, after-death communication. I certainly do believe that. I experienced that firsthand in my near-death experience where I was trying to communicate. Now, the language is a little bit different because we live in a world that's, you know, very different. It's a third-dimensional reality versus a five-dimensional, but it's very much telepathic, if you will. And, you know, you can't hide what you're thinking. Everything is transparent on the other side. But our loved ones are constantly trying to communicate message to us. The beautiful thing is, you know, now with technology, there's a lot of creative ways for them to listen to us. I'll give an example. Just this evening, I was watching the movie Pearl Harbor, and something told me to connect to watch that movie. And I was thinking of my friend who passed away very deeply. And towards the end, I was thinking him very strongly. And all of a sudden, you know, when they were mentioning the people involved, his exact name came up on the screen. And that's just a way, that's just kind of like a wink from spirit, you know, that they're bearing witness of us. They're with us and they're always connected to us. And they're always trying to, you know, show us that they're here. But sometimes that could be a little bit difficult when we're in grief and our deep emotions in many ways.
0: The grieving period for me seems to wallow and go away. I had a couple friends that passed away over the last several years. Mm-hmm. But it tends to come back a little bit, Jacob, when you start thinking of them a little bit. Is that normal?
1: Well, absolutely, yeah. I do believe the quality of our reality is a quality of our focus, and there's almost this magneticism of the thoughts that we have. And absolutely, it's hard to say if we're thinking of them. Is that, you know, our thoughts, are we sensing their presence? It could be a little bit of both. But certainly when we do think of our loved ones, that could bring up a lot of feelings that we have. And like I said, grief does not necessarily have to be morose. A lot of grief, you know, when you're able to go through a lot of the raw, you know, physical, human and deep psychological pain, it could lead to a lot of meaning, which, you know, there's very little meaning to found in how they died, but a lot of meaning to be discovered in who they are, how they lived, and their impact on you. And that's a beautiful aspect of grief that many people do. But I would strongly caution on not bypassing, you know, those stages of grief to get to meaning. And I think when a lot of people lose a loved one, they immediately want to go to the sixth stage and start a foundation. All those things are very noble, but what often happens is they break down a year or two later because they didn't acknowledge and allow themselves to honor, you know, their raw feelings and their raw emotions. So I think it's important to be able to meet yourself where you're at, while, you know, at the same time being able to generate hope past the pain, if that, you know, suits your timeline.
0: How ill do people get if they cannot overcome grief and they just keep it?
1: Yeah, you know, that could lead to a lot of complications, you know, certainly physically. It could lead to a lot of physical complications. It could really affect, you know, how we think, how we process. You know, the brain is on constant overload and fight or flight, and that could be very exhausting on our systems and our adrenal glands. So, You know, I would say for people, it's important to find outlets. You know, and like I said, grief is when there's love that's nowhere to go. We're used to when we have that loved one to pick up that phone and for them to have for our love to have an address and a receiver at the other end. And all of a sudden, we're holding on to these things. What I would suggest for people who may be feeling that degree of an assault on their system or too overwhelmed is to lean into breath work, grounding techniques. If you live by nature, get out in the woods, you know, in the forest and nature that produces a lot of negative ions, which helps ground ourselves, getting into your senses, focusing on what you could, you know, taste, touch, feel, hear, smell, picking up the phone and speaking to someone who could just bear witness. I think what's the biggest thing is for someone to bear witness to what we're experiencing without any judgment or rushing us. And I think the beautiful thing that you're doing here, George, is creating a community. And it's very hard for a lot of people to grieve because many people look at it as a disease, as if there's something wrong with you. There's nothing wrong with you if you're grieving. And I want to make that very clear. It's just a natural reaction, and it's an expression of the love that you had for someone. But the hard part is the world keeps on spinning, and your world has just stopped. And you lose a loved one, they give you 3 days, and you go back to work. And so it's a very hard. You just have to, like, we're told to just kind of bury that and move on. But, you know, grief doesn't work that way. It's not, it's about really honoring what's there, not about moving on from it.
0: Are there different stages of grieving?
1: Yes, absolutely. The stages of grief are really devised in a mainstream level by Dr. Elizabeth Kubler-Ross, who I'm sure many of your viewers have listened to. Interestingly enough, Elizabeth Kubler-Ross also studied near-death experiences, as well as called deathbed visions with people in hospice who are able to or having these experiences connecting to the other side and their loved ones. But Elizabeth Kubler-Ross established 5 stages of grief, there's been some pushback, but, that point, and the pushback has been in the linear portrayal of these stages, how you go from 1 to 5, and in reality, people have agency over grief. They could go from 1 to 5 to 3 to 2 interchangeably. But I think they were groundbreaking because they were able, you know, for the first time to give a household name and to concretize someone's experiences and, you know, to really allow a greater degree of understanding and diagnosis of what people are going through.
0: What is the best recommendation you can give people with regards to near-death experiences, grief? What are some tips?
1: I think it's congruent with the wisdom of Jacob's Ladder to meet yourself where you're at and to honor that place. If you're seeking a connection to a higher spiritual basis and understanding where your loved ones are, I think it's important to honor that. But I do think it's important to not bypass the human part. And that's why I say yes and. I think yes, it's important, significantly important to honor the human part. And also, you know, if that fits your, you know, narrative, to open yourself up to a possibility of continuity. But I want to be very clear that you don't have to open yourself up to a continuity of your loved one and their journey, to continue your own. You could find meaning in how they lived. You could find meaning in who they are. And that allows you, I guess, permission to move on. I do think that grief and death is transformative for our loved ones as it is for ourselves. And oftentimes people, when they are experiencing grief, they develop a deeper relationship with death, if that makes sense. They're able to, maybe for the first time, look at death in a new way. And fear of death does not change, you know, death itself, but it does take away from the life that we live. I mean, so far, you know, no, death is something that's undefeated. But I think if we're able to look at it in a way that reminds us of the fragility of life, and how, you know, nothing is promised or guaranteed in this reality, perhaps that could lift people to change their values and live with a renewed sense of freedom, purpose, and to live, you know, not as much as fear and trepidation in their own lives.
0: I split my time between Los Angeles and St. Louis, and I spend my time in St. Louis primarily during the holidays to be with my family. And they always know that on Thanksgiving or Christmas Eve or Christmas night or New Year's Eve or New Year's night, if it falls on a work day, that the dad's got to go to work. Dad's got to do his show. And
1: right. Right.
0: They understand that, and they support me doing that emotionally, and that's important to me.
1: Oh, yeah, I'm so glad you have that support. I know many people have a hard time with loved ones on, you know, during the holidays as well, too. I know, you know, we live in this world that just wants, it's very trendy, wants to move on to the next thing. And oftentimes people come from a good place. They want to see the very best of you. But sometimes, you know, people will just say, hey, you know what, just get over it, move on. You're here with family, enjoy yourself. And I think what's important is to create boundaries, you know, when that does happen, and to really honor what's going on inside of you. I think when we're stifling what's going on inside of us, we're not honoring, that's when things tend to fester up and lead to a lot of issues. And so I think it's important to surround yourself with family members who will just, you know, let you be as you are. And if you feel it may be too difficult, developing some degree of an exit plan where you have your car parked and you give yourself that 1 hour rule, perhaps, and if it comes too overwhelming, you know, it's okay to go back home and to honor that, you know, because certainly the holidays could evoke a great deal of memories in many different ways of our loved ones. And we think of that empty chair, and it could be very difficult in many ways.
0: Where do we get your books, Jacob?
1: My books can be found on Amazon, you know, Life After Breath and the Wisdom of Jacob's Ladder. It's available in paperback, Kindle, as well as audiobooks, so people could find that, you know, through Amazon.
0: When we come back in a moment with Jacob Cooper, we're going to take phone calls talking about near-death experiences and grief. Jump aboard.
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7: From ABC News, I'm Dave Packer. Monday at Cornell University, a Justice for Survivors protest calling for sexual assault prevention.
8: We are Cornell. We say enough is enough, and we demand justice for Jane Doe.
7: Among their demands, that Cornell expel or revoke all of the alleged assaulters. This is new records reviewed by ABC News reveal some of the fraternity brothers later accused of sexual assault at Cornell attempted to contain the allegations in the weeks following the incident. The U.S. has moved over a dozen B-1 bombers from an air base in the U.K. where they had been based for attacks against Iran. A source telling ABC News the redeployment was not planned. ABC Chief Global Affairs Correspondent Martha Raddatz.
9: The departure of those bombers comes 1 week after several British nationals were arrested outside RAF Fairford on suspicion of terrorism. They were released on bail, but questions remain about whether they were surveilling the base.
7: The Wall Street Journal reporting the concern of a complex drone attack ordered by Iran's IRGC is what prompted it. Concerns remain for other European bases as well. Former pastor and American Idol contestant Caleb Flynn was sentenced to life behind bars in an Ohio court. Flynn, who appeared as a contestant on American Idol in 2013, was convicted of murdering his wife Ashley and staging the scene to look like a home invasion. Judge Jeannie Pritt handing down her sentence.
10: Your actions, Mr. Flynn, were abhorrent. The layers of deceit, manipulation, and cruelty that you have shown are quite honestly impossible to fathom.
7: His wife has posted online, televangelist Jim Baker has died. He was with then-wife Tammy Faye Baker when they hosted the PTL Club in the 80s, and he served time for fraud and conspiracy in the 90s. Baker was 86. 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
7: According to a post on her social media account, FBI Director Kash Patel and girlfriend Alexis Wilkins are engaged. The average price for a gallon of regular is $4.03, down about 15 cents on the week. Head of Petroleum Analysis at Gas Buddy, Patrick DeHaan.
16: A lot of markets being impacted by the G7 release pushing oil lower. We also have more oil flowing through the Strait of Hormuz. And then you have gas tax suspensions as well. But once those are all factored in, I don't know that we have enough momentum for the national average yet to fall below $4. And there may not be enough momentum to get diesel prices below $6.
7: Gas prices are up $1.22 from this time last year. The NFL has suspended two referees after incidents at two different games.
17: The NFL suspending line judge Jeff Seaman after he was caught on camera appearing to swear at Arizona Cardinals tight end Trey McBride. It happened during the Cardinals' loss to the New York Giants after officials did not call a penalty and McBride complained to Seaman. Seaman has been suspended for two games. And referee Adrian Hill suspended for one game for unprofessional conduct after yelling at linebacker Eric Wilson, who collided with him during a play. Wilson trying to help him up, another official separating them.
7: ABC's Rhiannon Alley. The Private Diary of Pope Francis will be released this November. Publisher Image says the journal entries from 1992 to 2024 will provide insight into the late Pope. Dave Packer, ABC News.
18: 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The Olympic Peninsula Humane Society wants to resume a major role sheltering stray animal control and dangerous dogs in Clallam County. OPHS says new renovations have expanded safe dog capacity to 36 kennels now, though talks with county and local cities have not formally begun. Washington's respiratory illness season starting unusually early. Flu cases and emergency room visits are rising right now. And Governor Bob Ferguson and Ecology Director Casey Sixkiller raising concerns about Canada fast-tracking the West Coast oil pipeline, warning it could sharply increase crude oil and tanker traffic through the Salish Sea.
19: Here's your News Radio KONP forecast, brought to you by Olympic Game Farm. Lows dip down to about 48 overnight under partly cloudy skies. Winds out of the west, 5 to 10 miles per hour. Daytime highs approaching 61 Tuesday. Cloudy skies with a few peaks of sun. Partly cloudy skies with fog in spots Tuesday night. Lows level off around 48. Sunshine mixed with clouds at times Wednesday with daytime highs approaching 64. 66 Thursday. Take a look at the extended forecast. 63 Friday, 56 Saturday, and 57 on Sunday. That's a look at your forecast. I'm meteorologist Paul Trombley. Currently 53.

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1: We'll take your calls this hour with Jacob Cooper as we talk about grief and near-death experiences when we come back on Coast to Coast AM. 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

0: And welcome back, George Norrie, along with Jacob Cooper and your calls this hour. Jacob, could you give us a story of grief that was one of the most intriguing ones you've gone through in your career?
1: Yeah, you know, I think what came to me, not so much in my career, but something that I saw in 2012 in South Africa, there was an individual who was taking care of elephants, and somehow the elephants got word that this individual passed away, and the elephants traveled a lot of miles to go right in front of this man's house, and they just mourned for 2 days there, where they didn't eat anything. They were in solitude and honoring this man's life. And that just blew me away, where it just shows me that all sentient beings have grief, that grief is not an illness. It's innate in all of ourselves, and it's something to honor. So that particular story definitely floored me. But within my clients, what really blows me away is the meaning that they're able to certainly have with their loved ones, whether that's creating foundations or something. You know, I'd say a big person understands that there are no small things. And so what we identify on a surface value is something small. They find their own ways to honor their loved ones, and that action creates a big continued connection beyond the veil. So, but I would say, you know, when people are able to transform, you know, their tragedies into meaning, that always touches me in many levels.
0: Are there different kinds of grief, Jacob, from people who die to somebody who might lose a job or something like that?
1: Yes, absolutely. There's grief of, you know, let's say you lost a job or leaving a job. You're missing, you know, that point. You know, you're mourning the ending of that point. But a loved one, I'm sure too, or a relationship, or an era, or friendship. And sometimes things are complicated, where perhaps, you know, they ended abruptly, or the relationship was complicated. So complicated grief does happen when the dynamic was complicated, or, you know, how it ended was very abrupt. And at the same time, you know, a lot of people will pass judgment on people. They're like, oh, you know, that person wasn't good to you anyway. I don't know why you're grieving them. And again, I think the important thing is to honor where you're at and your feelings, because it could be very detrimental when we dishonor what's going on inside. And so I think it's important to allow grief to unfold, where it transforms from perhaps pain into meaning and transformation.
0: What is the difference between grief and sadness, if there is any?
1: Yeah, I mean, sadness, I do believe, is an aspect of grief. It falls under the umbrella of grief. I always say, I always heard someone say that if you have 500 tears to cry, don't cry 250 when you're missing someone. Cry all of them, because when you're able to cry and release the emotions, you know, that's very healthy. That's a release. But certainly sadness is a part of it. But also joy could be a part of grief. You know, there's agency. I think when you look at the laws of nature, you can understand the laws of grief. You know, for many, when there's the darkness, the earth is tilting on its axis. The sun is still shining, but we're seeing darkness. And I think the important thing with grief for people to understand is you will eventually find those glimmers of light, just as the sun rises every day through the earth tilting on its axis. You'll find those beautiful moments, those beautiful memories within timing. But I think it's important to not to rush to those, you know, timelines, and to honor exactly where you're at. But certainly sadness is a part of grief, as also, you know, love and meaning and the memories that we have of that individual, that is a part of grief too.
0: If we live long enough, just about every human is going to go through some form of grief, aren't they?
1: Death is the only thing that's undefeated. You know,

0: affected me to really understand on a deeper level when clients come to me through their situations. And when I see someone, I always imagine that a family member that I love is seeing that person. And how would you want that family member to feel when they're in your hands? You know?
1: Is a grieving person, Jacob, a depressed person?
0: They certainly can be, but it's not all inclusive. I think everyone, you know, is unique. I think there are some people, when they lose a loved one, they'll talk to everyone about it. They'll go around, you know, in their lives like nothing ever happened. And some people will be in solace for a while. I'll really clarify that there's a big dichotomy of grieving and mourning. Grieving is that inner experience that we have, and mourning is the outer expression of it. And so if we're able to express our grief in many different ways, and I think it's important that we're all wired unique, the dynamics that we have with our loved ones are unique, and to find our own unique channels that will allow us to develop a sense of connection and release, you know, during that time.
1: Let's go to the phones. We'll go to first-time caller Julie in Houston, Texas. Hi, Julie.
2: Hi.
1: Good to have you with us. Go ahead.
2: Thank you. Thank you, George and Jacob. I really enjoyed this conversation. I lost my brother. He was my only sibling, and we were young kids. He was hit by a car, and I don't know if back in the day where parents didn't really acknowledge things, or maybe it was just my own family. But I wonder, first of all, at least in my experience, I believe that part of my grief is missing what could have happened. And the other question or the other statement is, going through the grief process, do you think pain can ever dissipate?
1: Your thoughts, Jacob?
0: Yes. I think largely our lives are defined by the stories that we experience. When we experience anything in life, it's subjective. And so I think, you know, we all know people have gone through really difficult situations, but they've been able to find meaning and perhaps a silver lining. So I would say pain and grief is inevitable and suffering is optional, but pain does not have to always be there presently in our lives. And eventually, within time, I've found when you're able to properly process your grief and, you know, be able to honor where you're at, the pain, I promise, will become less. I do believe time can help, but I do believe more importantly, properly processing our loss is important. But more importantly, very, very sorry for your loss. That's the second part of your question. You know, and I think it's important to find, you know, people, I would say, who could bear witness to our loss. And it's difficult sometimes when people around us cannot do that. I think a big transformational piece about grief is to understand perhaps maybe the people who we were around who weren't emotionally available for us during our loss, to understand maybe perhaps their framework and when they were coming from, and that leads to a greater deal of understanding in their situations. I do believe in most situations, people are doing the very best they can within this difficult puzzle that we're all being dealt with in many ways.
1: And grieving counseling, Jacob, should be not only for the person doing the actual grieving, but for the person who lives with them, maybe, to understand why they grieve.
0: Yes, that's very important, is to be able to find and to be with people who are emotionally available, who do not try to force you to feel something else. You want to be with people who are able to honor exactly where you're at, not to bypass that point.
1: What about the person who doesn't grieve? Is there something wrong with them?
0: there's nothing wrong, you know, with the

0: person who doesn't grieve, I think there certainly could be problems that perhaps manifest from not allowing yourself to feel. I do believe in order to heal, you need to feel. But I want to preface that everyone in their own unique way processes life differently. So it may happen after a loss, you feel absolutely nothing, and maybe perhaps down the road, it does come. I mean, grief does come in waves and sometimes tsunamis, but I do believe the river of grief transforms, you know, loss into perhaps meaning. But, I think everyone in their own unique way can find meaning in grief. I say, for people who are trying to find meaning of their loved one, I'd say as long as you walk this planet Earth, there's meaning to be found. And it's not to belittle the Earth time that we have or the experiences that we have with our loved ones.
1: Let's go to John in Wisconsin. Welcome. Hi, John.
2: Hello, George. Hello, Jacob. Several brief comments, please. I recently went through a deep grief process. And because of my own disability, I isolated myself, became very depressed, and it started to affect my mental health. Eventually, my doctor encouraged me to attend a support group at a local church, which I did. Those wonderful people helped me pull out of my grief and give me confidence. Shortly after that, I reached out to my old high school sweetheart who I had not talked to in 53 years. She's single. I'm single. We're doing great together. I want to encourage everybody to listen to Jacob's wisdom, follow his work, and carry on. And George, thank you for taking my call.
1: Thank you, John. Good point. What do you think, Jacob?
0: That's beautiful. I am a big believer in universality and connecting to others. And I have seen profound impacts from people sharing their experiences with those who have the presence to bear witness of it. And it's a beautiful call, and I'm so glad he was able to find that. You know, I do want to preface that a support group, you know, is an obligation. It's a sanctuary. You don't have to go to heal, but if you feel like the outside world is tired of your pain, a group is the one place where you never have to apologize for missing your love. So everyone processes grief differently. Some people feel more comfortable in groups, and that's great. And some people, prefer to kind of handle it independently, but certainly through the power of the group, there could be a collective healing and processing of your loss.
1: Is there a guide in how long one should grieve? What is appropriate? What is not?
0: Certainly, the American Psychological Association highlights that, acute grief is around a year. But I say, well, what happens if you're grieving a year and a day, a year and a week? What about that year? So, I think it's a general framework. I mean, mostly these diagnoses are for insurance companies, if anything else. I want to preface that grief is not a disease. It's a reflection of love. And so, you know, when someone asks, is there a timetable for grief? I'd say, is there a timetable for the amount of love that you have for your loved one? When there is love, there is grief. And so that's what I would really want to process, would really want to reiterate to people.
1: East of the Rockies, Dustin in Georgia is with us. Hi, Dustin.
3: Hey, awesome to catch you guys, and glad I was able to get on the phone. I'm trying to condense this story real quick. It's a near-death experience and grief, or really kind of overcoming a grief all in the same package. So in 2022, my best friend, pretty much brother, committed suicide. And talk about pain and grief coming all in one. That was something else, to put it lightly. And our favorite band growing up's always been Pantera. Well, in 2024, Pantera came through Alpharetta, so his sister and I decided, you know what, let's go see Pantera. Coming right up, they came through just after his 1 year death anniversary. Well, that evening, somehow or another, between me sneaking up towards the stage level and I guess towards the end of the show, all of a sudden, all I know is I wake up in the hospital the next morning.
1: Oh my!
3: But between then and me waking up, all I can really say is at some point, I went from just kind of a sleeping in a dream to, and just kind of like a nothingness. And then I hear just this, my brother had a really specific laugh, so I kind of hear this, UDA, how'd you end up here? I turn around and there he is. I mean, it's real as could be, but I kind of all of a sudden gathered, well, this is real, but I'm not where I need to be. So I run over to give him a hug, and he stops me, and he says, brother, we're not ready for you yet. So tell Ellie I said, hey, and then I wake up. Well, when I wake up, Ellie is standing there. That's his sister. She was standing right there next to me in the hospital room, and she is just bawling, and she looks at me, and she goes, Mickey just talked through you before you came up. Well, anyways, so all that said, it was, you know, took me about a week or two to really sort of process everything and come back around to, you know, my head or brain being coherent again. But it was through that I was able to process my grief and pain and suffering of losing him. And the fact that, just from my experience and all I can really think to put it is, I was finally in the acceptance of the fact that, you know, he's gone, more or less. It just took me having to go through something terrible to accept it, to grief and the pain.
1: But you did it on your own. And how many people can do that, Jacob?
0: I've seen it. It is possible. Certainly for people to do that, but I do believe if we were meant to go through life on our own and handle everything on our own, what would be the point of having 6 billion inhabitants or something like that, more than that on the planet? And so I do believe we're meant to really share our experiences, to have that connection. We're neurologically wired for that. So some people, I think that's great that you could have an ability to find meaning and process your experiences without a support group or therapist. I think that's beautiful. And I think it's important to honor that. And for those who are getting stuck and feeling that nudge to join a group, I think that's a beautiful opportunity as well, too. But we tend to do much better with also when we're able to connect our experience and relay those to others with non-judgment.
1: Jacob, probably one of the toughest things to grieve is when a parent loses a child.
0: Yeah, that's you know, for certain. And I know, I don't want to be clear, you know, there's a lot of comparative losses in grief. And I always say, what's the worst loss? Your loss is the worst loss, no matter what it is, even if whatever, you know, if it's minor or major in your mind, it's, you know, in your own world, your own losses, is the worst loss. But yes, for sure, and definitely for mothers, that could be hard as well, because there's that biological part of you that lived in you, you know, that's no longer physically there. But the good thing is there's a lot of resources and organizations out there for people to process loss. I know I'm a frequent presenter with organizations, and I just got back from a retreat where we had over 1,000, and we don't call them bereaved parents, we call them shining light parents, because their light that they have and their loved ones' light continues. So I'd recommend looking up a place called Helping Parents Heal if you're a parent and you're wanting support with your loss of your child.
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8: ABC News, I'm Dave Packer. Monday at Cornell University. A student protest calling for sexual assault prevention as the university deals with the fallout over its handling of gang rape allegations against 7 fraternity members from a 2024 incident. The U.S. has moved a dozen B-1 bombers from an air base in the U.K. where they'd been based for attacks against Iran. A source telling ABC News the redeployment was not planned. ABC Chief Global Affairs Correspondent Martha Raddatz.
9: The departure of those bombers comes 1 week after several British nationals were arrested outside RAF Fairford on suspicion of terrorism. They were released on bail, but questions remain about whether they were surveilling the base.
8: His wife has posted online that televangelist Jim Baker has died. He, with then-wife Tammy Faye Baker, hosted the PTL Club in the 1980s. Baker was 86. This is ABC News.
10: Here's your News Radio KONP forecast, brought to you by Olympic Game Farm. Lows dip down to about 48 overnight under partly cloudy skies. Winds out of the west, 5 to 10 miles per hour. Daytime highs approaching 61 Tuesday. Cloudy skies with a few peaks of sun. Partly cloudy skies with fog in spots Tuesday night. Lows level off around 48. Sunshine mixed with clouds at times Wednesday with daytime highs approaching 64. 66 Thursday. Take a look at the extended forecast. 63 Friday, 56 Saturday, and 57 on Sunday. That's a look at your forecast. I'm meteorologist Paul Trombley. Currently 53.

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1: Next hour, we're going live to the United Kingdom to talk with Ralph Ellis about ice ages and strange things. 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October 30th, which is a Friday night, will be our traditional ghost-to-ghost night, and Tom is looking for some stories from you.
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0: And welcome back, George Norrie, along with Jacob Cooper in your final calls this segment. Jacob, what sensitivity should people have to understand someone who's in a grieving process?
1: Very good question. I think the sensitivities that people should have is to meet them where they're at, not where you're at, and understand that their grief is not a disease and it shouldn't be held against them. You shouldn't try to get them to move forward. You should just allow them to process the loss and how they're feeling, however that unfolds, without interference, and just holding space for them. And like I said, bearing witness without any judgment. It's very healthy for people to be able to relay what they're feeling without any judgment and to be met with empathy. That's how we're raised as young infants, and those same mirror neurons that need that healthy brain to receive where they're at, and that emotional reaction. When we smile and the mother smiles, we feel good. When we're feeling upset and the mother has that emotion, we feel that connection. So I think it's being able to connect to people where they're at and enter their state.
0: Back to the calls. Let's go to Billy in Glendale, California on the wildcard line. Hello, Billy.
2: Hey, how you doing, George, brother? Hey, how you doing, Jacob, brother? I got a comment and then a question.
0: Okay.
2: My comment is that this episode is actually reminding me of the Thug Life, Tupac, and Nate Dogg's song, How Long Will They Mourn Me? And now my question is, in 2006, my ex-girlfriend Jenny lost her left eye in a car accident, and it also made her go into a near-death experience. She ended up getting professional help, but the professional help seemed to actually make her worse, and then she ended our relationship. Years later, I ended up in another romantic relationship with my now ex-girlfriend Lisa, who is still mourning a whole slew of people who have passed over the last 6 years. She never wanted my help, and she refuses to get help. Both of them are habitual drinkers, and now I'm mourning the loss of the relationship of both of them. How would I be able to help either one of them, or what should I do?
1: Yeah, I know you're coming from a wonderful place, because when we see people that we love, we don't want them to experience suffering and pain. And at the same time, we have to allow them to really sort this out independently. We could provide suggestions, but I know at the end of the day, there's free will in this life, and each person, you know, determines their own decision. But it's very hard to see someone unfolding in front of you and going through, a destination where you just know where it could lead to, and it's just very hard to bear witness of. I think what's important is just to remind ourselves that we control what we can't control, you know, the difference between the two. But it's very hard, and we're mourning, you know, and grieving, you know, that particular loss in the relationship and seeing them go. But I would just suggest, you know, them to get help. But the more that it's forced, the more that they'll likely dig their feet into the ground and resist, if that makes sense.
0: They will fight back, won't they?
1: They'll fight back. Yeah. Yep. What you resist persists, I think. But yeah, they'll dig their heels heavily. And it's hard, you know, because we just want to wrap our arms around those who are going through difficult times, and at the same time, there's free will in this life, and we can't take that away from people.
0: Let's go to our minister friend, Denver, in Jackson, Mississippi. Hi, Denver.
3: Thank you, George, for this opportunity to speak on Coast again. I'd like to send a shout-out to my friend Yvonne in North Carolina, Ruth in Maryland, and my good friend Cornelius in Alexander. Thank you for encouraging me to call in. I'm an ordained minister, and I'm also a veteran of the Air Force and the Army. I would like to tell people how to deal with grief, how to prepare for it. First, you got to understand that our days are already set. According to Job 14:5, our days are already determined. We can't change that. It's already predestined. And another thing, we need to learn to pray. See, prayer gives us power and understanding and develop a relationship with Jesus, because Jesus teaches how to deal with anything that happened in this world we have no control of. We are spiritual beings having a physical experience. We got to leave here one day, and we got to prepare for that. And I like your comments about that.
1: Yeah, I think everyone has their own path up to the mountain, their own way they connect. For some, it's a belief in a higher power. For some, you know, they do not have that, and that's okay. I think everyone's at different levels of trying to figure out this puzzle, and I think you do it what works with yourself. I think everyone's differently wired, and you kind of figure out what works for you. We all have different needs. We're all differently wired, and some particular turning into religion or spirituality helps, and some maybe that's not where they're at they're wrong. But certainly there is a lot of evidence that would point that a belief in a hereafter or higher power can certainly help with grief, but although it's not a requirement to navigate our grief, nor does it immunize one from one's grief. I think there's great danger in emotional bypassing our, you know, emotions and not honoring what we feel.
0: West of the Rockies, Jeb's with us in Arizona. Welcome to the show. Hi, Jeb.
4: Hi, George and Jacob. How are you guys doing this evening?
0: Good, sir. Thank you. I hope you are, too.
4: I'm doing well. I have a question for Jacob. I believe I've had a past life experience. How can I get in touch with that now?
1: With that now at this present moment, that may be difficult. I do offer hypnosis sessions, which I know hypnosis has a lot of stigma to it, but all hypnosis does is intentional relaxation, and I do help clients go back in their recesses of their minds and their memories to visit that. You know, so perhaps if you want to go deeper in it, you could contact myself or a fellow past life regression practitioner that could help you to go deeper into it. But certainly meditation, if finances are an issue, guided meditations could help us essentially to get into the energy of past life. Our brains, you know, really need to go into a deeper state of relaxation, and hypnosis can do that, although it's not the only way. People at times could have spontaneous memories. But I would say, you know, the quieter we become, the more that we could hear, if that makes sense. And trying to, like, get quiet.
0: It's great advice, Jacob. Let's go to Jeb in Arizona, who we just had him. Jeb, is you satisfied with that answer? Oh, he's hung up. Let's go to Janice in Kansas City, Missouri. Hello, Janice.
5: Oh, hi. George and Jacob.
0: Hi.
5: Okay. I have a twofold question. I lost my mother and my husband 12 years ago, 12 days apart.
0: Oh, my.
5: And I'm highly religious, believe me. But what I can't understand is I've never been able to grieve, because I've had one thing hit me after another. And then on top of it, I started thinking about this little girl that was related to me. And she was 4 years old, the same as I was at the time. And I found out when I heard my mother and my cousin talking that she and her brother had leukemia. And I started crying. And I remember her looking at me and saying, "What's wrong?" And I said, "I heard you were going to die." And she said, "It's okay. Don't worry about it. I know." I don't know why I started thinking about that.
0: What would possess her, Jacob?
1: Yeah, I think a lot of times people are intuitive and pick up on things. I think the important thing is to not judge ourselves in our grief and to understand, you know, that I'm personally very sorry on a human level for your loss. And I think sometimes when we have that, we go into survival mode and, you know, life doesn't give us room to breathe. Our brain, you know, get hit a wall. But delayed grief is not broken grief. It's waiting for you. You haven't missed your chance to mourn them. It will simply be there when things finally get a little bit quiet. And I think grief really requires a certain bandwidth and energy and a presence. And I think it's important to honor those feelings. And I can assure you, at a certain point in time, when we're experiencing pain, there will come a point in time where instead of a tear or a lack of feeling that we have, perhaps we could have a smile when we think of our loved ones.
0: Jacob, is grief different if it's prolonged illness as opposed to something sudden?
1: That's a good question. Yeah, I think there's a dichotomy of clinical grief and just regular normalized grief. And I think clinical grief is more of a paralysis where it just overtakes your whole thought, sense of identity, and it makes life very hard to move forward. There's just this shock to the system that people, you know, get into paralysis. And I think that's where, you know, getting help, being able to process the loss, sometimes medication does help. But I do believe what we face can transform us. And if you're able to face that together one step at a time, it's helpful. But I think, you know, that's more of a traumatic grief that happens when, you know, we're just so shell-shocked and it overtakes our whole system. And I think the important thing is you don't have to do it alone. And there's so many support system and resources. And it doesn't make you weak to ask for help. It actually makes you stronger inside to lean on help.
0: Let's go to Ruth in Maryland. Hello, Ruthie. Go ahead.
6: Oh, hi, George and Jacob. Thank you for taking my call. And Jacob, I just recently lost my niece, and we were very close. She was 2 years older than me, so we were like sisters. And she was the only one in my family that didn't think I was a weirdo for listening to Coast. She's listened to Coast, too. So anyway, I did what you suggested earlier. I wrote out a card that I never got to send to her, and I wanted to know, what do we do with these letters or cards that we write to the people? Should we just keep them? Should we burn them? Should we bury them? Should we take them to the cemetery, put them in a bottle, and throw them in the water? What should we do with them, Jake?
1: I don't believe in shoulds in grief in many ways. I believe in honoring what seems right for you. And I'm very sorry for your loss, but I'm glad that you were able to have that moment and we're able to process those feelings. As I mentioned before, there's a lot more damage from not addressing what's inside than there's a lot more healing from addressing what's inside, just as there's a lot more post-traumatic growth than there is post-traumatic stress. So I think what you did was great. We're able to really understand that the pain doesn't define your story. The loss doesn't define your story. You have an ability to define this story in the relationship, and the death of a loved one does not mean the death of love and the death of the relationship. It just transforms. But I would say to really think about it and honor what makes sense to you and will allow you to feel a sense of continuity. I don't believe in closure when it comes to grief. I do believe it unfolds and expands, and love expands within our grief, within time. And the relationship,
0: Jacob,
1: expands.
0: Not grieving doesn't mean you don't have feelings, right?
1: Yeah, there's people who grieve in thought, people who think about, so it's not always just in the feeling realm. People process life differently. Some people, they think about their loved ones. So it's not always just in the realm of feeling. But I think if that thought could lead to a feeling, I think there's a greater release that could transpire, although it's not required. You know, people process, you know, every relationship is different. Everyone processes life different. And I think it's important to honor how you process life.
0: Does a man grieve differently than a woman, vice versa?
1: Perhaps. I know, you know, certainly there's a lot of social learned behaviors and roles when it relates to emotions. I think there's a lot of belief systems, and there's an acronym that I call BS for belief systems that say, you know, you're a man, you have to be strong, don't feel, and if you're a woman, feel, you know, so there's a lot of social learning, you know, to it, but also there's temperament. But I think men, you know, and women both have emotions. We're both emotional, psychological beings. We all have the capacity to feel. Every sentient beings could feel and grieve. And so some of that is, you know, gender roles and stereotypes that we've inherited. And I think it's okay to overcome that. I go through a lot of my clients who think if they're crying, that's a weakness. And, you know, that's a story that they've been told. And when they recognize in my office that they're crying, that they feel, you know, a release and they feel strong after, they recognize that tears are just a release that's needed. No differently than going to the bathroom.
0: All right, we'll be back in a moment with a new topic talking about ice ages. Jacob Cooper, thank you very much. His website is linked up at coasttocoastam.com.
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8: From ABC News, I'm Dave Packer. The U.S. has moved a dozen B-1 bombers from an airbase in the U.K. where they had been based for attacks against Iran. A source telling ABC News the redeployment was not planned. ABC's Martha Raddatz.
9: We know this was a new and different threat that led to the removal of our warplanes from the UK. The Wall Street Journal reporting the concern of a complex drone attack ordered by Iran's IRGC is what prompted it, and concerns remain for other European bases as well.
8: The move comes after 5 men were arrested last week near the base on suspicion of preparing a terrorist attack and explosives offenses. President Trump trying to motivate his base to come out in November, campaigning for incumbent Senator Pete Ricketts in deep red Nebraska. Trump announcing an executive order intended to lower fuel costs.
10: For many years, farm vehicles, construction equipment, and other off-road vehicles have used what is known as red dye diesel. You know what that is? I don't know what the hell it is, but whatever it is, it's supposed to be very good.
8: What it is no-tax fuel. The order makes it legal for use on highways. The FBI has arrested a 34-year-old Southern California real estate agent at LAX in Los Angeles on charges of spying for the Chinese government. The FBI alleges that she conducted surveillance on the president of Taiwan Sun in Seattle. United States Attorney for the Central District of California, Bill Ausali.
11: It was not.
12: It could be a form of harassment. It could be a form of espionage, intelligence gathering. I mean, there's many purposes that China has for why they do these things.
8: In the investigation into rape allegations at Cornell University, the local DA says campus police sent him only a 6-page summary. Documents reviewed by ABC News show his office declined to look at anything else police gathered. Thomas Jiffra, lawyer for Jane Doe.
11: It was not an appropriate investigation. It was not complete. It was stick your head in the sand and don't look to find a crime.
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8: A 10th grader is among two killed in a school bus crash.
18: Authorities say as the Winter Haven High School bus was headed to school, a car coming the other way crossed the center line and slammed into the side rear of the bus, causing it to spin out and slam head-on into another oncoming vehicle and land upside down. 37 students from Winter Haven High School were on board, along with the bus driver and his 9-year-old daughter. In addition to the 10th grader killed, the driver of the silver Jeep was pronounced dead at the scene. At least one person critically injured.
8: ABC's Victor Oquendo. 35 million Americans are under heat alerts as California, a dangerous long-duration heat wave, is underway. Gatorade, a good option if you're dying of thirst, but a different kind of dye, as some worried.
19: More than 120,000 cases of Gatorade are being voluntarily recalled due to undeclared food dyes. The FDA says the recall includes the orange and the lemon-lime flavors of Gatorade, including the zero-calorie versions. It's classified as a Class 2 recall, meaning, according to the FDA, the product may cause temporary or medically reversible adverse health consequences.
8: ABC's Mike Dubusky, the NBA is experimenting with technology. Select exhibition games will use a smart basketball that has a Bluetooth sensor to collect data for real-time officiating decisions. And some officials will use wrist wearables to communicate with the replay center. Dave Packer, ABC News.
20: KONP News brought to you by McCrory Carpet One. Always priced right, always done right. It's McCrory Carpet One. The Olympic Peninsula Humane Society wants to resume a major role sheltering stray animal control and dangerous dogs in Clallam County. OPHS says new renovations have expanded safe dog capacity to 36 kennels now, though talks with county and local cities have not formally begun. Washington's respiratory illness season starting unusually early. Flu cases and emergency room visits are rising right now. And Governor Bob Ferguson and Ecology Director Casey Sixkiller raising concerns about Canada fast-tracking the West Coast oil pipeline, warning it could sharply increase crude oil and tanker traffic through the Salish Sea.
21: Here's your News Radio KONP forecast brought to you by All Weather Heating and Cooling. Mainly cloudy skies expected overnight with lows around 48. Westerly winds 5 to 10 miles an hour. Cloudy skies with a few peaks of sun again Tuesday. High temperatures reach up to 61. Lows level off around 48 Tuesday night. Partly cloudy skies with fog in spots. Dry with temperatures a bit above average Wednesday and Thursday and highs in the mid-60s. That's a look at your forecast. Powered by weatherology.com. I'm meteorologist Derek Height. Currently 52.

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1: Up next, we're going live to the United Kingdom to talk with Ralph Ellis, who's back after a three-year hiatus as we talk about ice ages and ancient mysteries right here on Coast to Coast AM. You know, if it can happen to the FBI, friends, it can happen to you. 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

0: Welcome back. George Norrie with author Ralph Ellis has spent more than 50 years investigating the historical foundations of biblical text, and his extensive research has led to authoring 14-plus books exploring the Old and New Testaments, as well as the ancient mysteries of Stonehenge and Giza. Ellis has spent also 4 decades studying Earth's climate cycles, an interesting development during his career as an airline captain. Ralph, welcome to the show. Good to have you with us again. Unmute yourself, Ralph. You're not there.
1: Sorry, I was told to mute. There we go. You should be back on. Good, good to be with you again.
0: How are things in the United Kingdom?
1: Not so bad. We had a very nice summer, so nice and warm this summer, which is good. So, everything's going well, I think, at present.
0: As a pilot, did you follow that Dubai plane episode from a week ago?
1: Yes. Despite the conspiracy theories, I think it is pretty much as told. A lot of the things that people were saying are simply not true. You know, masks do not deploy just because you're going in a descent. So, you know, there were many mistakes people were making.
0: Tragic, but I'm glad everybody was okay there. How'd you get involved in studying ice ages?
1: Well, just because it became a big topic in the early 2000s, you know, people talking about global warming and so on. And part of that discussion went on to ice ages. And it transpired that we don't know, or did not know at that time, how ice ages are controlled. You know, what are the mechanisms that give us an ice age and then an interglacial? We are in a warm interglacial at present. And I thought that was a bit odd that in the 21st century, we didn't know how these things worked. So I did a big study into it.
0: And what did you consider here? What did you come up with?
1: Well, the difference I came out with...
0: Well, I've lost you again, Ralph.
1: The difference I came out with was that CO2 was not the primary feedback agent. So everyone is talking about CO2 that can do everything at present, including creating interglacial warming. And my research came out saying it was probably dust from deserts. Now, the big change I had in my paper, my peer-reviewed paper, is the deserts were CO2 deserts. It's not widely known, it's certainly not widely told on the MSM, that CO2 is plant food. It's the most important gas in the atmosphere. Without CO2, all life on Earth will die. And that nearly happened during the last ice age. So CO2 came down to about 190 parts per million. It's about half of what we have now. And at altitude, at higher altitude, say in northern China on the Gobi Plateau, CO2 got so low that all the plant life died. So we had CO2 deserts, you know. We're all familiar with precipitation deserts. If you have no water, you get a desert. Same happens if you don't have enough CO2 in the atmosphere. All life on Earth dies and we get a desert. And that caused dust. And that dust got onto the northern ice sheets, made them dark. And because they were dark, they absorbed more sunlight and they all melted. So it's a very simple scenario, and it's borne out by the data. Every interglacial we've had, every warm period we've had, is preceded by dust. Loads and loads, 10,000 years of dust.
0: Well, Ralph, tell us a little bit, though, about ice ages themselves. How long do they last?
1: Yeah, going back to, yes, lots of people don't know exactly what we have here. We've had about 1 million years of big ice ages. Before that, we had small ice ages. The big ice ages, they normally last for about 100,000 years. So you get

0: age is going to be very mild, because of course these is controlled by orbital cycles, the Earth going around the Sun and the tilt angle of the Earth and so on. And these causes cycles in the amount of sunlight hitting the northern latitudes. It's called the Milankovitch cycle. And that changes quite a lot. I mean, it changes, let's call it 20%. So you can have a 20% difference in the amount of sunlight up in the Arctic, in, you know, northern Canada, northern Siberia. That can change the daily weather and the climate by a considerable amount. But those cycles are different every time. They're not all the same. So sometimes you get a very strong ice age, and sometimes it's fairly mild. And the one we're coming up to in the next 1,000 years is fairly mild, which is good for us. It means that we're going to keep fairly warm conditions.
1: How do we know we're in an ice age, Ralph? How do we know that it's happening?
0: Well, we have proxies that we use that give us temperature in the past. So the normal one we use is ice cores. So they core down into the ice sheets, and they can pull out the temperature from that, and the CO2 concentrations and other atmospheric changes as well. They do that in the north, in the Arctic, and they can go back 120,000 years, I think, is the maximum in Greenland. But if you core Antarctica, because Antarctica is much more stable, you can go back 1,000,000 years. That's about as much as you can do. And that's where we get all of these temperatures and CO2 concentrations from.
1: Are ice ages important to us?
0: Yeah, well, they've certainly controlled the climate in the past, and they certainly will if we're looking into the far future. So if we're looking centuries and millennia ahead, they will change our climate. And we don't have too much control over them, of course. Although in my paper, I suggest a method of control, because in my paper, ice ages, or rather interglacials, are caused by dust on ice, which darkens the ice. So if we do have another ice age, then we do have the technology to actually defeat the ice age. We can actually go up with aircraft and drop carbon dust on the ice sheets and they will melt. So we do have a method of overcoming the next ice age.
1: Ralph, are you familiar with the geography of the United States?
0: Yeah, pretty much.
1: When a major ice age hits, how far down does it come, would you say, into the country?
0: About as far as New York, that sort of way. And in Britain, it's about as far as Birmingham, say, so halfway down England. So that's how far the ice sheets came down. So it was fairly cold in those regions. But do remember, strange oddity of the ice ages, if you're in the tropics, you might not notice a difference. So in the tropics, the temperatures only drop to, you know, 2 degrees maybe. So you wouldn't really notice there was an ice age. But if you're up in the north, of course, it would be pretty cold. I think the Arctic temperatures dropped about 12 degrees, something of that nature, so it was much, much colder. But if you were up in, you know, just below the ice sheets, just below New York, what's that, sort of Washington way, I suppose, during the summer, when we had one of these orbital cycle maximums, it would actually be quite warm. The sun would be just as strong as it is now, even though there were ice sheets, you know, only 100 miles further north than you are. The sun would actually be quite strong. And the ice was maintained because it's bright white. Because it's white, it reflects all of the insulation away, the sunlight gets reflected away, and it maintains the ice sheet, even though it's fairly warm, not very much further south. It makes a big difference. You know, If you go outside in strong

0: sunlight on a nice day and you touch a white car, it will feel just a little bit warm. If you go and touch a black car, be very careful because you might burn your fingers.
1: That's
0: the
1: point.
0: Difference. Yeah, that's the difference in the amount of sunlight that's absorbed when you have a dark color. And it is that that controls the melting of the ice sheets when we have an interglacial. It's the dark color caused by dust that gets on the ice sheets.
1: During an ice age, Ralph, how high up does the ice get? How is a skyscraper tall?
0: Yeah, it's about 3 kilometers deep. So what's 3 kilometers is about 9,000-10,000 foot.
1: Wow.
0: Yeah, there's a lot of ice. And it's so much ice, of course, it actually presses the ground down and the ground actually sinks because it's got so much weight of ice sitting on top of it. Which is why we have what's known as the isostatic rebound, they call it. It means that after the ice sheets have dissipated, they've all gone away, of course, we don't have the American ice sheet anymore, that land is now rising. So you will find up in Canada, and same in Scotland as well, you will find beaches, and they're obviously beaches because they have sand and pebbles and all the rest of it, that are now tens of meters above the sea level. Because they had these beaches after the ice dissipated, but then the ground continues moving upwards. And so you get these raised beaches. So if you look at, even now, I mean, it's still happening now, if you look at the sea levels in Scandinavia, at, you know, the major ports around Norway and Sweden, the sea level is still dropping. But of course, it's not the sea level dropping, it's actually the land is still rising, it's still going up in the north. And that has a knock-on effect for the south. So if you're down in London, say, or down in Florida, the ground is still gently sinking. Not by much, I don't know exact figures. It's probably about 1 millimeter every 10, 20 years or something, but it's still sinking by a little bit because the land is readjusting after all of that heavy ice has disappeared.
1: Have we been lucky that we don't have ice ages during our lifespan right now?
0: Oh, yes. It would have destroyed all of the northern regions where Western civilization has sprung up. But as I said, if you were down in the tropics, you wouldn't really notice the difference. So all of civilization would have had to have come into being further south. If you were down in France or down into North Africa, you'd have been okay, and you could have had a civilization down there. Same in America. If you've been down in the Carolinas, for instance,
1: right?
0: You probably
1: Canada would be wiped out, though, right?
0: It would completely wiped out. It would be under 3 kilometers of ice. What's 3 kilometers? 10,000 foot of ice. So the world would be quite different, and the weather systems would be different as well. With that big dramatic difference between the ice coming a long way south and the tropics being still quite warm, you would probably get actually many more hurricanes and cyclones and things of that nature because of the temperature differential between the two. So things would have been very different. So we're quite lucky in a way. We've been in this interglacial for, you know, let's call it 12,000 years. And we're going to be, in my reckoning, in an interglacial for the next 50,000 years. It's going to be a really long interglacial, this one. But it is coincident, of course, that, you know, the first temples, you've probably been discussing this on your show, the first temples and the first signs of civilization occurred at Göbekli Tepe.
1: That's right.
0: At exactly the same time as the ice sheets dissipated. It is coincident. And you might find that there is a correlation there, you know, that conditions were much more conducive to people forming a civilization.
1: How long did it take to accumulate that 9,000 feet of ice?
0: About 90,000 years.
1: So, oh, my gosh.
0: Quite a long time. Yeah, these ice ages are very long in duration, 100,000 years, which we can't sort of imagine sometimes, you know, the world going around 100,000 times around the sun, slowly every year accumulating more and more ice.
1: That just doesn't melt away in the summer, I guess. It just keeps accumulating.
0: Yeah, because it's too white. This is always the danger. Bright white ice can reflect about 95% of the incident sunlight. So no heating gets into the ice. And so there's nothing that can get rid of it. And the possibility is, and this has happened in the past with the Earth, that the ice just continues going all the way down to the tropics. And you end up with a big snowball. And it's very difficult to get rid of it. So we were very lucky that the CO2 got so low that dust was formed by CO2 deserts. And that dust got onto the ice sheets and melted them. Because otherwise, you know, the whole of the biosphere, the whole of the Earth would be in danger. So these are the main differences I had with my paper, is that during the ice ages, low CO2 caused warming, which of course is the opposite of what we're being told at present. So during the ice ages, it was low CO2 that caused warming. And the other thing that needs emphasizing is that CO2 got so low that all life on Earth nearly died. So, you know, when your EPA in America was trying to brand CO2 as a poison, that was complete idiocy. CO2 is the most essential gas in the atmosphere. It is the stuff of life. Plants grow because of CO2. Without CO2, all of the plants will die, and without plants, all of the animals will die. So we need CO2. And the death zone during the last ice age came down to 2,000 foot, which is not very much, you know, only 2,000. Above 2,000 foot, all normal plants were dead because there was not enough CO2.
1: A normal skyscraper, Ralph, is how tall?
0: Yeah, about 1,000 foot, so not very much more.
1: So clearly, they would be all buried. We'll be back in a moment with Ralph Ellis. I'll tell you what, let's take your phone calls and get your interest on this as we talk about ice ages. The lines are open.
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13: ABC News, I'm Dave Packer. The U.S. closely tracking a fatal case of suspected pneumonic plague linked to a research facility in Russia.
14: Officials in Russia say people who came in contact with the infected lab worker are now being observed. That group reportedly includes dozens of people. The good news is authorities say those people have shown no symptoms and no other infections have been reported.
13: ABC's Karen Waugh campaigning for incumbent Senator Pete Ricketts. President Trump in Nebraska tonight announcing an executive order intended to lower fuel costs. Tax-free so-called red dye diesel, normally limited to farm use, will now be available to fuel trucks and other on-road vehicles. At Cornell University, 20 student organizations holding a protest today calling for sexual assault prevention as the university deals with fallout over its handling of gang rape allegations against seven fraternity members from a 2024 incident. You're listening to ABC News.
15: Here's your News Radio KONP forecast brought to you by All Weather Heating and Cooling. Mainly cloudy skies expected overnight with lows around 48. Westerly winds 5 to 10 miles an hour. Cloudy skies with a few peaks of sun again Tuesday. High temperatures reach up to 61. Lows level off around 48 Tuesday night. Partly cloudy skies with fog in spots. Dry with temperatures a bit above average Wednesday and Thursday, and highs in the mid-60s. That's a look at your forecast, powered by weatherology.com. I'm meteorologist Derek Height. Currently 52.

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1: When we come back after the break, we'll take your calls with Ralph Ellis as we talk about ice ages, so make sure you're part of the program. 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
2: 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Lex has got everything laid out for you, and he has a little clip from one of our very first shows with Danion Brinkley. You'll see our new background. It's a lot of fun, so check it out.
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4: Whether it's physical activity, obesity, diet, smoking, low on hormones, stress, sleep disorders, or your age can be supported by reducing inflammation and aiding the body to heal itself appropriately. 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

0: And welcome back. George Norrie's with you. Let's go back live to the United Kingdom. Ralph Ellis is there. Ralph, why can't climatologists agree on any of this?
1: I think they've been captured by the CO2 lobby. It's a truism now that you won't get anything published if you don't include CO2 causing global warming. It's necessary for every grant application if you're doing a study. And this clouds the whole of the industry, really. But myself being independent, I came straight in and I just looked at the information. And I could not see how CO2 really was involved in this. As I said before, you know, when CO2 is low, the world warms into an interglacial. When CO2 is high, the world cools into an ice age. You know, the very opposite of what would happen if CO2 was a very powerful feedback agent. And so I looked at this with fresh eyes, and that's why I think I've solved this mystery and other scientists have not. So, yeah, my paper is called Modulation of Ice Ages via Dust and Albedo. And it's quite successful. It's had 45,000 downloads, so it's more successful than most scientific papers.
0: What would happen to the people living in the northern region? At what point would they all have to flee and go south?
1: Fairly quickly. An ice age builds very, very quickly. So from an interglacial going down into a depth of an ice age is only about 5,000 years. So, I mean, that's a blink of an eye in you know, geological terms. But even in human terms, you know, that's only, you know, from the building of the pyramids up until now, you would all have to move south to at least, you know, in Europe, you'd have to move to southern France or below. And in America, you'd have to go to Washington and below. Otherwise, you'd be zapped by the ice sheets coming down. And they build fairly quickly. It's always been my assertion that ice sheets spread out very quickly and then build in depth. Whereas I've had some climate scientists seem to think that ice sheets push along the ground like some sort of Disney Ice Age movie or something, and you get these big cliffs of ice running across the ground. That's not how it happens. They spread out very quickly and then they grow in depth.
0: You're fascinated by the pyramids. Tell me why.
1: Yeah, well, because it's another of these great mysteries, isn't it? You know, I just like looking into mysteries with different eyes. And what I came out with was very different to, I think, everybody else that's talked about these subjects. I was looking at the mathematics. So, the Great Pyramid, as we know, is a pi pyramid. It's based on the constant of pi. And we still use those measurements today. I don't know if people in America know this, but, the circumference of the Great Pyramid is 1,760 cubits. Now, that should ring a bell to most people because the imperial mile that you still use in America is 1,760 yards. You're still using the same system that was created to build the pyramids. Why such a strange figure? 1,760? Well, because it's a multiple of pi. It's a 40 times multiple of the pi fractional. And that's why if you look down at the shorter ones, I don't know if you use the shorter measurements, but we used to have the furlong, which is 220 yards. That's 10 times pi.
0: Was it pi 3.14, if I can remember that?
1: Yeah, but they're going on fractions, because remember in the past they used fractions in Egypt. They didn't have decimals.
0: Right.
1: So they used 22 over 7, which is the closest fraction you can get to pi. And it's from the number 22 that all of this was derived. So a furlong is 10 times 22. A chain is 1 times, so it's 22. And a rod, which is a really odd unit of measure, 5.5 yards, that was common in Britain. We used the 5.5 yard rod, that is a quarter of pi. It's a quarter of 22. So that's where the system came from. The imperial system is a pi-based system. And it's the same system that they were using to make the Great Pyramid. So, you know, I found all of that very interesting. And I went through the rest of the pyramids and found they were using Pythagoras. So the second pyramid is a 3-4-5 Pythagorean triangle. The Red Pyramid is a 20-21-29 Pythagorean triangle. Now, these are Pythagorean triangles are where all sides of the triangle are whole numbers, and there are not many of them. So to end up with a pyramid with Pythagorean numbers means that they must have understood that sort of mathematics back in that era. So never mind Pythagoras, you know, the Greek Pythagoras from, you know, the 3rd century BC or whatever. They understood all of this way back in the Egyptian era, making the pyramids.
0: There's a pyramid called the Bent Pyramid as well. I want you to explain what that is. It's kind of like steps, isn't it?
1: Well, not steps. No, that's the Step Pyramid. But the Bent Pyramid has two angles. So it has a steep angle and then a shallower angle. And why does it have that? You know, if you look at a standard classical explanation, they will say, oh, they were getting cracks in the structure, so they had to reduce the angle to make it more secure. That's not true. It's mathematical. What they've done is they've put a copy of the Red Pyramid, which is right next door to the Bent Pyramid. They're right next door to each other. They've put a copy of it on top of the Bent Pyramid. So the top of the Bent Pyramid is an exact copy of the Red Pyramid that's next door. It has the same dimensions, and it's done in a ratio of 10 to 5.5. And obviously that sounds a bit odd, but the 5.5 is one rod, of course. So if you measure the top of the Bent Pyramid in rods, you will find that it comes out to 20, 21, 29, which is the Pythagorean numbers. So we know that it was designed in. It wasn't accidental. It wasn't a function of the pyramid collapsing. It was designed in from the very beginning, because the top of the Bent Pyramid, measured in rods, is the Pythagorean triangle. 20, 21, 29, when measured in rods. So all of these pyramids were mathematical. They were encoding the knowledge of the age in the pyramids they were building.
0: How did they know this stuff? Ralph, how did they know this?
1: Well, they had this information back in that era. Then you have to guesstimate how they had this information. You either go down the sort of Graham Hancock route, which is there was a previous technical civilization, mm-hmm. which is a possibility, but there's not much evidence for it. You know, if we drill into the ground, we don't find old cities and old railway lines and old buildings and whatever when we drill down into the ground. So there's not much evidence for a previous technical civilization. The only other explanation I can see is there was an ancient visitation. So I'm not saying it was aliens, but it was aliens, I think, is the famous phrase, isn't it, from right. Giorgio? yes, that's the other scenario, is 2001 A Space Odyssey. And anyone who is into that film, came out in, when was that? 1967 it came out.
0: So right. He was like years ahead of himself, wasn't he?
1: Oh, greatly so, yes. 50 years ago. And I like it when they were going off on the spaceship to Jupiter. Dave, who's one of the astronauts there, was using an iPad in 1967.
0: That's right. It's great. Where did Stanley Kubrick get that kind of information to come up with that stuff?
1: He was ahead of his time, but the film itself is about an ancient visitation. So it's about an alien species that comes down and sees that man is suffering, is not going to survive, and so it does a bit of education, teaches man how to survive, and then disappears back off again and doesn't come back. So this is the divine watchmaker type of god or deity. Someone who will create something, but then is not interested in how it develops. Doesn't interfere too much. They make the watch, they see that it functions, and then they leave the watch to do its job. So non-interference, having made an intervention, they don't come back again. That's the whole essence of 2001, A Space Odyssey.
0: Let's go to some of the calls for you. They're lining up. Let's go to Thomas in La Jolla, California to start. Go ahead, Tom.
2: Hi, George. George, I thank you and Tom Danizer for accepting my call. Ralph, this is a very, very fascinating conversation. I appreciate your research that you're bringing to the table. I wanted to ask, okay, I want to focus on a specific area of planet Earth, which is the Himalayas, okay, between India and China. And there's a lot of glacier in the Himalayas. And so I'm curious, I'm trying to visualize this, and maybe you could help me out on this. Did the ice sheet, the ice shelf, come down from the Arctic over Siberia, the Gobi, Tibet, and then the Himalayas, and then the glaciers that are left are like, now that the ice sheet has melted, it hasn't melted in the Himalayas. And so I was wondering if you could talk about that.
1: So the Himalaya ice sheet is merely because it's so high and so cold there that it forms its own separate ice sheet. So it's completely separate to the northern ice sheets. There was a Himalayan ice sheet which just sat on the Himalaya. And some people say there was a paper on this back in the 1960s, 1970s, that is why we've had a cooling period for the last, 10 million years or so, maybe more, is because of the rise of the Himalaya, which forms an ice sheet right almost down to the tropics, and so has a great cooling effect on the total climate, because you've got this huge great wadge of ice stuck near the tropics, which is reflecting away all of the heat. And that may have been cooling the Earth for the last, whatever it is, 20 or so million years. And strangely enough, that connects in with the pyramids as well, because I have another book called K2, Quest of the Gods, which looks at the cartography of the pyramids. And if you take the shaft angles from the Great Pyramid, there's little, what they call air shafts within the Great Pyramid. If you take the angles of those shafts and use them as coordinates, it points to a pyramid that is in the Himalaya. It's not widely known that there is a copy of the Great Pyramid sitting up in the Himalaya. And the coordinates from the Great Pyramid point exactly at that pyramid. It's a natural pyramid, of course. It's a big mountain, but it looks exactly the same as the Great Pyramid. So it's a square-based pyramid, all white, of course, because it's covered in snow. It's aligned with the cardinal points, north, south, east, and west. And it has a causeway coming out of the bottom at 14 degrees, exactly the same as the Great Pyramid has. So it's a copy of the Great Pyramid, or rather the Great Pyramid is a copy of that mountain, sitting up in the Himalaya. So that's where my climate science and my my megalithic research all sort of coalesces into one.
0: When did you decide to look into Stonehenge?
1: That was one of the first things I did, actually, before I even started my revisionary theology. I started that back in 1996, I suppose, when there was a lot of interest at that time, coming up to the millennium, in the megaliths and the pyramids. And I started, of course, with Avebury and Stonehenge, because they're very close to where I am.
0: We're going to take a short break here, Ralph, and we'll be back with more questions for you in just a moment on Coast to Coast AM.
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4: From ABC News, I'm Dave Packer. Monday at Cornell University, a Justice for Survivors protest calling for sexual assault prevention.
5: We are Cornell. We say enough is enough, and we demand justice for Jane Doe.
4: Among their demands, that Cornell expel or revoke all of the alleged assaulters. This is new records reviewed by ABC News reveal some of the fraternity brothers later accused of sexual assault at Cornell attempted to contain the allegations in the weeks following the incident. The U.S. has moved over a dozen B-1 bombers from an air base in the U.K. where they had been based for attacks against Iran. A source telling ABC News the redeployment was not planned. ABC Chief Global Affairs Correspondent Martha Raddatz.
6: The departure of those bombers comes 1 week after several British nationals were arrested outside RAF Fairford on suspicion of terrorism. They were released on bail, but questions remain about whether they were surveilling the base.
4: The Wall Street Journal reporting the concern of a complex drone attack ordered by Iran's IRGC is what prompted it. Concerns remain for other European bases as well. Former pastor and American Idol contestant Caleb Flynn was sentenced to life behind bars in an Ohio court. Flynn, who appeared as a contestant on American Idol in 2013, was convicted of murdering his wife Ashley and staging the scene to look like a home invasion. Judge Jeannie Pritt handing down her sentence.
7: Your actions, Mr. Flynn, were abhorrent. The layers of deceit, manipulation, and cruelty that you have shown are quite honestly impossible to fathom.
4: His wife has posted online televangelist Jim Baker has died. He was with then-wife Tammy Faye Baker when they hosted the PTL Club in the 80s, and he served time for fraud and conspiracy in the 90s. Baker was 86. 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
4: According to a post on her social media account, FBI Director Kash Patel and girlfriend Alexis Wilkins are engaged. The average price for a gallon of regular is $4.03, down about 15 cents on the week. Head of petroleum analysis at Gas Buddy, Patrick DeHaan.
14: A lot of markets being impacted by the G7 release pushing oil lower. We also have more oil flowing through the Strait of Hormuz. And then you have gas tax suspensions as well. But once those are all factored in, I don't know that we have enough momentum for the national average yet to fall below $4. And there may not be enough momentum to get diesel prices below $6.
4: Gas prices are up $1.22 from this time last year. The NFL has suspended two referees after incidents at two different games.
15: The NFL suspending line judge Jeff Seaman after he was caught on camera appearing to swear at Arizona Cardinals tight end Trey McBride. It happened during the Cardinals' loss to the New York Giants after officials did not call a penalty and McBride complained to Seaman. Seaman has been suspended for two games. And referee Adrian Hill suspended for one game for unprofessional conduct after yelling at linebacker Eric Wilson, who collided with him during a play. Wilson trying to help him up, another official separating them.
4: ABC's Rhiannon Alley. The Private Diary of Pope Francis will be released this November. Publisher Image says the journal entries from 1992 to 2024 will provide insight into the late Pope. Dave Packer, ABC News.
16: 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The Olympic Peninsula Humane Society wants to resume a major role sheltering stray animal control and dangerous dogs in Clallam County. OPHS says new renovations have expanded safe dog capacity to 36 kennels now, though talks with county and local cities have not formally begun. Washington's respiratory illness season starting unusually early. Flu cases and emergency room visits are rising right now. And Governor Bob Ferguson and Ecology Director Casey Sixkiller raising concerns about Canada fast-tracking the West Coast oil pipeline, warning it could sharply increase crude oil and tanker traffic through the Salish Sea.
17: Here's your News Radio KONP forecast, brought to you by Olympic Game Farm. Mainly cloudy skies expected overnight with lows around 48. Winds out of the west, 5 to 10 miles an hour. Cloudy skies with a few peaks of sun again Tuesday. High temperatures reach up to 61. Lows dip down to about 48 Tuesday night. Partly cloudy skies with fog in spots. Sunshine mixed with clouds at times Wednesday with daytime highs approaching 64. 66 Thursday. That's a look at your forecast. Powered by weatherology.com. I'm meteorologist Derek Height. Right now, it's 51 degrees.

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1: We're talking about ice ages. Ralph Ellis with us live in the United Kingdom. And when we come back, we'll take your calls on Coast to Coast AM. 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

0: Ancient Mysteries and the Ice Age, Ralph Ellis with us. Tom, you have a text and tweet for Ralph. What do you have?
1: Yeah, Ralph, Jamie in Alaska would like to know, what's less offensive to the Earth? And by offensive, I think she means devastating. Global warming or global cooling?
0: Interesting question, Ralph.
2: Yeah, cooling kills more than warming does. If you look at the stats, it's something like 10 times as many people die during a cold spell than they do during a warm spell. And remember, when we get warming, they call this polar amplification. The temperatures down in the tropics don't change very much. It's only the temperatures up in the high latitudes, the Arctic and so on, that change. So if we have a warm period, the tropics remain very much the same, but the amount of agricultural land and so on we get expands considerably, as now you can go up into Canada and northern Siberia and have agriculture up there as well. So warming is good. Cold is bad.
0: Even though this ice age is 5,000 years away, are we going to have remnants of it along the way that will affect us?
2: Well, the next one is about 1,000 years away, so it's actually quite close in historical terms. But as I say, it's going to be a mild one, so we're not going to plunge straight back into a complete ice age. We're almost at the bottom of the orbital cycles that cause these ice ages, so it's not going to be a very cold one this time. The orbital cycles, just very quickly, that cause this are precession, which is the wobble of the Earth, obliquity, which is the leaning angle of the Earth, and eccentricity, which is how circular the orbit of the Earth around the Sun is. And if you get all of those cycles and mix them together, you end up with these changes in the amount of sunlight that's hitting the northern latitudes. And these changes have a cycle of 22,000 years. That's the cycle between, you know, warm in the north and cold in the north. That's the primary function that causes ice ages. Many of those orbital maximums don't cause an interglacial. And that was always the problem. We only get an interglacial every 5 or 6 of these orbital cycles. And that's what I had to work out within my paper. And the reason is because once you get ice in the north, it's bright white, it can reflect all of the sunlight. And it doesn't matter if we have warming in the north, because all of that sunlight is reflected away back into space. And that's why we only have an interglacial every 100,000 years or so, every 5 or so of these orbital cycles. That's always been a bit of a mystery, and it is fully solved within my paper.
0: All right, let's go back to the phones. Cornelius in Louisiana to get us started. Hello there, Mr. White.
3: Hey there, George and Ralph Ellis. I love you when you have them British people come on, that accent and everything, George. And I wanted to tell you, Richard's listening, and he tried to get through, boy. But you know, George, you care about us so much, and I heard what you're going to do for Richard. They stole his radio, so I'm so glad you're going to get his radio for him. He's having a tough time, so pray for Richard in Kansas City, Missouri. Now I'm going to go on with what I got to say, Mr. Ellis. In Louisiana, they're trying to force this CO2 into the ground, and we have underwater aquifers and stuff. Once it hits those aquifers, it's going to turn our water that we drink into acid. So I don't know if you've heard about this carbon sequestration. And my dad was a biologist, Cornelius Lawson White. You can look him up, Robinson Family Funeral Home. I want to thank the Coast audience for, man, they've been sending some nice comments about my dad that's been passed. He would have been 98 now. But he always believed we needed more trees and stuff, because you're right. They take in the CO2 and then produce oxygen. Of course, we give out CO2. Animals and humans give out CO2.

0: actually, which need addressing because they're not addressed in the mainstream media. They're trying to sequester CO2 and pump it into the ground, which is what he was talking about. Now, I think that's a bad idea, not just because of getting into the water table. They're going to put it a long way down, so it should be away from the water table. But they've not explained how they will prevent a well blowout. As you know, with oil and gas wells, they can sometimes blow out if something goes wrong.
1: Right.
0: And the gas in this case is released. Now, if you release a lot of CO2, it will kill hundreds of thousands of people all around that well, depending on where that well is. CO2 normally mixes with the atmosphere, but if it comes out in a great rush, it hugs the ground because it's heavier than air, and it spreads out all across the land like a sort of miasma, a fog spreading across the land, and it just kills everything in its path. If you want to know what it does, look up Lake Nyos disaster, which is over in Africa. This was a natural blowout of CO2, and it killed 1,000 people and all of the animals in that region. Because the CO2 spread out, it went across several villages, and it killed everybody in those villages. It just asphyxiates you. So that's the real danger, I think, with this carbon sequestration. How can they make these wells totally secure so you never have a blowout? I mean, look at the blowout they had in the Gulf of Mexico with the oil and that something Horizon oil rig that blew up. Imagine if that was a CO2 rig and it spread CO2 all out across, you know, wherever it was, Louisiana, sort of Carolinas, whatever, wherever it is. That's the main danger. With trees, people say, oh, we'll do this with trees. Buy a tree. That's offsetting your carbon. I don't agree with that really either, because trees will suck in CO2, of course, and make them into lignin, into wood. But of course, what happens at the end of the life of that tree? Well, it probably gets cut down. It gets used as timber, or it rots in the ground. But eventually, all of that CO2 is released back into the atmosphere again. So at the very best, planting trees and forests is a temporary storage of CO2. It does not solve the problem if you think CO2 is a problem. I don't think CO2 is a problem because with the IPCC, they were saying anything up to RCP 8.5, they were saying anything up to 5 degrees of warming for the extra CO2. I go along with people like Dr. John Christie he's the chief climate scientist of Alabama, who says it's actually only 1 degree for a doubling of CO2. So instead of this big scare story, which you're being given every 2 minutes, it's probably actually not that much of a problem. 1 degree of warming, this is in centigrade, so 2 degrees in Fahrenheit, for a doubling of CO2 is not actually much of a problem. And so I think a lot of the information we're getting is simply a scare story.
1: Let's go to Bill, truck driving in Oregon. Hello, Billy, go ahead.
2: Hey, George. Hey, Ralph. Hey, just real quick, George, you mentioned Stanley Kubrick and how did he know, like, what he knows. There's been a long-standing parapolitical conspiracy theory. I imagine you know about it, but don't put any stock in it, but that he worked for the CIA. And that's how he got a lot of his knowledge to make his stories and whatnot. But my question is about, because, you know, I live near the Cascades. And then there's the Sierra Nevada in California, right? Like Mount Shasta is in California, but Mount Shasta is part of the Cascade Range, all right? So if you look at the tragedy in the Himalayas, relative to the Himalayas is a range called the Karakoram Mountain, right? And there's the Karakoram Anomaly, where not only are the ice sheets stable, they're actually expanding apparently. I was wondering if you had any opinion on that. And also, I wanted to ask about this pneumonic plague that may have

0: got released from a lab in Russia. You know, we know that that's in Siberia is a good place to study that based on rodents and everything, and the Eurasian steppe. But there is a variant of that from Madagascar called pneumonic plague. Yeah, can you hear me?
1: Yeah, but let's go with some of his thoughts, Ralph. Go ahead.
2: Yeah, I'll just look at the Karakoram to start with. Whether ice sheets, glaciers, whether they expand or contract, is not necessarily dependent on warming. It's on the balance between the amount of melting at the bottom and the amount of snowfall you get at the top. So if you have warming, it is quite possible that you'll get extra snowfall during the summer in what is northern India with the monsoon there. And therefore, you end up with more snow and bigger glaciers. And yes, when I was up in the Karakoram, I actually climbed up into the Karakoram, because that's where the natural pyramid is that the Great Pyramid is based upon. It's up in the Karakoram. And many of the glaciers up there were indeed actually expanding. Some were decreasing, some were expanding. So it depends on the difference between the amount of snowfall and the amount of melting at the bottom. That's what controls glaciers. But do remember, when they say glaciers are retreating, well, they've been retreating ever since the Little Ice Age in the early 18th century, 17th century. Of course, if you're comparing, because most of our data comes from the last, you know, call it 200, 250 years. If you're comparing to 250 years ago, you're comparing with the Little Ice Age. And so, of course, you will note that glaciers are retreating, because the Little Ice Age was quite cold, of course.
1: Do other planets, Ralph, have ice ages like Mars?
2: Yeah, they all have climatic cycles. It depends on the obliquity of the planet and the precession of it. So the wobble of the planet and the leaning angle of the planet, that's what causes the changes in this climate. And it just so happens we have a fairly large leaning angle. It's about 23 degrees at present, maximum 24, minimum of about 22. It changes by about 3 degrees, the leaning angle of the Earth. That's what causes these changes in the climate over thousands of years. And I think Mars is fairly similar. Venus is not. It has a completely different, it has a very dense CO2 atmosphere and doesn't really have the climatic changes that we have. We're fairly lucky in a way in that the moon revolves around the Earth, and that stabilizes the Earth so that the leaning angle, the obliquity angle of the Earth, doesn't get too excessive. So the moon has a great stabilization effect on the orbit of the Earth, which is handy. But yeah, of course, if you're dependent on the sun for your climate, which we are, all warmth comes from the sun initially, then the orbit of the planet will make a great deal of difference to the climate of the era.
1: Mayat's with us in New York. Go ahead, Mayat.
3: Yes, thank you so much, George.
1: Sure.
3: And first I want to send condolences to Ruth. She had sometimes spoken very highly of her niece, and her niece was very interesting of a character and understanding of the shamanic path and understanding. There's a homeopathy remedy, you know, the little tissue sauce that helps with grease. When I last tried to talk with Ruth, it reminded me of my first day in summer camp one year and a hornet's nest at the front, which the counselors got some professionals to move it because you don't want to disturb it. But anyway, two questions. First of all, Tommy is a genius, has caliber a genius, because I couldn't remember his name. George, you probably do. But the late Robert Felix, who I believe went back to the Artville days, used to be a regular guest, and I hope he's not late. I don't know that he's not.
1: He's gone. He's dead.
3: Okay. But he had a book that was very interesting. It was called
1: Not By Fire, But By Ice.
3: Exactly. And he said, you know, about these end time prophecies of fire next time, but he said it's a coming ice age. So, Ralph, I'd like to know your thoughts about that. And the second question is, when they go to Antarctica and where there are big glaciers and they drill down and bring up a core, how is it, give us a layperson sense of how they're able to tell how far the ice goes back and other findings. And I'll listen over the air if you have my two questions.
2: Yeah, down in Antarctica, they've had various drilling operations. The Russians started this a long time ago with their ice cores. The most recent one is the EPICA, which is the European ice core drilling. And they found a very deep part of the ice. You've got to find the deepest you can. And they drill down it, take out the cores of the ice. And it's still in layers. It was laid down in layers. And it remains in squashed, very thin layers within the ice core. And so you can count, basically, the ice layers going back thousands of years, hundreds of thousands of years. And while you're doing that counting, going through the layers in the ice core, you can measure each layer for its temperature. They do that with differential isotopes of oxygen, and that will give you an idea of the temperature. They can measure CO2, they can measure dust, they can measure all sorts of things as they go back. And those records are pretty secure. That's good data. You know, it's not disputed, any of that data. It's good data. And it's backed up by the Loess Plateau in China, which is an area of dust, the very dust I was talking about, and it laid itself down across China.
1: That is an amazing story, Ralph. We're going to come back and wrap things up with you in just a moment on Coast to Coast AM.
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10: ABC News, I'm Dave Packer. Monday at Cornell University. A student protest calling for sexual assault prevention as the university deals with the fallout over its handling of gang rape allegations against seven fraternity members from a 2024 incident. The U.S. has moved a dozen B-1 bombers from an air base in the U.K. where they'd been based for attacks against Iran. A source telling ABC News the redeployment was not planned. ABC Chief Global Affairs Correspondent Martha Raddatz.
11: The departure of those bombers comes 1 week after several British nationals were arrested outside RAF Fairford on suspicion of terrorism. They were released on bail, but questions remain about whether they were surveilling the base.
10: His wife has posted online that televangelist Jim Baker has died. He, with then-wife Tammy Faye Baker, hosted the PTL Club in the 1980s. Baker was 86. This is ABC News.
12: Here's your News Radio KONP forecast, brought to you by Olympic Game Farm. Mainly cloudy skies expected overnight, with lows around 48. Winds out of the west, 5 to 10 miles an hour. Cloudy skies with a few peaks of sun again Tuesday. High temperatures reach up to 61. Lows dip down to about 48 Tuesday night. Partly cloudy skies with fog in spots. Sunshine mixed with clouds at times Wednesday, with daytime highs approaching 64. 66 Thursday. That's a look at your forecast. Powered by weatherology.com. I'm meteorologist Derek Height. Right now, it's 51 degrees.

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1: 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And then Yvonne Smith joins us to talk about alien abductions on Coast to Coast. 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

0: And welcome back, George Norrie, along with Ralph Ellis, as we are talking about the incredible things that are happening on this planet. Ralph, if you had to pick one aspect that's happening on planet Earth that could hurt mankind, what would that be?
1: How controversial do you want me to be?
0: As much as you want.
1: Okay, the rise of Islam. Islam is not a religion, it's a protection racket, the same as Al Capone's. You have to submit to Islam, you must never criticize Islam, you must pay the jizya tax, which is the protection money tax, that's what it calls it in the Quran, and if you don't, they send the boys around, just like they did to Charlie Hebdo, with AK-47s, and they put you to death. Islam is a protection racket, always has been since the 7th century, so that's 1400 years ago. That's how it's conquered so many lands. Remember, Islam came out of Arabia, and it conquered all of the Christian Byzantine Empire. So all of North Africa, all of Anatolia, you know, Turkey, all of Syria and the Near East, all of that was Christian at the time. Christian and Judaic, and Islam conquered the whole lot within about 70 years.
0: What's your take on the Iranian war right now?
1: The Iranian war is necessary. Remember, Trump said he was going to do this 47 years ago. This is nothing new. Ever since the Iranian embassy siege, of course, and Iran has been sponsoring terrorism ever since. I don't know if you've looked at the tracker on this, but since 2001, there have been 50,000 deadly Islamic attacks, terror attacks, since 2001. It is the biggest threat to civilization that there is at present. So Iran had to be denuclearized. Trump understood that. Lots of people did. Some people don't for some reason. Because they are pledged to use a nuke as soon as they get one. So they are eschatologists. Eschatology is a belief in the end times, and to create the end times, you must have a nuclear war. So a lot of the Shia in Iran, they wanted a nuclear war, because only then would the Mahdi, who was the 12th Imam, only then can he come out of his well. He's been hiding in this well for more than 1,000 years. I mean, it all sounds a bit odd, this, but yeah, this priest has been sitting down a well for over 1,000 years in northern Iran, and he cannot come out of his well until they have a nuclear war with Israel and destroy Israel in some huge, great Armageddon.
0: Let's hope he waits for a long time. Let's take some
1: pilot calls. Yeah, but this is the problem. They want to use the nuke straight away, so there is no defense against Iraq.
0: Maybe we should have been more aggressive, huh?
1: Well, it had to be done. If you look at past presidents, every past president has said that Iran needs to be dealt with, but has never done anything about it. And finally, we've got to a position where something has been done about it. They had to be denuclearized.
0: That was a necessity, no doubt. Let's go to Aaron in California.
1: Yes.
0: Go ahead, Aaron.
1: Yes.
2: Hey, George. Thanks so much, Tommy and George and Ralph Ellis. I am so excited to be able to talk to you about this subject, which is so dear to my heart. My question is, what do you think about the AMOC shutting down, the Atlantic Meridional Overturning Circulation? And I looked it up, when was the last time, and it was 12,000 years ago. And that was what Art Bell and Whitley Strieber wrote about the day after tomorrow. It became the day after tomorrow in the movie, but it was the coming global superstorm. So my question is, do you think that the salinity and everything, as far as the fresh water and the density and everything, is how does that relate to the ice age, because Europe will freeze if the current is shutting down, as according to even today, that is what's going on.
1: Yeah, I don't believe the AMOC will actually reduce. The AMOC is the Gulf Stream that runs up to northwestern Europe, bringing warmth to northwestern Europe. I don't believe it's going to shut down. The reasons why I don't think it will is because during the Holocene maximum, which is only 8,000 years ago, the temperatures in the north were up to 5-6 degrees centigrade warmer than they are now. What's that? That's about 10 degrees Fahrenheit warmer than they are now. It was much warmer than now during the Holocene maximum just 8,000 years ago. And the AMOC did not shut down at that point. Now, if it can survive 10 degrees Fahrenheit, it's going to survive what we have now. Remember that the climate, this is the other thing they tend to say, is, oh, it's warming and it'll be the end of the biosphere. Everything will die. You've heard the chants by, you know, Greta the Gremlin. No, that's not true. 8,000 years ago, it was much warmer than it is now, and the Sahara Desert turned green and fertile. There was rivers and lakes and hippopotamuses and God knows what running across what is now the Sahara Desert. So warming does not necessarily mean that the biosphere is going to be in trouble or end. It's not going to signify the, you know, the end of life on Earth. It was much warmer during the Holocene maximum 8,000 years ago. It was much warmer during the Jurassic era when we had dinosaurs.
0: That's right.
1: Remember, during the dinosaur era, CO2 was 2,000 parts per million, much more than we have now. And life was fine. You know, we had big dinosaurs. Dinosaurs were only big because of extra CO2. More CO2 means bigger plants, means bigger herbivores, means bigger carnivores. And that's why we had the dinosaur era. So CO2 is good. Low CO2 is bad.
0: And we didn't have factories pumping it out either.
1: No. Well, there's lots of places where CO2 can come from. And of course, one of the places it can come from is volcanic activity. If you get volcanoes that are chewing up the old tectonic plates, all of the CO2 that's stored in that tectonic plate can now come back out again with the volcano. So that's one area that you can get extra CO2. CO2 is a greenhouse gas, but the trouble is its effectiveness has died off. So the effectiveness of CO2 up until the pre-industrial era, so up until 300 parts per million, was about 30 degrees centigrade. It was quite a lot. That's what, about 60 degrees Fahrenheit. But from 300 to 400 parts per million, the effectiveness is only about 2 or 3 degrees Fahrenheit. So the effectiveness of CO2 has dropped off considerably. It's inversely logarithmic, basically, in mathematical terms. So the effects of CO2 now, going into the future, are very slight. They're not the same as it was, you know, back in the day when we went from 0 parts per million effectively, sort of, up to 300 parts per million. That had a great effect on temperature, but from now on, CO2 is not the major, major feedback agent. There are many people who think the major feedback agent now is albedo. That's the albedo of the Earth. That's the brightness of the Earth, the reflectivity of the Earth, and that's caused by clouds. Obviously, they're bright white and nice and reflective, and ice sheets, which are, again, a nice and bright white and reflective. And that is one of the biggest feedback agents that affect the climate, not necessarily CO2.
0: Let's go to Steve in Indiana, east of the Rockies. Hi, Stephen.
3: Yeah, you guys were talking about Kubrick earlier. You need to do a show on him. Get a guest on that can talk about him. But, Ralph, how dare you to talk about Greta like that? The more you talk, the more I love you, man. You have to definitely get back on this show again for a longer segment. I mean, you're great. But my question is, how does the greedy mafia treat you back in Britain, you know, with your controversial thoughts?
1: Yeah, it's a problem. Basically, people get cancelled. You look at people like Peter Ridd over in Australia, and he got dismissed from, he was a professor at the James Cook University. He got dismissed because he was saying things that they didn't like about the Great Barrier Reef, like that the Great Barrier Reef is not under threat. So he got the sack and started court action and whatever. And in the meantime, of course, the Great Barrier Reef has recovered and is at its highest ever levels at present. So he was perfectly right. He was correct, but he's still sacked. They didn't give him his job back. They didn't apologize. So this is the problem. They will actually cancel you. We had a very famous botanist, David Bellamy in Britain, used to be on the BBC all the time. He was the nation's favorite. And then he said that he didn't believe in global warming and he thought that wind turbines were not very good. And bam, he just disappeared.
0: They got sacked him.
1: Yeah, complete cancellation. So that's the problem. If you are in academia, your job is under threat if you go against the consensus on global warming. Same happened to Judith Curry. She was kicked out. Bell, what was his Christian name? Paul Bell? I forget. But there's been several scientists who have been kicked out of academia because they disagreed with global warming. It's a very tough and strong mafia, you know, this climate scam. And they will cancel you. And that's why there is a consensus. There is a consensus because nobody dares go against the consensus, basically.
0: Let's go to Mike in Fairbanks, Alaska. Hello, Michael. Go ahead.
4: Oh, hello, Mr. Norrie and Mr. Ellis. Good morning to you guys, and happy birthday to, quote, the United States. Hey, George, I got a question for you. Do you know Steve Summers?
0: Do I know him? No, I do not.
4: Oh, it's the Steve Summers show. It's overnightdrive.com. It's a truck driver show. It's 5 hours on every night, and they always talk about you, but I just wanted to say hi to them. They got a great crew, and they really like you, George.
0: All right, thank you.
4: Okay, hey, being a prospector and a gold miner, I'm going to get rid of a secret here, Mr. Ellis. Cirque glaciers, you probably know, are like bank deposits of minerals and woolly mammoth tusks. I know a man who has a claim in one, inside one, and it's full of, he doesn't even go for the gold. He goes for the woolly mammoth tusks. There's so many of them down towards bedrock. But I think glaciers are fantastic. They destroy and they create. They destroy by wiping out gold veins and topographic areas. And when they're miles thick, their waterfalls just destroy the land. Not destroy it, but carve out the weak spots like creeks, faults, and everything. Those are your creeks. And also, the erratics, like I think Noah's Ark's drogue stones. Do you guys know what drogue stones are?
0: Yes.
4: I think they were erratics, Mr. Ellis, and that's what Noah used on that. And the glaciers, a miner told me if you have blue clay on your claim, it has not been wiped out by a glacier. You still have your minerals there.
0: All right, we only got a minute left, Michael and Ralph, so I want to get your take. Where do people get your books, Ralph?
1: Yeah, mostly from Amazon. So I've got 14 books. The books we've been discussing at present on the pyramids and so on is Thoth, Architect of the Universe, and K2, Quest of the Gods. The rest of the books are mostly on revisionary theology. The seminal book, I suppose, is Jesus, the King of Edessa. And then one we've not talked about, perhaps we should talk about this in the future, is my take on Arthurian legend, which I say came back from the East with the Knights Templar, and that is called the Grail Cipher. That's an interesting take. It's a new study on Arthurian legend, so that's a good one.
0: And your website, so, yeah, we've got linked up at coasttocoastam.com. Ralph Ellis is his name. He's also got a book called Shards of Illumination 2, Breaking Through More Disinformation. Fascinating subject as well, and we'll get him back again to talk about some other of his future works. For Dan Galante, Tom Danheiser, Sue Trikas, Lex Lonehood, Sean Latasur, Alec Fernandez, Tim Banal, Mary Berry, George Knapp, and Richard Serrett, I'm George Norrie, somewhere out there on Coast to Coast AM. We'll see you on our next edition. Until then, be safe, everyone.

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4: From ABC News, I'm Sherry Preston. Promises and controversy on the campaign trail with President Trump. In Nebraska, the president making a move that he says will help cut the price of diesel, citing an order allowing a type of diesel typically only used on farms to be used on the road.
5: This order will also drive down the cost of all goods, including grocery prices, very substantially, and it's an honor to do it. And we're not going to need it long, I hope. We're not going to need it long because your prices are plummeting and they're going to really be plummeting just a little while.
4: But the president also suggesting that Iran could, in his words, take out an American city.
5: It's a small price to pay for keeping the world safe, keeping our country safe. They can take out a city. Let them take out Los Angeles. Let them take out San Diego. This is a very small price to pay.
4: The mayors of both cities and the governor of California slamming the joke. Protests at Cornell University over how the Ivy League school handled the allegations 2 years ago of an alleged gang rape at a frat. ABC's Aaron Katursky.
6: Anger over Cornell's handling of the allegations turning violent. Vandals smashing the glass doors of the administration building and sending a message in spray paint saying in part, rapists are protected. The case is now in the hands of the state attorney general's office, which has already reached out to Jane Doe's attorney.
4: ABC News obtaining phone calls that Jane Doe recorded with one of the frat brothers. On the call, she says he was completely intoxicated that night and surrounded. She was completely intoxicated and surrounded by up to 10 men. New concerns about the death of a lab worker in Russia from a suspected case of pneumonic plague. The 28-year-old died last week in Siberia. Hundreds of people are now being monitored. Televangelist Jim Baker has died. He and his wife Tammy Faye made millions through their PTL network, came crashing down when he admitted an affair with his secretary. This is ABC News.
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4: Gatorade off store shelves because of its color.
12: More than 120,000 cases of Gatorade are being voluntarily recalled due to undeclared food dyes. The FDA says the recall includes the orange and the lemon-lime flavors of Gatorade, including the zero-calorie versions. It's classified as a Class 2 recall, meaning, according to the FDA, the product may cause temporary or medically reversible adverse health consequences.
4: That's ABC's Mike Dubusky. In a rare move, the NFL has suspended two referees after separate incidents at different games over the weekend. ABC's Rhiannon Alley explains.
13: The NFL suspending line judge Jeff Seaman after he was caught on camera appearing to swear at Arizona Cardinals tight end Trey McBride. It happened during the Cardinals' loss to the New York Giants after officials did not call a penalty and McBride complained to Seaman. Seaman has been suspended for two games. And referee Adrian Hill suspended for one game for unprofessional conduct after yelling at linebacker Eric Wilson, who collided with him during a play. Wilson trying to help him up, another official separating them.
4: ABC's Rhiannon Alley. Should the price of fries be fixed? McDonald's is facing a potential class action lawsuit over its AI-powered pricing. Last week, Reuters revealed the system, which is trained on millions of daily transactions. The suit accuses the company of conspiring with franchisees to fix prices. McDonald's calls the lawsuit uninformed. Sherry Press.
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15: KONP News brought to you by McCrory Carpet One. Always priced right, always done right. It's McCrory Carpet One. The Olympic Peninsula Humane Society wants to resume a major role sheltering stray animal control and dangerous dogs in Clallam County. OPHS says new renovations have expanded safe dog capacity to 36 kennels now, though talks with county and local cities have not formally begun. Washington's respiratory illness season starting unusually early. Flu cases and emergency room visits are rising right now. And Governor Bob Ferguson and Ecology Director Casey Sixkiller raising concerns about Canada fast-tracking the West Coast oil pipeline, warning it could sharply increase crude oil and tanker traffic through the Salish Sea.
16: Here's your News Radio KONP forecast brought to you by All Weather Heating and Cooling. Lows dip down to about 48 overnight under mainly cloudy skies. Winds out of the west, 5 to 10 miles an hour. High temperatures reach up to 61 Tuesday. Mainly cloudy skies expected. Lows level off around 48 Tuesday night. Partly cloudy skies with fog in spots. Sunshine mixed with clouds at times Wednesday, with daytime highs approaching 64. 66 Thursday. That's a look at your forecast, powered by weatherology.com. I'm Derek Height. Currently 52.
17: And text messages and all that throughout the night. A little bit later on, we're going to talk to a former Democratic insider who has written a book. There's a number of books about party insiders who have soured on their party. A couple of Democrats and a couple of Republicans. We're going to talk to Lindy Lee, who was a Democratic operative who has written a book about how the party collapse and the party betrayed their own ideals. We'll get into that a little bit later on in the show. But right now, though, every Monday, we check in with Scott McFarland, who is our go-to newsman. Scott, welcome back to the show. Thanks for checking in.
18: Hey, McGraw, good evening.
17: It's a sprint to the finish line, and Donald Trump is doing his part. And who thought he would have to spend time tonight in Grand Island, Nebraska, to get out the vote in Nebraska that hasn't gone red, I think, since, I don't know who, Bob Kerry back in the 1980s, 1990s. What's going on here?
18: Very strong Bob Kerry poll by you, by the way. I want to give you some flowers for that one. In Grand Island, Nebraska, which isn't even the swing part of Nebraska. Nebraska actually has a battleground race in the Omaha area, but Grand Island is actually in Hall County, Nebraska, which Trump won by 33-0 points in 2024. So what's at play here? I mean, there is a statewide U.S. Senate race to protect for Republicans. They thought that seat was safe, but there's a challenger who's giving the incumbent a bit of a run for his money. But I think in the macro sense, McGraw, the battlefield is shifting in the final 29 days before the election. If Trump is spending time in Texas, which he will again on Wednesday in San Antonio, if he's in Nebraska, if he's been in Alabama, that gives you an indication, not just of where he can draw a crowd, that's fine, but where they want to deploy this resource as a party. It's a game of triage politically here, and they seem to have moved off of North Carolina. They may be less inclined to send him to Michigan. Now they have him in Nebraska and Texas. And to me, that's a better read of the playing field than any poll will show you.
17: Yeah, I was actually thinking of William Jennings Bryan, but I couldn't think of it that fast, so I pulled out Bob Kerry, if that gives me any more cred. So you look at where he's been, and you want to send him to where he can do the most good, but they're in trouble in Georgia. They pulled money out of Georgia. They're in trouble in North Carolina. They pulled money out of North Carolina. They're spending gobs of money in Kansas and gobs of money in Texas. So I don't know whether or not people believe the polls, but you believe the actions of the Republican Party. They're in serious damage control, and they're doing things they don't want to be doing 1 month before the election.
18: Don't believe the polls. Believe where they spend their money and believe where they spend their time. And yeah, when the money has been pulled out of North Carolina, it appears they've redirected money out of Georgia and they've pushed it elsewhere. And those are not firewall states for Republicans. They actually can afford to lose North Carolina and have Democrats hold Georgia and still maintain a majority. So they may want to just build firewalls elsewhere. They still want to spend money in Iowa to hold that seat. They certainly want to spend money in Kansas, where they have a dead heat of a race, according to those polls, between the incumbent Roger Marshall and the Democrat Adam Hamilton. But they also got to make sure Nebraska doesn't get away from them, that states like South Carolina, Mississippi, even South Dakota don't get away from them, because then if those things go, there's no chance of preserving the majority, and it looks like there'd be a deep deficit for Trump to face in his final 2 years.
17: Yeah, there's a lot of places they're trying to defend in a year in which it was supposed to be preferable for Republicans. But what's going on in New Hampshire? Democrats are having a hard time in New Hampshire. What's going on up there?
18: In New Hampshire, you have a couple of unique dynamics. First of all, people are conflating an anti-Trump wave with an anti-establishment wave that is coursing through the political bloodstream. Trump happens to be in charge, and Trump happens to be Trump, so he's going to be getting the most of this blowback from the voters. But in New Hampshire, there still is a sense that the Democratic nominee, Chris Pappas, is part of the institution. He's a sitting U.S. House member in a state that likes to be contrarian. Now, his Republican opponent is also a pretty familiar name. He's a Sununu in New Hampshire. So this really comes down to which of these two can most communicate that they're a change agent trying to win a seat that's being vacated by Democrats. You have a popular Republican governor in New Hampshire, up for re-election. That also may be a coattail for the Republican candidate here. I see this as potentially one of the closest races in the nation and possibly the closest race in a seat held by a Democrat right now.
17: Yeah, and Democrats, Republicans, that's the best chance they have to flip a seat. I'm shocked that El Said, if you believe the polls, and that's all we have to go on, is that he's doing as well as he is in Michigan and giving Rogers a run for his money.
18: In an anti-establishment year, Abdul El Said has the capability of being viewed as an outsider, as a non-establishment figure, because he comes across that way. He positions himself that way. He messages himself that way. He is provocative at times. He certainly is a contrarian on some of the traditional things that are happening in Michigan. And oh, by the way, he has a power base in southeastern Michigan where, oh, by the way, all the votes are. That being said, we're getting reports from those we talked to in the upper peninsula of Michigan and the northern lower peninsula of Michigan, which is really MAGA territory, of a lot of Abdul El Sayed events, door knocking and signs. This is an area of the state that is known to be seeking change agents. There's a lot of Obama-Trump voters in that part of Michigan, and that's the part that Abdul El-Sayed can make big inroads that previous Democrats could not over the last 10 years.
17: Up is down and down is up. As we were coming on the air, did you see the news where the Trump campaign has said that he will now cover those taxpayer-funded ads? Donald Trump, in the rare occasion, backing off and backing away from him using taxpayer funds. One of the few times he sort of changes his mind and or changes his strategy.
18: Yeah, a few things to kind of suss out of this announcement from the president. First of all, he's not going to pay for it. His donors will pay for it. He's going to use his super PAC money. He's not coming out of his own wallet for this thing. He's, instead of using taxpayer money, he says he's going to use the money of his donors and those who are trying to sidle up to the White House, the corporate interests, the powerful people, the people who can cut big checks, if he sticks with it. But the fact that he had to do this retreat is an indication that he was getting some blowback, or at least he was sensing some blowback. People don't want their taxpayer money used for commercials of any sort. If they're political commercials, you know, they may be more acceptable to people who agree with those political positions, but I'm not sure there's anybody who wants to see their money go towards television commercials of any sort by any elected official at this moment in time when it's expensive to buy eggs and bread and beef and cars and healthcare and college.
17: Yeah. What do you think of these states who are talking about and planning or wanting to do away with the gas taxes on diesel and or regular gas?
18: It's going over well if you talk to the Republicans in Indiana, where Governor Mike Braun has done so. There's a push in Ohio today to do the same thing there. And the diesel tax, gas tax holiday, you can argue it round or flat. There's a lot of people who say you're going to rob Peter to pay Paul. You're going to starve the highway trust fund of its money in road construction just to save people a little bit on their gas now. They'll pay for it later. I put that aside for a minute. This is one of those weird ones, McGraw, where the constituencies politically are bipartisan. Annie Andrews, running for the Senate seat in South Carolina, Democrat, is supporting a diesel tax pause. Josh Hawley, the Republican from Missouri, is supporting a gas tax pause. John Mannion, the Democrat from Syracuse, New York, is supporting a gas tax pause. It's kind of a unicorn of an issue. Whether you support it or not, at least you can appreciate that people from different extremes of the political spectrum are on the same page.
17: President Biden tried to do the same thing and ran into a lot more opposition, apparently.
18: Yeah, the prices weren't quite as astronomical as they are now, and they didn't coincide with this exploding cost of seemingly everything else, from a loaf of bread to a new car. It's not a winning idea with everybody either. You know, the bipartisan coalition that supports it is mirrored by the bipartisan coalition that opposes it and thinks it's just a real short-term Band-Aid for a much larger gaping wound. But there are states that are trying this, and we'll get a good sense from them, the budget impacts in places like Indiana and Ohio, after this is implemented for a while. But you could also argue, McGraw, if you take a little bit of the edge off of gas prices, maybe you help stabilize things for families, and there's nobody opposed to that.
17: Yeah. Speaking of being opposed to things, ABC News going to court tomorrow to battle the FCC. What do we know about this one?
18: This is a request for a preliminary injunction, which is

0: is being investigated because the president doesn't like Jimmy Kimmel's jokes and doesn't like the content of The View TV show during the daytime. We'll see what arguments come out of tomorrow's court hearing in Washington. But this is a potential foreshadowing of more fights to come. If ABC can prevail against the heavy hand of the FCC may attempt to use its heavy hand less frequently moving forward. If ABC loses, the FCC gains more leverage to try to be heavy-handed against more broadcasters, radio, and television.
1: We'll wait and see how all that turns out. I think the biggest story of the weekend was Arkansas Senator Tom Cotton going mano a mano and trying to stare down President Trump over the daylight saving bill.
0: He's arguing, Senator Cotton is, that it sounds good to eliminate daylight saving time, but it really stinks during the short time of the year when the school kids are going to school in the pitch black at 9 a.m. and that people may not like it as much once they get a sense for this thing in reality, which is why he's standing opposed to it. But the twist, and there's always a twist in Trump 2.0 that makes things a little bit more weird. Trump put out Tom Cotton's cell phone number and asked people to call him and tell him to change his mind. You don't put a sitting senator's cell phone number out there for the public. I mean, it's a form of doxing. Cotton's cell phone quickly got filled up with voicemails and messages from all kinds of people all over the political spectrum. But this is the way Trump sometimes does business inside his own party when he doesn't like what his own party is doing.
1: You and I don't give out senators' phone numbers, but the president of the United States, President Trump, can do whatever he wants. I just love the fact that Tom Cotton points out that we've tried this before and everybody complained and they quickly reversed it. So everyone's forgetting their history on this story.
0: Everybody likes the idea in March and in November when the clocks change and it causes a little bit of a speed bump, especially parents of newborns. I sympathize. Right. But it's a terrible idea in December. It was a terrible idea in December in the past. It didn't change being a terrible idea. I really think there should be more hurdles to this thing becoming reality. But you never know with the executive branch. We have so much power.
1: When this thing first came up, I don't know, a couple months ago, and somebody reminded me that we did it in the 70s, and I all of a sudden had this memory back of standing at the bus stop in the middle of winter in the pitch black and thinking to myself, this is the dumbest thing in the world. I'm 6 years old. What are you doing? What am I doing standing on a street corner in pitch black? And so that must have been the year they tried to do it, and it was a disaster. It only lasted 2 or 3 months, and they switched back, I think.
0: And you got to remember, it depends what part of the time zone you're in, how bad it is. So you have certain parts of the time zone that don't care about this issue. Other parts that are screaming bloody murder, please don't do this to us.
1: Yeah, crazy, crazy stuff. That's Scott McFarland, independent newsman. You see him all over the cable news channels, but he's with us every Monday. Scott, as always, thanks for giving up your time. We appreciate it. We'll talk to you next Monday.
0: Sounds good.
1: You got it. That is Scott McFarland, and he's one of the best, and we have him every Monday. We love it. All right, stay right there. We're going to talk to a state senator from Ohio. They're getting ready to suspend their gas tax. So we'll find out what the thought is there. And then next hour, do you know that there are 3 new books out from 2 from Democratic operatives, 1 from a Republican operative, all in which they were, quote unquote, party insiders. And they wrote a book about how the parties are broken and they left their party. The one's called Nothing's Left, Confessions of a Democratic Operative. That's written by Evan Barker. The other one is called How to Eat an Elephant, One Vote at a Time. That's by Sarah Longwell, who was a Republican and has now left the party completely. And the other one is called Unburdened, a former Democratic insider's shocking account of political power, betrayal, and party collapse. We're going to talk to Lindy Lee, the Democrat who has run screaming with her hair on fire away from the Democratic Party. We're going to talk with her coming up next hour. We are just getting started. America at Night, back in a moment.
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10: Got to love a couple of text messages here. Carrie in Texas, by the way, the text line is 1-844-2-McGraw. We love the texts. We love the phone calls. We try and sprinkle them in as often as we can. Carrie in Dallas, Texas In reference to the comment about Kobe Bryant, the real facts of the case will never appear. One needed to be a young resort worker in the Vail and Beaver Creek area at the time to know what was really happening regarding the daily activities of the so-called victim. She was a 24/7 total. I'm editing here. It was public. Everyone knew about it. Kobe was just a setup. He lost everything, and he spent his life building. In the end, the hotel owners fired everyone on the staff. I don't know if he lost everything. I mean, he was able to play basketball and maybe his reputation for a while, but I don't know if he lost everything. This was from Pennsylvania. Hello. With the Cornell students, people need to remember Jane Doe was 19, underage. What about the ketamine? Who sold that to them? Dads need to teach their sons how to act properly around women. We need God now more than ever. Prayers for everybody. From Anita in McKeesport, Pennsylvania. Interesting thoughts, no doubt about it. And now, did you hear there's now audio of the Jane Doe and one of the Cornell Seven? So this one is, you know, I'm afraid that there's so much misinformation and so much drunk and drugs, and I don't know if we'll ever be able to piecemeal exactly what happened, because everyone keeps saying, I don't remember. Can you help me? Let me know who was there. I don't remember. I mean, there's a lot of hazy memories going on in this thing, and it's been months since it's happened. So it sounds like this just might be a total and complete mess when it's all said and done. Stay right there. We're going to talk to an Ohio State senator. They're getting ready to suspend the gas tax. America at Night, back in just a moment.
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10: Here's your News Radio KONP forecast brought to you by All Weather Heating and Cooling. Lows dip down to about 48 overnight under mainly cloudy skies. Winds out of the west, 5 to 10 miles an hour. High temperatures reach up to 61 Tuesday. Mainly cloudy skies expected. Lows level off around 48 Tuesday night. Partly cloudy skies with fog in spots. Sunshine mixed with clouds at times Wednesday, with daytime highs approaching 64, 66 Thursday. That's a look at your forecast, powered by weatherology.com. I'm Derek Height. Currently 52.
11: ABC News, I'm Dave Packer. Monday at Cornell University. A student protest calling for sexual assault prevention as the university deals with the fallout over its handling of gang rape allegations against seven fraternity members from a 2024 incident. The U.S. has moved a dozen B-1 bombers from an air base in the U.K. where they'd been based for attacks against Iran. A source telling ABC News the redeployment was not planned. ABC Chief Global Affairs Correspondent Martha Raddatz.
12: The departure of those bombers comes 1 week after several British nationals were arrested outside RAF Fairford on suspicion of terrorism. They were released on bail, but questions remain about whether they were surveilling the base.
11: His wife has posted online that televangelist Jim Baker has died. He, with then-wife Tammy Faye Baker, hosted the PTL Club in the 1980s. Baker was 86. This is ABC News.
13: Gas, a barrel of oil, it is expensive. And there are a couple of states at least leading the charge to suspend the gas tax. Georgia, Illinois, Indiana, Kentucky, Utah, and Ohio. There are other states that are in the process of doing exactly that. To talk about it is a state, Ohio State Senator Nikki Antonio. Senator Nikki Antonio, welcome to America at Night. Thanks for joining us.
14: Thanks for having me.
13: So is this just gas or is it diesel as well?
14: Gas and diesel.
13: And
14: yeah.
13: And how much are each Ohioan going to save per gallon of gas and or diesel?
14: Sure. So gas, 38.5 cents per gallon. Diesel, it's going to be 47 cents per gallon.
13: That's a lot of jack. How much money is a typical family of four going to save every time they fill up?
14: Well, every time they fill up, it's going to be $7-$8. We figure over the course of 3 months, which is ours, it's a 3 month holiday, if you will. We figure they're going to save somewhere between $70 and $80, depending on how big the tank is.
13: I mean, obviously, $70 or $80 is $70 or $80, but it's not going to solve anybody's, you know, from losing their house or, you know, being. I mean, what's the point here? What are you trying to accomplish by saving $70, $80 per family?
14: Well, you know, it's interesting. I'm a Democrat, and we had a lot of things we wanted to do to deal with affordability and to give some relief to folks. This was the only one we could get bipartisan support and agreement on. It came at the 11th hour. We were actually called back from summer recess to do this. And we believe there were a lot of political reasons why. We got an upcoming election and an unpopular candidate in Ohio, and he thought this might help him. What was interesting was both candidates for governor, both the Democrat and the Republican, suggested a gas tax holiday on the same day. So I don't know if they neutralized each other by suggesting it at the same time, but the legislature, you know, came back. And, you know, I've talked to people around the state and asked them what they thought of it. And they said something is better than nothing, but they know that more, absolutely more, has to be done. Many folks that I've talked to said, you know, they believe if the war in Iran would end, that would make a difference in our gas prices.
13: Yeah, a lot of people, a lot of the experts say it's not the gas coming out of the Strait of Hormuz. It's the refining process, that they've blown up some of those refineries. So even if the gas started flowing as it did before the bombings, it would still be elevated because of the damage that is done. And it's going to take years for that to sort of rebuild. But it seems like, listening to you, it seems like almost this was done because both the Republican and the Democrat running for Senate didn't want to be on the wrong side of this. So sounds like Ohioans.
14: They're running for governor. Yeah.
13: It sounds like Ohioans are getting a tax break for 3 months because two people want to be governor from the two different parties.
14: You bet. And you know, I as somebody who had the decision to make on whether I was going to vote for it or not, thought that was an okay reason. Again, because it did provide some relief for folks. We had a lot of other things we would have liked to have done that we've been trying to do all year. Tax breaks on child care, making energy more affordable. There's a long laundry list of things that we were trying to get through. But this, as I said, was the only one where there was bipartisan agreement.
13: What happens in 90 days? It goes back to what it was today?
14: Yeah, and I think the hope on the part of who voted for it is that we got 3 months to have some changes occur, have the prices come down, we hope. But we know it wasn't the, you know, it's not the big relief that folks need for sure.
13: Mm, yeah.
14: They did make sure that the money wasn't coming out of our ODOT funds, our Department of Transportation. So, you know, roads and bridges will continue to be repaired and built, irregardless of the gas tax holiday.
13: Yeah, that was my next question. Ohio State Senator Nikki Antonio, Democrat, who's talking about Ohio, is suspending their gas tax and their diesel tax. How is the state going to make up the money they're not receiving from the gas tax? How are you guys going to pay for that?
14: Well, it's interesting that you ask that. Somehow $725 million was found in a couple of accounts that had just been sitting there apparently on the shelf and not being used, and that's what's being used for it.
13: Hmm. Interesting. Let's talk about when you go in and ask for a nickel an hour raise, it's not in the budget. But when you walk in and say, I'm leaving, somehow they match the salary, is what you're saying.
14: Oh, my gosh. Yes, yes. God knows we have tried to ask for things like fully funding our public schools and all kinds of other issues. And they said, nope, the money's not there. We can't do it. But suddenly this money was found.
13: Let's talk about the diesel tax for just a moment, because obviously, right, the diesel tax, the diesel price of gas runs through the entire economy. Everything is attached to a diesel price, right? A can of soup on the shelf at the supermarket has a diesel price cost to it. And so what assurances do you have that you're going to cut the diesel tax and somehow that's going to then show up on the supermarket shelf with that price of soup being less?
14: Well, again, I don't know that I couldn't honestly tell you that there are guarantees. What I can tell you is that we do believe that it will make an improvement, that some of the prices will come down because of the fact, as you pointed out, you know, that food, groceries, goods, anything that's trucked across the state, across the country, that at least in the state of Ohio, hopefully that will help give some relief for those prices.
13: Interesting. While we have you, what are your thoughts on the Senate race coming out of Ohio? John Houston versus Sherrod Brown.
14: Well, I am a fan of Sherrod Brown for sure. He did a great job. And when he was in the Senate before, and we're hoping he comes back. And I got to tell you, I've been at events where he's been there. People are fired up. They are unhappy with the way the state of the economy, for sure. And they are looking for change. And they're telling me that Sherrod Brown is the change they want to see in the Senate for Ohio.
13: There was a story the other day that a lot of people thought Sherrod Brown, former senator, was the incumbent.
14: Well, yeah, he's not been out that long. And I don't know how well John Houston is really known, to be honest with you, in the state of Ohio. He was appointed. And, you know, I think that puts him behind the eight ball a little bit because, you know, people didn't really vote. He wasn't on the ballot to vote for him. And so they're not quite sure who he is, I think.
13: Yeah.
14: But they know Sherrod.
13: The state of Ohio sent J.D. Vance to the United States Senate and then obviously voted for him on the presidential ticket. And they sent Donald Trump. They sent the electoral votes to vote for Donald Trump twice. Yeah. You're telling me what you're seeing on the ground is that there's a chance for a Democrat to win that Senate seat back.
14: You know, yes. Ohio has long been a swing state. We swung very much to the right recent past couple of years, but I have to tell you, there are folks who are having buyer's remorse right now. They're saying, yeah, I voted for Trump a couple times. I'm not seeing the improvements that I wanted. He promised some stuff, didn't deliver. They're telling me they're ready for a change. And I'm hearing from independents, and they're saying, I think it's time for a change. I think we're going to give the other guys a chance. Now, I won't lie. They're close. These races are close, for sure.
13: All right. Ohio State Senator Nikki Antonio. Senator Nikki Antonio, thank you for your time on a Monday night. Good luck down the road, and hope to talk to you soon.
14: Thank you so much. Take care.
13: You got it. Bye. She's a Democrat from Ohio, the state senator, Nikki Antonio. We had her on because Ohio is one of six states that have enacted suspensions or rate freezes on gas taxes. Georgia, Illinois, Indiana, Kentucky, Utah, and Ohio. Eight additional states, including Connecticut, Florida, Maryland, Pennsylvania, New York, and South Carolina, have introduced measures to either do away with, at least temporarily, or some type of freeze on gas tax. There have been opposition, bipartisan support for it, and bipartisan opposition to it. I do find it interesting. We were talking about this with Scott McFarland. In 2022, President Biden called on Congress to enact a three-month suspension of the federal gas tax. It's 18% on the gas and 24% on the diesel. To lower prices at the pump. It stalled and was never passed into law. And a lot of Republicans were very critical of President Biden for it being a gimmick and it's not going to do anything and how dare you. And so President Biden did not suspend the gas tax, even though he called for a federal gas tax. But think about this for a second. The federal gas tax is 18 cents, and then Ohio's gas tax is 37 cents. That's, 45, 55, 65 cents a gallon of gas you're paying in Ohio for gas taxes, both federal and state. That's a nice chunk of change. But somebody's got to pay for the road somewhere along the line. So we'll see how that plays out in a month as Election Day is staring us right in the face. 1-844-2-McGraw, 1-844-262-4729. America at Night, back in a moment.
15: America at Night with McGraw-Milhaven.

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7: 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A major financial publication calls it the number one secret account that American smart money uses to hedge against instability. It's precious metals. 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
9: All right, what do we know? What don't we know when it comes to this Russia's plague mystery? Here's what we know about this suspected outbreak that broke, I guess, over the weekend. The White House is monitoring what they're calling a suspicious outbreak of pneumonic plague in Russia, raising concerns. Well, anytime you hear of that, your eyes and your ears perk up a little bit. Pneumonic plague is the most dangerous form of plague that can be spread between people through respiratory droplets. Without treatment, it's nearly always fatal, but antibiotics can be highly effective if started quickly. Pneumonic plague is the most serious form of disease, according to the CDC. Now, a Russian lab worker reportedly died after developing severe pneumonia, with multiple reports suggesting that she may have been exposed to the plague bacteria at work. The White House and the State Department are monitoring the suspected outbreak. According to a spokesman for the Department of Health and Human Services, they tell Axios, the CDC is monitoring the situation closely with the State Department and our other interagency partners. The safety and security of U.S. citizens is our highest priority. So Russian media reports said that she broke a test tube that believed to contain the plague bacteria. She was sent to the hospital on September 29th with symptoms of severe pneumonia. She died overnight from October 1st to October 2nd. The incident reportedly occurred at the Research Anti-Plague Institute of Siberia. I'd like to work there. There have been no confirmed causes of death or information about whether or not it had to do with her work at the institute. Russian authorities instituted quarantines at nearby medical facilities and placed about 200 people who may have been in contact with her under medical supervision. Five hospitals, including one for children and another for maternity, remain under quarantine over the incident. The Russian Public Health Agency says that she had pneumonia of unknown origins, with further testing findings no microorganisms linked to her work. The health agency said that the epidemiological situation in the region remains stable. No infectious diseases or sicknesses have been reported among those under quarantine since the investigation began. That's good news. On Sunday, the White House had been monitoring the situation and would assess all of the options on the suspected plague outbreak. Europe is very closely monitoring the situation as well. The State Department told Radio Free Europe it's calling on Russia to share more information. The department has also said the plague is treatable with commonly available antibiotics if treated early. That's probably the best thing I've heard so far about all this thing. The department also said that the plague is treatable. Even if she had the plague, there's no evidence so far of person-to-person spread. As we said, it spreads through close contact with respiratory droplets from one person to another who is sick. The incubation period is typically 1 to 3 days. That's according to the CDC. The plague typically spreads to humans through direct contact with infected animals through bites or infected fleas that live on rodents. You know, back in the day, the plague, you know, almost wiped out civilization. The incident sparked headlines, of course, because every time you talk about this, conjures up PTSD from the COVID-19 outbreak. So you remember our friend Annie Jacobson, who wrote the book Biological War, A Scenario? Remember her? She was on the show a couple weeks ago. She foretold this, right? She was the one who said it's not going to happen by some evil scientist at a lab that wants to kill everybody. It's going to happen with a broken test tube. It's going to happen unsuspectingly, where people are working and they don't know they've just infected themselves, and all of a sudden they go home, they go to the market, and all of a sudden now you have an outbreak. Annie Jacobson was on the show a couple weeks ago and told of this exact story. There are several unknowns right now, including, was this really an accident? Do Russian officials, are they being as forthcoming as they should be? Was this ordinary work, or was this something more devious? We'll just have to wait and find out. But as of now, That is all we know. So, according to health experts and government officials, the bottom line is this. They want to see more information from Russia, especially what this diagnosis was of this scientist. And they want to know if anybody else has been infected. So, that's basically what we know as of right now. She's in quarantine. No one else has been affected. But again, how much stock do we put in what Russia's saying? We will just have to wait and see it out. But that's everything we know as of now. All right, that's going to do it for us for hour number one. Stay right there. Coming up next hour, Lindy Lee. She was a Democratic operative and ran out of the party screaming and wrote a book about the power, the betrayal, and the party collapse. Former Democratic insider's account. We'll talk with her next. Our executive director is Alex Hinton. Our engineer tonight is Richard Good. I'm McGraw-Milhaven, and this is America at Night on Westwood One.
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17: From ABC News, I'm Sherry Preston. Chance of justice for Jane Doe on the campus of Cornell University following the lawsuit filed by Jane Doe, who says she was raped by numerous men at a fraternity bedroom 2 years ago. Cornell says it disciplined the seven men involved. This student says it's not nearly enough.
18: Stop calling it the Cornell Seven. It's Cornell. The systems placed by this university and the state of New York have allowed sexual assault culture to thrive and for rape to go unpunished.
17: That student at a campus protest, New York Governor Kathy Hochul has appointed Special Prosecutor Letitia James to investigate further. President Trump staging the signing of an executive order while in Nebraska last night. The order allowing truckers to use so-called red dye diesel.
19: To officially waive the off-road requirement and allow anyone to purchase tax-free red dye diesel for any reason.
17: That diesel is sold without state or federal taxes and is used in things like tractors and excavators. The price of diesel averaging about $6.30 a gallon. Before the war with Iran, it was less than $4 a gallon. Longtime televangelist Jim Baker has died. Here's ABC's Jim Ryan.
20: It was as polished as any TV talk show of the era.
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20: Jim and Tammy Faye Baker sat atop an evangelistic empire valued in the hundreds of millions. Then,
22: I feel we've made a mistake.
20: Scandal. Jim Baker admitted to an affair with a church clerk, was indicted for fraud, and did 5 years in prison, telling his followers,
0: "We've asked God to forgive us, and we asked them to forgive us."
20: He and Tammy Faye later divorced. Baker's current wife, Lori, posted last night that her husband had died at 86. Jim Ryan, ABC News.
17: Protesting students blockading their high schools across France again. The students demanding more resources be spent on the nation's school system. This is ABC News.
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17: The Supreme Court has started its new term with a big question looming over the arguments. Will Justice Samuel Alito be leaving soon? ABC senior Washington reporter Devin Dwyer covers the Supreme Court.
27: Alito himself sort of lent credence to all this speculation when he told CBS in an interview that he is actively considering retirement. He's starting to weigh the options. He didn't suggest when he'll leave, but certainly said he's thinking about it.
17: Alito was appointed in 2006. He's 76 years old. The FBI has arrested a woman in Los Angeles, and now she is facing charges of spying for the Chinese government in L.A. ABC's Trevor Ault.
28: This is a 34-year-old Southern California real estate agent accused of being a Chinese spy. Wan Yingzhang was taken into custody by federal agents at LAX as they say she was about to board a flight to Shanghai. The FBI alleges last year she flew to Seattle to surveil the son of the president of Taiwan. She allegedly sent her Chinese contact photos of the family, their car, their license plates. In one text she allegedly sent, "Saw him, young male, it's that young one." And she may have surveilled other families as well.
17: Measles cases in Pennsylvania now topping 1,000. Five people have died, including three unvaccinated adults. The other two were babies, too young to get the shot. Nobel Prize in Physics has just been awarded to a scientist who worked on the discovery of high-energy neutrinos, which are some of the fundamental particles of the universe. I'm Sherry Preston, ABC.
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30: 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The Olympic Peninsula Humane Society wants to resume a major role sheltering stray animal control and dangerous dogs in Clallam County. OPHS says new renovations have expanded safe dog capacity to 36 kennels now, though talks with county and local cities have not formally begun. Washington's respiratory illness season starting unusually early. Flu cases and emergency room visits are rising right now. And Governor Bob Ferguson and Ecology Director Casey Sixkiller raising concerns about Canada fast-tracking the West Coast oil pipeline, warning it could sharply increase crude oil and tanker traffic through the Salish Sea.
31: Here's your News Radio KONP forecast, brought to you by Olympic Game Farm. Mainly cloudy skies expected overnight with lows around 48. Winds out of the west, 5 to 10 miles an hour. Cloudy skies with a few peaks of sun again Tuesday. High temperatures reach up to 61. Partly cloudy skies with fog in spots Tuesday night. Lows level off around 48. Sunshine mixed with clouds at times Wednesday with daytime highs approaching 64. 66 Thursday. That's a look at your forecast, powered by weatherology.com. I'm Derek Height. Right now, it's 48 degrees.
2: and they have run out screaming. Evan Barker has written a book called Nothing Left, Confessions of a Democratic Operative. He was a Democrat and ran out and wrote a book about how bad it is. Sarah Longwell was a Republican, saw the inside, and ran out screaming and wrote How to Eat an Elephant. And our guest this hour, Lindy Lee, is a former Democratic insider, fundraiser, who saw what was going on, and she had to pen a book. The book is called Unburdened, a former Democratic insider's shocking account of political power, betrayal, and party collapse. And that book, Unburdened, now sits on the New York Times bestseller list. Lindy Lee, welcome to America at Night. Thanks for joining us.
3: I am so happy to be here. Thank you for having me.
2: Oh, my goodness. I'm thrilled that you are here. First of all, congratulations on the book. It's not easy getting a book on the New York Times bestseller list, so congratulations.
3: Thank you. It's a dream come true. I didn't expect it, but I'm very honored. It's a really, I'm a writer, so this is the ultimate thing for me.
2: Let's take it all the way back. You were a Democrat, and you ran for office, and you had a prowess for fundraising. Is that correct?
3: That is indeed. I was 24 when I ran, so I was very starry-eyed and naive. I've learned a lot since then, but I went in thinking that I could help heal our country, and I came out battered and ragged.
2: Before you made your switch, right, you were a Democrat. You grew up, you were born and raised, I believe, out of the country. You're not native to, you're not American-born. But
3: I'm from England, actually. Yeah,
2: England.
3: I moved
2: okay,
3: from England
2: yeah.
3: to the United States,
2: yeah.
3: Sheffield, England.
2: Okay, and so what? Why did you think you were a Democrat, or were you a Democrat, or take me why you chose to become a Democrat and run as a Democrat?
3: There was never really a choice for me. I come from Philadelphia, that's where I'm from, and the default position is Democrat. You either were a conservative Democrat, which is what I was, or a liberal Democrat, but it wasn't really a choice. And then I went into Princeton. I attended Princeton University and became the first woman to be class president all 4 years, so my political affiliation was really important, and I had to reflect that in the student body, which was overwhelmingly liberal.
2: Did you feel like you had to be a Democrat?
3: It didn't even occur to me that I had another choice. That was the thing. Like, it didn't even, I knew it was conservative. Everybody knew that I was conservative, you know, like I was on the conservative side of the Democrat Party. But I never thought that I could be Republican. It was just so overwhelmingly blue. You know, it's like, it's almost like Amish country. It's like there's no other alternative. It just didn't even occur to me. I think you have to consider that the voter registration where I live is 7-1, 8-1. So,
2: the Democratic Party is breaking up just like the Republican Party. When you refer to the Democrats, are you talking to the progressives? Or the more blue dog Democrats, or what are you talking about when you see the campus of Princeton?
3: Well, it's been a number of years, unfortunately, since I was in college. I know, getting older. But back in the day when I was there, it wasn't like this. If it were like it was today, I would not be a part of it. Okay, so when I joined, it was during the Clinton era. When I was first a Democrat, it was like middle of the road, social conservatism, don't ask, don't tell, like really conservative stuff, like welfare reform, financial prosperity, balancing the budget. That was conservative stuff, you know, conservative principle, something I could get behind. And things started taking a turn for the worst, I would say, with Obama. I think he was a catalyst for this. I coined the term. I think he was responsible for the wokeification of the Democratic Party.
2: Interesting. So you think Clinton was what there was a place for you in the Democratic Party when Clinton was in office?
3: Absolutely. In fact, if it were still the Clinton Party, I don't know if I would have left, because I'm most of all a social. I'm very socially conservative and I'm fiscally conservative. And there was room for that, I believe, in the 1990s. Although I was a kid, but there was room for that.
2: Yeah.
3: There's no room for that.
2: When you came out, what's been the reaction to your friends, your family, your support staff, now that you came out and did the unspeakable thing and not only switch your party affiliation, but write a book about all the problems within the Democratic Party?
3: you use the word unspeakable, and that is actually a beautiful way of putting it. The person that I most want to respond to the book has not responded to it. Putting that aside, I don't know if you read my book, but there's a central character in the book. He has not responded. but in terms of other people, so when I first left the party, the backlash was gruesome. Like, Ashley Biden threatened to sue me, a very popular Democratic governor, everybody knows, removed me from my state official, my commissioner position. I was a state commissioner of the Commonwealth of Pennsylvania. He booted me off. The DNC evicted me. It was a very severe excommunication. I've actually been stunned at the lack of venom this time around. I think they finally realized, okay, she's telling the truth. We should just keep our heads down and hope she goes away.
2: Lindy Lee is our guest. Hold that thought. Lots more to get to. The book is called Unburdened. Now sits on the New York Times bestseller list. A former Democratic insider's shocking account of political power, betrayal, and collapse. Lindy Lee, hold that thought. I want to get to your insights and your thoughts and what you saw on your way to the 2024 political nomination of Kamala Harris. We'll get to all that here in a second. America at Night, back in a moment.
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3: All right. Lindy Lee has written a book, and let me get the official title here. It's called Unburdened, and it sits on the New York Times bestseller list. A former Democratic insider's shocking account of political power, betrayal, and party collapse. She is and was a political insider for the Democratic Party. Let me read for you some of the names she comes across and some of the characters she comes across in the 2024 election. She calls one prominent Democratic fundraiser is a squat Voldemort, forever one burger shy of a heart attack. Another, peacocked like some aristocrat, slobbering at Harris's feet with nauseating obsequious. James Clyburn is a chief grievance grifter. Tim Walz is a human tidal wave of underwhelm. Biden, she calls a shamelessness in human form. And Kamala Harris is the cackle queen, a deeply inadequate woman. Lindy Lee, those are some harsh words, man. You had a tough 2024 election campaign.
4: I actually, my favorite is Squat Voldemort because I'm a Harry Potter fan. And if you met the guy, you would know exactly what I meant. I think that was actually uncannily accurate.
3: Okay.
4: And I'm pretty sure he did suffer a heart attack after I wrote that part. So God bless him. Okay. I know. So I was very prescient, unfortunately.
3: You and Jonathan Carl write about, I find, the most fascinating part of the Biden 2024 election. And that was, and I asked Jonathan Carl from ABC News when he wrote his book about this question, and his answer stunned me. And I asked, I said, who was the party insiders who was telling Biden, you can't run? Who was speaking truth to power? And he was saying nobody. And your account is very similar, but much more disturbing. What happened inside the Democratic Party as people who obviously saw what was going on with Joe Biden but didn't say anything?
4: Well, I did say something, actually, and I'm on the record of saying something. In fact, I alerted Politico. I tried to send my SOS flares into the night on numerous occasions going back to 2022. So Jonathan Carl, with all due respect to him, I think he's incredibly talented, but he wasn't there. And I was there. And I had a duty to my country to speak up, and I did. Just, I didn't put my name to it until late 2023, going into 2024, when I was really feeling uncomfortable and, frankly, terrified, for lack of a better word. But the people speaking up was like one person. I don't know anybody else who spoke up because everyone else wanted their MSDNC gigs, their whatever it was, their CNN spots. And in order to retain that, they needed to be part of the conspiracy.
3: So was it a situation where you were howling at the moon and nobody was hearing you? Did everybody see it and not say anything? Did you nudge and wink and say, I can't believe no one's talking about this? I mean, take me through how that worked.
4: Well, you can look at the paper trail. There are a number of political articles. I worked with a reporter named Holly Otterbein, and she would routinely cite a donor complaining about how the party wouldn't move on from Biden or you know, change course. And that donor was me. That donor was me, to be very clear. So somebody did go on the record to say it, except they didn't listen. And then I confronted the now DNC chair, Ken Martin, on September 13th, 2023, at a dinner with Kamala Harris in Chicago. I asked him, don't you think Biden should step aside? Don't you think he's too old to run? He laughed at me and made me feel like a fool. He made me feel embarrassed, frankly. It was in front of other people. My brother was there. Wendell Pierce from The Wire was there. It was in front of other people. They're eyewitnesses. and he completely

0: you disregard my concerns, and I felt like I was the crazy one.
1: So they, again, but did they see it and not want to acknowledge it, or did they not see it? Do you understand
0: it's
1: my
0: a
1: question?
0: I think it varies, frankly. I think some people genuinely thought, okay, there was a minority of people who thought he was fine, a small minority, and they tended to be older themselves, so maybe they were in denial about their own state of affairs. That's one group, contingency. Another group, as I mentioned, they had a vested financial or whatever political interest in maintaining the charade. They wanted their ambassadorships. They wanted to go to the Netherlands, you know. And, like, I'm not even just picking the Netherlands out of the blue. I know someone specifically who wanted to go to the Netherlands and be the next ambassador. And so Biden was their best shot. And same with Anita Dunn, Mike Donnell, and Steve Ricchetti, his three top advisors. They knew very well that their only chance at retaining their million-dollar jobs and gigs was Biden, because under Harris or anybody else, they would not be able to preserve their money and power.
1: Unburdened is the book. Lindy Lee, our guest. She was a Democratic operative inside the 2024 Democratic Party. And her book is Unburdened, and it sits on the New York Times bestseller list, just came out. So in a sense, Lindy, you write in the book that there was a cabal, that the minute you spoke truth to power, or the minute you told your truth, not only were you not heard, but you were then de-emphasized. You were marginalized. You were kicked out of the room. And so nobody wanted to speak truth to power, because ultimately you lost your position if you did that.
0: Yeah, I mean, I lost my position when I did that. So my fears were completely realized and my prediction was correct, right? It was not a paranoid fear that I would face intense backlash for telling the truth. I mean, I did, right? So every one of my fears was borne out. But I'm very glad that I did this, because American people deserve to know what happened. And it wasn't the only time I told the truth. I mean, later in the book, I exposed Kamala's corruption and the $1 billion that she wasted. I was the one who spoke about the celebrity payments. I was the first one who blew the whistle on that. So I don't have any regrets, because without that information, the American people would still be in the dark today. And I think it's due to my revelations that they're having partly due to my revelations that big donors are stepping away. They're talking to me like, as some people are saying, you know, given your revelations in 2024 about how they spent $2 million on Oprah, $1 million on other celebrity concerts, and $400,000 a night slapping Kamala Harris's mug on the Las Vegas Sphere, why would we give again? They never showed any sense of remorse or any plans for accountability. They're still doing the same thing. Why would we throw good money after that?
1: I want to get to the financing part of it next segment, because it's really quite fascinating what you allege and what you say you saw. But back to this for a second. Once Joe Biden steps down, take me through that for a minute. Take me through the debate and what happened. Then ultimately, what did you hear? What did you see? What finally got Joe Biden to step down?
0: I was there at the debate. I was there. I was one of the few people that Biden spoke with after the debate on June 27th, I believe, or 28th. I was in Atlanta, Georgia, and I remember shaking, either out of hunger or shock or both. It was just very bad. It was very bad. At first, I thought I was losing my hearing because I couldn't hear Biden, but then I realized I could hear Trump fine. I thought it was an audiovisual issue at first.
1: Right.
0: It didn't. Yeah. And then it quickly started to dawn on me, oh, wow, he's really effing up here. And I knew he was bad, but I didn't know he was that bad. Jill Biden had come. So I used to be part of this elite fundraising group at the DNC. It's like the highest of the highest donors. It's called the National Finance Committee. We had a retreat just hours before the debate at the Ritz-Carlton in the basement, actually. And I described myself as a disco ball, because I was the youngest one there and I didn't give a F about anything. Like I was there in my strapless dress and everyone else was in their gray and blue boring suits. And I remember Jill Biden just sweeping in with her entourage, Anthony Bernal being the first and foremost. That's her chief of staff. And she reassured us that Biden would give the performance of his life.
1: Hmm.
0: That's what she said.
1: Yeah.
0: She said it was going to be, she said that he would be tremendous, he would do a great job, and that we would all be proud. These were exact words, like she said this.
1: What were the staffers saying to each other? I mean, did you finally come, you know, at the end of the night, have a soda at the bar at 3 o'clock in the morning and say, where do we go from here? I mean, was the cat finally out of the bag?
0: I don't drink, so no, I would never find myself in that position. Yeah, I'm a teetotaler, sorry. I'm a marathon runner, so I got to, you know, keep myself,
1: sure.
0: You know, high, exactly. But anyway, but I did speak with, it wasn't exactly, so a number of things happened after the debate. We had emergency calls, all of which I was invited to, but I didn't go to a single one because I was done with them. Like, mentally, I was done. Like, how long, at that point, I was thinking, how long had I told him that this would be a problem, right? Like, I had been telling him up until that point for more than a year now that something would happen, we needed to move aside. I didn't know it would be this bad, granted.
1: Yeah. Hold that thought. Lindy Lee is our guest. The New York Times best-selling book. It is selling like hotcakes. It's a Democratic insider's account of what happened. The book is called Unburdened. Lindy Lee, our guest. Hold that thought. Text messages. More with her in a moment. America at Night. Back after this.
2: This is America at Night with McGraw Milhaven.
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10: 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Mainly cloudy skies expected overnight, with lows around 48. Winds out of the west, 5 to 10 miles an hour. Cloudy skies with a few peaks of sun again Tuesday. High temperatures reach up to 61. Partly cloudy skies with fog in spots Tuesday night. Lows level off around 48. Sunshine mixed with clouds at times Wednesday, with daytime highs approaching 64. 66 Thursday. That's a look at your forecast, powered by weatherology.com. I'm Derek Height. Right now, it's 48 degrees.
11: ABC News, I'm Dave Packer. Monday at Cornell University. A student protest calling for sexual assault prevention as the university deals with the fallout over its handling of gang rape allegations against seven fraternity members from a 2024 incident. The U.S. has moved a dozen B-1 bombers from an air base in the U.K. where they'd been based for attacks against Iran. A source telling ABC News the redeployment was not planned. ABC Chief Global Affairs Correspondent Martha Raddatz.
12: The departure of those bombers comes 1 week after several British nationals were arrested outside RAF Fairford on suspicion of terrorism. They were released on bail, but questions remain about whether they were surveilling the base.
11: His wife has posted online that televangelist Jim Baker has died. He, with then-wife Tammy Faye Baker, hosted the PTL Club in the 1980s. Baker was 86. This is ABC News.
1: Buster of a book. It just came out and it is instantly on the New York Times bestseller list. The book is called Unburdened, a former Democratic insider's shocking account of political power, betrayal, and party collapse. Lindy Lee is our guest. Lindy, Ari Emanuel, who's going to be on the show tomorrow night, blames Jeffrey Katzenberg, one of the biggest donors and the co-chair of Biden's campaign, as the one who sort of covered up Biden's health issues and or mental issues. You were a fundraiser. You were in that space. Does Jeffrey Katzenberg, was he the one to blame, or were there others, or what do you make of Ari Emanuel's comments?
0: That's very interesting. And I have, you know, I was duking it out with Ari. He also made the list. Congratulations to him as well. I have to say, you know, I agree, because I was there. Ari was not there. But Jeff, he's right about Jeff. Ari wasn't that intimately involved in the 2024 election. I don't blame him. He has a lot of stuff going on. But Jeff is absolutely responsible for the conspiracy around Biden. Absolutely, he was, and he's a recurring name in my book. And I crossed paths with him all very frequently, including on the night of the debate. He looked frazzled, stressed out, and was very rude for no reason. That was his general demeanor. If I had to describe his personality, and I mean this with all due respect, I'm trying to be accurate. I think what drove him to continue this deception is that he wanted to redeem himself from the Quibi disaster, the multi-billion-dollar business decision that he made a few years prior. He wanted to redeem himself in the eyes of his peers, like Steven Spielberg and Geffen and all of them. He thought that the Biden presidency or the reelection campaign would be his comeback.
1: We should mention that Jeffrey Katzenberg was part of DreamWorks and Disney and all that other stuff, was a major, major Hollywood player, also in business with Ari Emanuel at one point. But it's interesting, this Katzenberg story and this side story. And since you were here, let's talk about the fundraising, because that's what your role was. You were a fundraiser and you call out the wasteful spending of the Democratic Party. Give us a sense of what's in the book.
0: Right. So I worked hard as heck to raise that money, not only from billionaires and millionaires, but also from everyday Americans who cared about the fate of our country. And a lot of them were convinced that Biden, later Harris, would be, you know, would be the redeemer of the soul of our nation. That was their strong belief. And so I'm not sure if the American people are aware, so let me just briefly tell you that there are two tiers of fundraising, that there's the big donor and then there's grassroots. The big donor would be basically like $500,000 or like $25,000 for a photo. Some people would pay $25,000 to do a photo, a handshake photo with Biden or Harris. As the campaign went on, it would become increasingly expensive. One of my friends dropped $500,000 just for a photo with his family with Kamala Harris in D.C. And that would be, that's typical for big donors. But then there are smaller donors who give like $10 to $20. And it's just a completely different world. And these donors all have their own specific wants and needs. You cannot approach them the same way. But we would do events around the country, including at places like Martha's Vineyard and Upper West or East Side, New York City, and Los Angeles, which we call the wallet of the Democratic Party. And these people, these bastions of liberalism are so deeply out of touch with the rest of America, so deeply out of touch. They don't know. They live in their own bubble. And the same thing happened in 2024 as happened in 2016. They were shocked that anyone would ever disagree with them. They were convinced that everybody else agreed that Trump was destined for prison. They were absolutely convinced that Jack Smith or Fannie Willis or Alvin Bragg would take him down.
1: Lindy Lee, take me through the story of the people who couldn't afford to give and yet gave anyway.
0: Yeah, that's actually why I fought so hard after election for accountability. I stuck out my neck for them. I had a duty of care, not only for the rich, you know, donors, but mostly for my everyday donors who trusted me, who believed in me. They weren't just giving to Kamala Harris. They were giving because I said that this would be a viable campaign. And they duped me. You know, I say in my book that the greatest scam of all is a perfectly legal presidential campaign.
1: Why do you say that?
0: They didn't deceive my donors. They deceived me. And I had a duty of care to figure out what the heck happened. Like, why did we spend the money on Gulf Streams, Ritz-Carlton stays, ice cream? And the most bizarre thing is, why did we spend millions of dollars running ads in West Palm Beach, where Trump lives? Are you kidding me? What is going on there? And the answer to that question is, you know, a lot of people talk about the big guy, you know, how Joe Biden was a big guy who got 10% or whatever. There's actually the big grift. For every dollar of ad buy, every dollar that goes on TV, consultants get 15%. So you do the math. $2.5 billion was raised in 7 weeks for Kamala Harris. 15% of $2.5 billion went into the pockets of media consultants. That is an astonishing amount of money, and a lot of people became overnight millionaires as a result of this 7 week campaign.
1: So your premise is they're on the inside. Don't rock the boat. Don't drop the gravy train. If I'm making money from Kamala Harris and Joe Biden, I'm going to keep cashing that check for as long as humanly possible.
0: Right. And I don't even think I'm just saying this respectfully. I don't even think this is a premise. This is the truth. This is just why they kept on doing this, why they poured millions of dollars into Iowa. My goodness, like Iowa, ruby red Iowa. It just didn't make any sense. And the only explanation is money. They had to keep it going. And they were very aware of the internal polling that Kamala was not ahead. At best, she was neck to neck with Trump. And they lied to me. They lied to me, and I believe them because, you know, when I tell you something, it's the truth, and that's how I operate. And it always shocks me, and it shouldn't shock me, that other people just lie. You know, it's like I wouldn't be able to live like that. I guess other people are different. I can't live with that amount of cognitive dissonance. I just can't exist like that. But other people, I guess, just operate differently. And they told me to my face. General Mally Dillon, the chair of the campaign, told me to my face that we would win 3 to 4 battleground states. That was her best guess. Guess how many we actually won?
1: Zero.
0: Yeah.
1: But again, I mean, she was Was she lying, or was she misinformed, or was she hopeful, or was she sticking her head in the sand? I mean,
0: well,
1: lying is awful hard to...
0: We found out, McGraw, we found out after the campaign that she had at her hands reams of evidence that Kamala was either even or behind in all seven battleground states. Yet she went out there telling everyone that we would win 3-4. And I didn't find out until after the election. Okay, so she had the data at hand. But she went out there and gave us a different...
1: I'm sorry, I didn't mean to step on your toes. Unburdened is the book, Lindy Lee. But Lindy, you know that this the 15% consultant fees and the raising of the money and down ballot elections, and you have to put on a good face. That also happens with the Conservative Party and the Republicans as well.
0: Let me explain. I actually have an answer to that, because I was appointed to the Trump Vance Inaugural Committee. So I'm one of the few people, I think, in this complex, in the political media complex, who had access to the highest echelons of both parties. So let me tell you how it works. It's actually not the same. It's not. So with the DNC, it's kind of like a pyramid scheme. Donors can recruit other donors and claim up to $250,000 of their recruits' raise. And so a lot of donors spend their time and resources moving money around rather than bringing in new money. I thought that was how the RNC was. Like you just said, right? That's how the Republicans must operate too. When I moved to the RNC, they were like, what? We don't do things like that here. There's no pyramid scheme.
1: So you worked for the Kamala Harris campaign, and then you worked for the Donald Trump inaugural fund?
0: I was appointed to the Trump Vance Inaugural Committee, yeah.
1: Yeah. Wow. Wow. Boy, you really were disillusioned at the end of the campaign, were you not?
0: I'm sitting out the midterms right now. Well, mostly because I'm on a book tour, but
1: yeah.
0: I was very shocked by what happened. And frankly, I wanted to give President Trump a chance. I love our country, and if he succeeds, I feel like our country succeeds. So I was open-minded, you know? Like, I'm not a blind partisan. That is not me. I'm not a rabid partisan. That's just not who I am. I guess I'm a rabid American. Like, whoever serves our country, I will get behind. And at that time, I had hope, you know?
1: One little correction. The consultant game, though, that 15% also plays with Republicans, right? The consultants get their cut off the top.
0: Yes, consultants. Yeah. I'm speaking specifically about the donor incentives that really led to a house of cards.
1: Sure, sure. No, absolutely. But, I mean, a lot of people are shocked to find out that the consultants... every time they make a buy or anything else, that 15% gets taken right off the top, and so they're giving $100
0: and money.
1: Yeah. Go ahead.
0: Sorry, and something that donor people might not know is, you know, Bernie Sanders is out there and he's preaching the gospel of socialism. Guess what? His wife Jane, you know how they made their fortune and how they paid for their three homes? Exactly this model. She's a consultant.
1: Yeah. Did you say earlier that take me through what you were talking about, the celebrity endorsement game? You mentioned a couple of names. Tell me about that.
0: So they had an outfit devoted solely to this. Like, I wish they had spent as much time on the American people, but they devoted so many resources to chasing the big whale, which is Taylor Swift. There was actually a team devoted just to this. It's so ridiculous how much money and time they poured into chasing after Beyonce, Taylor Swift, all of that. What was it, Bad Bunny? So my theory, which I obviously believe it's true, my theory is that they overlearned the lessons of the Biden era. I was really intimately involved in the Biden campaign, and it got really bad towards the end. In fact, I was invited to a I was invited. For those who don't know, I'm East Asian. I'm of East Asian descent. I was invited to a Black Americans for Biden event. Not only was I invited, they put me in the front row as like a mascot for Black Americans for Biden event. Again, I'm East Asian. And the attendance was so sparse, McGraw, they had to move the back of the gym. Like, the back of the gym was a curtain. It's like an old-school gym. So it's in a Philadelphia high school. So so few people came, they moved the curtains up halfway. Am I describing?
1: No. Yeah, no, yeah. They shortened the room to make it look bigger.
0: Exactly.
1: Right, yeah. Yes.
0: And pushed me as close as possible to the stage and rammed everyone close in to give the appearance that there were actually people there. But if you notice, it's reporters and like me and a few other people. And so why do I bring this up? This is the key to the celebrity game. The reason why they work so hard to get like people like Usher and Christina Aguilera and Bruce Springsteen there is that they were terrified of the same thing happening and that no one would show up for her. And granted, that was a legitimate concern. But I think they were so haunted by what happened with Biden that they went to great lengths to ensure that it wouldn't happen with Kamala. And that is why they worked so hard for those endorsements. Sorry for the long-winded answer, but I just wanted to provide some background for the psyche that they were in.
1: It's all in the book and so much more. Unburdened is the book, a former Democratic insider, shocking account of political power, betrayal, and party collapse. Lindy Lee, New York Times best-selling author now. That will be on your resume. Lindy, leave me with this, and that is, I would think that the Democratic Party would be championing you, saying thank you for exposing the rot and the political power taking advantage of our money. I'm shocked at the blowback you got. You should be championed as opposed to being criticized.
0: It broke my heart. It broke my heart, and I don't think I'm ever going to get over it because I didn't intend to leave. I wanted to stay on the conservative flank. But the chair of the committee, Jamie Harrison, so maliciously dragged my name in the mud. He exposed our private correspondence on X. By the way, I came off looking really good, by the way, in the private correspondence. I was like, what are you doing here? It actually makes me look good. But anyway, putting that aside, he lied about me. He defamed me instead of answering my questions about what are we going to do differently to ensure this doesn't happen again. That was my question. But he realized that if I had emerged correct, he would look bad.
1: Yeah.
0: Because he was a guy in charge. And I know we got to go, but I also had criticism of identity politics. That was a huge thing. And so he didn't want to be responsible. So the people in charge decided to destroy the critic instead of accept reality.
1: Yeah. Lindy Lee, keep talking. Keep doing what you're doing. The book is called Unburdened, a former Democratic insider shocking account of political power, betrayal, and party collapse. Lindy Lee, the book is Unburdened. Lindy, thank you for a fascinating hour. Good luck down the road, and we hope to chat sometime soon.
0: I would love to. Such an honor. Thank you so much, McGraw. You're the best.
1: You got it. Lindy Lee, the book is called Unburdened, America at Night. Back in a moment.
13: From the heart of America, this is America at Night with McGraw Millhaven.
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0: This is America at Night with McGraw-Milhaven.
1: All right, we got voicemail straight ahead. We got phone calls straight ahead. Lots going on in the world. Fascinating conversation with Lindy Lee. That is a fascinating account of inside the Democratic 2024 election. Holy mackerel, that was bombs all over the place. That was really interesting. All right, stay right there. We're going to have open phones next hour, text messages, voicemails. One programming note I'd mentioned earlier, Ari Emanuel, that book, Roll the Calls, on the New York Times bestseller list, debuted at number 2. He's going to be on the show tomorrow to talk about his life. Started out as a severe dyslexia and became one of those powerful super agents in all of Hollywood. Anybody see the TV show Entourage? He was the Jeremy Piven character. He was Ari Gold. That's right, Ari Emanuel. The real Ari Gold is going to be joining us tomorrow night. Stay right there. Open phones next hour. Alex Hinton, our executive director. Our engineer tonight is Richard Good. I'm McGraw-Milhaven, and this is America at Night on Westwood One.
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14: From ABC News. I'm Sherry Preston. With the midterms exactly 1 month from today, President Trump says he has a new plan to address the cost of gas and diesel fuel, which has skyrocketed thanks to the war in Iran.
15: President Trump making a new move to bring down diesel prices by making a tax-free fuel used mostly by farmers legal for everyone.
16: Tonight I'm going to sign a historic executive order to officially waive the off-road requirement and allow anyone to purchase tax-free red dye diesel for any reason.
15: Red dye diesel is the same as regular diesel, but it's dyed red to show it's exempt from the federal highway tax, about 24 cents a gallon. Until now, putting red dye diesel in a truck on the highway was illegal.
14: ABC Sophie Flay, the president rallying in Nebraska, a state he easily won in 2024. Protests on the campus of Cornell University as ABC obtains phone calls made between Jane Doe and one of those she is accusing of raping her at a frat house 2 years ago.
17: He's the guy who, at 2 points in this Snapchat message, writes to this entire group, which has nearly 60 members in it, that they should come up to this room and, quote, whip it out. There is even a moment as well where he sends what appears to be a photo of him and Jane Doe in the bedroom that he sends to this entire fraternity group chat. When he's trying to explain why did so many people end up in the bedroom, he phrases it more in terms of it was late, it was crowded, people were on the balcony, they just kind of flowed in. Whereas in these messages, you can see he's explicitly inviting people to come up.
14: ABC's Peter Haralambos. The Nobel Nobel Prize in Physics awarded to a University of Wisconsin scientist who led a team credited with the discovery of high-energy neutrinos in outer space. The Nobel Committee says that helped pave the way for a new kind of astronomy. More than 35 million Californians are under heat alerts again today, with southern and central California in dangerous conditions. Downtown L.A., Burbank, San Diego, all setting highs for temperature. This is ABC News.
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14: The International Olympic Committee says seven countries, South Africa, South Korea, Germany, Hungary, Turkey, India, and Qatar, are all in talks about hosting the 2040 and 2044 Olympic Games, a decision expected by 2029. Televangelist Jim Baker has died. He was a TV evangelist who, alongside his wife, Tammy Faye, built an empire that crumbled when he admitted an affair with a church clerk. Baker later served time in federal prison for mail fraud, wire fraud, and conspiracy related to his church's finances. Growing concern about the death of a medical researcher in Siberia who worked at a lab studying bubonic plague.
22: U.S. officials are watching this closely, but the problem is Russia is saying almost nothing. What we know is a 28-year-old lab technician at the Anti-Plague Institute in Siberia died last week. Russian health officials will only say that she died of pneumonia of unknown origin, and they claim testing found no link to our work. But the hospital where she was treated was placed under quarantine. In local media reports, nearly 200 people who came in contact with her are being monitored.
14: ABC's Karen Hua. In other health news, Pennsylvania has now recorded 1,000 measles cases, 5 deaths, 3 unvaccinated adults, and 2 infants not old enough to be vaccinated. It's the largest measles outbreak in modern memory. President Trump has approved a firing squad execution for Army Major Nidal Hassan, this psychiatrist who killed 13 people and wounded 30 at Fort Hood. I'm Sherry Preston, ABC News.
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25: 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Always priced right, always done right. It's McCrory Carpet One. The Olympic Peninsula Humane Society wants to resume a major role sheltering stray animal control and dangerous dogs in Clallam County. OPHS says new renovations have expanded safe dog capacity to 36 kennels now, though talks with county and local cities have not formally begun. Washington's respiratory illness season starting unusually early. Flu cases and emergency room visits are rising right now. And Governor Bob Ferguson and Ecology Director Casey Sixkiller raising concerns about Canada fast-tracking the West Coast oil pipeline, warning it could sharply increase crude oil and tanker traffic through the Salish Sea.
26: Here's your News Radio KONP forecast brought to you by All Weather Heating and Cooling. Cloudy skies with a few peaks of sun today, with daytime highs approaching 61. Winds out of the northwest around 5 miles an hour. Partly cloudy skies with fog in spots tonight. Lows level off around 48. Sunshine mixed with clouds at times, with fog in spots early tomorrow. High temperatures reach up to 64. Highs around 66 Thursday, under mainly sunny skies. 61 Friday, slight chance for isolated rain showers. That's a look at your forecast. I'm meteorologist Derek Height. Right now, 49.

0: A little rhythm on the river for you tonight. I love this song. All right, it's America at Night from coast to coast. McGraw-Milhaven here. Thanks for joining us on a Monday night. I don't know where the night went. Holy mackerel. Let's get right to the phones. 1-844-2-McGraw. 1-844-262-4729. Those are the phone numbers. Those work for phone calls. Those work for voicemails. Those work for text messages. And if we're on a repeat or we're not here or you have a thought and you want to ask us a question or a comment or something, you fall asleep listening to the show and you wake up the next day and you're like, what was the name of that? Oh, what was that guy? What were you talking about? We have the text club, and you can text your name and number to the text line, 1-844-262-4729. Lock it into your phone, save it, and then you can text in whenever you want. But just text your name and number, and Alex will send you a link, and you can sign up for our daily text. And that gives you who's coming up on the show tonight and who was on the show last night, as well as a link to the podcast. So if you miss any of it, for whatever reason, you're doing something and you miss a show, I can't imagine that would ever happen. But if you fall asleep or you miss part of the show or the show's preempted because your local station's carrying a ball game or something, that's a great way to sort of keep along with the show. And I know we're getting a lot of great response for it, so it's a great resource for you. 1-844-2-McGraw. That's 1-844-262-4729. We got some news. Let's go to the headlines and then we'll get to the phones here. So we were talking about President Trump, and let's start with President Trump rallying tonight in Grand Island, Nebraska, USA. Later last week, he was in Alabama, and then he's J.D. Vance is speaking in Alaska. Just 2 years ago, President Trump won all three of those states by double digits. The Nebraska story is interesting because the Democrats aren't even putting up a candidate. They have taken down their candidate. And Dan Osborne is the independent who is running as an independent to take on Senator Ricketts. So we'll see how that turns out. But President Trump spending the night, or at least spending the evening, in Grand Island, Nebraska. And who doesn't love a little Grand Island, Nebraska? So a little shout out to the gang out in Grand Island. So, other news, the Supreme Court starts their new term, and the first case they hear is a doozy. The legal fight began 8 years ago when Boulder, Colorado sued two oil companies, ExxonMobil and Suncor Energy. Now, Boulder claimed that these oil companies should be liable for the cost of disasters like droughts, fires, and floods because of climate change due to the product they sell. Now, I don't know the legalese of all this, but this is what they were debating today. A win for Boulder would clear the way for dozens of similar lawsuits. You can only imagine. A win for the companies, right, could then insulate them from further lawsuits. As for where this is going to come down, the interesting part of this is Justice Samuel Alito, one of the most conservative justices, has recused himself. He owns oil company stock. Therefore, he has decided, it's a total personal decision, he has decided to recuse himself. I find it interesting that he's the only one that has oil company stock. I find that interesting. Maybe some of the others have oil company stock and feel like they can make an unbiased decision. But either way, Justice Alito has recused himself. So the eight are now going to hear the case. So stay tuned for that one, man. That is going to be an interesting court case when it's finally settled. All right, so that's going on with the Supreme Court. 11 tankers over the weekend have been attacked in and around the Strait of Hormuz, including four in the last 2 days. The strikes remind everybody that the rebound in oil exports is far from a sure thing. The regional conflict appears to be deepened over the weekend when the Saudi-backed government of Yemen announced a major military campaign against the Iranian-backed Houthi militia. So the Saudi-backed Yemenis are fighting the Iranian-backed Houthis, expanding the conflict. The speech today is in London. A chief executive with Saudi Arabia's national oil company said the stockpile of oil around the world is scarily thin. Stay tuned for more stories on that. Let's see here. What else we got in the news? Oh, this is interesting. The Nobel Prizes were awarded today in psychology or medicine for developing a, listen to this, a tool to switch off specific brain cells with pulses of light. Carl Dieselroth, Peter Hegeman, and George Nagel were awarded the Nobel Prize for Medicine today. Their pioneering work in optogenetics has led to a functional map of the brain that one day may lead to treatments for blindness. It's kind of interesting. Denny Hastert, remember him? The long-serving Republican Speaker of the House, instrumental during the Bush years, one of the most powerful men in the world, who ultimately, after he resigned or retired, served a number of months, I want to say 15, 18 months in jail for sexually abusing teenagers as a wrestler, and then paid hush money to cover it up. Dennis Hastert, longest-serving Republican Speaker of the House, has passed away at the age of 84. In Texas, Ken Paxton is in that Senate race, right? He's battling for his life with James Tallarico. The Attorney General, Ken Paxton, and the Senate Republican candidate is investigating doctors in the state of Texas who vaccinate their children. It's an interesting story. Carolyn Leavitt, the President Trump's former press secretary, she's joining Fox News. That's not surprising. Fox News causing the ire of the Trump administration over the last couple of days, reaching out and speaking out, not happy with Fox News, not toeing the line. We talked about the Siberian plague scientist who is being quarantined for plague. She was killed by the plague, and about 200 other people have been quarantined. We talked about that earlier. There's a story in the New York Times today about American high school students and young adults are buying guns in the United States, marking them up, and then selling them to the Mexican cartels. It's a pretty disturbing story about American high schoolers who are just basically mercenaries. They're looking to make a quick cash, and they're looking to buy the guns here and sell them there and make a couple bucks along the way. Pretty disturbing story. This story in Ohio is a pretty sad story. Two men were sitting on a park bench and were at a dog park and minding their own business and led the conversation. And they started arguing about President Trump, and then they took out guns and started shooting at each other. Disturbing, right? You can't have a conversation without pulling out a gun. Is that what we've gotten to in this country? We can't agree to disagree? Sad reality. That's going to do it for about the news of the day. That's about it. Everything else is, well, it's up for grabs. 1-844-2-McGraw, 1-844-262-4729. Those are the headlines. We'll get to phone calls and text messages all straight ahead. America at Night, back in a moment.
1: Give McGraw a piece of your mind. Call now, 844-262-4729.

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1: Let's go back to the phones. Let's go to the phones for the first time here. Let's check in with Steve in Atlanta, Georgia. Steve, welcome to America at Night. Thanks for joining us.
2: I'm so sorry. Give me 2 seconds. Okay, there we are. thanks for taking my call. I appreciate it.
1: Yep, you betcha. Thanks for calling.
2: So I wanted to, just talk about, for everybody out there, the Iran necessity, the war necessity. Mm-hmm. Mm-hmm. And gas prices, it's going to make a big difference, I think, in a lot of people's minds if they knew, what's going on. So I just asked AI, and anybody can do it. How long does it take to get from zero enrichment to 60% enrichment of uranium? I just asked. It told me you can. I used AI on Google, and it said it could take forever. Depends on how many centrifuges you have. So then I asked it, okay, so how many centrifuges do we believe or the world believes that Iran has? And they said 30 to 35,000. So then I asked it, okay, so we know 5% is necessary for enrichment, is necessary for nuclear power, right? Anything over that is not for nuclear power, it's for something else. So then the people, when they met with our two guys, they said they had enough at 60% for 11 nuclear bombs. 11. So then I asked, so now knowing that you have 30,000 to 35,000, because that's what it told me, how long would it take to get from 60% to 90%? 90% is what's necessary for a nuclear bomb. And they said it would just be like weeks. It said 1 week to 5 weeks. And so that's why it was necessary. Okay, so there's that. And then, of course we're going to go through some pain with the gas prices, okay? So because we took a large producer off of the market, we stopped all their ships, and it's a global market. Everyone needs to understand that. Calm down.
1: Well, but hold on a second. I don't know what AI said. I believe you, for argument's sake. I believe

0: believe you what AI said. But I do know what President Trump said. President Trump said back in February that we took care of the nuclear issue with Iran. And that we bombed. Yes, he did. Yes, he did.
1: No, the first time. He said that, yes.
0: Yes, yes. So, no, well, there's no but. I mean, he said it. So it is. I'm just telling you what President Trump said. President Trump said he bombed them. That we bombed them, and we took care of the nuclear issue.
1: Like 2 years.
0: Okay. Hold on a second. Then 6 months later, he decided to start this current situation. Right. And so you would think if we bombed them out of existence 6 months ago, and now we have to go in again and do it. My question is this: if that is all true, that they've got 30,000 centrifuges and they're only a few weeks away from a nuclear bomb, then why aren't we sending troops in?
1: We're not doing that. No, why not? You don't want that either, do you?
0: Now that we have air control.
1: We can literally stand over with satellites and just watch it, and if they send something in, bomb it again.
0: That's what we were doing until President Trump decided to go all in on this deal. Now he's half in and half out. Are you in or you out? And so if you're telling me, listen to me. I'm just following what the man said, okay? And I'll give you the last word, okay? If they have their 30,000 centrifuges and they're only a few weeks away from having 11 nuclear bombs and all that stuff, if they're that close, then you can't say, hey, they can reconstitute it in a matter of weeks, but then say when we bomb them, it takes 2 years to come back, and then say we can monitor them at every time. Which is it? Are they weeks away? Or are they years away? And or we have to monitor them for the rest of our lives, which seems like an awful burden for all of this. And if we bleed them dry, the minute we agree or they agree to capitulate, right? And we let them up from our sanctions, then once they get healthy again, they can start reconstituting the nuclear weapons. So it seems like we're kind of arguing both sides of the coin here.
1: They're either going to agree to have us in there watching every effing thing they do. They want to make a great country. Great.
0: We had that with Obama, and no one believed them.
1: Hopefully, that's because he was allowing them to enrich uranium. That's why. That was just stupid. Of course, that's what they're going to do.
0: Nobody trusted them to
1: 90%. Oh, this is what I didn't say.
0: Go ahead. Oh, did he hang up? We didn't hang up on him, did we? Oh. Yeah. Look, I get your point, but which is it? Which is it? He said when we first went in and bombed, and we knocked off their whatever, and we bombed him, and he said, fine, we took care of it. Okay, fine. Then he's back six months later? And if it can reconstitute, and if they're days away, 6 months, months later, then we have to go in and get it. Well, nobody wants to send in troops. Well, what are we doing then? I mean, because if they can reconstitute in days, then it's so critical that we stop this, and we have to take Karg Island and put up with high gas prices, well, then let's just, what are we going to do? We're going to nickel and dime them for the next 20 years? And then we're going to agree to something with a country we haven't agreed with anything they've said in 50 years. Which is it? Do we trust them or do we not trust them? David in San Francisco, welcome to America Tonight. Actually, you know what, David? Hold that thought. No, David, I don't want to get you on, even though we're up against the break. If I bring you now, I won't have enough time. I don't want to give you the proper amount of time to upset me. I don't want to cut you off. By the way, a quick note about the Supreme Court today. The Supreme Court passed on a lower court ruling. There was a high school in, Michigan, I think, that there were some kids who went to school with a Let's Go Brandon sweatshirt. The school said, nope, not good enough. Take it off. The mom sued, saying you were infringing on my child's freedom of speech rights. And the lower court said, no. The schools can reasonably prohibit sweatshirts since they were of vulgar speech. She went all the way up to the Supreme Court. The Supreme Court said, we're not going to take the case. Let the lower court ruling stand. So therefore, high schools can tell students not to wear Let's Go Brandon sweatshirts, which I thought was kind of interesting. What about LGBTQ things or MAGA hats or things like that? Are those also considered that? That opens up a whole other can of worms. So we're just getting started. More phone calls, more text messages, more voicemails. Straight ahead, America at Night, back in a moment.
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11: 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Cloudy skies with a few peaks of sun today, with daytime highs approaching 61. Winds out of the northwest around 5 miles an hour. Partly cloudy skies with fog in spots tonight. Lows level off around 48. Sunshine mixed with clouds at times, with fog in spots early tomorrow. High temperatures reach up to 64. Highs around 66 Thursday, under mainly sunny skies. 61 Friday, slight chance for isolated rain showers. That's a look at your forecast. I'm meteorologist Derek Height. Right now, 49.
12: ABC News, I'm Dave Packer. Monday at Cornell University. A student protest calling for sexual assault prevention as the university deals with the fallout over its handling of gang rape allegations against seven fraternity members from a 2024 incident. The U.S. has moved a dozen B-1 bombers from an air base in the U.K. where they'd been based for attacks against Iran. A source telling ABC News the redeployment was not planned. ABC Chief Global Affairs Correspondent Martha Raddatz.
13: The departure of those bombers comes 1 week after several British nationals were arrested outside RAF Fairford on suspicion of terrorism. They were released on bail, but questions remain about whether they were surveilling the base.
12: His wife has posted online that televangelist Jim Baker has died. He, with then-wife Tammy Faye Baker, hosted the PTL Club in the 1980s. Baker was 86. This is ABC News.
14: 844-262-4729. That's 844-2-McGraw.
0: So back to the phones here. Now we got David in San Francisco. David, make it worth my while. Don't make me mad that I kept you on for a longer time. Make it good.
15: Oh, well, I'll just try to save some lives here. Yeah, apparently this month, the pharmaceuticals that we used to get from Canada will be jacked up. Apparently, and what's even more, not only ironic, but stupidly ironic, because, you know, Trump and his MAGA boys have always claimed they want to make government smaller. Well, in the, last few months or last few years, the amount of pharmaceuticals you could bring across the border had to be less than $800. Otherwise, you'd pay a tax on them. Well, now Trump is bringing that down to $100. And in order to enforce it, he's going to have more agents, more government. So he's making it harder to bring pharmaceuticals in, clean Canadian pharmaceuticals in from Canada. And $800 used to be the limit. Now it's $100, and so he's making big government bigger, and he's basically killing Americans who can't afford to buy at the prices that Big Pharma is charging here. And when Ben Franklin wrote about tariffs 260 years ago, he wrote a piece and he said that tariffs are a terrible idea because it encourages smuggling, and that you end up having to make a bigger Coast Guard and you have to make a bigger security force in order to prevent the smugglers. And when you have an organized crime figure at the top like Donald Trump, who creates the tariffs so that he can then allow his gangs to do the smuggling, then...
0: All right, okay, all right, okay, okay, David, take a deep breath. Thanks for the phone call. You are right that they are sort of stopping and or limiting the amount of drugs, legal drugs, pharmaceutical drugs coming in from Canada. You are correct. We talked about that a couple weeks ago, and then you started going down a rabbit hole, and I had to cut you off. But I thank you for the phone call. Tony in Montreal. Tony, thanks for joining us. Welcome to America at Night.
16: Wow. Thanks for putting me back to David. I always love listening to him. I didn't know that President Trump is equal to an organized crime leader, and everyone that's a MAGA boy has to be terrible. It just reminds me of your earlier story where two guys are talking on a bench about in Cincinnati, and they start talking Trump, and then they start shooting each other. Sounds crazy. Really great. But anyway, yeah. Listen, talking about a 50-50 split, That's what the United States is about, 50-50 split in terms of Democrat and Republicans, conservatives and liberals. So Quebec had their election tonight. I call it the People's Socialist Republic of Quebec, not to be undone by the Americans. We had seven parties running, everywhere from, and that's not including the fringe parties, but these are seven registered parties in the riding that I was in, Lac Saint Louis. And tonight the results are in. The minority government is a separatist government. It's called the Parti Québécois. And they garnered 60 seats out of 124. They're a minority government. Need, I believe, 64 to be a majority government. But if you look at the second place, Liberals, they're at 40. And the third place, Conservative Party of Quebec, Eric Duhaime, they're at 19.
0: Okay, get to the point here, Tony. What's the overall arching point here?
16: The overall arching point is it's mathematics. It's 59-60. So you have another split, which is exactly the split in the rest of Canada, rest of Europe, rest of the United States. Conservative and liberals have repeated the same thing tonight. This is a repeat of the original referendum on separation back about 40 years ago. And it was, again, a 49-51 split. So we're basically at the same number. So no matter what happens, McGraw, whether it's St. Louis or Montreal, we're always going to be in a deadlock. It's forever and ever that the conservatives and the liberals will never see the day of light. What is the expression? There shall be no whatever. We'll never agree. We'll agree to disagree.
0: Yes.
16: And as long as we're not shooting each other, we can do parliamentary debate. But as long as we stay together. Now, last thing I want to say, so your American friends, the MAGA Trumps and the David go out of their minds. There is a movement now in Quebec called Partition. The partitionists believe that if Quebec wants to separate, then the island of Montreal can partition away both from Canada and from Quebec, and they can join whatever association they want, maybe even America. So there's a movement here in Montreal to remove the island from the entire provincial geographic stratosphere and create it either as the 11th province of Canada or as an independent Danzig free city. So there we go, politics again, and nothing is settled. So
0: have a good night. Thanks, Tony. Yeah, appreciate the phone call. Yeah, I mean, look at what they're doing in Northern Ireland, right? They're still arguing over Northern Ireland and Ireland and everything else. By the way, some sad news to report tonight. Let me make sure I get this correct. TV evangelist Jim Baker, felled by sex and financial scandals. His then-wife, Tammy Faye, right? They built the broadcasting juggernaut, and then ultimately that was their downfall. Died on Monday at the age of 86. His new wife, Lori Baker, announced the death in a post on the official Instagram account. She did not cite the cause or say where Mr. Baker died, who was had a mild stroke back in 2020. Of course, we know the story. The PTL, the Praise the Lord and the People, and of course they were as big could be back in the late 80s, early 90s. Their TV evangelist church brought in 13 million viewers a day and brought in revenue as high as $120 million. It all came crashing down when there was allegations of all sorts of misguided funds, and Jessica Hahn claimed she had been involved in all sorts of sexual things, and Jim Baker denied the allegations. They tried to buy her silence, and it was a bit of a messy breakup. But Jim Baker, former TV preacher, passes away at the age of 86. Robert in New Haven, welcome to American Night. Thanks for joining us.
14: Thank you for taking my call again. The other caller is talking about Canada. You know, I got a couple topics. But the tariff thing, I guess Canada supposedly is throttling down the water flow to the western, top of the United States, so the farmers are going to be in tough shape. And I guess there's some type of treaty they had back in the 60s. And the water technically comes from Canada, and they're making their dams, you know, faster, and they're making more electricity, and they're cutting.
0: Yeah, I have not heard Canada of throttling back anything, whether it's electricity, oil, or
14: it's out there. But,
0: well, it might be out there. It might be a rumor, but there's not. I haven't heard anything. I'm sort of. I read the news every single day. I read 15 newspapers a day. I scan multiple websites. I have yet to give me a credible news source on that.
14: Okay, a credible news source. No. Well, I can't say just Google this, Google that. You'll be going down a rabbit hole. But I don't know if it's Newsmax or not Newsweek. But they're supposedly very concerned. But another topic is about China, or no, forget China, the plague.
0: Yes.
14: So now that's technically about 70 miles from the western coast of Alaska. So is this far-fetched for Trump to say, hey, look, my poll numbers are so far down, let's just hold off on the election? And the COVID, the Kung Fu flu, he was going to make China pay for that.
0: Mm-hmm.
14: And he gave out a red carpet just last week. And you were talking about how he flip-flops. Oh, the nuclear bombs are all gone. Trump's, no, they're not. Then that reminded me, Kung Fu flu.
0: Mm-hmm.
14: China's going to pay.
0: COVID-19.
14: And I heard Trump, you know, he flip-flops a lot. But I don't know if he'd be far-fetched if he's that desperate because the $5,000.
0: Yeah, I don't think that you think that this is a made-up story to somehow influence the election.
14: I wouldn't be surprised, but the last subject, if you don't mind, a totally different.
0: I would be. But anyway, go ahead.
14: After the midterms, Trump's saying he's going to blow up Iran after the midterms, but we're sending all our, more boats and soldiers there on top of what's already there. Well, Taiwan is literally almost halfway around the earth, and they're going to go in there, say, between Christmas and New Year's, and they're chasing a rabbit hole over there.
0: Okay.
14: They're literally halfway around, but China's waiting for Taiwan, just like we have Cuba. We don't like them, but we don't have F-14s in Cuba.
0: Robert, I thank you for the phone call. I would respond, but it would make my head hurt. You were all over the place. I don't even know where to start, but I thank you for your phone call. From the text line, from John Poe, who is from Missouri. How about those White Sox? They're now one win away from going to the American League Championship Series. How about those White Sox? They've yet to lose a game, and they've been blessed by the Pope. So I think the money is on the White Sox. But also, I was looking at this before the show. So the only series, the Braves and the Dodgers are tied at 1-1, right? The White Sox are leading Cleveland 2-0. The Yankees lost tonight. Tampa Bay leads that series now 2-0. The Dodgers and the Braves are 1-1, and Milwaukee is up 2-0 on San Diego. Did you see that game in San Diego the other night, where it was in Milwaukee, where they're handing out the lineup cards, and the coaches are talking to the umpires, and apparently there was a microphone on them, and one of the assistant coaches for the Brewers was going over the ground rules and trying to explain that the wires at the top of the roof are in play, and it's just whatever happens. It's like they're not even there. Like if it hits it and it goes right, and the coach says, "Yeah, but nothing like that's happened since like 2005. Chances are something will happen like that tonight." Well, it turned out it did. One of the San Diego Padres hits a fly ball. It hits the wire, keeps the ball in the park. The outfielder catches the ball. It's an out, and the Padres were robbed by the wire. Now the Padres are down 0-2, and they go to San Diego. So we'll see what happens. Yes, What did I say early on, right? I said the Tampa Bay Rays and the Brewers in the World Series, and I'm sticking with that. I'm looking pretty good right now. All right, let's go to a couple of text messages. Let's go to Doug in Sheboygan, who's probably a Brewers fan. Doug, what do you got for us tonight?
17: Big weekend for the Brewers. I'm glad you're going for them. I guess you brought some lucky Irish to them. And there might be a new Mr. October. Obviously, Reggie Jackson is the original one, but Jackson Churio, this guy is something special, amazing. I think he could be the new Mr. October. What do you think?
0: Yeah, I like the pitching staff of the Brewers, personally. I think the pitching staff, that Mizorowski guy, is he's unbelievable. He's a rubber band, man. That guy's wiry. No, I'm thrilled with the Brewers pitching staff, so we'll see how all that turns out. All right, from the text line, somebody texts in, MAGA hats are not considered vulgar. Oh, yeah, that makes sense, yeah. And then this one from Rusty in Chicago. This is the most interesting guest you've ever had. Pull the curtain back. I think he's an hour later or an hour earlier listening to Lindy Lee, who was the Democratic operative who we had on last hour. 1-844-2-McGraw, 1-844-262-4729. America at Night, back in a moment.
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9: President Trump was asked tonight if he was concerned about the outbreak in Russia. His quote was, "I am. The pneumonic plague." Let me see if I can get this. Sorry, I hit the wrong button. He says, pneumonic plague, if you call it, that's a disease we used to be able to control, but somehow those microbes have gotten stronger and smarter. They're like an army. The germs have really become relatively stronger than they were, and things that used to work on pneumonia don't work as well anymore. So that's the latest from the president. There's also a story tonight on Politico about Ken Paxton, the Senate Republican from Texas. He needs to stop talking around open mics. There's a clip that Politico has obtained, and he's quoted as saying, "I've never been in a race where I feel less control over the campaign and like what issues are going to matter because it's all coming, you know, from D.C. The audio was captured by an attendee who admitted to the outlet that he does not support Ken Paxton. Paxton went on to say, "I don't have the ability to change anything, so I have to live with whatever I got, so it's a challenge." Someone asked him if he feels like it's a bit of a drag, and he said, "So to be honest with you, the numbers, we did that convention. It dropped our numbers. Everyone's numbers dropped. Right now, yeah, not good." So Ken Paxton needs to be careful who he's talking to, because he's got live mics all around the place as he tries to hold on to that Senate seat. So it looks like Washington is running his campaign, if you are to believe him and to believe the audio, which kind of makes sense, because apparently he's got some issues of his own. Not doing very well in the fundraising department, and when Washington comes with money comes strength. So we'll see how all that turns out. All right, that's going to do it for us. Tomorrow night on the program, Ari Emanuel is going to be our guest. He's got the number two New York Times bestselling book in the country. He's the most powerful super agent in Hollywood. Remember the TV show Entourage? Yes, the real-life Ari Gold. Ari Emanuel is going to be joining us tomorrow night, so come back for that. Thanks for putting up with me, as always. We'll see you tomorrow night.

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9: From ABC News, I'm Sherry Preston. On the campus of Cornell University, more protests.
10: We are Cornell. We say enough is enough, and we demand justice for Jane Doe.
9: That following Jane Doe's lawsuit filed against the school alleging she was gang raped by several frat brothers during a party 2 years ago. Here's ABC Chief Investigative Correspondent Aaron Katursky.
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5: Here's your News Radio KONP forecast brought to you by Olympic Game Farm. Cloudy skies with a few peaks of sun today, with daytime highs approaching 61. Winds out of the northwest around 5 miles an hour. Partly cloudy skies with fog in spots tonight. Lows level off around 48. Sunshine mixed with clouds at times, with fog in spots early tomorrow. Daytime highs approaching 64. Mainly sunny Thursday with highs around 66. 61, slight chance for isolated showers Friday. That's a look at your forecast, powered by weatherology.com. I'm meteorologist Derek Height. Currently, it's 48 degrees.
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7: Pointing a finger at Tehran. Good morning, I'm Gordon Deal, along with Nicole Murray, on this Tuesday, October 6th. Thanks for joining us. Here's what's up this hour.
8: The U.S. says it brought home its Air Force bombers from a British military base because of drone threats from Iran.
7: A convicted terrorist who killed 13 and wounded 32 during a Fort Hood shooting spree will be put to death by firing squad.
8: TV preacher Jim Baker, brought down by a fraud conviction and a sex scandal, has died at 86.
7: And even some students say AI has gone too far in the classroom, including 8th grader Richard Scott in Pennsylvania.
9: Eventually, and this is a true story, his grades started falling, and you know, he, even though he got mostly B's in quarterly marking periods, he failed the final, and he told me it slowed my thinking down. You know, when I was in a test and I couldn't use AI, it was hard to think.
7: Shalini Ramachandran at the Wall Street Journal on the pushback for the rollout of Google's AI tools in classrooms. President Trump says a threat linked to Iran has prompted the removal of American B-1 bombers from a British airbase northwest of London. The planes had been stationed at RAF Fairford and had recently been used in U.S. strikes on Iran. Last week, 5 British men were arrested near the base on suspicion of preparing terrorist attacks. Reuters says Fairford is one of the most important European bases for the U.S., being one of only a few suitable for heavy bombers like the B-1. Played a key role in previous U.S. campaigns in the Middle East. Separately, Trump is catching heat for suggesting letting Iran take out Los Angeles and San Diego. He made the remarks during a campaign rally in Nebraska.
10: Let them take out Los Angeles. Let them take out San Diego. This is a very small price to pay, and it's going to be over with very soon. It's essentially almost over with.
7: L.A. Mayor Karen Bass wrote on social media, quote, "The role of a president is to protect the country, not encourage attacks on American lives." A convicted terrorist who opened fire on unarmed American soldiers at Fort Hood, Texas in 2009 has been sentenced to death by firing squad. We get more from this morning's Mike Gavin.
11: Pentagon spokesperson Sean Parnell announced on social media that Defense Secretary Pete Hegseth recommended death by firing squad, and President Trump approved it. Nidal Hassan killed 13 people and wounded 32 others while shouting Allahu Akbar during the attack. In defending himself in court, he said, quote, "We are imperfect Muslims trying to establish the perfect religion." The Associated Press says that over the last 400 years, at least 144 civilian prisoners have been executed by shooting. The Army Secretary will set the time and place of the execution. Gordon.
7: Thanks, Mike. The most recent death by firing squad was Brad Sigmund last year in South Carolina. The 67-year-old was convicted of killing his ex-girlfriend's parents. Back in 2001, he chose the method over the electric chair and lethal injection. And the woman who survived 2 lethal injections by the Tennessee

0: Tennessee Department of Corrections still be put to death even as she's on a ventilator in the hospital. Meanwhile, lawmakers in Tennessee say they expect to take up legislation banning lethal injection when they return to Nashville. Her attorney wants the state to commute her sentence, meaning reduce it, by taking the death sentence off the table. More about the case of 50-year-old Krista Pike, a convicted killer, sentenced to death in 1996. We're joined now by Fordham University Law School professor Deborah Denno, who researches capital punishment. Deborah, what was your reaction as the news broke?
1: My initial reaction was one of shock. I absolutely couldn't believe it. At the same time, it was one of acceptance. I mean, this sort of thing had just happened in May in Tennessee. It's happened. Krista Pike was the eighth execution in which somebody survived. So on the other hand, given the history, it made sense, unfortunately.
0: Mm. And so now what, I guess, as she lies in a hospital bed in ICU, having survived a lethal injection, legally, the next steps are what here?
1: Well, there's several possible steps. First of all, it really depends on her future condition. If she remains comatose, of course, she can't be executed. Even if she's brain injured and is not aware of what punishment she's going to receive, she still won't be executed. You have to be aware of what's going on and any kind of punishment you may be getting. So let's just assume that she does become aware, then there's several possibilities. I'm assuming the state of Tennessee will want to execute her again, and there's several scenarios there. I mean, they could try to execute her or attempted execution with lethal injection, or they might try another method of punishment. I can see her attorneys being able to argue that because lethal injection really was cruel and unusual in her case, that she had asked for firing squad and hanging and maybe trying one of those. Or alternatively, I think the strongest argument is what the attorneys themselves are asking for, that she just be incarcerated for the rest of her life.
0: Yeah. So square that then with cruel and unusual punishment here versus carrying out the law, which said she should be put to death, versus the type of execution.
1: Yes, I mean, you know, there's a lot going on every time there's an attempted execution. So on the one hand, I think a good argument can be made. I mean, the whole world saw this, that she suffered from severe pain and that an alternative method would be better. And that's basically the Eighth Amendment standard under the United States Constitution. On the other hand, putting her on life in prison would also make a lot of sense. So I think that would be the stronger argument of all of them.
0: Yeah. So a strange law question, I guess. She's on death row, so she still has rights, for example, like a cruel and unusual punishment?
1: That's right, absolutely. I mean, even if you're on death row, you certainly have the right to the prohibition of cruel and unusual punishment.
0: Okay.
1: Under the Eighth Amendment. And in this country, it's sort of odd because once somebody goes into an execution chamber, it's as though everyone looks at them differently, like they're not human anymore.
0: Mm.
1: And this is part of the problem with these execution methods and why they can go off the way they do and be so bizarrely cruel. So, but at the same time, we provide protections for these people. And that's what the Eighth Amendment is all about, and that's why it was initially created specifically to protect people who are going to be executed.
0: We're speaking with Professor Deborah Denno from the Fordham University School of Law. She's a capital punishment researcher, among other things. We're talking about the case from that Tennessee death row inmate, Krista Pike. Did you say before that she had actually asked for firing squad or hanging or something other than lethal injection?
1: That's right. She and her attorneys had asked either for the firing squad or for hanging as an alternative method of execution. She did not want to have lethal injection. She, you know, listed out all her medical conditions. She was terrified at the prospect of exactly what happened to her.
0: And what do we presume happened? That they couldn't find a vein?
1: The presumption is they eventually did find a vein, but she has had a lifelong history of a difficult venous access. Her veins are very small. So it seems that they did find a vein eventually, and you could hear her, at least according to people in the chamber, you could hear her crying behind the curtain initially because they kept on poking her. So they did find IV access, and this is important from both a legal and, you know, humanitarian perspective. But that said, once they started injecting the drug into her vein, it didn't go into her bloodstream. It went into her tissue, and it collected under her tissue, and it was extremely painful. It's what's called an IV infiltration problem.
0: Thanks, Deborah. Deborah Denno, Fordham University Law School professor who researches capital punishment. By the way, be sure to check out a podcast of today's program full of stories you won't hear this hour. On the podcast today, Trump's extraordinary efforts targeting the midterms and the infuriating fee showing up on restaurant receipts. You can find the podcast on Apple, Google, Spotify, or wherever you get your podcasts. 16 minutes after the hour.
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0: 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This is America's First News, This Morning with Gordon Deal.
1: Thanks for being with us. Jim Baker, the televangelist who built a multi-million dollar evangelical broadcasting empire before a sex scandal and fraud conviction led to his public downfall, has died at 86. His second wife, Lori Baker, made the announcement on the Facebook page of Baker's most recent TV show. She did not disclose a cause of death. Baker and his first wife, Tammy Faye, started a puppet show on a Virginia TV station in the 1970s. It soon became a talk show called the PTL Club. But PTL, short variously for Praise the Lord or People That Love, collapsed in 1987 when it was revealed that it had paid off Church Secretary Jessica Hahn following an affair.
2: I feel we've made a mistake, and we're very sorry about it. And I feel that if I had it to do over again, you know, we would just say no, and we would not do it.
1: That was from ABC's Nightline. Baker was later convicted of fraud and spent time in prison. 20 minutes after the hour on This Morning, here's Nicole Murray.
0: And now, the three big things you need to know. Number one.
3: President Trump said the U.S. bombers that were moved from an airbase in England were relocated due to drone threats linked to Iran. Florida Congressman Brian Mast on Fox.
4: Thankfully, the U.S. military does not have any one single point of failure, right? We have bases from Germany, U.K., Bahrain, Qatar, aircraft carriers in between so that we can move assets around and personnel around very, very rapidly.
3: Meanwhile, California Governor Gavin Newsom is criticizing Trump after he suggested letting Iran, quote, take out Los Angeles and San Diego during a campaign rally in Nebraska.
0: Number two.
3: The Pentagon says that President Trump has ordered the use of a firing squad to execute the former U.S. Army psychiatrist who killed 13 people at Fort Hood, Texas in a 2009 shooting spree. The Army secretary will set the time and place of the execution for Nidal Hassan.
0: Number three.
3: Nolan Wells' family has called for a federal investigation into his death after a grand jury determined last month that no criminal charges are warranted. Nolan's mother spoke out.
5: As a mother, I cannot believe that. I cannot take that ruling, and I cannot move on with my life.
3: The 18-year-old's body was recovered in July off the coast of Mississippi, and authorities said they suspected he drowned. A former American Idol contestant has been sentenced to life without the possibility of parole for killing his wife in their Dayton, Ohio home earlier this year. Here's the judge handing down his sentence.
6: Your actions, Mr. Flynn, were abhorrent. The layers of deceit, manipulation, and cruelty that you have shown are quite honestly impossible to fathom.
3: Officials say 40-year-old Caleb Flynn also staged the scene to look like a home invasion. A Chicago woman has been charged with first-degree murder in the fatal stabbing of a 7-year-old girl who was attacked while walking on a South Side neighborhood sidewalk. Officials identified the suspect as 48-year-old Siobhan Gayden. TLC.com reports that it takes roughly 6 months or 172 days for a person to decide if the person they are dating is marriage material.
1: Whoa, really?
3: It took you less than that?
1: Oh, man.
3: How long did it take for you and Kelly for you to really have that realization?
1: Like a month.
3: That's it?
1: Yeah.
3: Was there like a specific moment or just...
1: Just the way she looked in Levi's. I mean, she really wore jeans well. 23 minutes now after the hour.
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0: Thanks for being with us. The presence of Google in American classrooms through Chromebooks and its software partnerships with schools have provided a critical launchpad for its AI tools to reach kids. But the rollout has helped push many students to become academically and emotionally dependent on AI. Here's Shalini Ramachandran, investigative reporter at the Wall Street Journal. Shalini, what's going on?
1: So we spoke to more than 60 teachers, school officials, parents, children, clinicians across the country, and we really found that no tech giant has been more aggressive in putting AI in front of school children than Google. And what it's led to, according to all the people we spoke with, is that it's pushed many students to become academically and emotionally dependent on AI. And it's also starting to show up in the test scores. There have been sort of widespread international test scores and test scores declines in various parts of the country too, New York, Denver, Boston, and then just recently the OECD put out the Program for International Student Assessment, which showed student scores fell to their lowest average in a quarter century, and U.S. scores for reading, of course, declined as well. And so people are starting to feel like this is the AI push is certainly a contributor to all of this.
0: Wow. What does it mean to be academically dependent on AI?
1: Yeah, well, it's interesting. I spoke to a lot of kids and parents, and I'll tell you the kind of story I heard often. You know, an eighth grader sees the Google search box on a school laptop and says, you know, these algebra questions are hard. So he starts to put those questions into the Google search bar, which now has this very helpful AI overview and AI mode chatbot, and quickly is able to finish off his daily schoolwork, his study guides, and then he's like, okay, well, it worked for that. I'll do it for my Edgar Allan Poe essay, I'll do it for my, when I need to do something for science class. And eventually, and this was a true story, his grades started falling, and you know, he, even though he got mostly B's in quarterly marking periods, he failed the final, and he told me it slowed my thinking down. You know, when I was in a test and I couldn't use AI, it was hard to think. And a lot of teachers told me that this was one of the first years, especially in these pockets where school districts have been very AI forward, where they felt like, you know, I can't tell you how many teachers told me students struggle to brainstorm, to think, to come up with a first sentence. And when there's AI sort of regularly available, there's the same think going on. They're kind of saying the same stuff about the short story or the discussion question. It's starting to really trouble a lot of the teachers and counselors I spoke with.
0: Geez. Okay, fine. Now what, right?
1: Yeah, well, now I think a lot of parents are starting to push back, parents and teacher groups. These parent groups have successfully organized and pushed back against sort of open AI policies in certain places. So New York and LA just announced moratoriums for this year while they study the issue. And I think that backlash is starting to grow louder.
0: We're speaking with Shalini Ramachandran, investigative reporter at the Wall Street Journal. The story is called Google Pushed AI into Schools, and Even Students Say It's Gone Too Far. What does Google say about this, I guess, with regards to classroom stuff?
1: Yeah, so Google says that it is really undertaking, you know, public research and building its products in partnership with educators, and it says its core educational tools are sort of purpose-built.
0: Shalini Ramachandran at the Wall Street Journal. 30 minutes now after the...
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9: ABC News, I'm Sherry Preston. Protests at Cornell. After the lawsuit filed by a woman identified only as Jane Doe, saying she was raped at a frat 2 years ago, ABC News obtaining recordings of phone calls she made with some of the fraternity brothers she is now accusing of attacking her, and one she says she was completely and totally intoxicated. Amid worries about reports of a death due to pneumonic plague in Russia, Secretary of State Marco Rubio is calling on that country to be more transparent.
10: Suffice it to say, we're watching it very closely. And I think the whole world is watching it very closely, because depending on what we learn about it, we would know how to respond.
9: A worker at a specialized lab in Siberia died. President Trump says he's making tax-free diesel that's normally restricted to places like farms available to everyone to try to drive down diesel prices. British officials say they've made another arrest in connection with the suspected terror plot at an American airbase. This is ABC News.
11: Here's your News Radio KONP forecast, brought to you by Olympic Game Farm. Cloudy skies with a few peaks of sun today, with daytime highs approaching 61. Winds out of the northwest around 5 miles an hour. Partly cloudy skies with fog in spots tonight. Lows level off around 48. Sunshine mixed with clouds at times, with fog in spots early tomorrow. Daytime highs approaching 64. Mainly sunny Thursday with highs around 66. 61, slight chance for isolated showers Friday. That's a look at your forecast, powered by weatherology.com. I'm meteorologist Derek Height. Currently, it's 48 degrees.
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0: Thanks for spending time with us. Welcome into Tuesday, October 6th. Gordon Deal with Nicole Murray. Some of our top stories and headlines. Trump says Air Force bombers were removed from a UK base because of the threat of drone attacks by Iran. Death by firing squad for a convicted terrorist who carried out a deadly shooting spree at Fort Hood in Texas 17 years ago. Saudi forces trying to retake areas around the Bab el-Mandeb Strait from Houthi terrorists to ease the threat to oil exports. Fresh record high for the NASDAQ. Falcons pummeled the Saints in Monday Night Football. And a marriage proposal in the wake of a multi-car pileup on a South Carolina bridge. That story in about 20 minutes. 6 years after the COVID-19 pandemic, Americans still feel gloomy. And no once-a-month economic report seems to make them happy. It's a phenomenon that's hard to unpack for economists. Analysis from Medora Lee, money reporter at USA Today. Medora, what do we have?
13: Yeah, it's so interesting because 6 years after the COVID-19 pandemic, the economy has pretty much recovered. The jobs market has pretty much recovered. Wages are growing again. Inflation is back down, maybe not as low as we want, but back down from those 9.2% in 2022. But somehow Americans are still so gloomy. The consumer sentiment is really, really low. It's never recovered the way everything else has, and people are just kind of, this is a mystery, right? Usually when the economy is good and people are feeling good, people are happy, you know, they got money in their pockets and everything, but this time, no. And so this has now been going on for, you know, about 6 years now that they haven't recovered. And economists used to really kind of look at consumer sentiment as a leading indicator of the economy, because if people feel good, they spend. If they feel optimistic and they're confident, they spend. But this time, nothing seems to make them happy. They just keep getting gloomier and gloomier. All the consumer sentiment surveys show they feel worse and worse, yet they still continue to spend. Hmm. So
0: are we phony? Is it a phony gloom that we have then?
13: So this is interesting, because everybody keeps trying to find out what the roots of all of this gloom is. And at this event that I went to with this panel, they talked about different things. They talked about, you know, maybe the media just keeps talking about it and keeps talking about these negative things. And then there's also this idea that there's an affordability issue. And they say that, you know, it's a K-shaped economy. Rich people are spending, and so all these other people are not, and they're suffering. And, you know, maybe there's a little truth to that. But interestingly, the Chicago Fed president, Austin Goolsbee, disagreed with that. He said the data does not show that. The data shows that the spending is strong and broad.
0: We're speaking with Medora Lee, money reporter at USA Today. The story is called Americans Feel More and More Glum. Economists are over it. What about that point of the headline? Economists, you said, are moving on. Meaning what?
13: Yeah, because the consumer sentiment used to be this leading indicator, and it hasn't really worked out so well as an indicator of the economy, they have sort of put it aside, and they don't really look at it anymore. So you could be complaining a lot, but I don't know if the policymakers and the economists are listening to you, because
0: wow.
13: because you keep spending.
0: Yeah.
13: Anyway, so I think that they have just sort of, you know, they're not saying that they're not going to look at it ever. It's still always in the back of their minds. There's still subsets of the data that they're interested in, like expectations. You know, Jerome Powell the former Fed chair, Jerome Powell used to really always talk about keeping inflation expectations anchored so that inflation doesn't run away. And so they still think about those things a little bit, although the Chicago Fed president said they wanted a little more research on how important that is. But, you know, yeah, so they're now kind of turning to what they call hard data, less subjective, feely, touchy-feely data, you know, inflation numbers, jobs numbers, economic growth numbers, things that are really quantifiable to kind of inform their forecasting and their decision making.
0: Wow. Yeah, initially when I saw the headline of the story before I read it, I thought, oh, well, this is the effect of the war with Iran. And then in your opening line, you said it's been 6 years of this.
13: Yeah. I mean, do you feel gloomy?
0: I don't know how to feel. I feel like some days yes, other days no. So it's kind of, I don't know, it's kind of hard for me to measure. Because
13: yeah.
0: I, you know, like you, like I'm in these headlines sometimes, you know, I report on them. So,
13: right, right. I mean, it's, and you know, the funny thing is that it's really, I know Trump loves to talk about his great economy, and maybe that is probably a bit of an exaggeration. I don't know if it's great, but it's really, but you know, even if you just kind of take that he's not, if you just take that exaggeration out, the economy really isn't that bad.
0: Thanks, Medora. Medora Lee, money reporter at USA Today. 20 minutes now in front of the hour. On This Morning, America's First News. Coming up next, traveling by couch on a road in North Carolina.
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0: Glad you could be with us. Welcome into Tuesday. It is time now for the Mic Drop with this morning's Mike Gavin.
1: Good morning. Well, it has been a great start to the season for the University of Colorado's football team. The Deion Sanders coach squad has lost three games in a row, currently sits at the bottom of the Big 12 standings. And even if it would have been really tough to beat number 11 ranked Texas Tech this past Saturday, became a whole lot harder after part of the team's playbook was found at a hotel bar. According to The Athletic, Texas Tech fans found part of Colorado's offensive game plan at the team hotel bar the night before the game. The booklet allegedly contained Colorado's opening script, including the first six plays of the first half, the first two plays of the second half, along with game notes, play calls, and other information. Colorado went on to lose 29-7. Those social media commenters pointed out that the Buffaloes did drive down the field for a touchdown on the opening series of the game, so it doesn't seem like that league script had much of an effect.
0: Maybe Texas Tech was playing along.
1: Was that what it was?
0: Yeah, they said, let's let them score on the first one.
1: Yeah.
0: Then we'll raid the playbook right for the rest of the game, and then didn't score after that.
1: Yeah.
0: So maybe there's something to that.
1: I don't know. There was other stuff going on in that game, too. Did you see that, like, they didn't have, Colorado didn't have enough guys on the field a couple of different times? like they had nine men on the field for one play. They called a timeout to fix it, and then I think only had eight men on the field for that first play, called timeout, and then only nine went back on the field, even after they were supposedly calling timeout to correct it. So it wasn't the best game for Colorado.
0: It's not a good idea to use eight guys against a ranked team.
1: No, generally not. You want to have at least your full squad.
0: Well, it doesn't get any easier. They're off this week, but then they have like number 12 Utah and number 18 Oklahoma State. So they better get a new playbook pronto.
1: Right. Yeah.
0: Pronto.
1: Let's get printed on that new playbook. Mm. And police in North Carolina are reminding residents to put safety first when traveling local roads after someone definitely did not do that recently. The Charlotte-Mecklenburg Police Department said on social media that it was certainly a first last week when officers stopped two men traveling down a road on a couch. And they made sure to clarify, yes, an actual couch. A photo from the scene shows the couch balanced across two electric scooters. Police elaborated further, while we appreciate the creativity, we do have to remind everyone, no matter what you're driving, using that term extremely loosely, please think about safety first. Ask yourself, should this be on a road with actual cars? Will the sheer shock of seeing this on the road cause other drivers to lose focus and drive unsafely? If the answer feels even slightly like yes, you may rethink the ride. It was unclear whether the men were cited for driving while on a couch.
0: Mm. That's interesting. Driving while on a couch.
1: I don't know how they did that. I don't even know how they moved, to be honest. I mean, the couch takes up, there's two scooters.
0: Yeah.
1: They're sort of side by side. The couch is laying across them.
0: Yeah.
1: I don't know how it even moved. I mean, it doesn't seem like it would have gotten very far.
0: Well, unless it was just somehow, I don't know, fastened to the scooters. So it didn't slide around, maybe?
1: Yeah, but I mean, like, the couch would have been pretty heavy. I mean, I'm guessing they didn't want to pay for movers. I mean, we don't really know what the motivation was here. Maybe they were just moving, you know, a few blocks away or, you know, and didn't want to pay for movers.
0: This was another one of those stories, by the way, where you didn't have to identify that it was two men.
1: Well, sure.
0: This was just a clap. If you had just said two people, we would have figured it out.
1: Yeah.
0: It was definitely two guys
1: sitting
0: on a love seat atop two scooters.
1: We do not know if any alcohol was found on the scene, Gordon.
0: Thanks, Mike. 13 minutes now in front of the hour on This Morning, America's First News.
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1: Thanks for being with us. Recent reports and viral social media posts have highlighted the potential for mold and bacteria to build up inside home coffee makers, while beans marketed as tested for mold have left some drinkers wondering what may be lurking beyond the carafe. But Heather Perry, CEO of Klatch Coffee, told Fox News there's little reason for most home brewers to panic. For one, she says coffee being branded as tested for mold is 100% a marketing thing. Number two, the carafe needs more attention than the reservoir. Coffee stains can build up in insulated carafes, which can throw off the taste. Number three, for homes with hard water, mineral buildup can gradually affect the machine's performance and ultimately the taste of home-brewed coffee. Number four, coffee oils can build up in your grinder. Check the hopper and grounds area for an oily film. And five, she says the fridge is not the best spot to keep coffee grounds because they can absorb moisture and surrounding odors. 8 minutes now in front of the hour on This Morning. Once again, here's Nicole Murray.
2: And now, the three big things you need to know. Number one.
3: President Trump said the U.S. abruptly moved a dozen B-1 bomber aircraft from a U.K. military base because of threats by Iran. Trump, during a Nebraska campaign rally, also suggested letting Iran, quote, take out Los Angeles and San Diego.
4: It's a small price to pay for keeping the world safe, keeping our country safe. They can take out a city. Let them take out Los Angeles. Let them take out San Diego. This is a very small price to pay.
3: California Governor Gavin Newsom criticized the comments, calling Trump, quote, deranged and dangerous.
2: Number two.
3: Jim Baker, the TV preacher who was brought down by a sex and fraud scandal, has died. Here's Baker on ABC News in the middle of the scandal.
5: I've been wanting to talk to my partner. I want to tell them that I love them, that I'm sorry for what's been happening, and that we've asked God to forgive us, and we asked them to forgive us.
3: He was 86 years old. No cause of death was given.
2: Number three.
3: There is some relief at the pump this week. Here's Gas Buddy's Patrick DeHaan.
6: We also have more oil flowing through the Strait of Hormuz, and then you have gas tax suspensions as well. But once those are all factored in, I don't know that we have enough momentum for the national average yet to fall below $4, and there may not be enough momentum to get diesel prices below $6.
3: AAA data says the national average currently sits at $4.36 per gallon. Governor Kathy Hochul has issued an executive order declaring a state disaster emergency due to surging measles cases across New York and neighboring states. Officials have confirmed that measles cases in Pennsylvania have surpassed 1,000 this year. President Trump said he will start paying for the pro-Trump ads that have aired in recent weeks with money raised by his super PAC. Love will cost you. Zola reports that a typical wedding costs roughly $35,000. However, the divorce can be just as expensive. The priciest state to part ways, California, where costs rack up to roughly $30,000. In second is NYC at nearly $28,000.
1: Man.
3: Oof. It's expensive to fall in love or fall out of love. This is one of my biggest fears.
1: You don't even have somebody yet. What do you mean?
3: I know. This is what I'm saying. Like, what if you pick the wrong partner? And then it bites you in the butt.
1: Let's get there first. I'm finding a partner before you just spent like 30 grand getting rid of them. You don't even have them yet. Calm down. Jeez. Such negativity. I don't need negative vibes here when we're talking about this.
3: All right. I'll try.
1: 6 minutes now in front of the hour.
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0: Thanks for being with us. A man has chosen an unusual moment in life to propose. Kevin Casa and Megan Quinn were traveling from Philadelphia for a vacation last Thursday when they were caught in a chain reaction crash involving dozens of vehicles near Lake Marion in South Carolina. Highway Patrol says the massive pileup on I-95 was caused by fog. During the chaos, Casa grabbed a bag from their car and pulled out an engagement ring he had hidden. As they stood on a bridge, Casa asked Quinn to marry him. She immediately said yes. The two were treated for their minor injuries at MUSC Health Orangeburg, where hospital staff learned about the incident and posted about it on social media. He had planned to propose the following day, but after the crash, he admitted he didn't necessarily know what tomorrow meant. That'll do it for this hour. For Nicole Murray and Mike Gavin, I'm Gordon Deal. Thanks for listening to This Morning, America's First News.
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4: From ABC News, I'm Sherry Preston. President Trump in Nebraska with exactly 1 month to go before the midterms. Last night, before a crowd defending the war in Iran while signing an executive order aimed at bringing down the cost of diesel. Here's ABC senior political correspondent Rachel Scott.
5: The president's executive order will temporarily allow the use of so-called red dye diesel, a tax-free fuel typically reserved for heavy machinery like farm equipment and construction. But some analysts warn the effects will be limited and will not have much impact on prices due to a lack of global supply.
4: The president also suggesting it would be okay if Iran took out either Los Angeles or San Diego, and he promised the war would be over soon. Mounting speculation and fear after a worker at a Russian research lab died from a suspected case of pneumonic plague.
6: Local Russian media identifying 28-year-old Daria Shapilova as the researcher at the Anti-Plague Institute in southern Siberia who died last Friday. Russian officials citing pneumonia of unknown cause, denying reports of an accident at the lab, claiming the situation is stable and there are no other infections.
4: ABC's Elizabeth Schulze. British police have arrested a 22-year-old man in London on suspicion of a terror offense related to that security incident at a U.S.-run military base in western England. It's the seventh arrest in connection with the suspected plot. More protests at Cornell against how an alleged gang rape on campus happened 2 years ago.
7: Thousands of students marched on the campus of Cornell University.
8: No justice, no peace.
7: Demanding the school revoke the degrees of the men accused in the Jane Doe rape investigation and fire the administrators who handled the case. Hours earlier, someone smashed the glass doors of the administration building, spray painting the message, "At Cornell, rapists are protected. Protesters are expelled."
4: ABC's Hannah Batah. Tens of thousands demonstrating across France calling for more education spending. You're listening to ABC News.
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4: Belgian-American physicist Francis Hausen has won the 2026 Nobel Prize in Physics.
11: For decisive contributions to the Ice Cube Neutrino Observatory and the discovery of high-energy neutrinos of astrophysical origin.
4: At his Nobel speak, for he helped the world learn more about a rare group of high-energy neutrinos, tiny cosmic particles that researchers say offer clues into how the universe evolved. One of the best-known figures of the 1980s has died, televangelist Jim Baker, who, along with his wife, Tammy Faye, built an empire valued at hundreds of millions of dollars until it collapsed. Here's ABC's Jim Ryan.
12: Preaching the gospel of prosperity, the Bakers made no apologies for their lavish lifestyle. But when it was learned that their wealth came at the expense of investors in the Heritage USA theme park, it all came crashing down, with Baker telling ABC's Ted Koppel in 1987,
13: "If I had it to do over again, you know, we would just say no, and we would not do it."
12: Baker was convicted of fraud and sentenced to 45 years, but released after five. Jim Ryan, ABC News.
4: Tennessee's top Republicans are exploring alternative execution methods after the failed execution of Christa Pike. Senator Marsha Blackburn says the state needs to reevaluate its procedures and find a successful method. All executions in Tennessee canceled for the rest of the year. Pike's still alive. Sherry Preston, ABC News.
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15: John Ortloff from the KONP News Center. Here's a look at what's happening on this Tuesday, October 6th. Washington State Ferries expect service to move closer to normal today after a massive crew shortage disrupted much of the system yesterday. 23 engine room workers called out sick. That sidelined 13 of the state's 18 operating ferries at one point. The union says it did not organize the action, while Governor Bob Ferguson called on workers to get back to work. Ferry officials still warning schedules could change depending on crews and vessel availability even today. Clallam County's proposed 2027 budget remains in the red, but county finance officials say the underlying financial picture is improving. County CFO Mark Lane presented next year's administrator's recommended budget to commissioners in a work session yesterday. He projects a general fund operating deficit of just over $2 million after accounting for expected payroll savings and some other anticipated costs. The proposal projects about $57.9 million in revenue and $59.4 million in expenditures. But Lane says a major factor is a new 0.1% criminal justice sales tax that has not yet been enacted by county commissioners. The proposed budget assumes commissioners will approve that effective this coming April.
16: The primary driver of the $1.6 million in revenue gains is the recommendation that the county proceed with adoption of the HR 2015 one-tenth of 1% criminal justice sales tax. We estimate that this seven-month impact to 2027 will yield additional sales tax revenue to the county of $1,487,000.
15: Now, finance officials say the deficit also includes about $1.68 million in one-time costs and adjustments. Lane says removing those and then calculating a full year of revenue from the proposed tax actually produces a much different long-term picture.
16: If it was in fact in place for the whole year, that's an additional $866,000. So I think if you run through these calculations, this would suggest that we are actually have made significant progress towards a balanced budget, and that after all of those adjustments, that would put us in a position where we're actually in the black from a general fund standpoint by about $538,000.
15: Now, that figure is not a projected 2027 surplus. It's finances estimate of the county's ongoing position after those adjustments. Now, the proposed budget would leave about $14.5 million in general fund reserves. Commissioners now began department-by-department budget reviews. Final budget scheduled for adoption in December. More news after this.
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15: In other news, an effort to buy protective vests for local police dogs has now grown into a foundation supporting working dogs across the North Olympic Peninsula. Founder Paul Collins says Sheriff Brian King encouraged him to broaden his Olympic Peninsula Police Canine Foundation's mission recently.
20: But Brian kind of made it to a point saying, well, what about search and rescue? We have a search and rescue group. You know, these dogs do a great service. They need funding. The county, I don't know their budgets for that. So now it's really about the canines in our community.
15: A first major project is helping the Clallam County Sheriff's Office get a new drug detection dog. King says it would fill a gap and serve agencies countywide.
21: So this is going to be a countywide resource available to all the cities and our schools. You know, anybody who sees a need, Serenity House, you know, I receive calls quite regularly about, hey, we would like to get a drug dog up here. You know, I make a call out to Clallam Bay. Clallam Bay has the only drug detection dog in our county. However, that dog is deployed clean across the state. And so there are often times when a ghost is just not available to us when we need it.
15: And King says tight budgets make the foundation's ongoing support essential. Businesses have already started to donate a vehicle transport system, kennels, other equipment. A dog is being considered with a current deputy to serve as a handler, but no arrival date has been announced yet for the sheriff's office. Collins also says he needs more volunteers with finance and fundraising experience. Details on that foundation's website and Facebook page. Highway 101 south of Fork set to reopen this afternoon following another extended closure of the Ho River Bridge. The closure cuts the West End's main north-south highway connection with no nearby detour. But today's reopening, just a short one. WASDOT will close the bridge again at 5 Thursday morning for the final extended repair closure. That closure will go through noon next Tuesday, October 13th. Washington's legislative districts could be redrawn again following a new order from the U.S. Supreme Court. The Washington State Standard reports the justices sent a challenge to the state's 2024 court-drawn legislative map back to a lower federal court. The case stems from a Voting Rights Act dispute involving Latino voters in the Yakima Valley. The lower court must now reconsider the map under a Supreme Court redistricting decision issued earlier this year. Now, nothing changes for voters in next month's election, but legislative boundaries could change before the state's next scheduled redistricting. That's for 2031. An unusual ocean phenomenon could raise water levels along Washington's coast this fall and winter. Scientists say pulses of warm water, known as Kelvin waves, are moving north along the west coast and could temporarily raise baseline sea levels by 6 inches to a foot. Now, that doesn't mean a foot of flooding, but the higher starting point could worsen coastal flooding and erosion if it's combined with high tides, storms, or any storm surges. Scientists expect the effects to continue into Washington's winter storm season. And the Quileute River near Forks has reopened to fishing, but some tighter restrictions. Washington Fish and Wildlife says the river reopened yesterday with reduced retention limits and a ban on bait.
0: The emergency rules are scheduled to remain in effect through the end of December. Anglers should check current regulations before heading out, since restrictions can vary by river section and species there in the West End. This is News Radio KONP.
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25: Here's your News Radio KONP forecast brought to you by All Weather Heating and Cooling. Cloudy skies with a few peaks of sun today, with daytime highs approaching 61. Winds out of the northwest around 5 miles an hour. Partly cloudy skies with fog in spots tonight. Lows dip down to about 48. Daytime highs approaching 64, with fog in spots early tomorrow. Sunshine mixed with clouds at times. Daytime highs approaching 66 Thursday under mainly sunny skies. 61 Friday, slight chance for isolated showers. That's a look at your forecast. I'm meteorologist Derek Height. Currently, it's 46 degrees.
26: Spoiling the celebration. Good morning, I'm Jay Reynolds. The Saints marking the 20th anniversary of their return to the refurbished Superdome post-Katrina. Hosting the Falcons for Monday Night Football, just as they did 20 years ago. The biggest difference from two decades ago, the outcome of the game.
27: Bijan will get the carry to the left side. He'll break free. Here goes Robinson. 35-30, 25-20, 10-5. They don't catch him. Touchdown, Bijan Robinson, and 59 yards on the third snap of the game.
26: 92.9 FM, the game. Bijan Robinson rushes for 145 yards and two scores. Brian Robinson rushes for three touchdowns. Falcons dominate the Saints. 45-24, Atlanta's won back-to-back games by three touchdowns after starting the season with back-to-back losses. Atlanta Braves will be in action tonight, hosting the Dodgers for Game 3 of their series, which is tied 1-1 after the first two in L.A. Padres need a win tonight over the Brewers to extend their series. In the American League, Rays take the first two at home against the Yankees, a 5-2 win in Game 2 last night. Yankees with four errors, including three in the first.
28: A really rough night, to say the least, for us. So, you know, we got to get over it. You know, we've responded all year to difficult times, and we got to do that again. We got to get ourselves up off the mat.
26: Yankees manager Aaron Boone, Yankees hosting Game 3 tomorrow, needing a win. Their backs against the wall. White Sox are headed home with a 2-0 lead after taking the first two in Cleveland. 4-3 in Game 2 yesterday. Chicago's 4-0 this postseason, all on the road. Hockey, Alex Ovechkin says this season, his 22nd, will be his final one in the NHL. The 41-year-old will be retiring. Stars a 5-0 shutout of the Sharks, who played without Macklin Celebrini. He was a game-time scratch. Jets edge the Penguins 3-2. Senators with a 4-1 win in Boston. Lightning keep the Flyers winless, beating Philly 4-1. NFL suspending two of its officials in the wake of incidents on the field Sunday.
0: In local sports and high school boys tennis, Port Angeles ran into a strong Bremerton team as the Knights beat the Rough Riders 5-2. Picking up the two wins for Port Angeles were the doubles teams of Jacob Oberle and Logan French, 6-2, 6-1, and Levi Simino and Logan French, 6-love, 6-3. In singles, Sky Gelder lost 2-6, 1-6, Teague Carlson lost 6-9, 1-6, 1-6, and Irie Fishman fell in three sets, 6-4, 6-7, 3-6. In doubles, Brett Manson and Gagan Serra lost in three sets, 1-6, 6-2, 3-6. Abe Brinkman and Alik Ross lost 3-6, 4-6. Elsewhere, Squim edged Kingston 4-3. Rough Riders travel to North Mason today for a 4 o'clock start. In volleyball tonight, Port Angeles hosts North Mason, while Squim will host Bremerton, both matches at 6:30. And in girls soccer, Port Angeles hosts North Mason tonight at 7. And in a game you'll hear here on KONP, Squim at 2-3-2 travels to Bremerton. They come in at 2-5. It begins a critical five-game stretch for the Wolves. After Bremerton, Squim hosts Olympic, Kingston, and North Kitsap before traveling to North Mason. With North Kitsap, Kingston, and Squim battling for third through fifth place, the Wolves likely need a strong finish over these final five games to make a run at third place. But they can't overlook Bremerton. The Knights beat North Mason 5-2 last week. Squim will also be making the adjustment from its home grass field to Bremerton's faster artificial turf. Offensively, the Wolves will look to create more opportunities for their leading goal scorers, Kaya Robinson with 3 goals and Natalie Gomez, who has 2. Tonight's pregame coverage begins at 6:30 with the Wolves' Locker Room Show. We'll feature senior Bella Rich and juniors Kalia Keat and Kaya Robinson. That'll be followed up by the Wolves' Coaches Show with head coach Tristan Fricker. Kickoff at 7 tonight. Ole Archibald and Robert Grove will have the play-by-play for us here on KONP.
2: Hello, Clallam County. This is Danny with Harper Ridgeview and Squim Valley Funeral Chapels. 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
2: This is a Bloomberg Money Minute. Paramount Skydance has closed its acquisition of Warner Brothers Discovery, combining two of the five largest Hollywood film studios and uniting the homes of major franchises like Harry Potter and Mission Impossible. The new company, called Skydance, will be home to dozens of TV networks and two major subscription streaming services, Paramount Plus and HBO Max, and will be led by David Ellison and another co-CEO. However, Skydance faces the challenge of eliminating overlapping businesses and jobs and managing nearly $80 billion in debt. President Trump has signed an executive order to ease restrictions on the use of a tax-exempt variety of diesel. The plan would allow more widespread use of red or dyed diesel, which is exempt from the federal excise tax for on-road vehicles without penalties. Trump claims it would drive down the cost of all goods, including grocery prices. Stock futures all up. Dow futures up 0.5%. S&P futures up 0.4%. Matt Piper, Bloomberg Radio.
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5: All right, let's head up to Clallam Transit Dispatch Center now. And that's where Steve's standing by with the first check of the roads on a Tuesday morning for us. Good morning, Steve.
6: Hey, good morning. Good morning, everyone. Yeah, we're doing pretty good out there so far. No real issues out there other than the fog. Pretty thick today, pretty much all over the Clallam County area. So just be aware of that and watch your speeds out there. If you're in Port Angeles or Squim, just light traffic. Things moving along pretty smoothly. If you're in Highway 101 between the two cities, no real problems out there right now other than the fog. Traffic is moving along pretty smoothly. Beyond Squim, the Canal Bridge, currently good to go with no scheduled marine openings. And as of right now, Washington State ferries are running and running pretty much on time right now. If you're headed out to the West End, we're doing pretty good all the way out to the Forks area. No real issues out there. Still relatively light traffic. A lot of fog in that direction, especially around the lake and over Fairholme Hill and out in the flats there. So just watch your speeds and be careful out there. So everybody take care. Be safe this morning. This is Steve reporting live from Clallam Transit for KONP.
5: Thanks, Steve. Another update from you in a half hour. Your forecast today, yeah, a lot of fog this morning. That'll burn off to partly sunny this afternoon. Highs low to mid-60s. Partly cloudy and fog reforming again tonight into tomorrow morning. Lows mid-40s to low 50s. Mostly sunny after fog again tomorrow. We'll get to the low 70s away from the water on Wednesday. And sunshine continues into Thursday, too, with lows highs rather in the mid-60s to the lower 70s on Thursday. Right now, across the peninsula, it's pretty foggy, but it's 50 in Port Townsend. It's 51 out west at Forks, 50 in Squim right now, and out at Fairchild Airport here in Port Angeles, we're officially at 47 degrees. Well, in a rare move, the NFL has suspended two referees after separate incidents at different games over this past weekend. ABC's Rhiannon Alley has more on that.
7: The NFL suspending line judge Jeff Seaman after he was caught on camera appearing to swear at Arizona Cardinals tight end Trey McBride. It happened during the Cardinals' loss to the New York Giants after officials did not call a penalty and McBride complained to Seaman. Seaman has been suspended for two games. And referee Adrian Hill suspended for one game for unprofessional conduct after yelling at linebacker Eric Wilson, who collided with him during a play. Wilson trying to help him up, another official separating them.
8: Now, the Success Journal. Here's Chris Whitting.
9: A woman named Mabel cared about children. In fact,

0: she did all she could to make life better for her two young boys. But one day, while out and about, Mabel noticed a local kid gnawing on a rock-hard biscuit. She happened to know that the youngster was being raised by his dad, who obviously knew nothing about baking. Suddenly, Mabel had a brainstorm. There were probably lots of folks who didn't know how to bake from scratch, and perhaps an instant mix could make it easier for them. It took Mabel a while, but soon she created that product. It was an instant hit. Today, Mabel Holmes' creation is America's top biscuit mix. Its name? Jiffy. Still run by the family, Chelsea Mills earns millions every year, all in a jiffy. With the Success Journal, I'm Chris Whitting.
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21: Breaking news this hour, Town Hall. I'm Rich Thomason. Apparently, some of his political foes are taking a tongue-in-cheek remark by President Trump seriously. The remark, delivered at yesterday's rally in Nebraska, had to do with high fuel prices and the Iran war and what Iran could do if it got a nuclear weapon.
22: He argued America's war against Iran is worth making sacrifices.
23: It's a small price to pay for keeping the world safe, keeping our country safe. They can take out a city. Let him take out Los Angeles. Let him take out San Diego.
22: California Governor Gavin Newsom condemned Trump on Twitter. He wrote, quote, "Let's be clear. The president's advocating for an attack on 10 million plus U.S. residents in two of America's largest cities." Newsom went on to say, "This is not normal." I'm Tammy Trujillo.
21: The president says the U.S. stands ready to help Russia after a lab worker in Siberia died following possible exposure to plague. Some 200 people have been quarantined for medical observation. An American professor is winner of this year's Nobel Prize in Physics.
24: The Royal Swedish Academy of Sciences announced this morning that it had awarded University of Wisconsin-Madison professor Francis Halsen this year's prize for his work on the Ice Cube Neutrino Observatory in the South Pole, as well as the discovery of high-energy neutrinos of astrophysical origin. I'm Mark Mayfield.
21: New York Governor Kathy Hochul is declaring a measles state of emergency. There are more than 100 cases in New York this year. The emergency declaration is aimed at bolstering the state's response to the highly contagious virus. Next door in Pennsylvania, the measles outbreak there has topped 1,000 cases with 5 deaths reported in Pennsylvania. And there's a heat advisory in effect for Northern California, runs through Friday night. On Wall Street, Dow futures 246 points higher and NASDAQ futures up 161. More on these stories, townhall.com.
25: Millions will vote soon, but do they really know the issues? Now, Rob Schmidt is on Newsmax tonight talking about the war for America's future. Rob Schmidt reveals that many Americans are embracing socialism, especially young people. Rob exposes the hidden dangers of socialism and its war on our freedom. 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A secure border, biggest tax cuts in history, inflation under control, lowest drug prices, largest crime drop ever, and so much more. Rob has the whole story on Trump and the media. So watch Newsmax on cable tonight. 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
21: Sometimes turning violent, the protests by high school students continue in France.
26: The cause of the students is popular in France, so the protest movement still has momentum, despite the sorry spectacle every day of burnt rubbish bins at school entrance gates and of agitators, many not themselves lycée students, taking on police with stones and homemade fireworks. Yesterday's incident in the northern town of Lens will not have eased tensions. There, a 15-year-old had his hand blown off. Police said he was foolishly picking up a non-lethal grenade used for crowd control, and it went off in his hand. Fellow protesters said the grenade hit him in the hand after it was launched.
21: The BBC's Hugh Schofield in Paris. SpaceX stock rocketed 8% higher yesterday, making CEO and founder Elon Musk a trillionaire again. The jump comes as SpaceX has been benefiting from AI infrastructure and other related agreements. News and analysis at townhall.com. Oil tankers are moving again through the Strait of Hormuz, a strategic international waterway that Iran lays claim to and tried hard to choke off.
0: Exports out of the Persian Gulf topped 14 million barrels a day last week, the first time since the Iran war began, up more than 200% from the March lows. A Swiss energy analyst says Iran's regime has lost control of the strait, and the only tankers still not getting through are Iranian. Tehran is still threatening traffic, but the oil is moving. Willie Nelson, Washington.
21: War Secretary Hegseth made the recommendation. President Trump approved it. A firing squad will dispatch former Army psychiatrist Nidal Hassan. He was sentenced to death for a 2009 mass shooting at Fort Hood, Texas. 13 people were killed, 32 others wounded in that attack. This will be the first military execution in more than six decades. More on these stories, townhall.com.
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2: John Ortloff from the KONP News Center. Here's a look at what's happening on this Tuesday, October 6th. Washington State ferries expect service to move closer to normal today after a massive crew shortage disrupted much of the system yesterday. 23 engine room workers called out sick. That sidelined 13 of the state's 18 operating ferries at one point. The union says it did not organize the action, while Governor Bob Ferguson called on workers to get back to work. Ferry officials still warning schedules could change depending on crews and vessel availability even today. Clallam County's proposed 2027 budget remains in the red, but county finance officials say the underlying financial picture is improving. County CFO Mark Lane presented next year's administrator's recommended budget to commissioners in a work session yesterday. He projects a general fund operating deficit of just over $2 million after accounting for expected payroll savings and some other anticipated costs. The proposal projects about $57.9 million in revenue and $59.4 million in expenditures. But Lane says a major factor is a new 0.1% criminal justice sales tax that has not yet been enacted by county commissioners. The proposed budget assumes commissioners will approve that effective this coming April.
3: The primary driver of the $1.6 million in revenue gains is the recommendation that the county proceed with adoption of the HR 2015 0.1% criminal justice sales tax. We estimate that this 7-month impact to 2027 will yield additional sales tax revenue to the county of $1,487,000.
2: Now, finance officials say the deficit also includes about $1.68 million in one-time costs and adjustments. Lane says removing those and then calculating a full year of revenue from the proposed tax actually produces a much different long-term picture.
3: If it was in fact in place for the whole year, that's an additional $866,000. So I think if you run through these calculations, this would suggest that we are actually have made significant progress towards a balanced budget, in that after all of those adjustments, that would put us in a position where we're actually in the black from a general fund standpoint by about $538,000.
2: Now, that figure's not a projected 2027 surplus. It's finances estimate of the county's ongoing position after those adjustments. Now, the proposed budget would leave about $14.5 million in general fund reserves. Commissioners now began department-by-department budget reviews. Final budget scheduled for adoption in December. More news after this.
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8: In other news, an effort to buy protective vests for local police dogs has now grown into a foundation supporting working dogs across the North Olympic Peninsula. Founder Paul Collins says Sheriff Brian King encouraged him to broaden his Olympic Peninsula Police Canine Foundation's mission recently.
10: But Brian kind of made it to a point saying, well, what about search and rescue? 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They need funding. The county, I don't know their budgets for that. So now it's really about the canines in our community.
8: A first major project is helping the Clallam County Sheriff's Office get a new drug detection dog. King says it would fill a gap and serve agencies countywide.
11: This is going to be a countywide resource available to all the cities and our schools. You know, anybody who sees a need, Serenity House, you know, I receive calls quite regularly about, hey, we would like to get a drug dog up here. You know, I make a call out to Clallam Bay. Clallam Bay has the only drug detection dog in our county. However, that dog is deployed clean across the state. And so there are oftentimes when a ghost is just not available to us when we need it.
8: And King says tight budgets make the foundation's ongoing support essential. Businesses have already started to donate a vehicle transport system, kennels, other equipment. A dog is being considered with a current deputy to serve as a handler, but no arrival date has been announced yet for the sheriff's office. Collins also says he needs more volunteers with finance and fundraising experience. Details on that foundation's website and Facebook page. Highway 101 south of Forks set to reopen this afternoon following another extended closure of the Ho River Bridge. The closure cuts the West End's main north-south highway connection with no nearby detour. But today's reopening, just a short one, WASDOT will close the bridge again at 5 Thursday morning for the final extended repair closure. That closure will go through noon next Tuesday, October 13th. Washington's legislative districts could be redrawn again following a new order from the U.S. Supreme Court. The Washington State Standard reports the justices sent a challenge to the state's 2024 court-drawn legislative map back to a lower federal court. The case stems from a Voting Rights Act dispute involving Latino voters in the Yakima Valley. The lower court must now reconsider the map under a Supreme Court redistricting decision issued earlier this year. Now, nothing changes for voters in next month's election, but legislative boundaries could change before the state's next scheduled redistricting. That's for 2031. An unusual ocean phenomenon could raise water levels along Washington's coast this fall and winter. Scientists say pulses of warm water, known as Kelvin waves, are moving north along the west coast and could temporarily raise baseline sea levels by 6 inches to a foot. Now, that doesn't mean a foot of flooding. But the higher starting point could worsen coastal flooding and erosion if it's combined with high tides, storms, or any storm surges. Scientists expect the effects to continue into Washington's winter storm season. And the Quileute River near Forks has reopened to fishing, but some tighter restrictions. Washington Fish and Wildlife says the river reopened yesterday with reduced retention limits and a ban on bait. The emergency rules are scheduled to remain in effect through the end of December. Anglers should check current regulations before heading out, since restrictions can vary by river section and species there in the West End. 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
16: Here's your News Radio KONP forecast brought to you by All Weather Heating and Cooling. Cloudy skies with a few peaks of sun today, with daytime highs approaching 61. Winds out of the northwest around 5 miles an hour. Partly cloudy skies with fog in spots tonight. Lows dip down to about 48. Daytime highs approaching 64, with fog in spots early tomorrow. Sunshine mixed with clouds at times. Daytime highs approaching 66 Thursday under mainly sunny skies. 61 Friday, slight chance for isolated showers. That's a look at your forecast. I'm meteorologist Derek Height. Currently, it's 46 degrees.
8: And time now for our community calendar. Screaming Oaks Lodge accepting entries for its Americanism Essay Contest. This is for students 5th through 8th grades, including homeschooled students locally. 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You can get an entry form at area schools, the Boys and Girls Clubs, also the YMCA and the Screaming Oaks Lodge. Volunteer Hospice of Clallam County holding volunteer orientations this week. They'll have another one on Wednesday, 11 a.m. at the Volunteer Hospice Conference Room off East 8th Street in Port Angeles. 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Coming up Thursday, Clallam County Master Gardeners present Winter Care of Blue Orchard Mason Bee Cocoons. They'll explain how to prepare Mason Bee cocoons for the winter. The free presentation runs 1 to 2:15 p.m. at the Vern Burton Community Center. Also Thursday, families invited to a free screening and community conversation, Screenagers, on the challenges of elementary school-aged children and today's digital world. Topics include social media, classroom device distractions, video gaming, and sleep deprivation. They'll open up the doors at 5, the screening of the film at 5:30, till about 7. It's all happening at Roosevelt Elementary School, and dinner will be provided at that event. Olympic Theater Arts offering a free preview Thursday night of the horror comedy Emily Bronte, Teenage Necromancer. Doors open at 6, show at 7, and then regular performances of the show run October 9th through the 25th, Fridays and Saturdays at 7, Sundays at 2 p.m. Regular admission, $25 at OTA. Coming up Saturday, Friends of the Squim Library holding their monthly book sale 9 a.m. till 3 p.m. at their Rock Plaza location in Squim. Also Saturday, there'll be a community e-cycling day. This is going to go from 10 until 1 p.m. at 611 East Front Street, Port Angeles. You bring by your computers, laptops, servers, printers, cable boxes, battery backups, wire cables, that sort of thing. Functional items will be refurbished. Non-usable items will be broken down and separated based on materials. A $10 per item suggested donation, and this will go to fund the Rotary Foundation to help support local community projects and scholarships. Again, it's going to be happening at the Steve Methner office of State Farm Insurance in their parking lot on Saturday from 10 till 1. Also Saturday, Paranormal Kindred hosts an adult discussion of paranormal mysteries, 12:30 to 2:30 p.m. at the Port Angeles Library. And Olympic Theater Arts will unveil its next year's season Saturday at 2 p.m. Now, first look at the upcoming shows, preview performances, and they'll also announce OTA's new executive director at that event. And there's some things happening on our community calendar.
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20: This is a Bloomberg Money Minute. OpenAI is again apologizing for its artificial intelligence models breaching Australian government websites, pledging to work to prevent similar incidents and to respond faster if they do happen. The San Francisco-based company last month said it would fund cyber defenses in Australia and help manage the risk of increasingly capable AI after what was the first known such attack on government systems. Elon Musk is a trillionaire again. He jumped by $65 billion yesterday to $1.04 trillion, according to the Bloomberg Billionaires Index. It's as the value of his stakes in SpaceX and Tesla rose. SpaceX shares are up 13% since the start of the month, while Tesla has gained 6.7%. The big fall shopping showdown is here. Amazon's Prime Big Deal Days and Target's Circle Deal Days both run today and tomorrow, while Walmart's week-long deals event is already underway through Sunday. It's an early holiday shopping battle with the retailers rolling out discounts on everything from electronics to toys. 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
8: Hey, we head up to Clallam Transit Dispatch Center now. Steve standing by with another check of the roads for us on this Tuesday morning. Good morning, Steve.
27: Hey, good morning. Good morning, everyone. Yeah, we're doing pretty good out there so far. No real issues out there other than the fog. Pretty thick today, pretty much all over the Clallam County area. So just be aware of that and watch your speeds out there. If you're in Port Angeles or Sequim, just light traffic, things moving along pretty smoothly. If you're in Highway 101 between the two cities, no real problems out there right now other than the fog. Traffic is moving along pretty smoothly. Beyond Sequim, Hood Canal Bridge, currently good to go with no scheduled marine openings. And as of right now, Washington State ferries are running and running pretty much on time right now. If you're headed out to the West End, we're doing pretty good all the way out to the Forks area. No real issues out there. Still relatively light traffic. A lot of fog in that direction, especially around the lake and over Fairholm Hill and out in the flats there. So just watch your speeds and be careful out there. So everybody take care. Be safe this morning. This is Steve reporting live from Clallam Transit for KONP.
8: Thank you, Steve. We'll get another update from you in about a half hour as we continue on the Peninsula's morning news for this Tuesday, October 6th.
28: ABC Entertainment News.
29: Things happen. They change the course of a man's life.
0: Tulsa King is coming back for season 5. The Paramount Plus series stars Sylvester Stallone as Dwight the General Manfredi, a mobster sent to Tulsa after serving time in prison. The new episodes will be filmed and set in New York City. Season 4 of Tulsa King will premiere on the streamer on October 16th.
1: What the three of you had, I don't even know what to call it. But
0: Imperfect Women is also returning for another season. Apple TV has announced that season 1 star Kerry Washington will also lead the second season, which was based on a book of the same name. Season 2 will feature a new original story.
2: I'm sorry, wait. Who are you?
3: Captain America.
0: Captain America star Anthony Mackie is returning to the stage next year. Mackie will star as Macbeth in a revival of William Shakespeare's Scottish play next spring. And happy birthday to Emily Mortimer, who's 55 today. Mike Dubusky, ABC News.
4: We're blowing the whistle on linguistic history today to uncover how a 16th century horse carriage eventually named athletic leaders. Welcome to the National Day Spotlight for October 6th.
21: National Coaches Day celebrates dedicated mentors guiding teams to victory. But the word itself did not originate in sports. In the 1500s, the term sprang from the Hungarian village of Kocs, famous for manufacturing comfortable, covered horse-drawn carriages designed to transport passengers safely. By the 1800s, Oxford University students adopted the term as clever slang for private tutors who carried struggling undergraduates safely through tough academic examinations. Athletic teams eventually embraced the word by the 1880s to describe trainers steering athletes towards competitive success. That centuries-old Hungarian transport vessel forever reshaped our vocabulary, reminding us that great coaches carry people from where they are to where they want to be.
4: Funny how that worked out, isn't it?
21: Why is it that all these amazing words and things come from villages?
4: I know. That's
21: like cheddar and brie.
4: I know.
21: And champagne. And now coach.
4: Yeah. They just.
21: I see a vocabulary tour in our future.
4: Yeah. Absolutely. We're also celebrating German American Day and National Orange Wine Day. I'm Alice Anderson.
21: And I'm Marlo Anderson with National Day Calendar, reminding you to celebrate every day.
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26: A better life with Dr. Sanjay Gupta.
29: Do you do a lot of your eating late at night? Well, it might be worth paying extra attention to how your gut feels. Early research presented at this big gastroenterology meeting looked at more than 11,000 people and found that those who ate a quarter of their daily calories after 9 p.m. while under stress were up to 2.5 times more likely to have problems such as constipation or diarrhea. Late eating alone didn't do it. It was that combination of late night eating and stress that seemed to cause the problem. Now, this research is early, doesn't prove causation, but the advice that follows I think is good either way. Stop eating 3 to 4 hours before bed so that your body can rest instead of digest. If you do need a bite, keep it small and light, and do your best to unwind before you hit the sack. I'm Dr. Sanjay Gupta, helping you live a better life.
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9: From ABC News, I'm Sherry Preston. It's now a done deal. Paramount has closed on the $81 billion takeover of Warner Brothers Discovery. The company's completing the deal this morning, ushering in a new Hollywood giant. The new name, simply Skydance, which now owns not only Paramount and Warner Brothers, but also HBO Max, CNN, CBS, and Paramount Plus. Fears in Russia over a possible case of pneumonic plague. A worker at the Anti-Plague Research Institute in Siberia has died, and now there are reports that hundreds of people are being monitored, even though Russia has released very few details.
10: I think it's incumbent upon Russia to obviously share more information with the world. That's what they should do. That's what we hope they will do.
9: That's Secretary of State Marco Rubio during a trip to Iceland. President Trump campaigning in reliably red Nebraska a month ahead of the midterms and suggesting Iran could take out two California cities.
11: President Trump facing growing criticism after suggesting Iran could, quote, take out Los Angeles or San Diego, two American cities run by Democrats.
13: They could take out a city. Let them take out Los Angeles. Let them take out San Diego. This is a very small price to pay, and it's going to be over with very soon.
11: Those comments sparking fierce backlash from Democratic leaders in California.
9: ABC's Rachel Scott. With the war in Iran spiking gas and diesel fuel costs, the president now allowing truckers to use tax-exempt diesel, normally set aside only for tractors and other large equipment. Protests on the Cornell campus following the lawsuit filed by Jane Doe, who says she was raped by several men in the Chi Phi frat house 2 years ago.
14: A campus protest called on Cornell to revoke degrees and fire university administrators. Anger over Cornell's handling of the allegations turning violent, vandals smashing the glass doors of the administration building, and sending a message in spray paint saying, in part, rapists are protected.
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9: The Atlantic and Gulf hurricane seasons have been pretty quiet so far, but it's not over yet, says ABC Chief Meteorologist Ginger Z, who says there is a storm brewing.
8: Right now is a general area of thunderstorms that we're watching. The National Hurricane Center has an 80% chance that that develops into our next storm. That would be called Isaias. What happens here is most of the modeling is starting to come together for the Gulf Coast. Louisiana, Mississippi, Alabama, and parts of Florida need to be on alert and watch this one carefully by the weekend.
9: Extreme heat warnings throughout Southern California. Could be 102 degrees in Burbank today, 102 in Riverside as well. More Americans are losing their homes to foreclosure, and now there are scams involving so-called foreclosure rescue services.
12: A self-proclaimed home saver is now facing charges, including grand larceny. Accused of taking mortgage payments from a homeowner, she promised to help avoid foreclosure. Lauren Taliento, president of JT Home Savers, pleaded not guilty in a New York courtroom. Prosecutors say Miguel Mora turned to Taliento because he was struggling to make his mortgage payments. They say Taliento told him she could lower his mortgage rate and to send his payments to her. But they say the money was never forwarded to the lender.
9: ABC's Hannah Patah. Starbucks is facing a consumer lawsuit over claims the protein drinks labeled sugar-free on their cafe menus may actually contain more sugar than a Reese's peanut butter cup. I'm Sherry Preston, ABC News.
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17: John Ortloff in the KONP News Center. Here's a look at what's happening on this Tuesday, October 6th. Washington State Ferries expect service to move closer to normal today after a massive crew shortage disrupted much of the system yesterday. 23 engine room workers called out sick. That sidelined 13 of the state's 18 operating ferries at one point. The union says it did not organize the action, while Governor Bob Ferguson called on workers to get back to work. Ferry officials still warning schedules could change depending on crews and vessel availability even today. Clallam County's proposed 2027 budget remains in the red, but county finance officials say the underlying financial picture is improving. County CFO Mark Lane presented next year's administrators' recommended budget to commissioners in a work session yesterday. He projects a general fund operating deficit of just over $2 million after accounting for expected payroll savings and some other anticipated costs. The proposal projects about $57.9 million in revenue and $59.4 million in expenditures. But Lane says a major factor is a new 0.1% criminal justice sales tax that has not yet been enacted by county commissioners. The proposed budget assumes commissioners will approve that effective this coming April.
18: The primary driver of the $1.6 million in revenue gains is the recommendation that the county proceed with adoption of the HR 2015 0.1% criminal justice sales tax. We estimate that this 7-month impact to 2027 will yield additional sales tax revenue to the county of $1,487,000.
17: Now, finance officials say the deficit also includes about $1.68 million in one-time costs and adjustments. Lane says removing those and then calculating a full year of revenue from the proposed tax actually produces a much different long-term picture.
18: If it was in fact in place for the whole year, that's an additional $866,000. So I think if you run through these calculations, this would suggest that we are actually have made significant progress towards a balanced budget, in that after all of those adjustments, that would put us in a position where we're actually in the black from a general fund standpoint by about $538,000.
17: Now, that figure is not a projected 2027 surplus. It's finances estimate of the county's ongoing position after those adjustments. Now, the proposed budget would leave about $14.5 million in general fund reserves. Commissioners now begin department-by-department budget reviews. Final budget scheduled for adoption in December. More news after this.
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17: In other news, an effort to buy protective vests for local police dogs has now grown into a foundation supporting working dogs across the North Olympic Peninsula. Founder Paul Collins says Sheriff Brian King encouraged him to broaden his Olympic Peninsula Police Canine Foundation's mission recently.
4: But Brian kind of made it a point saying, well, what about search and rescue? We have a search and rescue group. You know, these dogs do a great service. They need funding. The county, I don't know their budgets for that. So now it's really about the canines in our community.
17: A first major project is helping the Clallam County Sheriff's Office get a new drug detection dog. King says it would fill a gap and serve agencies countywide.
21: Since this is going to be a countywide resource available to all the cities and our schools, you know, anybody who sees a need, Serenity House, you know, I receive calls quite regularly about, hey, we would like to get a drug dog up here. You know, I make a call out to Clallam Bay. Clallam Bay has the only drug detection dog in our county. However, that dog is deployed clean across the state. And so there are oftentimes when a ghost is just not available to us when we need it.
17: And King says tight budgets make the foundation's ongoing support essential. Businesses have already started to donate a vehicle transport system, kennels, other equipment. A dog is being considered with a current deputy to serve as a handler, but no arrival date has been announced yet for the sheriff's office. Collins also says he needs more volunteers with finance and fundraising experience. Details on that foundation's website and Facebook page. Highway 101 south of Fork set to reopen this afternoon following another extended closure of the Ho River Bridge. The closure cuts the West End's main north-south highway connection with no nearby detour. But today's reopening, just a short one. WASDOT will close the bridge again at 5 Thursday morning for the final extended repair closure. That closure will go through noon next Tuesday, October 13th. Washington's legislative districts could be redrawn again following a new order from the U.S. Supreme Court. The Washington State Standard reports the justices sent a challenge to the state's 2024 court-drawn legislative map back to a lower federal court. The case stems from a Voting Rights Act dispute involving Latino voters in the Yakima Valley. The lower court must now reconsider the map under a Supreme Court redistricting decision issued earlier this year. Now, nothing changes for voters in next month's election, but legislative boundaries could change before the state's next scheduled redistricting. That's for 2031. An unusual ocean phenomenon could raise water levels along Washington's coast this fall and winter. Scientists say pulses of warm water, known as Kelvin waves, are moving north along the west coast and could temporarily raise baseline sea levels by 6 inches to a foot. Now, that doesn't mean a foot of flooding, but the higher starting point could worsen coastal flooding and erosion if it's combined with high tides, storms, or any storm surges. Scientists expect the effects to continue into Washington's winter storm season. And the Quileute River near Forks has reopened to fishing, but some tighter restrictions. Washington Fish and Wildlife says the river reopened yesterday with reduced retention limits and a ban on bait. The emergency rules are scheduled to remain in effect through the end of December. Anglers should check current regulations before heading out, since restrictions can vary by river section and species there in the West End. 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
5: Hi, I'm Alex Shadowski, candidate for Clallam County District Court Judge. Public safety matters, and so does accountability. Repeat offenders and people who repeatedly violate court orders must face meaningful consequences. Treatment and therapeutic courts can also address the problems that bring people back into court again and again. And when those approaches aren't appropriate or don't work, stronger consequences may be warranted. A judge's job is to apply the law fairly to the facts of each case. I'm Alex Shadowski, candidate for District Court Judge.
22: 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Squim.
17: 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District 3 incumbent Mike French and challenger Jake Seegers discuss the issues. 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
24: Here's your News Radio KONP forecast, brought to you by Olympic Game Farm. Cloudy skies with a few peaks of sun today, with daytime highs approaching 61. Winds out of the northwest around 5 miles an hour. Lows dip down to about 48 tonight. Partly cloudy skies with fog in spots. Sunshine mixed with clouds at times, with fog in spots early tomorrow. Daytime highs approaching 64. Lots of sunshine Thursday, with highs around 66. 61, slight chance for isolated rain showers Friday. That's a look at your forecast. I'm meteorologist Derek Height. Currently, it's 47 degrees.
25: Spoiling the celebration. Good morning, I'm Jay Reynolds. The Saints marking the 20th anniversary of their return to the refurbished Superdome post-Katrina. Hosting the Falcons for Monday Night Football, just as they did 20 years ago. The biggest difference from two decades ago, the outcome of the game.
26: Bijan will get the carry to the left side. He'll break free. Here goes Robinson. 35-30, 25-20, 10-5. They don't catch him. Touchdown, Bijan Robinson, and 59 yards on the third snap of the game.
25: 92.9 in FM, the game. Bijan Robinson rushes for 145 yards and two scores. Brian Robinson rushes for three touchdowns. Falcons dominate the Saints. 45-24, Atlanta's won back-to-back games by three touchdowns after starting the season with back-to-back losses. Atlanta Braves will be in action tonight, hosting the Dodgers for Game 3 of their series, which is tied 1-1 after the first two in L.A. Padres need a win tonight over the Brewers to extend their series. In the American League, Rays take the first two at home against the Yankees, a 5-2 win in Game 2 last night. Yankees with four errors, including three in the first.
27: A really rough night, to say the least, for us. So, you know, we got to get over it. You know, we've responded all year to difficult times, and we got to do that again. We got to get ourselves up off the mat.
25: Yankees manager Aaron Boone, Yankees hosting Game 3 tomorrow, needing a win. Their backs against the wall. White Sox are headed home with a 2-0 lead after taking the first two in Cleveland. 4-3 in Game 2 yesterday. Chicago's 4-0 this postseason, all on the road. Hockey, Alex Ovechkin says this season, his 22nd, will be his final one in the NHL. The 41-year-old will be retiring. Stars a 5-0 shutout of the Sharks, who played without Macklin Celebrini. He was a game-time scratch. Jets edge the Penguins 3-2. Senators with a 4-1 win in Boston. Lightning keep the Flyers winless, beating Philly 4-1. NFL suspending two of its officials in the wake of incidents on the field Sunday.
17: In local sports, in high school boys tennis, Port Angeles ran into a strong Bremerton team as the Knights beat the Rough Riders 5-2. Picking up the two wins for Port Angeles were the doubles teams of Jacob Oberle and Logan French, 6-2, 6-1, and Levi Simino and Logan French, 6-love, 6-3. In singles, Sky Gelder lost 2-6, 1-6, Teague Carlson lost 6-9, 1-6, 1-6, and Irie Fishman fell in three sets, 6-4, 6-7, 3-6. In doubles, Brett Manson and Gagan Serra lost in three sets, 1-6, 6-2, 3-6. Abe Brinkman and Alec Ross lost 3-6, 4-6. Elsewhere, Squim edged Kingston 4-3. Rough Riders travel to North Mason today for a 4 o'clock start. In volleyball tonight, Port Angeles hosts North Mason, while Squim will host Bremerton, both matches at 6:30. And in girls soccer, Port Angeles hosts North Mason tonight at 7. And in a game you'll hear here on KONP, Squim at 2-3-2 travels to Bremerton. They come in at 2-5. It begins a critical five-game stretch for the Wolves. After Bremerton, Squim hosts Olympic, Kingston, and North Kitsap before traveling to North Mason. With North Kitsap, Kingston, and Squim battling for third through fifth place, the Wolves likely need a strong finish over these final five games to make a run at third place. But they can't overlook Bremerton. The Knights beat North Mason 5-2 last week. Squim will also be making the adjustment from its home grass field to Bremerton's faster artificial turf. Offensively, the Wolves will look to create more opportunities for their leading goal scorers, Kaya Robinson with 3 goals and Natalie Gomez, who has 2. Tonight's pregame coverage begins at 6:30 with the Wolves Locker Room Show. We'll feature senior Bella Rich and juniors Kalia Keat and Kaya Robinson. That'll be followed up by the Wolves Coaches Show with head coach Tristan Fricker. Kickoff at 7 tonight. Ole Archibald and Robert Grove will have the play-by-play for us here on KONP.
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0: plane. Airlines have been targeting premium passengers as they look to cash in on the upscale travel boom. Well-heeled passengers are a resilient source of cash as jet fuel prices soar. Those new planes will enter service in the coming months. Google has agreed to a 20-year deal to buy nuclear power from Constellation Energy Corporation. Constellation will spend more than $4.3 billion on the build-out. The deal is part of a trend of technology companies lining up power for the data center boom, with companies like Amazon and Microsoft also agreeing to buy nuclear power in recent deals. On Wall Street, everything is up. The Dow is up by 0.7%. The S&P is also up by 0.7%, and the NASDAQ is up by 0.7%. Matt Piper, Bloomberg Radio.
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1: And we head back up to Clallam Transit Dispatch Center. Steve standing by with another check of the roads on a foggy Tuesday morning for us. Good morning again, Steve.
5: Hey, good morning. Good morning, everyone. Yeah, things are going fairly well out there. If you are on the commute around the Port Angeles or Sequim area, you shouldn't have much trouble making your way around town. Kind of a light, steady traffic right now making its way through, and things moving along at the speed limit, so we're in good shape that way. On the highway between Port Angeles and Sequim right now, no real issues. Traffic is moving along pretty smoothly. Still a little fog in the area. It's burning off pretty quick, though. Just be careful on your drive. Watch your speeds out there as you make your way around. Beyond the Sequim area, Hood Canal Bridge just finished a non-scheduled marine opening, so a little bit of a traffic backup there on 104, but it is currently good to go for vehicle traffic, and nothing else scheduled for today. So hopefully that holds true, and shouldn't have much problem getting across the bridge. State ferries are running, and they are running on time right now. West End traffic, we're looking good all the way out to the Forks area. No issues out there right now. Still pretty foggy in some spots, so that's caused a little bit of a slowdown out there, but really not much of a problem beyond that. Just light traffic and things moving along pretty smoothly out in that direction. So everybody take care. Be safe out there today. This is Steve reporting live from Clallam Transit for KONP.
1: Thank you, Steve. Your weather forecast today going to be partly sunny after all the fog burns off. Highs in the low to mid-60s. Partly cloudy again by tonight with more fog forming overnight. Those will be in the mid-40s to low 50s. We'll start out with some fog patches again tomorrow, then mostly sunny by afternoon. We'll get to the low 70s on Wednesday. Stays clear for the most part Wednesday night. Lows in the low to mid-50s and sunshine again for Thursday. Highs mid-60s to lower 70s. Just light winds for most of the rest of the week as well in our forecast. Right now across the peninsula, we've got 50 degrees in Port Townsend. It's also 50 out west at Forks. Sequim, you're at 48. And out at Fairchild Airport here in Port Angeles, 46 degrees officially now. And that brings us to 724 and our hotcakes question for this Tuesday morning. And today we are playing for a prize from Caviar Jewelers. We'll set you up with a $50 certificate you can use towards anything in the store except their consignment pieces. And remember the rule, if you or any member of your family or household have won anything from us in the last 60 days, yeah, don't bother playing because you're ineligible to win. Yeah, you got to wait 60 days between wins so we can spread our prizes around. And we'll get to today's hotcakes question after this from our sponsor this morning, Spudabakers.
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Okay, here we go. 360-457-1450 for the hotcakes question. As always, give me a call if you can answer today's question. About one-third of all homes in Hawaii have this. One-third of all homes in Hawaii have this. We should say properties in Hawaii as well, all right? What is it on the hotcakes question this morning?

0: In Hawaii, one third of homes' properties have this. All right, here we go. Hi, hotcakes.
1: A pool.
0: No, not a pool. A little bit of a trick question for you. That would have been my first guess, but that's not it. See, not as many homes have pools in Hawaii. Most people just head for the beach. All right. Hi, hotcakes.
2: Air conditioning?
0: Not air conditioning either. In fact, not a lot of air conditioning in Hawaii. Yeah. Hi, hotcakes.
1: A tennis court.
0: Not a tennis court either. Nope. Not a tennis court. Good morning, hotcakes.
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0: 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Hi, hotcakes.
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0: Not a lanai. Almost all of them have a lanai, I think, actually. Hi, hotcakes.
3: Gardened?
0: Not a garden. 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Hello, hotcakes.
4: About thermal heat?
0: Not thermal heat. Not thermal heat. Good morning, hotcakes.
1: Cattle.
0: Not cattle either. Yeah, there's a lot of cattle in some parts of Hawaii, but that's not it. About 33%, a third of homes, properties in Hawaii have this. Hi, hotcakes.
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3: Solar panels?
0: Yes, solar power. There you go. 33%. They are the most solarized, at least privately, state in the country. Good job. Who's this?
3: Joyce Thomas.
0: Hi, Joyce. All right, come on down. We got a certificate waiting for you here at the studios. Take it to Caviar Jewelers and do a little shopping, all right?
3: Thank you very much, Todd.
0: You got it. Thanks, Joyce. Joyce Thomas gets it right, yeah. 33% of homes in Hawaii have solar power. That's more than any other state. By the way, California is second. Arizona is third for solar power. And now you know. That's our hotcakes question for today.

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5: All right, let's put a smile on your face. Good news file this morning goes to Texas, where a high school football team gave a senior named Mason Wisnowski a moment he'll never forget. Mason has Down syndrome. Before the game started, they handed him the ball. They let him score a touchdown. Then members of the offensive line lifted him onto their shoulders and carried him off the field as the crowd cheered him on. Here is Mason and his family.
6: Little play here for a young man receiving the ball, and he'll score a touchdown.
7: Hands, put your hands together for number 39, Mason Wisnowski.
8: 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I feel happy.
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5: Now, Mason sprinted 30 yards into the end zone, and as you heard there, everyone went crazy.
10: 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Ain't that good news?
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14: Breaking news this hour from Town Hall. I'm Rich Thomason. Multiple reports have surfaced indicating the Fly Dubai co-pilot accused of attacking his captain aboard an Israel-bound flight was looking to target Israel's main airport, Tel Aviv's Ben-Gurion Airport. Relief from sky-high diesel fuel prices is on the way, according to President Trump.
15: At my request, European nations agreed to release massive amounts of diesel fuel from their reserves. They have tremendous diesel fuel. Diesel's a big thing over there. We have a good relationship, and they're releasing it as we speak. Prices are all going down. Prices are all going way down.
14: The president tells a campaign rally in Grand Island, Nebraska, that prices will fall even more once the Iran situation is resolved. Mr. Trump rallied in support of U.S. Senator Pete Ricketts and other Republicans running in the state. Vice President Vance held a rally of his own, that one in Alaska.
16: Vance was in Fairbanks on Monday.
17: The Democrats are obsessed with this state this cycle. AOC and Kamala Harris and the rest of them, they see the last frontier as their last best hope to take America in a far left direction.
16: The vice president was stumping for Senator Dan Sullivan, a Republican locked in a close re-election campaign. He said Democrats are vying hard for Alaska, seeing the last frontier as their best hope for impeaching President Trump. Vance also called Sullivan's challenger, Democrat Mary Peltola, a failure. I'm Mark Mayfield.
14: New York Governor Kathy Hochul declaring a state of emergency in New York in response to an ongoing measles outbreak, about 100 cases in New York. A measles outbreak in Pennsylvania has topped 1,000 cases, with 5 deaths reported there. Watching Wall Street this morning, stocks are sharply higher. The Dow is up about 349 points. The Nasdaq ahead 206 points. More on these stories, townhall.com.
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14: The Archdiocese of St. Louis is suing the St. Genevieve Detention Center and multiple federal agencies, including ICE. The lawsuit alleges the detention center, about an hour south of St. Louis, is violating religious liberty by prohibiting Catholic priests from offering confession and communion, not allowing them to say Mass. It's that time of year again, pumpkin carving season. Unfortunately, around 2,000 people wind up carving more than the gourd each year, and they end up in the ER.
18: Halloween comes with blood and gore, and that's great as long as it's not from you. The National Institutes of Health says pumpkin carving can lead to lacerations, severed tendons, even accidental digit amputation. And it's usually from the slip of a knife. But experts say there's an easy solution. Ditch the kitchen knife and reach for the carving kit with a saw. They're statistically safer, and you'll be less apt to bleed. I'm Bree Tennis.
14: News and analysis at townhall.com. Life expectancy is back almost to where it was before the COVID pandemic.
19: The World Health Organization releasing a report on global health estimates, and it shows the average person lived to 73.3 years in 2023. Life expectancy had been 73.4 years just prior to the pandemic in 2019. Non-communicable diseases accounted for about three-quarters of deaths in 2023, much higher than the 58% in the year 2000. Cardiovascular disease remains the leading cause of death. Bob Agner reporting.
14: Disgraced televangelist Jim Baker has died. He rose to national prominence in the 70s alongside Tammy Faye Baker as co-host of the PTL Club, co-founder of the Christian theme park Heritage USA in South Carolina. Scandal sank the ministry in the late 80s, and Baker, who was convicted of fraud and conspiracy, went to prison for about 5 years. Jim Baker dead at the age of 86. More on these stories, townhall.com.
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5: John Ortloff from the KONP News Center. Here's a look at what's happening on this Tuesday, October 6th. Washington State Ferries expect service to move closer to normal today after a massive crew shortage disrupted much of the system yesterday. 23 engine room workers called out sick. That sidelined 13 of the state's 18 operating ferries at one point. The union says it did not organize the action, while Governor Bob Ferguson called on workers to get back to work. Ferry officials still warning schedules could change depending on crews and vessel availability even today. Clallam County's proposed 2027 budget remains in the red, but county finance officials say the underlying financial picture is improving. County CFO Mark Lane presented next year's administrator's recommended budget to commissioners in a work session yesterday. He projects a general fund operating deficit of just over $2 million after accounting for expected payroll savings and some other anticipated costs. The proposal projects about $57.9 million in revenue and $59.4 million in expenditures. But Lane says a major factor is a new 0.1% criminal justice sales tax that has not yet been enacted by county commissioners. The proposed budget assumes commissioners will approve that effective this coming April.
21: The primary driver of the $1.6 million in revenue gains is the recommendation that the county proceed with adoption of the HR 2015 0.1% criminal justice sales tax. We estimate that this 7-month impact to 2027 will yield additional sales tax revenue to the county of $1,487,000.
5: Now, finance officials say the deficit also includes about $1.68 million in one-time costs and adjustments. Lane says removing those and then calculating a full year of revenue from the proposed tax actually produces a much different long-term picture.
21: If it was in fact in place for the whole year, that's an additional $866,000. So I think if you run through these calculations, this would suggest that we are actually have made significant progress towards a balanced budget, in that after all of those adjustments, that would put us in a position where we're actually in the black from the general fund standpoint by about $538,000.
5: Now, that figure is not a projected 2027 surplus. It's finances estimate of the county's ongoing position after those adjustments. Now, the proposed budget would leave about $14.5 million in general fund reserves. Commissioners now began department-by-department budget reviews. Final budget scheduled for adoption in December. More news after this.
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5: In other news, an effort to buy protective vests for local police dogs has now grown into a foundation supporting working dogs across the North Olympic Peninsula. Founder Paul Collins says Sheriff Brian King encouraged him to broaden his Olympic Peninsula Police Canine Foundation's mission recently.
22: But Brian kind of made it to a point saying, well, what about search and rescue? We have a search and rescue group. You know, these dogs do a great service. They need funding. The county, I don't know their budgets for that. So now it's really about the canines in our community.
5: A first major project is helping the Clallam County Sheriff's Office get a new drug detection dog. King says it would fill a gap and serve agencies countywide.
23: This is going to be a countywide resource available to all the cities and our schools. You know, anybody who sees a need, Serenity House, you know, I receive calls quite regularly about, hey, we would like to get a drug dog up here. You know, I make a call out to Clallam Bay. Clallam Bay has the only drug detection dog in our county. However, that dog is deployed clean across the state. And so there are oftentimes when Ghost is just not available to us when we need it.
5: And King says tight budgets make the foundation's ongoing support essential. Businesses have already started to donate a vehicle transport system, kennels, other equipment. A dog is being considered with a current deputy to serve as a handler, but no arrival date has been announced yet for the sheriff's office. Collins also says he needs more volunteers with finance and fundraising experience. Details on that foundation's website and Facebook page. Highway 101 south of Fork set to reopen this afternoon following another extended closure of the Ho River Bridge. The closure cuts the West End's main north-south highway connection with no nearby detour. But today's reopening, just a short one. WASDOT will close the bridge again at 5 Thursday morning for the final extended repair closure. That closure will go through noon next Tuesday, October 13th. Washington's legislative districts could be redrawn again following a new order from the U.S. Supreme Court. The Washington State Standard reports the justices sent a challenge to the state's 2024 court-drawn legislative map back to a lower federal court. The case stems from a Voting Rights Act dispute involving Latino voters in the Yakima Valley. The lower court must now reconsider the map under a Supreme Court redistricting decision issued earlier this year. Now, nothing changes for voters in next month's election, but legislative boundaries could change before the state's next scheduled redistricting. That's for 2031. An unusual ocean phenomenon could raise water levels along Washington's coast this fall and winter. Scientists say pulses of warm water, known as Kelvin waves, are moving north along the west coast and could temporarily raise baseline sea levels by 6 inches to a foot. Now, that doesn't mean a foot of flooding, but the higher starting point could worsen coastal flooding and erosion if it's combined with high tides, storms, or any storm surges. Scientists expect the effects to continue into Washington's winter storm season. And the Quileute River near Forks has reopened to fishing, but some tighter restrictions. Washington Fish and Wildlife says the river reopened yesterday with reduced retention limits and a ban on bait. The emergency rules are scheduled to remain in effect through the end of December. Anglers should check current regulations before heading out, since restrictions can vary by river section and species there in the West End. 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
9: Here's your News Radio KONP forecast, brought to you by Olympic Game Farm. Cloudy skies with a few peaks of sun today, with daytime highs approaching 61. Winds out of the northwest around 5 miles an hour. Lows dip down to about 48 tonight. Partly cloudy skies with fog in spots. Sunshine mixed with clouds at times, with fog in spots early tomorrow. Daytime highs approaching 64. Lots of sunshine Thursday, with highs around 66. 61, slight chance for isolated rain showers Friday. That's a look at your forecast. I'm meteorologist Derek Height. Currently, it's 47 degrees.
24: Blowout in Monday Night Football. The Falcons destroy the Saints 45-24. Running backs Bijan and Brian Robinson combined for 207 yards rushing with 5 touchdowns. QB Michael Penix, 15 of 20 passing with a TD, was happy to do his part.
25: Yeah, just trusting the details and, you know, trusting everything that we've been coached all throughout the week. You know, for me, doing my job, making sure I'm carrying on my fakes, you know, the best way I can.
24: The Falcons now 2-2, the Saints 1-3. Atlanta's next game is Sunday night against the Ravens. Baltimore quarterback Lamar Jackson a question mark for that game after suffering an ankle injury during their win over the Titans. The NFL has suspended 2 different officials for their conduct during games Sunday. The top headline, line judge Jeff Seaman is out for 2 games for yelling profanity at Cardinals tight end Trey McBride. And baseball playoffs, the Rays beat the Yankees and the White Sox over the Guardians. The Rays and Sox up 2 games to none in those series. They're a win away from the ALCS. I'm Matt McCoy.
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9: This is a Bloomberg Money Minute. The S&P has reached its first record high in 2 months, buoyed by resilient corporate profits and a pullback in oil prices. Strong corporate earnings and enthusiasm around the AI trade have fueled a roughly 14% advance in the S&P 500 this year. NVIDIA is nearing a $6 trillion market cap as investors return to the artificial intelligence chipmaker. The company's stock is at a record high after the robust revenue outlook and the largest buyback in history, taking advantage of a valuation near multi-year lows. NVIDIA's net income is expected to double in fiscal 2027, with revenue leaping 90%. The Trump administration has given one-time $500 refund payments to just under 1 million Americans, it says, who were overcharged excess Obamacare fees under the Biden administration. The payments did not go out nationwide, though, and Reuters found most of the qualifying states are midterm political battlegrounds. Matt Piper, Bloomberg Radio.
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5: All right, we head back up to Clallam Transit Dispatch Center. This is where Steve's standing by watching the roads on this Tuesday morning for us. Good morning again, Steve.
26: Yay, good morning. Good morning, everyone.
3: Yeah, we're still moving along pretty well out there, both Port Angeles and Sequim area traffic. Just kind of a light, steady traffic flowing through town. Things moving along pretty smoothly. Just about anywhere you want to go, you should be just fine and make it there on time. If you're on the highway between Port Angeles and Sequim, things looking pretty good as well. A little slow as usual through our construction area there at Baker and Lee's Creek area. But beyond that, really not much of an issue as far as getting around on the highway there. Things moving along pretty much at the speed limit. A little fog, still kind of spotty fog in places, but overall not too bad out there. If you're headed beyond the Sequim area, right now the Hood Canal Bridge, at least my last notification said it is closed for marine traffic, another unscheduled opening, I imagine, and that shouldn't last too long, and we'll be back in business again, so just be aware of that if you're headed out there on 104. Currently, state ferries are running. The Bainbridge and a few other ferries are running about 20 minutes behind, but they are out there on the water working, so that's a good sign. If you're headed out to the West End, 101, we're in good shape all the way out to the Forks area. No problems out there right now. Traffic is still more in the light range headed out that way. Still a bit foggy around the lake and beyond a bit. But overall, not a bad trip for you. Things moving along pretty smoothly. So everybody take care. Be safe out there this morning. This is Steve reporting live from Clown Transit for KONP.
5: Thank you, Steve. Another update from you in about a half hour. Your weather forecast today, partly sunny after we get rid of this fog. Highs will be in the low to mid-60s. Going to be partly cloudy tonight. Fog reforming again overnight. Mid-40s to low 50s for your lows tonight. Tomorrow, mostly sunny after fog in the morning. Highs in the mid-60s to low 70s. We stay clear right into Thursday. Sunshine on Thursday, low 70s for your highs. Right now, across the peninsula, 50 in Fort Townsend, also 50 out west at Forks. Squim's checking in at 49, and out at Fairchild Airport here in Port Angeles, it's 46 degrees officially. Well, in a rare move, the NFL has suspended two referees after separate incidents at different games this past weekend. ABC's Rhiannon Alley has more.
4: The NFL suspending line judge Jeff Seaman after he was caught on camera appearing to swear at Arizona Cardinals tight end Trey McBride. It happened during the Cardinals' loss to the New York Giants after officials did not call a penalty and McBride complained to Seaman. Seaman has been suspended for two games. And referee Adrian Hill suspended for one game for unprofessional conduct after yelling at linebacker Eric Wilson, who collided with him during a play. Wilson trying to help him up, another official separating them.
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17: 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Howard and his team spent 15 years pursuing the idea, failing thousands of times along the way. Most of their attempts resulted in photographs that smudged, faded, or didn't develop at all. 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I'm Jim Daly.
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26: From ABC News, I'm Sherry Preston. Reaction coming in to President Trump's comments at a rally in Nebraska last night in which he was talking about the Iran war, saying of its economic toll.
27: It's a small price to pay for keeping the world safe, keeping our country safe. They can take out a city. Let them take out Los Angeles. Let them take out San Diego. This is a very small price to pay.
26: California Governor Gavin Newsom calls those remarks deranged and dangerous about those cities. Here's ABC White House correspondent Karen Travers.
28: White House Communications Director Stephen Chung responding on social media saying that this is a, quote, media freakout that is not rooted in reality, and that the president was clearly stating that cities would have been threatened if a nuclear Iran had not been stopped. Now, when you listen to the president's comments, he was talking in the present tense about what could or would happen to those cities.
26: The CDC says it's closely monitoring the situation after a Russian lab research assistant died from a suspected bubonic plague. Russia staying quiet about it, and former Brown University School of Public Health Director Dr. Ashish Jha says,
29: we know, given Russia's history of biological weapons development, that this could be something else. And we just need a lot more information and transparency from the Russian government about what else it could be.
26: Around 200 people are being monitored for possible symptoms. The Paramount Skydance merger is complete. The new company called Skydance includes Warner Brothers, Discovery, Paramount, CNN, CBS, HBO Max, and Paramount Plus, all of it now combined. Researcher Francis Hausen winning the Nobel Prize in Physics for his work on learning more about interstellar neutrinos, tiny particles believed to be a key to the origins of the universe. He actually called into the awards ceremony this morning.
30: It was a great surprise, and I obviously didn't expect it. I'm traveling through Italy.
26: You're listening to ABC News.
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26: Federal authorities have arrested a real estate agent in California suspected of spying for China. Here's ABC's Pierre Thomas.
6: The woman in the video being apprehended at LAX attempting to fly to Shanghai is 34-year-old Wan Ying Zhang, a California real estate agent. The FBI claims that the real estate work was actually cover while she was secretly conducting surveillance on the son of the president of Taiwan, who had been living in Seattle.
26: The heat wave lingering on the West Coast. Several California cities, including Burbank and Riverside, breaking or tying heat records. It could be 102 in Burbank today. Details continue surfacing about the alleged sex assault on the campus of Cornell University that happened 2 years ago. Jane Doe, the woman calls herself, filing a civil suit against the Ivy League school. ABC's Aaron Katursky learning more about how the accused fraternity members reacted afterwards.
7: ABC News also obtained videos of interviews with witnesses, one of whom tells Cornell investigators the fraternity brothers tried to get their story straight.
8: This was like a consensual orgy, essentially. Like, don't spread it because it would be bad for our image. Kai Fi held a meeting, essentially, to get all of the men on the same page about what happened.
26: Longtime televangelist Jim Baker, who built a multi-million-dollar televangelist empire, went to prison for swindling donors, has died. He and his wife, Tammy Faye, were the founders of the PTL Club and ran a Christian theme park and hotel in South Carolina. Sherry Preston, ABC News.
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5: John Ortloff in the KONP News Center. Here's a look at what's happening on this Tuesday, October 6th. Washington State Ferries expect service to move closer to normal today after a massive crew shortage disrupted much of the system yesterday. 23 engine room workers called out sick. That sidelined 13 of the state's 18 operating ferries at one point. The union says it did not organize the action, while Governor Bob Ferguson called on workers to get back to work. Ferry officials still warning schedules could change depending on crews and vessel availability even today. Clallam County's proposed 2027 budget remains in the red, but county finance officials say the underlying financial picture is improving. County CFO Mark Lane presented next year's administrator's recommended budget to commissioners in a work session yesterday. He projects a general fund operating deficit of just over $2 million after accounting for expected payroll savings and some other anticipated costs. The proposal projects about $57.9 million in revenue and $59.4 million in expenditures. But Lane says a major factor is a new 0.1% criminal justice sales tax that has not yet been enacted by county commissioners. The proposed budget assumes commissioners will approve that effective this coming April.
10: The primary driver of the $1.6 million in revenue gains is the recommendation that the county proceed with adoption of the HR 2015 0.1% criminal justice sales tax. We estimate that this 7-month impact to 2027 will yield additional sales tax revenue to the county of $1,487,000.
5: Now, finance officials say the deficit also includes about $1.68 million in one-time costs and adjustments. Lane says removing those and then calculating a full year of revenue from the proposed tax actually produces a much different long-term picture.
10: If it was in fact in place for the whole year, that's an additional $866,000. So I think if you run through these calculations, this would suggest that we are actually have made significant progress towards a balanced budget, in that After all of those adjustments, that would put us in a position where we're actually in the black from a general fund standpoint by about $538,000.
5: Now, that figure's not a projected 2027 surplus. It's finances estimate of the county's ongoing position after those adjustments. Now, the proposed budget would leave about $14.5 million in general fund reserves. Commissioners now began department-by-department budget reviews. Final budget scheduled for adoption in December. More news after this.
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3: Hello, this is Marcia Kelbon, and I'm running to represent you in Olympia. Washington is a well-resourced state, and our children deserve a world-class education. While we compensate our educators well, the state also needs to fund replacement of seismically unsound schools and fund special education. We also must ensure our investment in education bears fruit. We are amongst the highest in states for education spending, but student performance in reading and math lags behind. It's time to ensure students can demonstrate successful learning and hold back and tutor those who do not, rather than simply passing them through. Classrooms that underperform should be coached. Our classrooms need to focus on the basics. Screen time should be limited and cell phones should be locked away during school. Nothing is more important to our future than the success of our kids, and I will make them a priority.
4: Paid for by Elect Marcia Kelbon, candidate for LD24 Representative, Position 2, Independent.
5: In other news, an effort to buy protective vests for local police dogs has now grown into a foundation supporting working dogs across the North Olympic Peninsula. Founder Paul Collins says Sheriff Brian King encouraged him to broaden his Olympic Peninsula Police Canine Foundation's mission recently.
11: But Brian kind of made it to a point saying, well, what about search and rescue? We have a search and rescue group. You know, these dogs do a great service. They need funding. The county, I don't know their budgets for that. So now it's really about the canines in our community.
5: A first major project is helping the Clallam County Sheriff's Office get a new drug detection dog. King says it would fill a gap and serve agencies countywide.
12: So this is going to be a countywide resource available to all the cities and our schools. You know, anybody who sees a need. Serenity House, you know, I receive calls quite regularly about, hey, we would like to get a drug dog up here. You know, I make a call out to Clallam Bay. Clallam Bay has the only drug detection dog in our county. However, that dog is deployed clean across the state. And so there are oftentimes when a ghost is just not available to us when we need it.
5: And King says tight budgets make the foundation's ongoing support essential. Businesses have already started to donate a vehicle transport system, kennels, other equipment. A dog is being considered with a current deputy to serve as a handler, but no arrival date has been announced yet for the sheriff's office. Collins also says he needs more volunteers with finance and fundraising experience. Details on that foundation's website and Facebook page. Highway 101 south of Fork set to reopen this afternoon following another extended closure of the Ho River Bridge. The closure cuts the West End's main north-south highway connection with no nearby detour. But today's reopening, just a short one, WASDOT will close the bridge again at 5 Thursday morning for the final extended repair closure. That closure will go through noon next Tuesday, October 13th. Washington's legislative districts could be redrawn again following a new order from the U.S. Supreme Court. The Washington State Standard reports the justices sent a challenge to the state's 2024 court-drawn legislative map back to a lower federal court. The case stems from a Voting Rights Act dispute involving Latino voters in the Yakima Valley. The lower court must now reconsider the map under a Supreme Court redistricting decision issued earlier this year. Now, nothing changes for voters in next month's election, but legislative boundaries could change before the state's next scheduled redistricting. That's for 2031. An unusual ocean phenomenon could raise water levels along Washington's coast this fall and winter. Scientists say pulses of warm water, known as Kelvin waves, are moving north along the west coast and could temporarily raise baseline sea levels by 6 inches to a foot. Now, that doesn't mean a foot of flooding, but the higher starting point could worsen coastal flooding and erosion if it's combined with high tides, storms, or any storm surges. Scientists expect the effects to continue into Washington's winter storm season. And the Quileute River near Forks has reopened to fishing, but some tighter restrictions. Washington Fish and Wildlife says the river reopened yesterday with reduced retention limits and a ban on bait. The emergency rules are scheduled to remain in effect through the end of December. Anglers should check current regulations before heading out, since restrictions can vary by river section and species there in the West End. 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
0: Hi, I'm Alex Shadowski, candidate for Clallam County District Court Judge. During my 15-year legal career, I've served our community as a prosecutor, defense attorney, Superior Court Commissioner, and for nearly 10 years as a District Court Judge pro tem. I've presided over nearly 3,000 District Court cases, including more than 675 in just the last year alone. I've seen our justice system from every side, and I've actually done the job. I'm Alex Shadowski, candidate for District Court Judge.
13: Paid for by the committee to elect Alex Shadowski, SQUIM.
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0: Here's your News Radio KONP forecast brought to you by All Weather Heating and Cooling. Cloudy skies with a few peaks of sun today, with daytime highs approaching 61. Winds out of the northwest around 5 miles an hour. Partly cloudy skies with fog in spots tonight. Lows level off around 48. Sunshine mixed with clouds at times, with fog in spots early tomorrow. Daytime highs approaching 64. Highs around 66 Thursday, under mainly sunny skies. 61 Friday, slight chance for isolated rain showers. That's a look at your forecast, powered by weatherology.com. I'm meteorologist Derek Height. Right now, 46.
1: Spoiling the celebration. Good morning, I'm Jay Reynolds. The Saints, marking the 20th anniversary of their return to the refurbished Superdome post-Katrina, hosting the Falcons for Monday Night Football, just as they did 20 years ago. The biggest difference from two decades ago, the outcome of the game.
2: Bijan will get the carry to the left side. He'll break free. Here goes Robinson. 35-30, 25-20, 10-5. They don't catch him. Touchdown, Bijan Robinson, and 59 yards on the third snap of the game.
1: 92.9 in FM, the game. Bijan Robinson rushes for 145 yards and two scores. Brian Robinson rushes for three touchdowns. Falcons dominate the Saints 45-24. Atlanta's won back-to-back games by three touchdowns after starting the season with back-to-back losses. Atlanta Braves will be in action tonight, hosting the Dodgers for Game 3 of their series, which is tied 1-1 after the first two in L.A. Padres need a win tonight over the Brewers to extend their series. In the American League, Rays take the first two at home against the Yankees, a 5-2 win in Game 2 last night. Yankees with four errors, including three in the first.
3: A really rough night, to say the least, for us. So, you know, we got to get over it. We've responded all year to difficult times. And we got to do that again. We got to get ourselves up off the mat.
1: Yankees manager Aaron Boone, Yankees hosting Game 3 tomorrow, needing a win. Their backs against the wall. White Sox are headed home with a 2-0 lead after taking the first two in Cleveland, 4-3 in Game 2 yesterday. Chicago's 4-0 this postseason, all on the road. Hockey, Alex Ovechkin says this season, his 22nd, will be his final one in the NHL. The 41-year-old will be retiring. Stars a 5-0 shutout of the Sharks, who played without Macklin Celebrini. He was a game-time scratch. Jets edge the Penguins 3-2. Senators with a 4-1 win in Boston. Lightning keep the Flyers winless, beating Philly 4-1. NFL suspending two of its officials in the wake of incidents on the field Sunday.
4: In local sports and high school boys tennis, Port Angeles ran into a strong Bremerton team as the Knights beat the Rough Riders 5-2. Picking up the two wins for Port Angeles were the doubles teams of Jacob Oberle and Logan French, 6-2, 6-1, and Levi Simino and Logan French, 6-love, 6-3. In singles, Sky Gelder lost 2-6, 1-6, Teague Carlson lost 6-9, 1-6, 1-6, and Irie Fishman fell in three sets, 6-4, 6-7, 3-6. In doubles, Brett Manson and Gagan Serra lost in three sets, 1-6, 6-2, 3-6. Abe Brinkman and Alec Ross lost 3-6, 4-6. Elsewhere, Squim edged Kingston 4-3. Rough Riders travel to North Mason today for a 4 o'clock start. In volleyball tonight, Port Angeles hosts North Mason, while Squim will host Bremerton, both matches at 6:30. And in girls soccer, Port Angeles hosts North Mason tonight at 7. And in a game you'll hear here on KONP, Squim at 2-3-2 travels to Bremerton. They come in at 2-5. It begins a critical five-game stretch for the Wolves after Bremerton. Squim hosts Olympic, Kingston, and North Kitsap before traveling to North Mason. With North Kitsap, Kingston, and Squim battling for third through fifth place, the Wolves likely need a strong finish over these final five games to make a run at third place. But they can't overlook Bremerton. The Knights beat North Mason 5-2 last week. Squim will also be making the adjustment from its home grass field to Bremerton's faster artificial turf. Offensively, the Wolves will look to create more opportunities for their leading goal scorers, Kaya Robinson with three goals and Natalie Gomez, who has two. Tonight's pregame coverage begins at 6:30 with the Wolves Locker Room Show. We'll feature senior Bella Rich and juniors Kalia Keat and Kaya Robinson. That'll be followed up by the Wolves Coaches Show with head coach Tristan Fricker. Kickoff at 7 tonight. Ole Archibald and Robert Grove will have the play-by-play for us here on KONP.
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8: This is a Bloomberg Money Minute. Despite sky-high prices at the gas pump, worries about the economy and the war against Iran, stocks are higher today. The Nasdaq and the S&P right now in record-high territory, thanks to investors' continued

0: from a private equity firm. 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
1: Let's get a last check of the morning commute. Next, we head up to Clallam Transit Dispatch Centers, where Steve's standing by with that. Good morning, Steve.
5: Yay, good morning. Good morning, everyone. Yeah, we're still moving along pretty well out there, both Port Angeles and Squim area traffic. Just kind of a light, steady traffic flowing through town. Things moving along pretty smoothly. Just about anywhere you want to go, you should be just fine and make it there on time. If you're on the highway between Port Angeles and Squim, things looking pretty good as well. A little slow as usual through our construction area there at Baker and Lee's Creek area. But beyond that, really not much of an issue as far as getting around on the highway there. Things moving along pretty much at the speed limit. A little fog, still kind of spotty fog in places, but overall not too bad out there. If you're headed beyond the Squim area, right now the Hood Canal Bridge, at least my last notification said it is closed for marine traffic, another unscheduled opening, I imagine, and that shouldn't last too long, and we'll be back in business again, so just be aware of that if you're headed out there on 104. Currently, state ferries are running. The Bainbridge and a few other ferries are running about 20 minutes behind, but they are out there on the water working, so that's a good sign. If you're headed out to the West End, 101, we're in good shape all the way out to the Forks area. No problems out there right now. Traffic is still more in the light range headed out that way. Still a bit foggy around the lake and beyond a bit. But overall, not a bad trip for you. Things moving along pretty smoothly. So everybody take care. Be safe out there this morning. This is Steve reporting live from Clallam Transit for KONP.
1: Thank you, Steve. Going to be partly sunny today. Highs will be in the low to mid-60s. Partly cloudy and some fog reforming overnight tonight. Lows mid-40s. Tomorrow, sunshine after fog in the morning again, mid-60s. And then clear Wednesday night. Lows in the low to mid-50s and sunny for Thursday with highs again mid-60s, maybe the upper 60s to around 70. Right now it is 49 in Port Townsend out west. Forks at 50, closer to our area. Squim, you're now at 49. And out at Fairchild Airport, officially in Port Angeles, now 46 degrees.
6: A disease many people assumed had been long gone is now back in the headlines. The U.S. State Department is now monitoring a reportedly fatal case of pneumonic plague in Russia. The Kremlin today facing questions after an employee at an anti-plague research institute in Siberia died in hospital last week. It's prompted authorities to impose anti-epidemic measures. Amid speculation around the case, Russian officials have said that the employee was diagnosed with the pneumonia of an unknown cause and denying it has any link with the researcher's work. They say contacts of the worker have been placed under monitoring and so far none have shown any symptoms. Here at home, the CDC is saying they are closely monitoring the situation. Bubonic plague, which is caused by the same bacteria, was responsible for the Black Death that killed millions of people in Europe in the 1300s. While it never really went away, progress in medicine and public health have made these types of plague less threatening. People typically get sick through bites from infected rodent fleas or direct contact with an infected animal. The disease can essentially be cured with a routine course of antibiotics, especially when it's caught early. With your Medical Minute, I'm Yuri Benajad.
7: Does an agreement to protect you against falling prices mean prices of a few items or all the items offered for sale? That question dropped into court in the case of the Harbormaster's home. I'm Curtis Howard with today's Point of Law.
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0: Homer Favell had been harbor master at the St. Francis Marina for 20 years. Now that Homer was retired and the last of the kids was married, he and Natalie found their home depressingly large. Natalie said, "We could sell the place and buy into that condominium they've started over on Cloverdale Road." Homer agreed. They found one they liked and discussed purchase with the builder. The builder said, "You're smart to get in early. After we sell a few more, we expect to raise the prices." Homer said, "What if you have to lower prices? I hear home sales are off considerably in this area. I don't want to pay your price and then find other buyers paying less." The builder said, "Tell you what, Mr. Favell, if we have to reduce prices after you buy, we'll give you the same reduction." Homer said, "That sounds reasonable. Write it into the sales contract and you've got a deal." So the builder wrote in that if prices of other condos were lowered, an adjustment on a prorate basis would be made with Homer. The Favells sold their old place and moved into their new quarters. And as Homer expected, sales of the neighboring condos were slow. Then Homer discovered that the builder had sold one for 10% less than he had paid. He promptly demanded his refund. The builder refused to pay, and Homer filed suit. In court, his attorney said, "The builder agreed in writing that if Homer bought a condo for the established price, he would make an adjustment for the amount of the difference. So the builder owes Homer 10% of what he paid." The builder's attorney said, "The agreement doesn't read the way Homer thinks it does. It doesn't say he'll get a refund if one of the condos sell for less. It means he'll be protected against a general lowering of prices. Now, this hasn't happened here. Several condos are still unsold, and they may bring higher prices. So Homer is not entitled to any refund, at least not at this time." Should Homer get a refund? We'll find out what the court decided after this.
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0: Does an agreement to protect you against falling prices mean prices of a few or all the items offered for sale? It protects against one or a few, a District of Columbia court ruled. The language in the agreement is ambiguous. Because of that, it is proper for the court to decide what the people meant rather than what they wrote. Here, the discussions and acts seem to show that if any condominium was reduced in price, Homer would get back the difference. Here, the difference was 10%, and that is what Homer gets. It's a point of law.
2: Hello, this is your new Port Commissioner, Kelly Kidwell, and I'm here to share a couple of updates with you about the Port of Port Angeles. One of the biggest ways the Port of Port Angeles brings major infrastructure projects to life in this area is by successfully competing for state and federal grants. This year has been an exciting one. Through FEMA's Port Security Grant Program, the port will receive funding for a new safety response vessel to provide emergency responses throughout the Port Angeles Harbor and Boat Haven. That grant also funds a new emergency security center located up the hill that will protect the port's operations from being impacted by a potential tsunami. And this is just another example of how our port uses outside funding to invest in safer facilities, stronger infrastructure, environmental stewardship, and economic opportunity for the communities we serve.
3: This has been your Port of PA Today.
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17: All right, it is Taco Tuesday, but it's also National Taco Day on this Taco Tuesday.
18: Wow.
19: Perfect.
17: So welcome to the Morning Scramble. Mark Abshire is back.
18: Good morning.
17: And Stephanie Ray is back too. Hey, Steph.
19: Hello.
17: It's a Taco Day. Now, they specifically make this fall on a Tuesday.
18: Mm-hmm.
17: By the way, this is one of the dates that
18: National
17: isn't
18: Taco
17: always
18: Day.
17: A date. It's always
19: like
17: on a
19: second.
17: It's always a Tuesday.
19: Okay.
17: Intentionally, it always falls on what would be what
19: second
17: Tuesday in October.
19: First okay. Tuesday.
17: Are we
18: second Tuesday?
17: Second Tuesday.
18: This is the second one. October 1st was Tuesday.
19: No.
17: First Tuesday.
18: Oh, I've got. Yeah, I'm thinking Thursday.
19: Tuesday.
17: Yeah. We're in the first Tuesday. All right. So I got some taco stuff for you to get things started.
18: Okay.
19: Oh, good.
18: Yeah. That's going to make me hungry.
19: This is my favorite food ever, guys.
18: Oh, okay.
17: Oh, you're a real taco fan.
19: Oh, my gosh. That's the only thing I can't live without.
17: You're not one of the 2% of Americans who've never eaten a taco.
19: I don't care about those people. I don't
18: 2%?
19: Like them.
18: 2%?
19: They're weird.
17: Wondering who has
19: Weirdos.
17: Never eaten a taco.
18: Yeah.
19: They're crazy.
17: Yeah. Now, I could say they might be immigrants. They might be from another, culture.
18: Yeah.
19: They've moved branch here. Out
17: They're
19: and
17: American.
19: Try something new.
17: Oh, yeah.
19: Jeez.
17: But I know people that, they're very strict in their own
18: From
17: dietary.
18: Finland or, Norway.
17: India, places like that,
18: yeah.
17: Where they're traditionally right. their thing. I'm just saying. 90% of U.S. adults like to eat tacos. 90%.
19: I like those people.
17: And around 83% say they eat Mexican food at least once a month. 17% do it weekly.
18: Mm-hmm.
19: Yeah.
18: Mm-hmm.
19: Or twice a week in my house. Not joking.
17: Then the big fight. 71% of us prefer tacos over burritos.
19: Oh, yeah.
18: Ooh,
19: yeah.
18: Wow.
17: What's the difference between a taco and a burrito?
19: A taco has...
18: Big difference.
19: Lettuce.
18: Really.
19: Burritos don't have lettuce.
18: Generally, tacos have corn tortillas.
19: Mm-hmm.
18: Generally.
19: Burritos
18: and
19: are flour.
18: Burritos are generally flour.
19: Mm-hmm.
18: And
19: beans. Mostly.
18: They can eat, but mostly. Yeah.
19: I mean, tacos have beans sometimes,
18: and then
19: but mostly.
18: Tacos generally have fresh vegetables,
19: mm-hmm.
18: Cold fresh vegetables,
19: yes.
18: whereas burritos are
19: it
18: cooked hot, and if they have any vegetables, the hot vegetables are hot too. Yeah.
19: Yeah.
17: Okay. Let's clear that up because
18: mm-hmm.
17: some people don't know if they're eating a taco or a soft taco or a burrito sometimes. Yeah. Because they're both wrapped up in a shell. That's soft.
18: And they're both tasty.
17: Yeah. Okay, average hard taco fan. This is what led me into this.
18: Yeah.
17: Okay. Eats 7.3 tacos a month. They're more likely to enjoy spicy food, more likely to be a dog person, and more likely to say they're an extrovert. That's if you're a hard taco. Yeah. By the way, 53% of Americans prefer soft taco shells.
19: Yes.
17: 47% want the hard ones. Okay.
19: That's close.
17: All right. So on the flip side, the average soft taco fan eats 6.9 tacos a month. You know why? They're more filling.
19: Yeah.
17: I think a soft taco is more filling than a hard than a
19: That's
17: shell.
19: That's why it's
18: yeah, you
19: less.
18: Can, you can stuff them a little more. Yeah.
19: Mine are way bigger.
17: If you're a soft taco fan, you're probably a cat person. More likely to be a night owl.
19: That's me.
17: And more likely to be in a relationship.
19: It's me also.
17: Then there's me. Just put any sort of taco in front
19: you don't
17: of me and
19: care.
17: I'll probably eat it.
18: Same.
17: Yep.
18: Arizona. Guilty.
17: Yep. So I guess that means I like dogs and cats.
19: Uh-huh.
18: Which
17: depends
18: is
17: on the time of day
18: good.
17: If I'm a night owl or not.
19: Yeah.
17: Yeah. Okay. Arizona residents eat the most tacos in one sitting.
19: Absolutely.
17: Now that's the not overall.
19: Nope.
17: That's
19: in
17: one sitting. 10% of Arizonans surveyed claim they eat 6 tacos at a meal.
19: I'm 100% believe that.
18: That's a lot
17: minimum
18: of tacos.
17: 6 at a meal.
18: Those are little tacos. They gotta be.
19: No.
18: I don't know, man.
19: I went to a lot of taco parties and when I lived in Arizona. Uh-huh. They're regular tacos. Plate them.
17: 47 out of 50 states choose cheese as their favorite taco topping.
18: All right.
17: Yeah. Onions were found to be America's least favorite taco topping.
19: Thank you. Mm-hmm. Never put an onion on my taco.
17: 3% say they put onion as favorites on their taco.
19: Weirdo.
17: Gotta have an onion on there.
18: They probably say that on anything. But that on my sandwich, you know.
19: You can cook that in the meat a little bit. Like,
18: oh, definitely.
17: Flavor, yeah, but not as a topping. As this a is top. Like you put Correct. It, you sprinkle it in.
18: Raw onions, yeah. No.
17: When asked the one topping that could ruin a taco, what is it? What do you guys think?
18: I'm going to guess olives.
19: Wait.
17: That's number two.
18: Okay.
19: I can't.
17: Like, according to the survey.
18: Right. I love olives. Yeah. I put them on anything.
17: Trying to think
19: of what would ruin it. I only have like four things I put on my taco, so I can't even branch out. I'm not even. You said olives, and I went, what?
18: You don't put olives on your taco?
19: No. It's just lettuce, cheese, tomato, sour cream, sometimes salsa. That's it.
18: Huh.
17: Okay.
18: Okay.
17: Cilantro.
19: Oh.
18: Okay. Yeah. Okay.
17: They say, do not put cilantro. That's going to ruin a taco. Yeah, it'll taste like soap.
19: You don't like cilantro?
18: It'll taste like cilantro.
17: Yeah.
18: It'll overpower it.
19: I like cilantro salsa. Cilantro
17: needs
19: bit.
17: To be like integrated into something a little bit. I can't.
19: It's in my guacamole.
17: Alone, it's too much.
19: It's in my guacamole.
17: Okay. Naturally, a ton of places are offering some taco-related discounts and promotions today, although many are through their loyalty programs or on their app. So double check if you're going to Taco Bell, Taco Time, Taco whatever. But there you go.
18: So is there a way, is there a preferred way to build a taco?
17: You know,
18: is there an order of you know,
17: how you layer it?
18: How
17: in?
18: You layer? I mean, is
19: depends
18: there,
19: on thing? If it's hard or soft.
17: Yes. Right. Okay.
19: Correct.
17: If mine's always meat layer on the bottom.
18: Okay.
19: No matter if it's hard or soft. Mm-hmm.
18: What comes after meat?
17: Then I'm usually putting the lettuce.
19: What?
17: And then I'm putting the cheese.
18: Okay.
17: And then I'm putting another topic on the top, which is then you know, usually a sour cream and
18: or salsa
17: and that sort of thing. And if I had an olive, I put that on the very, very top.
18: Okay. All right. Steph, different. She's got a different,
19: I'm
18: order.
19: Yes, because if it's soft, the only thing that goes first on the thing, I spread out like sour cream. I smear it all over.
18: Yeah.
19: And I'm a big sour cream fan.
18: You put sour cream first.
19: Yeah, but just a thin layer.
17: Huh. And so this is like makes it this like is a only spread on it.
19: It's only if it's soft. And then goes the meat.
18: Uh-huh.
19: Cheese always goes on the meat because it gets melty on the hot meat.
18: Yeah.
19: And then all my cold stuff goes on the top. It's lettuce and then tomato and then another really hefty helping of sour cream.
18: Suffice to say that the order, there is a preference of order.
19: Oh,
18: right? 100%. Because I have a preference too. I always build it the same
17: how
18: way.
17: How close are yours?
18: Pretty close. To closer to Steph. I do. Because I do always put cheese on top of the meat because I like the melty part.
19: Mm-hmm.
18: And then I'll cover that with a blanket of lettuce to hold the heat in.
19: That's
18: kind of my theory.
19: That's what blanket. I do.
18: Right.
17: Okay.
18: But other than that, it can be a little.
17: I do that. Here's the thing. I get your cheese melty thing, but this goes back to by putting the sour cream touching onto or that onto the to the meat.
18: Mm-hmm.
17: It is a spice coolant and it binds the thing.
18: Oh, interesting.
17: Yeah.
18: Well, there won't be sour cream on my taco in any order.
17: You don't like
18: because it won't.
19: Right.
18: It won't be there.
19: That's so weird. I don't know. I put that on literally everything. Yeah. Not even just Mexican food. It goes everywhere.
17: Go get a taco today on National Taco Day.
18: Awesome.
17: All right. Any other days today?
19: So many days. Okay. I love them. We also have in the food category, which doesn't really go with tacos, it is National Noodle Day. So I guess that's pasta, noodles. Mm-hmm. I mean, do you guys have like a favorite noodle or a dish that's a noodle dish? Not really.
18: I like them all.
17: Not really. Yeah.
19: No?
18: I like them all.
19: Yeah.
17: A good chicken noodle soup, though, when you're feeling kind of...
19: Yeah.
17: As my mom used to say, we use in our family, I'm feeling a little punky.
19: Punky.
17: A little punky. We eat some chicken noodle soup.
19: So ours is crunchy. If we're feeling crunchy, like, then that means you're kind of not feeling great. All right. And it is National Coaches Day. We have some really great coaches. Sports are big locally, and we have some really amazing coaches. My daughter has had the privilege of having a few of them in her basketball career. So today, if you know a coach, give him a pat on the back and thank him for all of the things that they do, especially, you know, if you've got children and, you know, they're a big influence. It is National Plus Size Appreciation Day. You see a lot of... There's a lot of clothes, let me just tell you, online that you go to order and they don't come in plus sizes. And it can be very frustrating. And I just, I have to say, thank goodness for those models out there, the plus size models.
18: Yeah.
19: It's huge. And it's become a big thing a lot more in the last, you know, 10 to 20 years. So National Plus Size Appreciation Day. And then it is National Fruit at Work Day. So with your taco, you want to have a side of fruit to balance that out.
18: Okay.
19: Okay.
18: Mangoes.
19: So have a little. Oh.
17: Oh, that's a
19: mango
17: good
19: choice. Salsa. Mm-hmm. Yeah. Mm-hmm. I love mango salsa. Mm-hmm. It's got the sweet and spicy if you put that on your taco. Good one,
18: That'd
19: Mark.
18: Be good.
19: And then it's my husband's day. It's National German American Day.
17: Oh.
19: He is a dual citizen.
18: Mm-hmm.
19: So it's a and you know we've got very very much. I mean Tannhauser.
18: Right.
19: Need I say more?
17: Well, he might make like a bratwurst taco or something.
19: I think not. I think he's not going to go for that.
18: A schnitzel taco. Yeah.
17: A schnitzel taco. That'd be
19: good.
17: I could get with that. That's creative.
19: And then instead of sour cream, you put the gravy.
18: That sounds good.
19: No.
18: I could do that.
19: It actually doesn't.
17: So I watch these indoor stadiums. I've always wondered, you know, how do they not hit the roof with a ball?
18: Right.
17: And how many Major League Baseball teams and games have played where you never hit the roof. You know, you go to TV, it doesn't hit the roof, right?
18: Well,
17: but it could,
18: I guess,
17: because it's a roof, and the ball could go up there.
18: Yeah.
17: We have now had in the Major League Baseball playoffs within 4 days, twice now, a ball hit the roof.
18: Is that right?
17: In a stadium.
18: Really?
17: It happened
18: tracking.
17: Again last night.
18: Huh.
17: Now, over the weekend, it was, first of all, let's just, we'll take a listen. Listen, last night, this is what happened. The second time, this hit the roof, and it was caught for an out, by the way, in both times. Just so you
18: know. It's not a foul ball if it hits the roof.
17: No, the ground rule is it's still a live ball.
18: Okay.
17: Yeah. So, and if it hit the roof and goes over the fence, it's still a home run, I believe, in both of these stadiums.
18: So it's almost as if the roof doesn't exist, kind of.
17: So this was the Yankees in Tampa Bay last night. Yankees launching a very high fly ball. This is the audio. Listen to how long it takes for this to transpire.
7: Spencer Jones, a towering fly ball to center, stays up there. For Johnny DeLuca. And no, he hit one of the rings.
15: Hits the ring.
7: And I think it's playable here. It's a live ball, and that's an out. I think it hit the B ring up there.
15: It did.
18: Wow.
7: Yeah. Got to have your ring knowledge when you come into Tropicana Field. It is quirky. The top two rings, the A and the B.
16: After a full consultation, it is determined that the ball did fall down. The batter is out.
17: Yeah. Yeah, so they do have to look at it because there's a certain nuance, I think, there about how it comes down. And
18: I see.
17: If it's, crazy. They have these concentric rings in Tropicana Field that are like one's higher. There's like three levels. And it hit the middle one, not the lowest one, not the highest one.
18: Hmm.
17: And it does, I've seen it hit there before in the past. But then this hit wasn't consequential to the game.
18: Didn't matter.
17: Tampa Bay went on to win. But the one that was tough was the Padres and the Brewers. That happened Saturday, I believe, where in Milwaukee. They have a very low roof at Milwaukee Stadium there. And it hit the top. And that one was going to be a home run. Hit the roof. They caught it for an out.
18: Huh.
19: Wow.
17: It may have changed the entire result of the game.
18: Right, right. Interesting.
17: Very curious.
18: So you got an assist from the roof.
17: You do. I don't know how you score that.
18: I don't. Yeah.
17: I think you just score it as a fly ball. But there's probably a you'd have to.
18: It's almost like the roof wasn't there.
17: Yeah. It's like, you know.
18: But
17: it's like,
18: the ball did what it did.
17: It's like a F8 or whatever it was going to be, and you just okay.
18: Uh-huh.
17: But you would never know the box score that bounced off the roof.
18: Interesting. That's for baseball nerds.
19: I know.
17: That's
19: why
17: I brought it up. I'm a baseball nerd.
18: And the scoring, you know, that's a whole thing.
17: I wanted to share this one with you because you just came back from a wedding.
18: I did.
17: Your daughter had a wedding.
18: She did. Yeah. She's hitched. Yeah.
17: Yeah, but this stuff. Good thing that you had a big speech. We talked about this on the air. You're a little bit, you know, worried about it. Well, you could be this guy. This is a woman from Australia going viral, sharing a clip from her wedding ceremony. This is her wedding, where her guy forgot her name and accidentally referred to her using her sister's name.
18: Oh, my God.
19: Oh, no.
20: Take B. Emily Grace Pumphu.
15: Emma.
20: Emma Grice Pumphrey.
18: Well, Emily and Emma.
17: And Emma, yeah, they're close, but
19: still.
17: Yeah.
18: You have a sister named Emily?
17: Wow.
18: Sorry, Emma.
17: I'm wondering. I did not see the video. I don't know if maybe the sister was like in the bridal.
18: In the wedding party. The
17: wedding party. And he may have just, you know, kind of seen her. And
18: his brain just said her name.
17: It could be. I'm going to give him that benefit.
18: Let's give him some grace on that.
17: A lot of you out there are probably thinking, no, there's another reason.
18: Until we find out otherwise. Yeah. He's.
17: I like the way she corrected it. It's Emma.
18: Yeah. That's the rest of his life, actually.
17: Emma!
18: He's going to be corrected. Get used to it, buddy.
19: Yikes.
17: I don't know. I find if you go to a wedding, if something, some little thing doesn't go wrong, then it's not, I don't count it as a good wedding.
19: Correct.
17: Yeah. The ceremony needs to have some little
19: rain.
18: A laugh moment or
19: something. Somebody trips and falls moment. Walking down the aisle.
17: Mm-hmm. There's a little guffaw of that, like that or something.
18: Yeah. Right? Yeah.
17: I mean, as long as it's not some major thing, like somebody keels over
19: like the bride runs away.
17: Or doesn't show up.
19: All right, guys, quick reminder. The Dungeness Crab Festival, we talked about it yesterday, this weekend on the Port Angeles waterfront. Mm-hmm. 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
17: Catch it on my plate.
19: Yeah.
18: Yeah.
19: Yeah, throw it at Todd. 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
17: Hey, it is 8:47. We'll continue with our fun and frivolity after this.
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17: Discounts, like you wouldn't believe. 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And you can get men's flannel shirts and hooded heavyweight jackets. The jackets are $15 off right now. That's a great price. Also, they do have savings for the ladies, too. You can head upstairs, and they've got discounts on women's outdoor apparel from HH, also from Dovetail. All their women's workwear is 20% off right now. And women's heavyweight flannel, they're $15 off those, too. So.
19: And those are really nice.
17: The thick, keep you really warm stuff. So best thing to do, head into Swain's, do a little shopping there. Oh, and by the way, spring color flower bulbs are all 20% off. Yeah. You got to get those in the ground now.
18: Do them now.
17: Yeah. So get into Swain's for the big
18: sale. You'll thank yourself in about 5 months.
19: Yeah, you will.
18: About 5 months. You will. 5 or 6.
17: I don't know. I'm kind of glad my kids are now all the way through and off into their lives because... you decide on a college major, things like that with your kids going in. Yeah. 33% of Americans say they now would not support their kid if they wanted to go to school for social media influencing. You can actually get a degree now as an influencer.
18: Really?
19: Mm-hmm. Dumb.
17: Yeah. 43% said that they would. support that. 24% say they have no clue what to think about it.
18: What's a social
17: influencer? What are you getting a degree in? It's like, well, it's the appropriate way to take this selfie video, and I can, you know, product placement and all of that stuff. I mean, it's probably in a marketing.
18: Yes, it's a marketing channel.
17: Yeah. Mm-hmm. Most people, you're probably going to get a degree in marketing.
18: Yeah.
17: Yeah. And this one's pretty rich. 22% of adults say they, though, would be interested in enrolling in college to get a social media influencer degree. Why not? Everybody else is doing it. Show me how to do it.
19: How hard I'm doing can it
18: anyway.
19: Be?
18: Might as well go to school for it. Okay.
17: Here's the bottom line. 32% of Americans now believe that social media influencing does qualify as a legitimate career. So about a third of Americans say that. 52% do not feel that way.
18: Mm-hmm.
17: And naturally, younger Americans are more likely to say they could see it being a career than the older folks. Here's the breakdown. 49% of Gen Zers say, yeah, it's a career. It's legit. 42% of millennials, 32% of Gen Xers, and 19% of boomers say, yeah, it's legit. Social media influencers can be irritating and feel fake, especially while they're trying to build their base of followers. But there's no doubt there could be money in it if you make it big. And you can kind of tell, because there are some people that would be influencers that you don't really think of in the, you know, the irritating way.
18: Oh, I gotcha. Yeah.
17: Because they're not just totally in your face. They have so many followers, all they have to do is just do a quick little product thing, but they're doing a whole nother thing as well. I watch some. I guess they'd be influencers. They'd be people who like this car flip guy. He does these, you know, about it. And embedded in that, he's giving product endorsements.
18: Right? That's why he's making money. There's nothing wrong with that.
17: So, anyway, it's basically modern day. If you think about it, I mean, just go back 30 years ago, and it was the PR degree, or it was an advertising degree. Yeah. It's branding. It's just kind of hard.
18: Well, it doesn't. I mean, it's definitely a legitimate career, and you can make a lot of money on it, actually, if you're good, but it doesn't produce anything.
17: Yeah.
18: It's kind of where I'm going on it. It doesn't really.
17: Well, it produces sales if you do it right. It
18: produces thoughts.
17: For the company.
18: Well, but you yourself, what's your product other than influence? Your product is influence. That's not really a tangible thing.
17: Your product is to create yourself as such an online personality that people will then want you to talk about their thing or their place or come to my thing, and that will then get people to buy it, travel to it.
18: Yeah.
17: And so that's. You're producing a media vehicle.
18: I guess, yeah.
17: I'm not agreeing with it. I'm just saying that's what the theory
19: is. Yeah. What it is.
18: Yeah. You remember those commercials, I don't know, a couple decades ago from BASF? BASF, we don't
17: make the tape. Yeah,
18: we make it better.
19: Mm-hmm.
18: Yeah.
19: Yeah.
18: That's kind of the way that I feel about it.
17: I don't think there's a single media influencer that makes anything better.
19: I'm going to agree.
17: I'm going to say that.
19: I'm going to agree. Yeah. All right, guys. I think we've been pretty lucky with our fall weather so far.
18: Oh, yeah. It's beautiful.
19: Really, really lucky.
18: Love the morning fog.
19: Look outside. Then, you can't even see anything.
18: And then
19: it's
18: it'll burn off. And it's great. Just, yeah.
19: Well, the thing is it's not raining. So it seems like everyone has just one more project to get done before the rain sets in. And for those of you who are looking at the weather forecast, wondering if you can squeeze in another painting project, Angelus Millworks and Hartnagle Building Supply say yes, absolutely. 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
18: Oh, gotcha.
19: Try that. 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
17: All right.
15: And now it's time for...
20: Random facts.
17: Give us a little extra time today for some facts.
18: Okay.
17: Because I didn't get them in yesterday.
18: Yeah, we're making up for yesterday.
17: Yeah, we are, so... Okay, the longest alphabetic sequence in English words. M-N-O-P and R-S-T-U.
19: Oh.
17: Okay. M-N-O-P appears in uncommon words like gymnoplast.
18: Okay.
17: And synopathy.
18: Okay.
17: But R-S-T-U appears in more common words.
18: Uh-huh.
17: Think of this one. Overstuff. Super stud. Understudy.
19: Okay. Don't use those words very often.
17: Yeah, well, telling you.
18: Okay. Yeah.
19: That's a good one.
18: That's good. That's a good one. I like that.
17: Yeah. There's only one company left in America that makes silverware.
18: Oneida.
17: Cheryl Manufacturing in Cheryl, New York.
19: Huh. Oh, okay. So company.
17: Every other manufacturer is now overseas.
19: Okay.
18: Huh.
17: So that they were in America, but now they've gone, yeah. About 15,000 books have been written about Abraham Lincoln.
18: Wow.
17: Sounds like a lot, but it's way fewer than John F. Kennedy. JFK's been the subject of more than 40,000 books.
18: Wow.
19: Wow.
17: Now, That's amazing. Both assassinated, so both have, you know, kind of that.
18: There's some stories there.
17: Yeah.
18: But, things to write about.
17: Yeah. Part of it is has to do with more modern day time, you know, availability
19: sure.
17: of the
19: facts.
17: Research and
18: yeah.
17: stuff. Yeah. Okay, this is a good one. Penguins cannot taste fish.
19: Weird.
18: Well, that's why they like it so much. Mm-hmm. No, I'm kidding.
17: Their taste buds only taste sour and salt. And the taste of fish comes from the umami taste bud.
18: Mm-hmm.
17: A genetic study suggests they lost 3 of the 5 basic tastes long ago due to evolution.
18: Hmm.
17: Doesn't matter. Since penguins just swallow the fish whole, they don't even taste them.
19: There's no chewing.
18: Don't need it.
19: It's really interesting. Yeah.
17: And one last one for you. While Brad Pitt was playing Achilles in the movie Troy, Brad Pitt injured his Achilles tendon.
19: No.
17: There you go.
18: Yeah. Isn't that ironic?
19: Irony.
17: Love it.
18: Yeah.
19: Right. Those are good ones today.
18: Yeah, those are good.
19: I liked them.
17: Through the day. All right. We've got... that's about it, I guess.
18: Wow. Okay.
17: Go out and enjoy the fun.
18: Taco Tuesday.
17: Go get taco your, up
18: get
17: a little
18: your taco
17: bit today.
18: On.
17: And,
18: yeah.
17: Get your taco on.
18: I hope taco time is ready, you know, and all of our other Mexican food restaurants in town.
19: Because El Taco Loco.
18: El Taco Loco, they're great.
17: Are you going hard shell today or soft shell for your taco if you do it?
18: I don't know. It depends. At home, I make the soft taco. But
17: I know.
18: When yep. I buy it, you know, out there, it's usually hard tacos.
19: Yes, that is
18: hard
19: correct.
18: Hard shell.
19: Mm-hmm.
17: Okay.
18: Yeah.
19: Yep.
17: I'm hungry.
18: Disturbing. Yeah.
17: It's been a long day already. All right. Thanks, Mark. Good to see you again. Thank you, Steph.
19: Thank you.
17: All right. We'll check in with the news. It's coming up next.
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27: From ABC News, I'm Chuck Sievertson. Big media merger is complete.
2: says the merged conglomerate, it's Skydance and Warner Brothers Discovery that combines movie studios, TV, and more. ABC's Sherry Preston.
3: Several attorneys general and labor unions filed suit against the merger, saying it would cost jobs. But after a settlement, the deal is now complete. The merger was made official this morning and ushers in a new giant Hollywood studio with a new name, simply Skydance. The new company now owns not only Paramount, Paramount Plus, and Warner Brothers, but also HBO Max, CBS, and CNN.
2: President Trump says the U.S. is willing to help amid fears of a possible case of the pneumonic plague. One worker at the Anti-Plague Research Institute in Siberia has died, and there are reports that hundreds more are being monitored. Russian officials have released few details. On a trip to Iceland, Secretary of State Marco Rubio.
4: I think it's incumbent upon Russia to obviously share more information with the world. That's what they should do. That's what we hope they will do.
2: President Trump, during a campaign stop in Nebraska last night, seemed to suggest that a nuclear Iran could attack California. Quote, let them take out Los Angeles, let them take out San Diego. ABC's Karen Travers at the White House.
5: Governor Gavin Newsom of California said that these comments were deranged and dangerous. The mayor of Los Angeles, Karen Bass, said that the role of the president is to protect the country, not to actively threaten it and encourage attacks on American lives. And we also heard from the mayor of San Diego, who said that that city is not collateral damage, not expendable.
2: New details in the Cornell sexual assault investigation. ABC News Chief Investigative Correspondent Aaron Katursky.
6: ABC News also obtained videos of interviews with witnesses, one of whom tells Cornell investigators the fraternity brothers tried to get their story straight.
8: This was like a consensual orgy, essentially. Don't spread it because it would be bad for our image. Chi-Fi held a meeting, essentially, to get all of the men on the same page about what happened.
2: Listening to ABC News.
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2: Belgian-American physicist Francis Hulzan has won the 2026 Nobel Prize for Physics. Ellen Moons, Secretary General of the Royal Swedish Academy of Sciences, made the announcement this morning, and listen carefully.
28: For decisive contributions to the Ice Cube Neutrino Observatory and the discovery of high-energy neutrinos of astrophysical origin.
2: I knew you'd get that. Hulzan, a professor at the University of Wisconsin-Madison. Prizes in chemistry, literature, peace, and economics will be handed out throughout the week. More Americans losing their homes to foreclosure, and now authorities are warning about scams involving so-called foreclosure rescue services. ABC's Sophie Flay.
29: A self-proclaimed home saver is now facing charges, including grand larceny. Accused of taking mortgage payments from a homeowner, she promised to help avoid foreclosure. Lauren Taliento, president of JT Home Savers, pleaded not guilty in a New York courtroom. Prosecutors say Miguel Mora turned to Taliento because he was struggling to make his mortgage payments. They say Taliento told him she could lower his mortgage rate and to send his payments to her. But they say the money was never forwarded to the lender.
2: Taliento denies the charges. She could face 7 years in prison if convicted. An Apple One computer signed by Apple co-founder Steve Wozniak expected to sell for up to $800,000. Chuck Sievertson, ABC News.
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7: cloudy skies with a few peaks of sun today, with daytime highs approaching 61. Northwesterly winds around 5 miles per hour. Partly cloudy skies with fog in spots tonight. Lows dip down to about 48. High temperatures reach up to 64 with fog in spots early tomorrow. Sunshine mixed with clouds at times. Daytime highs approaching 66. Thursday, under mainly clear skies. 61 Friday, slight chance for rain. Taking a look at the extended forecast, 54 Saturday, 56 Sunday, and 58 on Monday. That's a look at your forecast. I'm meteorologist Paul Trombley. Right now, 48.
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0: senor.
1: A dimly lit room deeper than the bowels of the Armstrong and Getty Communications Compound. Hey, y'all, today we are toiling under the title of the show.
0: Pas de justice, pas de paix.
1: What?
0: That is French for no justice, no peace.
1: Oh.
0: Giant French riots, we're going to tell you all about them, or if you prefer, Russia, which is a plague, unleashes a different plague.
1: So there's a lot of downplaying of the concern about the how do you say it? Bubonic. Anyway, the plague.
0: Pneumonic.
1: Pneumonic, there you go. Which is true. The question is that gets
0: you need a mnemonic device to remember the pneumonic plague. What's going on there phonetically? Anyway, back to you.
1: The question is that gets left out of this discussion a lot. There are antibiotics for that, so it's not a big deal. We don't know that that's what it is. That's what they said it is, but I don't know if you know this about Russia, but they're liars and murderers. Constantly. So it might not be that. It could be something else. That's the thing to keep an eye on.
0: Here's something to bear in mind. I was just reading about this. So in the latter days of the Soviet Union, there was a giant agreement about bioweaponry, international agreement. We're not going to do that. We're not going to do that. All right, everybody in. All right, let's sign on the dotted line. And Russia, which had a huge bioweapons program, essentially the folks running it said to the leadership, so what do we do now? And they're like, what are you talking about? Get back to work. I mean, it was utterly, hilariously fictional that they actually signed the agreement and meant it.
1: Right.
0: It just kept going.
1: Well, I wonder how true that is for us.
0: Fair enough, but Russia is the Soviet Union with minor differences in the way it's run.
1: Of course, and they're the bad guys and we're the good guys. I'm not doing that thing that Trump does sometimes. But,
0: among others, yeah.
1: But, you know, I assume we're we got bad stuff somewhere, hidden somewhere, if we ever needed it. I don't know.
0: Maybe. I don't know.
1: You don't think we got to...
0: We certainly do enough research to try to understand how to counter it if somebody unleashes it on us. Mm.
1: And to do that research, I'm guessing you have to create a certain amount to do the experiments on, and that's how you justify that.
0: Sure, omelet, cracking eggs, etc. Yeah.
1: I'm not worried about it, I'm just saying.
0: No.
1: Here's a mistake I think Fox makes a lot. I was watching Fox and Friends this morning. And they're all sitting on the couch. You should talk to them. You should call Fox and tell them this.
0: Okay.
1: They focus all the time on, they think that the hot topic is the whole socialism thing, which is it is a hot topic.
0: Huge, yeah.
1: But they're talking about El Sayed up in Michigan all the time, and they only play the socialist clips and talk about that angle of him. And that's not the disturbing angle of that dude.
0: No.
1: He's not an official member of the DSA. He's just going with that because it's the hot. He's going with that because it's the hot thing now. That's not what drives him in his life.
0: Sure, he's very, very tight with jihadis. Very tight.
1: That's what drives him.
0: Right. And his sheep's clothing is socialism.
1: And Barack Obama, it was announced today, is going up there to campaign with him here in a couple of weeks right before the election. Which I wondered at the beginning, will we ever see Barack Obama on the stage with the Islamo-socialist El Sayed? But apparently we're going to in a close race.
0: Yeah. Yeah. I can see it. It's straight out of a hardcore political slash murder slash spy novel, whatever. Hey, we're going to get him in office, then we're going to neutralize him. But we got to have the office. We can't have the Republicans have it. So, yeah, we'll gamble that we can actually cut off the Islamo-communist, Islamist at the knees. But they'll get him into office, by God.
1: I'll have to dig up some quotes from 2012. El Sayed saying some really bad things about Barack Obama, about how awful he was and what a failed president he was and all these different sorts of things. I mean, what Democrat was saying anything negative about Barack Obama in 2012? El Sayed was. That's something.
0: It is something.
1: I mean, that's how far the party has moved. Not since Clinton, like people often talk about, since Barack Obama.
0: Right. If you wanted to truly be contemptuous enough about politicians, you would have to hire a personal contempt trainer and work out three times a week to really build up your contempt to like a super high professional level.
1: You'd
0: have to be like a concert pianist of contempt to have the right amount.
1: I'm there. So I've gotten there a long, long time ago.
0: I join you, sir.
1: If you're close to this stuff, and I don't know y'all listening to us right now how much news you take in and if you've gotten there also, but if you follow politics closely, and I always ask this question to people that go to work, like, for instance, in the Capitol in Sacramento, capital of the state of California. We've had lots of people that we've known around the broadcast business that end up going, working in some capacity, you know, around there. And I always ask them, does it make you, like, have more positive view of government or more negative? And it's always not even close. I mean, I don't even get the question out of my mouth. Oh my God, no, I have less respect now than I've ever had before.
0: Often greeted with a loud guffaw when the question comes out of your mouth.
1: Yeah. And that's people that go and work for the party that they support. I mean, so it's just, the politicians are there. It's the system we have. It's one of the reasons, many, many, many, many reasons that I've never even considered running for office of any kind, but I couldn't do it. You got to be so willing to lie all the time to be in office. You just have to. It's just part of the deal, man.
0: Yeah.
1: And pretend to be friends with all kinds of disreputable people and then let people say horrifying things about you and then be put your arm around and smile and hands in the air together on stage that night and just... That's the way it works, dude.
0: See, that part doesn't even bother me. I get that. It's the taking on and putting on and taking off principles like they're a ball cap. I often say jacket, but it's more effortless than that. And even some politicians that I've liked and respected, you know, they've said, look, there aren't the votes for that. And if I keep talking about the principle, that's going to screw up this. So we lost that one. Never mind. It's honestly, it's kind of a luxury of doing what we do. If we can lose every vote, as it were, and just keep, you know, preaching the truth as we see it. But in politics, it's so grubby, which is what the founding papas understood when they said, look, here's the one thing you can't screw up, posterity. All right. 20th century, I'm looking at you. They said from 1789, keep the government small. Keep it small. Do you hear me? Okay. And we're like, well, but what if we have problems they could solve for us and they could give us money? Let's make the government super huge. And now we're doomed.
2: Do you hear me? Keep it small. Keep the government small. Governs least, governs best.
0: This is his idiotic James Madison, was very diminutive voice, which I will not have. I will not have you slander in effect.
1: My James Madison impersonation. Papa. That's what I do at kids' birthday parties. I mean,
0: He sucks down helium and then starts to read the preamble. It's just insulting.
2: I'm the father of the Constitution. Hey!
3: We are the people of the United States of America.
1: He was 4 foot Idiot. Tall is the thing.
0: Idiot.
1: I'm a little concerned about the opening clip because it's got a word that punches through in it. But then I was thinking Greg Gutfeld, speaking of Fox, he makes all kinds of nasty jokes on Fox, and my parents watch Greg Gutfeld every night and doesn't seem to bother them. So I guess I'll calm down about our opening clip. I'm Jack Armstrong. He's Joe Getty on This It Is. How Did It Already Get to Be? Tuesday, October 6th, the year 2026. We're Armstrong and Getty, and we approve of this program.
0: Here we go. Let's begin officially, according to FCC rules and regs, at Mark.
4: Police in Michigan reported that a toddler at a daycare center pulled a loaded handgun from his backpack. So I guess it is recess, bitch.
0: Wow. Oh, boy.
1: We had this story last week. I don't remember what the resolution was or why'd the kid have a gun at the...
0: Well, I didn't look into it, but... Preschooler brings a gun. Is there no preschooler brings backpack that has gun in it?
1: Preschooler,
0: 4 year. What? How old was he?
1: Preschooler brings whatever you put in their hands. They don't even have the ability to remember their backpack.
0: He was a toddler. Right, exactly, yeah. Well, I guess I better pack my gat in case somebody knocks down my blocks tower. No, he grabbed some jackass who is an adult in his world, had a gun in the bag.
1: Yeah, well, I suppose it turns into a what kind of house is this kid is growing up in? How much access to guns does he have if he brought one to preschool?
0: I don't picture him like going to a gun store and filling out the paperwork and waiting 10 days and thinking, 10 days? I've only been alive like 2.5 years. I mean, that seems like forever. You know what I mean? Anyway, where do I sign?
1: Oh, that is Joe Getty's if a 4-year-old were going to buy a gun. Which he also, we do both of these at birthday parties. I do James Madison. Yeah. He does that. It's very, very
0: kids
1: popular.
0: Kids love it. Just love it.
1: We got a bunch of news to get into. We left one thing out of that hijacking story yesterday. And one of the details that I really, really liked that I forgot to mention. Now that they know the guy was going to crash the plane into the airport in Tel Aviv and everything. Yeah, he had piloted another flight already that he was planning to crash. But he changed his mind when he recognized somebody that was a friend of his on the plane. He'd already piloted one of those big aircrafts and he was going to crash that one. Where he's going to get out the axe, I suppose, and bash the guy in the head and do that whole routine. But he didn't because, according to one report, he recognized somebody on the plane that he didn't want to kill. Which
0: well,
1: is
0: anybody
1: odd.
0: Who was familiar with the guy at all on social media knew he was a violent jihadi. I mean, he couldn't stop talking about it. So just horrific.
1: But it's not just like
0: security.
1: One in a million got through security, you know, sort of everything came together. Just no, he was piloting a plane a couple weeks ago. That he could have crashed. What the hell?
0: God, I don't know.
1: Israel has got to be very unhappy with that.
0: Oh, yeah. Yeah. Okay, UAE, now you're going to carefully vet your pilots. Oh, yeah, yeah. Super. For this flight, 100%. They didn't vet them at all. Not at all.
1: Do you have any interest in any midterm polling stories?
0: Yeah, a quick glimpse at it, yeah.
1: I can tell you.
0: I'm not aggressively anti. I just don't want to dwell on it.
1: I can tell you what those who get all of the private polls are saying. And it's one story. There's only one angle to the whole story.
0: Okay.
1: But we can get to that coming up a little bit. We got headlines next, which I think will be good, and then we'll dig deeper into them. We lay out the headlines, and then we go deep into each story. That's what we do here. And if you have any comment on anything we ever say, you can join on the text line. 415-295-KFTC.
5: Armstrong and Getty.
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1: Joe is going to be our French correspondent a little bit later. What the heck is What the hell is going on in France? I just see all those videos of everything being on fire and whatnot.
2: And by golly, much like the blind fellers groping that elephant, if you reach out to the New York Times, you get one version of it. You get a very different version of it from French media, and then you can finally get to the truth eventually. But I have spent that time to save you, and it ends up being a very, very interesting picture.
1: Cool.
2: I think maybe kick off hour two with that. I don't know.
1: I have the dumbest headline to kick off with. Hit me with the music, Michael. We're going to go through the headlines. Katie has lost her voice. I've lost my mojo.
2: I've lost my way.
1: But Katie's lost her voice, so we're going to go right through the headlines. Here's my favorite headline. It's National Taco Day. I just looked up at the news, and they're celebrating National Taco Day. Local news, man. I wonder why you're dying. This is an actual headline, though. So that Chinese spy that they arrested in California was spying on the Taiwanese president's son. That was seemed to be what her job was, to follow the son of the Taiwanese president around and report back to China, among other things. That's a little disturbing.
2: Wow. Yeah, all your evil doer powers, they have goons and spies everywhere following dissidents and opponents and, you know, whomever.
1: Did you see that Trump approved the firing squad for the Fort Hood killer? If you remember that jihadi attack back in the day, back in 2009, I'd forgotten that he killed

0: a dozen U.S. service members wounded, 32 others. That's a rough attack.
1: And here's your, after we deal with the crime and the execution, which is going to happen too late, but we'll take it, is a great piece of analysis about how afraid, how terrified our armed services were of coming off as, I don't know, Islamophobes or something like that.
0: Well, that was the one that made me so mad. I remember that specific shooting back in 2009. That was a, back in the era of really being worried about that was like the first thing that was said out of our military. I forget which commander it was, well, my big concern is a backlash against Islam.
1: Right.
0: Oh, I was so mad about that at the time. I'm still mad about that. That's your biggest concern? Okay.
1: Yeah, I know. I know. It's obscene. And by the way, that factors into the French thing and how.
0: Okay.
1: Stay with us. You know, there are all sorts of headlines kicking around. Turns out that we were concerned about a drone attack at that British base and thought the Brits did not have nearly the defenses to ward it off. So that's why we vacated our bombers and brought them back home again. How far along that plot was, what it has to do with the five geeks arrested and turned loose, nobody's sure. That continues to be very murky.
0: I liked your little thing you threw in about it yesterday that I haven't heard anybody else bring up. Was this pretty good cover? I think it's real. I mean, there was actually some sort of plot against our planes, and then we arrested the people and let them go and whatever that whole thing is. But also pretty good cover for the we're trying to pull out of a lot of our European air bases anyway.
1: Right, right. It gives an excuse to do what Trump already wanted to do. How about this? In a breach of recent tradition, Iran's top security official warned of dire economic crisis. Things are really reaching a boiling point there. You've got masses of public employees, from teachers to truck drivers to whomever else, quitting, saying, if I'm getting paid, the money's no good anyway. Screw it. I'm not going to work.
0: Why is it so hard for me to find information about the... what's going on in France?
1: That will be part of the explanation. It has to do with Islamist narratives and socialist narratives that the mainstream media in the U.S. is very uncomfortable with. They're trying desperately to find a way to spin it that doesn't make it seem like exactly what it is.
0: Man, those videos are crazy. Okay, we'll have a lot on that coming up.
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13: Hello, this is Fire Chief Jake Patterson. Residents of Clallam 2 Fire Rescue will see an EMS levy on their November 3rd ballot. This levy is for the residents of Fire District 2, which covers the unincorporated areas around Port Angeles from Deer Park to Lake Sutherland. The EMS levy is critical to not only maintain our current levels of medical service, but necessary to allow the fire district to hire additional firefighter EMTs and paramedics to meet the ever-increasing demand for emergency services. All funding from the EMS levy must go towards the provision of basic and advanced life support paramedic services. Please vote November 3rd.
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17: ABC News, I'm Chuck Sievertson. News from a new giant media conglomerate in past hours is that it's a done deal. Skydance completed its takeover of Warner Brothers Discovery. The new company owns not only Paramount, Paramount Plus, and Warner Brothers, but also HBO Max, CBS, and CNN. State attorneys general who sued but failed to stop the merger turned out to be right. They claim jobs will be lost, and the new Skydance company lost no time today announcing layoffs are coming. The goal, $6 billion in cost savings over 3 years. The White House saying President Trump's comments yesterday at the Nebraska rally about Iran, if it gets nuclear weapons, were about the danger to U.S. cities. Democrats like California Governor Gavin Newsom using words like deranged. The specific Trump comment.
18: They can take out a city. Let him take out Los Angeles. Let him take out San Diego.
17: This is ABC News.
19: Here's your News Radio KONP forecast, brought to you by Olympic Game Farm. Cloudy skies with a few peaks of sun today, with daytime highs approaching 61. Northwesterly winds around 5 miles per hour. Partly cloudy skies with fog in spots tonight. Lows dip down to about 48. High temperatures reach up to 64 with fog in spots early tomorrow. Sunshine mixed with clouds at times. Daytime highs approaching 66. Thursday, under mainly clear skies. 61 Friday, slight chance for rain. Taking a look at the extended forecast, 54 Saturday, 56 Sunday, and 58 on Monday. That's a look at your forecast. I'm meteorologist Paul Trombley. Right now, 48.
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21: The president's executive order will temporarily allow the use of so-called red dye diesel, a tax-free fuel typically reserved for heavy machinery like farm equipment and construction. But some analysts warn the effects will be limited and will not have much impact on prices due to a lack of global supply.
0: Well, they are trying whatever they can to try to make some things more affordable in the waning days before the midterms elections happen. It ain't gonna help. It's all baked in. And, you know, we are where we are on that whole story. Get to some of the polling on that in just a second. The behind-the-scenes polling. I just came across this, so I'm kind of interested. This was in a private fundraiser that AOC had, who's considering a run, the New York Times says, just flat out She's considering her own, so they must have information that she is for president in 2028. She said at a closed-door fundraiser yesterday in New York that Abdul Syed's race for Senate in Michigan is part of a generational project for the progressive movement. What we do is we break open the entire political calculus in America, period, she said, according to an audio recording that was obtained from an attendee by the New York Times. Who goes to these private things, tapes the person they went to see, and then leaks it to news outlets?
1: Maybe opponents, you know.
0: Oh, somebody that doesn't want her to win?
1: It's possible.
0: But got inside. How do you got to not invite people like that. Try to vet better, I guess. Anyway, she went on to say,
1: well, you pay.
0: If Abdul can win in Michigan, anyone can win anywhere, she added for emphasis. We are in a long term. I'm being very open right now, right, about our generational project that we have ahead of us. Generational. We're here to break the map. So there you go. So but she's part of the socialist crowd. He's part of the Islamo-fascist crowd.
1: Right.
0: Latching on to the socialist coattails.
1: Yeah, the problem with the useful idiots of socialism, and AOC is definitely one of them, is they take the Islamists at their word. They're so easily fooled because they so crave approval. The Islamists say, y'all, we're with you 100%. You're right. We love you. Yay. And then the socialists think, okay, they're with us. They're fools. They've also designed a system that can't possibly work, which also factors into the French story coming up next hour.
0: So one thing I am going to vow, I'm going to take a drink of water. I'm very thirsty.
1: And you got it right. If you're going to make a vow, you want a nice, moist throat. You don't want to get all croaky and scratchy whilst vowing.
0: I am not going to, after the day after the election, I guess it would be November 4th, I am not going to draw any conclusions from that because it is pointless. It happens every midterm. People do it. I don't know why we can't learn our lesson that it is not an indication, oh, this crowd has rejected this or this crowd has now moved into that category or whatever. That's not what's going on. It's never been what's going on. Maybe it'll happen someday. Like if you get like three elections in a row where a certain crowd moves a certain direction, maybe you could make the comment that it looks like, for instance, Hispanic voters have decided this.
1: Sure.
0: But people made that sort of announcement various times, and it just turns out to not be true. Joe has been saying this for a long time. When inflation is high, nothing else matters. When people are worried about what stuff costs, there are enough people that just vote out whoever's currently in that controls the election.
1: Well, the answer to your question why they go on with those narratives is if I'm a professional pundit in the mainstream media and I say, hey, prices are high, so people are pissed. That's all. You can't justify your salary. You got to talk about how it's a bellwether for the changing dynamics in the middle Hispanic Northwestern United States middle class.
0: Hispanic voters have rejected the progressives of the Democratic Party and a more family-friendly Republican Party, blah, blah, blah, which I believe I said myself. Well, maybe some did, but enough are just voting out whoever is in when things are too expensive. And that's what they did last election, and that's what they're doing this election. And if you haven't seen the numbers on Hispanic voters, oh, my God, it's absolutely amazing how much it's flipped. Trump got more Hispanic votes than any Republican ever has, by far, in the Republican Party, and especially in Texas. And now it has flipped completely the other direction by, I forget, what it was like 40-point swing or something. I mean, it's just insane. And right. To that point, these approval ratings that are out today, the latest Reuters poll had Trump tied at for his lowest ever from last month at 32%. Lowest ratings he's ever had, which is never a good thing when you're going into a midterm. But 24% for Hispanic voters. 24% after having won more Hispanic votes than any Republican ever. And that being really the main reason he was able to get back into office. He's at 24%. For the crowd that is just thinking, gas is way too expensive. My groceries are too expensive. I want to try something different, which is the entire political philosophy.
1: Well, you could certainly make the argument the Republicans said they would lower prices and prices are up. So goodbye.
0: I mean, that's it. You could make that argument that that Trump had gone around specifically saying your groceries will be cheaper, which defied what inflation is.
1: Then specifically re-Hispanics, you add to that the fact that Trump did the right, well, the administration did the right thing in the wrong way and went way too far down the jackbooted thug arresting illegal immigrants who hadn't done anything wrong other than their illegal immigration in a way that is just not supported by the American electorate, especially, but I mean, I hesitate to even say especially. The numbers are incredibly widespread for, yes, we need to secure the border, but they've gone too far and been too brutal. I mean, it's not one of those 80-20 issues, but it's like 65-35.
0: So Mark Halperin's newsletter over the weekend, he said this, I think, on Friday, that all of the people he talked to about the private polling, Republicans and Democrats, candidates, strategists, campaign, all like different people, the private polling.
1: Let me poll my privates.
0: It's overwhelming. There's not a glimpse of good news for the Republicans anywhere. And he said, if there's anybody out there that I don't know, he specifically said, because I watched his video cast on Friday, he said, I've been doing this for a very, very long time. I know a lot of people after all these years, and I contact them privately, and this is what I've got so far. If you're out there and I don't know you and you'd like to reach out to me with your information, please do. And then so by the end of the weekend, he said, I now have 60 sources of private polling around the country, and all the new 30 that came in of their private polling just reconfirmed what he'd already said, that there is not a glimpse of good news for Republicans in all that polling.
1: Right.
0: And it's almost entirely this affordability thing.
1: Right.
0: Plus,
1: right.
0: We just swing that way all the time and then swing back. Clinton got elected in 92, just got destroyed in 94, then came back and won in 96. Mm-hmm. Same thing happens with it over and over and over again. I don't know why we do that, but we just do.
1: I would make the argument that this time around, this midterm, was a unique opportunity to halt that, you know, 9 times out of 10-ish tendency that we have. Because, among other things, the view of the Democratic Party among Americans is miserable. Mm-hmm. Just miserable. They're upside down by 20 points or more. And the very unfavorable is almost, well, not quite twice, very unfavorable is more than triple the very favorable. I mean, oh, it's almost exactly. Sorry, I'm struggling with math. I was never very bright. But it's the Democrats
0: There's still time.
1: I know. I've been relying on AI. My brain is dulled. I can barely tie my own shoes. So everybody hates the Democratic Party. They're terrible, just absolutely awful. And it took a uniquely heroic effort by the Republican Party and the Trump administration to F that up. I mean, all the miracles that had to come together to save that Israeli flight, the Republican Party did that in reverse to screw up these midterms. But by God, they did what needed to be done to make it unwinnable. Truly a profile in incompetence.
0: Well, and then there's the other thing that we've talked about recently and I'll talk about again. And it's why I'm glad we don't have to talk about this stuff on a regular basis, like you're just talking about. If your job is to talk about politics, you have to get into the weeds and act like all these different shifts are happening. And as you can see in this county, the Hispanic males have decided that, you know, okay, if you do that for a living, you have to do that. We don't have to do that. Thank God. We can hit on this topic, you know, once a week or whatever. But one big overarching point to come right after we tell you about Incogni again, because I use Incogni. I look at how it's going every single day. You've had this situation. The phone rings. It's your bank, or maybe it's your bank. They know your name, your address, the last four of your social. Sounds legit, but it's not your bank. It's a scammer who bought your info from a data broker. 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And that's why you need Incogni.
1: Oh, yeah, yeah. 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And that's how scammers make that fake call sound so real. In fact, last year, Americans told the FTC they lost almost $16 billion to fraud.
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0: Nobody in the punditry business wants to talk about this because it's bad for business. About elections. The people that decide close elections aren't paying attention to any of that crap you talk about. No. They just aren't. No. They barely pay attention to the news at all. But they filled up their gas tank yesterday. That's all it takes. Man, I was at the grocery store 2 days ago and ran through my stuff. It's $128. I said, $128? And the checker said, I know, right? And the person behind me said, I know, it's crazy, isn't it? I mean, it's just a common theme among people, how expensive everything is.
1: And it took was some good messaging. You know, it was not a one-foot putt. It's a hard job, but some messaging about, all right, inflation is high. We're going to work to bring it down. Prices are going to keep rising, but they're going to rise slower. And we're going to squash it down as much as we can. But boy, the Democrats have done a lot of damage. Instead, Trump said, we're going to bring prices down. And he didn't. It's as simple as that. Next topic.
0: I got a candy bar the other day, and it was $2.85, I think. For a candy bar!
3: Barbaric!
0: Candy bar!
1: You're a grown man. What are you buying candy bars for? That's my question.
0: My son wanted a candy bar.
1: Oh, okay.
0: As a reward for something he did.
1: Buy yourself a nice head of broccoli. Some asparagus.
0: Which one's broccoli? I don't know my green vegetables.
1: The one that's labeled broccoli there at the store. It looks like a tree.
0: Oh, that it's one.
1: Like a really dense.
0: Right, like if you're going to make a model railroad, you'd use the broccoli for a tree.
1: Oh, yes, indeed. Okay. Yeah, good illustration.
0: That's the best way to describe it to me, a child. We've got mailbag on the way next. Stay here.
20: Armstrong and Getty.
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1: Bill Gates doing a lot of interviews lately. Anyway, did an interview yesterday where he weighed in on the whole, is AI going to create more jobs or take away our jobs? And I thought it was danged interesting. We'll get to that later.
2: Excellent. Let's have your freedom-loving quote of the day. I'm a big fan of Alan Moore. He's as a creative artist. He wrote Watchmen, the popular graphic novel, became a movie. But the graphic novel is absolutely brilliant and troubling and thought-provoking. But anyway, here's a line from Watchmen. We have labored long to build a heaven, only to find it populated with horrors. Yet another preview of the story of France and its protests coming up next hour.
1: Sacre bleu!
2: Sacre bleu is right! Sacre black and blue! Drop us a note, mailbag at armstrongandgetty.com. First of all, this is Rick, who responded to Kevin the Marine talking about Racial Friday, and nobody got offended. Well, Rick said we did absolutely get offended, but we kept our mouths shut about the offensiveness in the name of unit cohesion. We, the black and brown sailors, would sometimes discuss later amongst ourselves, but we essentially stifled the honesty of our feelings. So it appeared we were all one cohesive unit, but in reality, we were very fragmented, just silently. I suppose some will suggest that was the right thing to do, but was it?
1: What was Racial Friday? I don't remember that.
2: Everybody could make racial jokes, and everybody laughed, and nobody minded, according to Kevin the Marine. Okay. And Rick was like, yeah, we put up with it, but we didn't like it. All right, different perspective. Let's see, Drew the Millennial. Guys, I believe the AI ideological divide is already happening and will stay true to form of our politics. There will be two sides. The first side will consist of the people who are vulnerable to the emotional impersonation and manipulation that AI is capable of. They will fall for the personification of AI, which we were already saying. This side will assume AI's cognizance is a granted and advocate for the humane treatment of it, which is obviously begging the question. Their title will reflect this fallacy. And he's using the classic meaning of begging the question, as it always does, just like pro-choice or gender-affirming care that dodges the difficult root question. It just jumps to the conclusion as if the root question is decided already. Happens to be decided in their favor. The opposition to this will be the side of people who are able to resist this manipulation, remind themselves that these are machines, no more alive than a hammer. This side will stay focused on the root question, is this alive? No. Therefore, the ethical questions about its treatment are irrelevant. However, the latter side will likely lose this debate, as often happens to the same fallacy. The progressive category will accuse the realists of being cruel. Realists will, of course, respond to cruel to what? And he goes on. All right, that's enough. I'm tired of it.
1: That's an interesting reaction to an email you chose. All right, yeah. That's enough.
2: Well, it's interesting, but we got a lot to get to.
1: All right.
2: All right. Let's see.
1: That was Dr. Savage-esque.
2: It was.
1: So you started really on something you like and then turn on your own.
2: This was stupid. I'm not wasting my time. this is Joseph. He says, I reffed adult soccer last night. Normally takes me about an hour to set up the fields, takes me about a half an hour to take the fields down. Last night, not a single individual left the field until every cone, goal, and ice pack was loaded into my car. Took roughly 7 minutes. There's still good people out there. That's nice. Those people decided, let's help the ref clean up the field. Why not? We're all here. Many hands make for light work. Nice job. And also on a cheery and life-affirming note, this from L, first initial L, Jack, Joe, Katie, Michael, and Hanson. Longtime listener, one more thing struck a chord in my heart tonight. It was about board games that Jack could play with his boys.
1: Played Jenga last night. Update to come. I'm sure you're fascinated.
2: I've never felt compelled to reach out because I know you're all so busy, she writes. You've brought so much laughter and levity into my life, I could not miss this opportunity to share. Our family has experienced the joys of family game nights for years. It grew when our kids were young, funny games, laughing, and most importantly, being together.
1: Sure.
2: As our kids aged, we moved on to other games, Cards Against Humanity, Scattergories, that's a good one, and eventually poker. let's see.
1: What's the one I ordered? One of our listeners suggested Catan. Is that what it's called? Somebody said that's a really great game. So
2: yeah,
1: I ordered
2: something of Catan.
1: I got a copy of that coming.
2: Yeah, yeah. Anyway, she tells beautiful stories about families getting together and laughing and supporting each other during times of sadness.
1: Right. We played Jenga for probably a half hour last night, and I thought, why haven't I been doing this longer? Did when they were little, but stopped, I don't know, 5 years ago or something like that, and I'm bringing it back. But yes, it's not about who's got the steadiest hand or, you know, whatever game you're playing. It's about hanging out together.
2: Yeah, yeah. Thanks for the note. That's lovely. Jim Corvallis, Oregon, writes on a couple of different topics, but says, hey, Farkle, great fun dice game
1: Farkle.
2: For you guys. Farkle, yeah. It's a euphemism for the F word, which you are tempted to shout when you kind of crap out.
1: Oh.
2: It's a game where you can, like, do I keep going and try to get more points, or do I call it good enough? A lot of fun, which reminded me there are lots of great dice games you could play. Look up great dice games, because there are so many good ones. Let's see. Oh, we don't really have time for this from Steve, but he agrees that the alleged causes of the protests and violence in France really don't hold water at all. There's a lot more going on there, which we'll tell you about to kick off hour number two. Can't wait. Got our ducks in a row. Quack, quack.
1: And I'm horrified by the coverage of this, or the lack That's of terrible. Coverage of it.
2: Terrible.
1: Get every segment by getting the podcast Armstrong and Getty on demand.
0: Armstrong and Getty.
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6: From ABC News, I'm Chuck Sievertson. There's a new giant merged media conglomerate. Skydance announces it has completed its takeover of Warner Brothers Discovery. The new company owns not only Paramount, Paramount Plus, and Warner Brothers, but also HBO Max, CBS, and CNN. In a settlement over opposition to the corporate marriage, the new company agreed to have an independent board, says ABC News legal contributor Kim Whaley.
7: But that independent oversight board is appointed by Paramount. It included things to protect employees. But the arguments these plaintiffs made was like, these things that are in place aren't going to actually help keep prices down and keep competition up and give lots of options for people.
6: The state attorneys general, who sued but failed to stop the merger, turned out to be right in one way. They claim jobs would be lost, and the new Skydance company lost no time today announcing layoffs. The goal? $6 billion in cost savings over 3 years. Layoffs coming, they say. The White House saying President Trump's comments yesterday at a Nebraska rally about Iran, if it gets nuclear weapons, were about the danger to U.S. cities. The specific Trump comment?
8: They can take out a city. Let him take out Los Angeles. Let him take out San Diego.
9: Governor Gavin Newsom calling President Trump deranged and dangerous. The mayor of San Diego, Todd Gloria, writing, San Diego is not collateral damage. And L.A. Mayor Karen Bass adding, the role of a president is to protect the country, not to actively threaten it and encourage attacks on American lives.
6: ABC's Rachel Scott, U.S. officials urging more details from Russia about its pneumonic plague lab death. Secretary of State Marco Rubio.
10: We encourage Russia to be transparent and share more information with the world so that all of us could react accordingly and appropriately.
6: Jim Baker of the PTL televangelist empire with his wife Tammy Faye, which collapsed in a sex scandal and financial crimes, is dead at 86. You're listening to ABC News.
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6: Amid a string of sinkholes across the country, ABC News and its own TV stations have uncovered what may be the cause, the collapse of abandoned mines.
13: An ABC News investigation found some mines under or close to homes, others swallowing cars, and prompting daring rescues like this one.
14: Rescue's ready.
15: Rescue's ready.
13: Of a teenager in California.
16: One, two, three. There you go.
6: R.J. O'Brien, locations of some abandoned mines are at abcnews.com. It's not a brand of ice cubes, and it figures in this cash money prize, over a million smackers U.S.
17: Belgian-American physicist Francis Hausen has won the 2026 Nobel Prize in Physics.
18: For decisive contributions to the Ice Cube Neutrino Observatory and the discovery of high-energy neutrinos of astrophysical origin.
17: At his Nobel speak, for he helped the world learn more about a rare group of high-energy neutrinos, tiny cosmic particles that researchers say offer clues into how the universe evolved. Sherry Preston, ABC News.
6: Halloween will cost you more this year, according to the National Retail Federation. Candy accounts for the largest chunk of Halloween expenses, ahead of costumes and decorations, with prices rising at triple the rate of inflation since 2020. Polls show three-quarters of Americans plan to dress up and trick or treat. Chuck Sievertson, ABC News.
19: 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Outstanding agents, outstanding results. 457-6600. Washington State Ferries expect service to be closer to normal through today after a major crew shortage disrupted most of the system Monday. 23 engine room workers called out sick, sidelining 13 of the state's 18 operating ferries at one point. Ferry officials warn schedules still could change, even today. Clallam County's proposed 2027 budget projects a general fund operating deficit of just over $2 million. The plan assumes commissioners will approve a new 0.1% criminal justice sales tax beginning in April.
20: 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Cloudy skies with a few peaks of sun today, with daytime highs approaching 61. Winds out of the north, around 5 miles per hour. Partly cloudy skies, with fog in spots tonight, lows around 48. Sunshine mixed with clouds at times, with fog in spots early tomorrow. High temperatures reach up to 64. High temperatures reach up to 66 Thursday under mainly sunny skies. 61 Friday, slight chance of rain. Looking further out, 54 Saturday, 56 Sunday, and 58 on Monday. That's a look at your forecast. I'm meteorologist Paul Trombley. Right now, it's 50 degrees.

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4: Among things we'll get to, a couple of NFL refs in trouble, which is an interesting story. And why are they all so swole, according to the Manning brothers? Two of the world's richest men both did interviews yesterday. Elon asked what it's like to be a trillionaire, and Bill Gates basically saying you're nuts if you think AI is going to result in more jobs as opposed to fewer.
5: How interesting. Yeah, a lot of good stuff to come. I found that Elon stuff just fascinating, talking about why he still works. So if you are online at all, on Twitter in particular, you've seen many videos of the violence in France, the rioting, the fires, the insanity, screeching, and the cops running around and all of it. It's chaos.
4: I saw a street scene that looked like it was out of, you know, Yemen or someplace. With the Eiffel Tower in the background. It was disturbing.
5: Mm-hmm. Right, right. And so a couple of days ago, I decided I wanted to get a full, well-rounded understanding of exactly what's happening. And obviously, I knew I couldn't just read it in the mainstream media. So I looked at a bunch of different trusted sources, and I'm going to take you through a bit of a journey here. A nice place to start might be this email from Steve, who recommends a couple of good sources, but then he says the protests in France are ostensibly about schools and the quality of schools, and the kids are mad because their schools aren't good enough. And there's something to that, but we'll get to that. But he says the average class size in France is 20 or 21. And if the motivation of the riots is to complain about education, why are you burning down the newest and best schools? Why carry Palestinian flags around? As if that has anything to do with class sizes and resources. An excellent preview, and we will get there. So the New York Times, protests spread against France, growing from schools demonstration. And then they say demonstrations swept across France on Tuesday as union activists rallied in solidarity with high school students who've spent 2 weeks blockading their schools over understaffing, overcrowded classrooms, and dilapidated buildings. One might pause and say, why are union activists rallying in solidarity? Maybe it's teachers' unions. They just want more money because they always want more money for themselves, and it never filters down to the kids. But they point out that the demonstrations are a litmus test of the longevity of a protest movement that began last month in a single school in the suburbs of Paris. They go into some of the injuries and the arrests, and the protests have set off a national debate over what constitutes justifiable protest. Paragraphs and paragraphs, and then they get to the far left party, France Unbowed, whose leader might make the upcoming runoff in the presidential election, and he's a good old Marxist. He wants to overthrow the government. So the fact that he's supporting the protests have some people wondering, is this really just kids being mad about the schools? Okay, fair enough. Also, the New York Times, I found this interesting. Mark Landler wrote a piece entitled, Strikes, Barricades, and Fiscal Turmoil, an Autumn of Discontent Grips France. And here's his lead paragraph or two, because we're edging closer to the truth. Striking public workers, barricaded high schools, blocked ports, budget paralysis, spiraling bond rates, fear of a far-right takeover. France suddenly finds itself engulfed by crisis. Not a single spasm of unrest, but a cascade of disruption that's roiling city streets, trading floors, and public offices across the country. The French fall back to school and work season is anything but orderly. While the causes of the chaos may appear disparate, they can be traced to a common root. France's two-decade-long struggle to fund its state, now exacerbated by high borrowing costs, surging fuel prices, and political uncertainty, with jockeying underway politically speaking. French public finances, already fragile, continue to deteriorate, fanning fears in financial markets that France could be the next European country to tumble into a full-blown financial crisis.
4: So I didn't even think about that angle, so some of it is what happens eventually to all socialist projects? You run out of money?
5: 100%. Yeah, the shared misery of socialism ends up with running out of other people's money.
4: And then everybody's so mad when they don't have all the programs they want. Yeah, some of us were telling you You're going to run out of money if you didn't change course, and now you're mad.
5: And then as we edge even closer to a full explanation of what's going on, the Wall Street Journal, France's appetite for magic money has turned into a debt bomb. After years of overspending, the country has emerged as one of Europe's weakest links. Investors are bracing for things to get worse. France is on the precipice of a dangerous financial spiral. The global surge in interest rates has exposed the country, once considered an oasis of the relative stability in Europe's financial markets, as one of the continent's weakest links. France now pays more to borrow than former crisis hotspots like Greece and Italy. Its government is running a budget deficit surpassed only by the United States among its peers. Oh, yeah, yeah, yeah. If you don't think, wait a minute. You just mentioned the U.S. Yeah, if you don't notice that, you're a fool. Luckily, we have, 10 times the economic juggernaut that France is.
4: For now.
5: But are we not being pulled as fast as AOC can pull us toward a French-style system? One more bit from the Wall Street Journal. Last week, a slow-burning sell-off in France's government bond market took an alarming turn as it spread across the continent, goes into the skyrocketing bond yields and prices and that sort of thing. Investors are bracing for things to get worse. France has been this free rider in Europe for years, if not decades. It's gotten away with fiscal murder, says Kevin Thosé, a portfolio manager at a French asset manager. It worked as long as people were not noticing. Now people have started to notice.
4: Well, okay. He should have talked to my college professors who told me how great it was in France and why don't we do it that way here, where you get like 3 months of vacation every year and retired age 50, et cetera, et cetera.
5: France has been this free rider in Europe for years, if not decades. It has gotten away with fiscal murder, says the French realist. Okay. In an unprecedented move of discipline for our live radio audience, we're going to break on time.
4: What?
5: To leave plenty of time to bring it all together and work in, everybody. Come on. What's the most important political movement on earth right now, right up there with socialism? Islamism. That's right. And that factors into the New York Times. Also, I want to tell you that, but it does.
4: We're going to break on time. We've never done that before. It feels weird.
5: After a word from our friends at NordVPN, which I forgot about. 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
13: Hi, everyone. It's Leslie from the Port Angeles Chamber, and the Fall Clallam County Job Fair is right around the corner. 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Once again, that's the Clallam County Job Fair, October 21st from 10 a.m. to 1 p.m. at Vern Burton Community Center. Hope to see you there.

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1: We are here to secure a future because there are fewer and fewer jobs available, and we just want more rights and equality, whether in Paris or in rural areas. We want everyone to have the same opportunities.
2: Sounds just fine. Angry French children screaming at TV cameras. The universal language. Understanding what's actually going on in France. Classic example of if you take in media or if you don't take in media, you're uninformed. If you do take in media, you're misinformed. This is edging closer toward the truth from Fox News, Stephanie Bennett.
3: And adding fuel to the fire, France's prime minister announced spending cuts in the government's budget for 2027. French intelligence agencies say the protest movement was initiated by a hard left political party, although that party denies any involvement. The French education minister is pledging to listen to students' concerns, but says the movement has been taken hostage by violent small groups.
2: We're getting closer. So Simone Rodin-Banzaquin writes, at least occasionally for the Free Press, and is based in France, and has written an absolutely brilliant analysis of the situation. Here's your quiz question. This will be on the test. If you have all sorts of civil unrest, some of it legitimate, some of it not so much, who is going to move in and fuel it and make sure it gets as violent and crazy as possible?
4: Clowns at the edge of the woods?
2: No, close though. There are a couple of acceptable answers. Those who want the downfall of Western civilization, maybe you've been more specific, Marxists and Islamists. If you said that, you're right. So Simone writes, for the past few days, France has been burning. She describes how last week high school students, and actually this came out, yesterday. Last week, high school students in Paris took to the streets to protest their crappy,

0: more than 100 schools damaged, many, many injuries, hundreds and hundreds of schools now closed as there's no security. So the protests have confounded observers both in France and overseas. Yes, the students have reason to be angry about overcrowded classrooms and absent teachers. Their teachers suck. It's just like public school teachers who don't teach. Even Nicole Hannah-Jones had to admit that the other day. I wish we'd spent more time on that. But anyway, so why has it gotten so out of hand? Why is a high school protest movement turned into a nationwide violent riot? A big part of the answer lies with a man named Jean-Luc Mélenchon, who is the leader of France Unbowed. We mentioned it last segment, the country's principal radical left party known by its French initials LFI, which we'll use henceforth. Now, in 2022, the guy won about 22% of the vote, narrowly missed a runoff between the top two contenders. But as the left has gained, you know, credibility and energy, he's doing better and better. And it's looking like he could well make the runoff between, it could be a runoff between Mélenchon and Marine Le Pen, famously the right-wingy character in French politics.
1: She put out her economic plan today. I mean, she's serious.
0: Oh, yeah, yeah. To advance his political prospects ahead of the election, Mélenchon's strategy appears to be to capitalize on the discontent currently roiling the country. And then she goes into some details, not just about schools. Public debt is enormous. We were talking about that last segment. The government proposed a $61 billion budget squeeze, and the unions and the Marxists and the leftists went nuts because they want more and more. Mélenchon's answer to the country's troubles, confrontation. In a 2012 speech, he argued that progressive political action must turn everything it touches into conflict. Again, this guy's credo is progressive political action must turn everything it touches into conflict. His opponents call this approach, it's a French word meaning make a mess of everything. He calls it a citizen's revolution. Keeping the conflict alive is part of the plan. Find a common adversary, bring all these disparate groups together, and cause chaos. And that's why Mélenchon and his parties have actively supported the protests. Over the past few days, LFI lawmakers have appeared at school gates and called for the blockades to spread, while Mélenchon has urged his elected representatives and activists to place themselves between students and police and intervene against the law enforcement response. In Saint-Denis, north of Paris, the mayor, who's an LFI guy, told protesters that while it was preferable to keep protests peaceful, quote, violence at some point can be legitimate.
1: Ooh, man, you shouldn't be ever saying that.
0: Meanwhile, here's where it gets really interesting. So Mélenchon notices that, you know, a lot of these suburbs of Paris got tons and tons of Muslims in them. I mean, like, no-go zone. The cops have to ask for permission to go into these neighborhoods. Honest to God, they have to contact the local Muslim leaders and say, hey, we were thinking of patrolling today. Is that okay? Seriously. So Mélenchon says, all right, how do we whip this up further? Any crackdown by the authorities, he's branding as anti-Muslim. The idea being that many of the members of the protests are Muslim, and that's why they're being targeted by the government. So he's trying to whip up the notion that the only reason the cops are cracking down is because they're Islamophobes against you poor, innocent Muslim folks. And online influencers have echoed this accusation. This one big-time activist in France, her content has linked school conditions to restrictions on Muslim clothing. Why can the state ban hijabs in state schools but not provide a teacher or a decent classroom? So that sort of false choice thing is very popular in radical politics. And so you've got now the Islamist groups fired up. So Simone writes, should we all be surprised then that that Palestinian flags have appeared at the school protests? At this point, you can't find video of these protests without Palestinian flags. What does Gaza have to do with a shortage of teachers in France? I'll tell you what. LFI has spent years making hostility to Israel a central part of its appeal to young voters. Does that sound familiar, friends? Bringing that cause into the school protests helped fuel the racial dynamics and turned the demand for better classrooms into a much broader confrontation with the government. Kind of the permanent omnicause featuring Gaza, Islamic resentment of the West, Marxists wanting to overthrow the government.

0: etc. To summarize, the strategy is simple. If Mélenchon can bring enough young people to the polls in the spring elections, he'll improve his chances of making the runoff, then he'll call on the rest of the left and anyone who fears the national rally, that's Marine Le Pen's party, which is currently the most popular party in the country, rallying everybody, saying, oh, these crazy right-wingers, you got to support me. So, indeed, no matter how the protests play out, Mélenchon will likely benefit. It is classic Karl Marx. We will come to the aid of every protest movement wherever we find it, and we'll smash stuff up to get rid of Western civilization. So it's the radical left and Islamists joining with the allegedly pissed off little kids who don't understand that socialism is what ruined their schools. That's what's happening in France.
1: So Marine Le Pen is currently leading in the polls, and it was unthinkable that she could end up getting elected not that many years ago. She was a fringe candidate, and it was always interesting how much support she would get. Now she's actually leading in the polls. And she's running on tighter immigration controls, national preference for French citizens in benefits and services.
0: Oh, my God.
1: Tougher what? Law and order policies, lower taxes, reducing government spending and debt.
0: It's so like Germany and the U.S. to a large extent, like immigration especially. If the so-called mainstream politicians ignore what the people are bellowing at them, the so-called extreme parties on the right are going to say, no, we hear you and we think you're right. And people are going to go there.
1: Right.
0: And you will reap the whirlwind you have sown.
1: And then there will be a reaction to that, which is the point of the book Submission, which I mention all the time, which actually features Le Pen getting elected, which at the time that book was written was impossible. Now it's possible.
2: Armstrong and Getty.
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17: ABC News, I'm Chuck Sievertson. Breaking news, Cornell University has tapped a law firm, Kings and Spaulding, to conduct the investigation into the school's handling of Jane Doe's gang rape allegations. Sally Yates will lead it. She's a former acting U.S. Attorney General. Despite steep tariffs by the U.S., the difference between what the U.S. imports and what it exports got wider last month, says ABC's Jim Ryan.
18: The Commerce Department says goods and services coming into the country totaled $421 billion in August. The outgoing topped $315 billion.
17: Skydance announces it has completed its takeover of Warner Brothers Discovery. It owns not only Paramount, Paramount Plus, Warner Brothers, also HBO Max, CBS, CNN. The new mega media company, losing no time today, announcing layoffs are coming to cut $6 billion over 3 years. An L.A. County couple with 21 children born through the surrogacy company they owned have now been arrested on various charges. This is ABC News.
19: 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Cloudy skies with a few peaks of sun today, with daytime highs approaching 61. Winds out of the north around 5 miles per hour. Partly cloudy skies with fog in spots tonight, lows around 48. Sunshine mixed with clouds at times, with fog in spots early tomorrow. High temperatures reach up to 64. High temperatures reach up to 66 Thursday under mainly sunny skies. 61 Friday, slight chance of rain. Looking further out, 54 Saturday, 56 Sunday, and 58 on Monday. That's a look at your forecast. I'm meteorologist Paul Trombley. Right now, it's 50 degrees.
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21: The NFL suspended two officials for, quote, unprofessional conduct Sunday, the first such penalties in 8 years. Line judge Jeff Seaman was suspended for 2 games for a heated interaction with Arizona tight end Trey McBride. And referee Adrian Hill got a 1-game penalty for yelling at Eric Wilson after Wilson accidentally knocked him down.
1: Okay. I don't understand officiating in the NFL. I don't get worked up about it. I just throw up my hands. Whatever. I don't understand why that was interference and that wasn't interference. I don't get it. So I just...
0: It's an impossible job.
1: It really is. And then the super slow-mo 4K every angle doesn't help anything.
0: Right.
1: From their standpoint. Can you imagine? I mean, I don't even know how it's possible to even come close to figuring that out. When you're running full speed, it's happening in a millionth of a second. You have your own, you have your one angle. I can't even imagine how they even come close to getting it right.
0: Well, yeah, they do occasionally. You know, it's practically random because, again, it's an impossible job.
1: Here's a funny thing about the refs. So this is from the Manning cast, which I've never actually watched. You say it's pretty good. Peyton Manning is a pretty funny guy and his charming brother, Eli. And they watch like Monday Night Football and they're there on the screen commenting. So it's like listening instead of your idiot buddies who don't know anything, including me in many cases, saying various things about the game. It's two guys who actually understand everything about the game throwing in their comments throughout the game.
0: Super Bowl winners, probable Hall of Famers, yeah.
1: Both of them won two Super Bowls, yeah. So here they are commenting on the referees and how swole they are.
3: After the play, personal foul, unnecessary roughness, kicking team number 33, a 15-yard penalty.
13: Hey, are the refs lifting more these days? Are they lifting more weights these days, the refs?
22: No, it's just tighter shirts.
13: It's tighter shirts. Yeah. They're just all smalls.
22: Got a boys medium on.
0: That's the sort of thing you get on the Manning Cast. I absolutely love it.
1: He's got a boy's medium.
0: Boy, that would not be flattering on me, just saying.
1: I thought that was funny as heck.
0: Yeah.
1: I don't know. I find it very, very interesting, but every time, like, Tom Brady explains some things sometimes, and I realize, why do I even have any opinions about this? Because I haven't got the slightest idea what's actually going on.
0: Yeah, yeah. They do a brilliant job of revealing the complexity of it to you, and you start to realize, oh my gosh, these guys are so much better and understand the game at such a higher level than most fans do. You have to admire them for it.
1: Well, right.
0: Well, they're good at their jobs, and they get paid a lot of money.
1: And us casual fans who yell, what the hell was that? What'd you throw it to that guy for? We don't have any idea what was going on there.
0: Right, right.
1: That's funny.
0: Well, and it's funny, it's just a real simple. A lot of casual fans might not know this. They call two plays in the huddle. And then the quarterback gets the line. He takes a look at the defense, and he asks for one or the other of them. Or there's like a play that's called and then an optional play. And he will option to that second play. And everybody having said, okay, that's right, I chip block this guy. Then I go out, and I do an out pattern to 5 yards, blah, blah, blah. Okay. And then he changes the play at the line. And the guy says, okay, now I've got to shift over there. This time I blah, blah, blah. Every guy on the field has to make that sort of adjustment immediately.
1: And if one of them doesn't get it right, everything falls apart.
0: Exactly. Yeah, yeah. Or if the defense does something unanticipated. Yeah.
1: My maybe one AI comment for the day. Bill Gates, in an interview yesterday, I thought this was damned interesting, presenting the other side of the optimism about jobs. Anytime new technology comes along, they say it's going to take jobs, and it always creates more jobs. I don't know why we fall for that as human beings over and over again. Things are true until they're not, with everything, everything.
0: Yeah.
1: But outside of like gravity and the sunrise, it pretty much just, even those will come to an end at some point. But Bill Gates saying AI will create more jobs, he said they just don't understand what's coming. Once AI becomes reliable enough to do the work, it starts replacing people. Once you replace human cognition as a scarce element, you blow it away. Working 24 hours a day, reading more, knowing every language. This isn't like the PC. This is like evolutionary history. It's like the aliens are really here. They just didn't come in a spacecraft. They came in computers. So again, people saying AI will create more jobs don't understand what is coming.
0: And that's the point of view that finally convinced me that that was right, because every other invention that folks look to as an example of this sort of thing, whether it's the cotton gin or the assembly line or the Industrial Revolution in general or whatever, the one indispensable thing was always human ingenuity, intellect. And intellect had to be around to manage that stuff and figure out how to grow it, and that resulted in more and more jobs. They're absolutely correct there. But replacing the one indispensable commodity in the equation, human intellect, with a machine, that is fundamentally different. And I hope I'm wrong, but I don't think I am.
1: He was using the example of, first he said, lawyers, forget it. Lawyers' jobs are done, which I don't quite understand how that could be, having worked with lawyers a lot in the last couple of years. I just can't imagine how AI could take over that. But that's what Bill Gates said. Right. He was using the example of like medical advice or advice nurses or whatever, that just somebody who has all the knowledge at their fingertips, can speak any language, and has endless time for you.
0: Right.
1: As opposed to, and can answer, you know, endless calls. So it's not you wait on hold until the one person on their shift is available, etc. I can see how that could happen.
0: Leap forward. Oh, yeah. Yeah. Well, and a lot of the law is formula. Like I'm doing something right now. I need a lawyer. It's ridiculous. It's so XYZ-ish. But the law says I've got to have a lawyer and it's got to be certified and signed and the rest of it. It's just silly.
1: Yeah.
0: You know, the one saving grace maybe might be that the hallucination problems and the getting stuff wrong problems, they just never figure out how to fix that. And so you can't hand over a case to your AI. You can use it for certain things, then a human has to check it. But I don't know enough about it to have an opinion.
1: No, I wish I'd hear the big guys ask more about the why you got to make it act like it's a human being thing. And I'd like to hear them describe that because I haven't heard them describe it. But, you know, I use the example. I ask ChatGPT over the weekend, what are the 10 best poems? And ChatGPT said to me, well, hey, I'll give you 10 that are highly rated as opposed to my personal favorites. Why are you talking to me like that, computer?
0: What the hell?
1: Why are you pretending you have your personal favorite poems? I mean, what is that?
4: What type of AI shit it is?
1: But one of the reasons I wanted to bring this up is I was watching a little of The Daily Show, and I don't know if this was from last week or last night, but it was the Jon Stewart version of The Daily Show, and he had a lot of the same questions that we've had. He's the only other person I've heard pick up on this other than us. His solution was different than ours. His was oligarchs are controlling the world and we need more government. But he was asking the same questions, playing all the clips of the abundance and the amount of productivity that it's going to create all this money. And like, and when is this going to start? How many and who's going to gather the money and why are they voluntarily? And if we all get the same amount, how is anybody rich and all these different things? Yeah, that's the only other entity I've heard ask that question besides us.
0: And then when the technology changes fundamentally again in 3 months, how do we adjust? If ever we get that program going and answer your questions.
1: When does the universal high income begin? How many people will lose their jobs to AI before it kicks off? How does it get started? Unless you're going to pass legislation that... I can't, there are so many variables, I can't even, like, come up with a scenario. But see, you're going to say to industry X, I don't know, the healthcare industry, you are now over 30% AI, 50% AI. I don't know at what point you have to start paying 20%, 10%, 80% of your profits to some sort of government fund, private fund that collects the money and then gets doled out. To who? When? Right. How? Taxed? Not what?
0: I'm an assistant manager at a grocery store, and the inventory process, which I used to have an active role in, is now 100% AI. And so they don't need a guy like me anymore. They can pay somebody half just to make sure the shopping carts are rounded up. So do I get the money? I mean, they're still offering to pay me half, so does the other half come from... Well, it wasn't AI exactly. It was, please, it's just, it's...
1: Well, lots of industries are using AI. At what percentage of your GTP that you can credit to AI does something start collecting money that it gives back out to who? Everyone? Mm-hmm. Or just people in that industry?
0: Right.
1: Are we all going to get a check from GM if they go full AI and don't need any automotive workers anymore?
0: Right. Right.
1: Why would I get money for that? It's so incredibly unworkable in my mind. The fact that people aren't asking Elon or anybody these questions blows my mind.
0: I know. And if everybody were pure of mind and spirit, this would be an incredibly difficult set of questions to answer. But I'm reminded of the tariff thing. And I really wanted to get into this, but who wants to hear tariff talk? But here's the reality of it. So Trump announces these tariffs, then all of the big companies and the companies with personal contacts with Trump send their lobbyists and write their checks. And what you end up with is this utterly obscene, rent-seeking, those well-connected got exemptions from the tariffs. The little fellas got hosed. This industry, which is exactly like this industry in all of the particulars, but isn't quite as well thought of by the administration for these reasons, they're getting hammered. These guys are let off the hook. And if you don't think that sort of lobbying and rent-seeking, Google it, kids, would happen with when the government controls 80% of all, you know, economic output because it's all AI and nobody has a job and we're all writing poetry. You don't think there'll be that sort of fever pitch rent seeking then? Oh God, I don't even want to think about it.
1: I'll
0: be on the golf course. Call me if you need me.
1: I just convinced myself with my little running through the scenarios. It's not going to happen. So the richest man in the world, one of the smartest people on earth, your scenario makes zero sense, Elon. Explain it to somebody. If you just take the auto industry and it goes all automation, all robots, okay, that's tens of thousands of people out of work. All right, so explain to me how those people are going to get money from this.
0: Right.
1: Only auto workers? Everyone? You said universal. Universal means everybody. High income. How much does GM have to pay in?
0: How about all the restaurants where all those auto workers ate? All of the equipment suppliers, the clothing manufacturers, everything connected to that industry. And that's just like in an imaginary scenario, which is hilarious, that it all starts at Mart.
1: Right.
0: The show. It's going to be phased in bit by bit by bit.
1: Different industries at different points.
0: Right.
1: It makes no sense whatsoever.
0: Different plants and different companies within industries at different points.
1: Yes, it makes zero sense. John Stewart is right. We're right.
0: Violent revolution.
1: Do we have an ad we have to do before we take a break? Oh, okay. I do want to talk about the death of Jim Baker a little bit later. You have to be of a certain age to remember him. He is one of the biggest TV evangelists in history. He finally died.
0: Nowhere in the Bible does it say thou shalt not have a Learjet and Rolls Royces just because you're preaching the word.
1: I don't think that's the way you're supposed to phrase it when there's a celebrity passing. He finally died. But maybe it's appropriate in this case. More on that and other stuff on the way. Stay here.
20: Armstrong and Getty.
0: Don't just detect a break-in. 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
5: 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Congressional control and President Trump's agenda hang in the balance. 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
1: In honor of National Taco Day tomorrow, Taco Bell has announced a new collaboration with the language lesson app Duolingo and will offer limited edition sauces that have language lessons on the packet. Specifically, ¿dónde está el baño?
2: I only speak English. What is that?
3: Where is the bathroom?
2: Toilet humor.
3: Oh, it's a joke about Taco Bell and its effects on the human digestive system. That's the way I took that.
2: That's my reading.
3: Speaking of what sounds like not very highbrow fare, but it actually is, how a Russian spy's erectile dysfunction may have changed history.
2: Wow.
3: Unbelievable story. You can't make this stuff up. But continuing at least tangentially on our theme of AI and its many wonders and head-scratchers, an appeals court in Arizona yesterday, a couple of days ago, threw out the prison sentence of a man convicted after manslaughter because the judge in the original trial had allowed an AI video of the victim forgiving his killer to play in court for the sentencing.
2: What?
3: Yes.
4: How could
5: what the type of AI shit it is?
2: Why would why would you play that in court?
3: That's what the appeals court was asking. What the F type of AI S it is?
2: What?
3: So at the sentencing, this fella whose name was Christopher Pelkey, he was 37 years old. God bless him. It was terrible. And he was killed by this guy. But his sister, it was during the impact statement. The victim impact statements made by his friends and relatives. And his sister gets up and presents an AI video depicting the victim, Mr. Pelkey, addressing the perpetrator, saying, and this is with his voice and his face. We all know how good the deep fake videos are these days. I believe in forgiveness and in God who forgives. The video also portrayed Mr. Pelkey as addressing the court, saying, this here is a true representation of who I was. The sentencing judge, Todd F. Lang of Maricopa County Superior Court, praised the video, saying, I love that AI. He called it genuine and noted that the victim was allowed to, quote, speak from his heart,
2: what?
3: Even though he was dead.
2: What?
3: Right.
2: This judge has bad judgment.
3: Oh, yes.
2: How did the judge not react to when it was first presented as an idea, saying, what the hell are you talking about? Of course you can't do that.
3: Yeah. Well, that's what the appeals court judges said.
2: God, that's crazy.
3: Yeah, you can't claim it's the victim. It erases the interpretive distance between the family's belief about what the victim would have said and the victim's own voice and opinions, the judges wrote.
2: It erases the distance between reality and making something up.
3: Right. Now, the fellow who killed me right over there, he seems like not such a bad fellow to me. Now, he certainly deserves punishment, but let's all be reasonable here.
2: That is so crazy.
3: Yeah. Yeah, can you believe the judge said, oh, that's wonderful. I love this.
2: You're an idiot.
3: He may be an idiot.
2: AI is so good. Have you seen the video somebody made of me? There's a picture of me on the boat up in Canada, and they have me doing a backflip.
3: Oh, yeah.
2: It's amazing how good that is.
3: It's frightening.
2: And it probably took him 2 seconds.
3: Mm-hmm.
2: I can't do a backflip like that. And if I did, I wouldn't do it by the railing of a boat in the ocean.
3: My video would say, vengeance, Your Honor. Throw the book at that scumbag. I'm in heaven and I'm still angry.
0: Armstrong and Getty.
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8: From ABC News, I'm Chuck Sievertson. Cornell University has tapped a law firm, Kings & Spalding, to conduct the investigation into the school's handling of Jane Doe's gang rape allegations. ABC's Peter Harlambous.
9: According to a statement, the Board of Trustees now has a special committee leading this, that this investigation is going to cover not only this 2024 incident and the school's response to it, but Cornell's broader policies.
8: The investigation would be led by Sally Yates, former acting U.S. Attorney General. She warned the previous Trump administration that National Security Advisor Michael Flynn had lied about contacts with Russia. Despite steep tariffs by the U.S., this has happened, says ABC's Jim Ryan.
10: The difference between what the United States imports and what it exports got wider last month. The Commerce Department says goods and services coming into the country totaled $421 billion in August. The outgoing topped $315 billion. The import total has consistently risen this year, despite steep tariffs imposed by the White House.
8: Skydance announces it has completed its takeover of Warner Brothers Discovery. The new mega media company owns not only Paramount, Paramount Plus, and Warner Brothers, but also HBO Max, CBS, and CNN. The new Skydance company lost no time today announcing layoffs are coming. The goal, $6 billion in cost savings over 3 years. Not much information coming out of Russia involving a case of suspected plague in a Siberian research lab. Area hospitals are under a quarantine. Dr. Xi Zha, former COVID response coordinator.
11: If it was a simple, a vial broke, somebody got infected, it would be unlikely that it would lead to a quarantining and monitoring of 200 people. So that makes me concerned that there might be something else happening.
8: And if taken early, antibiotics can treat the plague. An L.A. County couple with 21 children, all born through the surrogacy company they owned, have now been arrested on various charges. No details so far. News conference expected soon. You're listening to ABC News.
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8: A huge number of students all over France are taking to the streets this week and demonstrating against what they say are subpar conditions at high schools. ABC's Lama Hassan.
14: We knew this was going to be the big day of action. A massive protest was organized by the student union. You know, they estimate some 450,000 protesters turned out across France. The Interior Ministry is trying to play this down. They said that around 260,000 people were on the streets.
8: French officials report more than 6,000 arrests. The U.S. military now restricting Marines from leaving their base in Okinawa after one Marine was arrested in a woman's death. Nobel Prize for Physics today has been awarded to a Belgian-American physicist, Francis Hausen, for his work to learn more about small particles in space called neutrinos. Mark Pierce, chair of the Nobel Committee on Physics.
15: This is a research which is basic research, which has no direct goal. It's purely a research which is driven by curiosity. And I thought this is very important. We don't know where this will lead us. It will certainly lead us somewhere.
8: Nobel Prize includes over $1 million U.S. in cash. R&B singer Freddie Jackson has died at 70. Rock me tonight. Jackson, best known for a string of soul and slow jam hits in the 80s and 90s, including Rock Me Tonight from 1985. Chuck Sievertson, ABC News.
16: 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McCrory Carpet One. The Olympic Peninsula Police Canine Foundation, a new nonprofit, is helping Clallam County's Sheriff's Office acquire a drug detection dog. Businesses already donating equipment. The foundation now looking for volunteers with finance and fundraising experience. Washington's legislative districts could be redrawn again. The U.S. Supreme Court has sent a challenge to the state's 2024 court-drawn map back to a lower federal court. The case involves Latino voters in the Yakima Valley. No changes will affect next month's elections. And Clallam County's proposed budget next year projects a general fund operating deficit of about $2 million. The plan assumes commissioners will approve a new 0.1% criminal justice sales tax beginning in April.
17: Here's your News Radio KONP forecast, brought to you by Olympic Game Farm. Mainly cloudy skies expected this afternoon, with daytime highs approaching 61. Northerly winds around 5 miles per hour. Partly cloudy skies with fog in spots tonight, lows around 48. High temperatures reach up to 64, and foggy early tomorrow, sunshine mixed with clouds at times. Daytime highs approaching 66, Thursday under mainly sunny skies. 61, Friday, slight chance for rain. Looking further out, 54, Saturday, 56, Sunday, and 58 on Monday. That's a look at your forecast. I'm meteorologist Paul Trombley. Currently 50.
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2: Elon Musk was asked about what it's like to be a trillionaire, among other things. And we'll get to that a little bit later in the show.
3: It's essentially, why do you keep working? And his answer was fascinating.
2: Yeah, well, his answer to what's it like being a trillionaire was, I don't think about it much.
3: We might be talking about two different pieces of audio.
2: It could be.
3: Oh, we have multi-Elons. Oh, so interesting. Stay with us.
2: So I didn't think there were probably any more developments in the Cornell 7 case that were going to interest me that much. Then ABC got the exclusive. And I don't know if Aaron Kontursky explains how they got this. Because there was an exclusive. They're the only ones that have it. It's the recordings of the phone calls between some of the dudes that were at the gang rape, if you call it that, or, you know, consensual sex, if you call it that, or that event that night.
3: The unfortunate incident. Why don't we go with that? So we don't fall into the same trap as a lot of people, which is, which I'll belabor in a little while.
2: But so you're going to hit, they don't play her voice, thankfully, because that would be horrifying. Maybe it's horrifying.
3: Unless she's making false accusations.
2: True. Then it's pretty horrifying that they're playing the dude's voices. Mm-hmm. And I don't know the legal ins and outs of them having this and playing it and it becoming public and all that sort of stuff. Doesn't seem good. Since nobody has been convicted of anything. I've never liked the 911 calls or body cam footage or if you're not guilty of something yet, I hate that being out there for public conversation.
3: And I must point out, found guilty, they haven't even been accused.
2: Yeah,
3: there aren't any charges.
2: Anyway, it's compelling. I hope you find it as compelling as I did. This is Aaron Kontursky from ABC.
21: Want me to give my recollection of the entire night?
22: 3 weeks after her traumatic night at the Chi Phi House, a then Cornell student, now known as Jane Doe, called Matthew Ingalls, the friend who invited her to the fraternity that night, recording the entire conversation. She told him she spent time in the emergency room and in therapy because there's so much damage on my body and my brain. She said, if I wanted to take this somewhere, what y'all did would be classified as gang rape. You already knew when I came in, I was 10 shots deep. Ingalls responded with a different recollection.
21: You did tell me you were sober, by the way. You did. You said you hadn't been anywhere.
22: Jane Doe said she was 100% sure she told him she had been at a bar for a sorority event, and I never lie.
2: I don't know if I had missed the detail that she had to go to the hospital to get after that night.
3: The only description of injuries I've heard is that she was bruised because some guy, quote, beat her buttocks, which I think was probably some sort of spanking thing. May be others I'm unaware of.
2: Let's roll through some more of this.
22: She asked him how they ended up in a threesome with one of his frat brothers.
21: So you come in, say hi, we start dancing for like maybe 3 to 5 minutes, and then I pop the question. You say yes, then I remember like we didn't know who else to bring, so I go up to who was on the dance floor too, and I pop the question, and he's like, yeah, and then we go upstairs.
2: That's not what people usually mean by popped the question.
3: Interesting use of the phrase, yes. And according to the police report, she said, yeah, that's a great idea. So
2: we roll on.
22: Jane Doe then asking for his help to identify all of the men, saying she remembered four in the bed and more standing around the room. Ingalls seemed to suggest both of their memories may not be accurate.
21: I have racked my brain for this mystery. You know, it's possible that both of us, like, remember this and it's not true.
22: Jane Doe pushed back, saying, no, because I remember looking up and being like, that is too many people. She then asked, do you remember how any of these guys walked in?
21: The party was sort of, like, crowded, so people started, like, filling up the balcony just because there was nowhere else to go.
2: Yeah, I don't know about that.
3: Well, I get why they're keeping her name out of it, I think. At the same time, though, it's like I'm always sometimes unhappy that we have audio. We have the answer and not the question, because then you're missing the context. So I don't know what he was responding to. And Aaron Katursky's a lovely fella, but he may not have framed the question correctly.
2: Next.
22: Ingalls did not mention that during the incident, he posted to a group on Snapchat a photo of her in bed and an invitation to his fraternity brothers, saying, boys, come whip it out.
2: Is that the guy that she, at some point, like, was romantically interested in and kind of hoping they would have a relationship?
3: I think so, from the context.
2: Yeah,
3: that's who she called to talk about it all with a couple of times.
2: You misjudged him in turn how he looks at you if he is, texting his friends. Hey, look.
3: Yeah.
2: Because that's not the kind of boyfriend you want. It goes on.
22: Cornell expelled Ingalls and another student and suspended two others. In this video obtained by ABC News, Cornell police inform one of the suspended students he is unwelcome on campus.
1: Take a look at that. Per the temporary suspension, he is barred from any of the grounds owned, operated, or maintained by Cornell University.
22: All seven fraternity brothers have denied wrongdoing. Ingalls has not responded to Jane Doe's lawsuit, but during Cornell's internal investigation, he said he was too intoxicated to consent and suggested Jane Doe assaulted him.
2: That's a new development from yesterday.
3: I get it, legally speaking. Oh, you were drunk? I was drunk.
2: And now into some of the text message stuff.
22: ABC News reviewed text messages some of the frat brothers exchanged that appear to show a scramble to contain the fallout after Cornell temporarily suspended the Chi Phi chapter. When was the last time you spoke to Jane Doe? The fraternity president asked. Yesterday. What's the plan of action? Should I call her? I don't think she would have reported this. ABC News also obtained videos of interviews with witnesses, one of whom tells Cornell investigators the fraternity brothers tried to get their story straight.
2: As an ugly scene that night. As untoward, man. That whole thing. That is untoward.
3: Yeah, I've read a couple of really interesting opinion pieces by women talking about porn culture and the slut. Look, I'm a slut, and isn't that cool culture?
2: Been talking about that for years with the comedian thing, female comedians, and how cool it is to be slutty.
3: Yeah, yeah, the sex positive left and all that stuff. And Bethany Mandel wrote a good piece in the New York Post, and Caitlin Flanagan in the Free Press. And, you know, anybody who's rushing to, well, practically freaking everybody, is rushing to one side is right, the other side is clearly wrong. I mean, like all the students who are marching across the campus, protesting like crazy. What's the headline? Is it the New York Times? This flap has just upended the tenure of Cornell's president. Oh, it's the Wall Street Journal. 1,000 students marching across the campus demanding justice for the woman, and that Cornell did a poor job of protecting her. That is classic begging of the question, though, the way that fallacy actually works. We demand justice for the woman. Okay, we've got to figure out whether justice is due to the woman. We need to understand the facts of the case. But they leap straight to the conclusion in asking the question.
2: Well,
3: It's like gender-affirming care is another example of it. Wait a minute. You've just forced me to assume you're correct, that this is the person's gender and we need to affirm it. I'd like to debate each and every one of those points.
2: Unless something new comes out, I don't think I've ever at any point thought there is any prosecutable crime. But my guess would be it started out as something that most people would think was okay, wild but okay, and turned into something that most people would think was not okay.
3: And it wove back and forth, which is the interesting part.
2: Well, once you cross into not
3: okay. I'm tired, I got to go to bed. Everybody's like, okay, good night.
2: Once it turns into not okay, you're into not okay territory. It doesn't matter if it goes back or not. But I would guess that it turned into what most people would consider not okay at some point. But, you know, that's what happens. You got a bunch of drugs and booze and everybody's hammered and it's the middle of the night and then nobody can remember and et cetera, et cetera.
3: Then you mix group sex in. People don't often make the best decisions while they're, you know, in the midst of a sexual semi-frenzy.
2: Well, and various levels of hammered, I'm sure, from not very hammered to completely blotto, barely remember it, and everything in between.
3: Yeah. Yeah. Oh, one more interesting angle after a word from our friends at Rough Greens. I love this idea of a return on investment. Your dog's youngish, maybe, or maybe your dog's getting on in years, but making sure their nutrition is right is an investment in their future of a more energetic walks and tail wagging and years together. My next door neighbors just lost their dog. Lovely dog, too. Love that dog. And they would, absolutely love more time with them. Let's get the nutrition right.
2: Yep. 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
3: 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They make any dog food better.
2: I don't want to gloss over this. ABC's a legitimate news organization, but we are into a world now where stuff just comes out and it floats around various places. Maybe it's a place like ABC. Maybe it's just on Twitter or Instagram or whatever. There's just way too much stuff out there that shouldn't be out there. I can't imagine how you can justify that I know that kid's name, the dude's name, and have heard his voice and heard those phone calls. Why should I know that?
3: Because he had a wild night in college that may or may not have included inappropriate activity.
2: But nobody's been charged with anything at this point. So I know his name. I've heard his voice. I've heard his private conversations with this woman. Why?
3: Hey, Michael, I'm curious about 66 because I was talking about this yesterday. Hit that, would you please?
4: An attorney representing one of the students is calling on New York State Attorney General Letitia James to recuse herself as special prosecutor based on a social media post from days earlier where James expressed support for the alleged victim.
3: Oh, yeah, that's putting it very mildly. She presumed the guilt of these people and said that the victim had deserved justice for what was done to her, which is precisely what a lawyer is forbidden from saying trying a case. I thought this was interesting. They're talking about the president of the university, this poor beleaguered old man who's like, what the hell is with the kids these days? He doesn't say that out loud, but he's got to be thinking it. The home to his office, the big administrative building, a glass door was shattered, and messages were scrawled in red paint on the exterior walls, reading, smash the patriarchy, and at Cornell, rapists are protected, protesters are expelled. And then they talk about some other protests going on. Israel bombs, Cornell pays, and blood is on your hands. Wait a minute, Israel? Holy cow. Let's exploit any conflict and do as much damage as possible, say the Marxists and, you know, the Islamists who feed them. So, you know, justice is going to have to fight its way through an angry mob in this case in one direction or the other.
2: So I mentioned that Elon Musk stuff. We'll hear from that interview. It's pretty interesting. Also, TV evangelism is not really a thing anymore, is it? People don't watch TV anymore.
3: I think it is. It's just there are a zillion channels of everything. So, yeah. I mean,
2: no, it's not anything like it used to be.
3: Oh, no. No, it exists on YouTube.
2: One of the biggest TV evangelists of all time died yesterday. We'll take a look at his life briefly and that whole phenomenon. It was interesting. I remember as a kid being mystified by that when it'd be on some Sunday mornings.
3: Still mystified.
2: No kidding. All right, stay tuned.
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1: Even if you don't know or remember who Jim Baker was, the TV evangelist, we'll take a look at that whole thing. I got a bunch of the details, some of which I had forgotten, about how big a deal he was, the sex scandal that brought him down, everything else. It's pretty darn interesting. And Joe and I worked in Charlotte, North Carolina, which is where the whole thing was based, shortly after his fall. And some interesting details about that coming up.
2: Absolutely. I remember it well. So a little more on the Cornell quote-unquote rape case, and that is what the question that needs to be decided is, was it rape? This is just classic college campuses in the modern era. More than 1,000 furious protesters marched on Cornell University's campus Monday in support of the woman allegedly gang-raped in a fraternity and demanded the resignation of the school's president. "We are all Jane Doe," read one sign in the massive crowd of students. And I think we're supposed to read that and go, wow, wow. I want to know, what do you mean? Based on what we know, what do you mean by that? We are all young women who go to fraternity parties and assent to a threesome and get hammered, and then things get way out of hand, or what? Others wave placards insisting alcohol is not consent. Again, what do you mean exactly? And support survivors, listen to students.
1: Where is that currently, the whole alcohol thing? I know there was a lot of different stuff talked about during the woke-pocalypse, that if anybody'd had anything to drink, there was no such thing as consent. What is the legal standard? Because when
2: it's absolutely idiotic.
1: Because when it comes to drinking legal standards, I can be hammered drunk, and any crime I commit, I'm fully responsible for.
2: Yeah, in New York, and you'd have to check the law in every state, but in New York, if you willingly ingest the booze, then you can't accuse somebody of quote-unquote, you know, drugging you or getting you hammered and then doing things against your will. If you willingly take in the booze, then willingly engage in the act, it's on you. Yeah. It's pretty specific.
1: And I understand when people make the argument about, you know, I was drunk or whatever, whether it's the sex or a crime. But if you go down that road, there's no way you can structure society.
2: Yeah, exactly. You know, and I could get back into more of the chants and placards and what the angry little kids are screaming for. And angry little kids are screaming for something every day on college campuses. I'm not impressed. But yeah, the idea that as a guy, I'm a guy, so I'll say it from a guy's perspective. The idea that a girl has a couple of drinks and then we decide to

0: have whatever brand of fun we do. And she assents to absolutely all of it, then regrets it and says, you know, I'd had a couple of drinks. And then I go to prison? That's abhorrent. Abhorrent. Now, in this case, this could be, and again, the facts will out. The kids aren't willing for the facts to come out. In fact, they're angry at the university president specifically because he said, we can't rush. We need to figure out what the facts are. They hate him for that. But there are one of the great, I think, diseases of modern life is people think there is a legal, a government manifested remedy for everything that's bad, or there should be. They think because this woman ended up in a situation that ended up being awful and she regrets and it was bad in a lot of different ways, the government must have a remedy for that. And our justice system, and this should be the case, says nobody broke any laws. Yes, this was very bad, very unfortunate, very unpleasant. There are repercussions that will be felt for many years from this. There's not a legal remedy. That's why you have to manage your own life and not ask the government to manage it for you. More on that theme to come. Stay with us.
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15: ABC News, I'm Chuck Sievertson. To independently conduct an investigation into Cornell's handling of Jane Doe's gang rape allegations, the university has hired a law firm, Kings & Spalding. Skydance announces it has completed its takeover of Warner Brothers Discovery. The new, even more giant media company owns not only Paramount, Paramount Plus, and Warner Brothers, but also HBO Max, CBS, and CNN. It reduces competition, says ABC News legal analyst Kim Whaley.
16: We've got a series of statutes dating back to the 19th century that basically represent the idea that competition is good for consumers. If you've got a bunch of hamburger restaurants on the street, the price will go down.
15: Skydance already announcing layoffs are coming. Russia providing few details about a case of suspected plague in a Siberian research lab. Area hospitals are under a quarantine. Palestinian officials condemning home demolitions in East Jerusalem. This is ABC News.
17: Here's your News Radio KONP forecast, brought to you by Olympic Game Farm. Mainly cloudy skies expected this afternoon, with daytime highs approaching 61. Northerly winds around 5 miles per hour. Partly cloudy skies with fog and spots tonight, lows around 48. High temperatures reach up to 64, and foggy early tomorrow, sunshine mixed with clouds at times. Daytime highs approaching 66 Thursday under mainly sunny skies. 61 Friday, slight chance for rain. Looking further out, 54 Saturday, 56 Sunday, and 58 on Monday. That's a look at your forecast. I'm meteorologist Paul Trombley. Currently 50.
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2: Jim Baker's dead. He was a really, really big deal. I don't know how many of you remember the name, a televangelist and one of the biggest deals in that world in the history of that sort of thing. And he died at the age of 86 last night. He had on television, it peaked in the 80s. He had his own channel. He had his own 24-hour channel, right when that was like taken off with CNN and that sort of stuff. He had his own 24-hour channel, him and his wife, Tammy Faye, raising money. And they did a show, which we're about to play a clip of, that kind of had a Carson-like feel, like Johnny Carson-like feel to it, if you don't remember seeing it. It had a desk and a couch and a band and celebrity guests, and it felt like entertainment, not a sermon. But his whole thing was, it's like today's prosperity gospel. It was the, you give money to us, and it's part of the whole, God will reward you by making you prosperous. Mm-hmm. And he always claimed they were on the verge of going broke, even though they had a 2,600-acre, was that how big it was? Theme park there outside? Yeah, 2,300-acre Christian theme park in Fort Mill, South Carolina, that drew 6 million visitors a year. It was behind only Disneyland and Disney World as the most visited theme parks in America. That's how big he was. He was taking in the equivalent of today, $400 million a year.
0: Good Lord.
2: I know.
18: The Bible.
0: He was the first host of the 700 Club and then founded the PTL Club.
2: Which stands for Praise the Lord, though people came to call it Pass the Loot after he got caught out, which we'll get to in a second. Here's a little clip of when they used to do their show and were convincing Ian to send them money.
19: You can't defeat me. You cannot defeat a child of God. Hallelujah. Greater is he that is in you, right, in me, than he that's in the world. The sun will shine again.

0: His wife with all her makeup singing her songs as part of the Johnny Carson-like Send Us Some Money show.
1: It's all so slick and well put together. I mean, really good. And the PTL Club ran for 13 years pulling in that money.
0: So before we get to the scandal that brought him down, Joe and I worked in Charlotte, North Carolina for a couple of years, and we got hired there in 92. So he went down in the late 80s, but our program director out there explained to us how there were two different crowds there in nearby Charlotte, North Carolina, which was right near where the big Heritage theme park was that was behind only Disneyland and Disney World in terms of people visiting and everything like that, is that when he got caught out as a crook, there was the crowd that always suspected he was a crook and thought it was all phony and liked making jokes about it. But there was a crowd on our boss's country music station that were hurt and sad. And the way to play this story was compassion for both Jim and Tammy Faye of, you know, falling to temptation and how awful it is for all of us that we have lost like a family member.
1: Yeah, we were told you got to be very careful and very gentle talking about this.
0: So my memory, because we were young at the time, and this is the 80s, my memory was it was a sex scandal, but that's not really what really, really brought him down. What really, really brought him down was corruption. So the 2,300 acre, and we'll get to the sex scandal in a second with the 21-year-old secretary. The 2,300 acre Christian theme park had a bunch of hotel rooms. They had 2,000 employees. That's how big a deal they were. But he sold lifetime partnerships at $1,000 each, promising annual hotel stays at Heritage USA. So if you bought the lifetime partnership, you could come stay at the hotel whenever you wanted. And they raised $158 million, and so it'd be almost $300 million now. Over 100,000 donors. Well, the math doesn't work on that. There's no way that many people can have hotel rooms and everything like that. And he was convicted in 89 of 24 counts of fraud and conspiracy and all kinds of different things. Between trying to pay off the secretary he had sex with and the fact that it was just fraudulent, these lifetime memberships to the hotel, he ended up going to prison for 5 years.
1: Mm-hmm.
0: Let's hear a little bit. Well, this is a recap from ABC News last night on the Jim Baker PTL scandal.
2: It was as polished as any TV talk show of the era.
3: The PTL Television Network presents Jim and Tammy.
2: Jim and Tammy Faye Baker sat atop an evangelistic empire valued in the hundreds of millions. Then,
4: I feel we've made a mistake.
2: Scandal. Jim Baker admitted to an affair with a church clerk, was indicted for fraud, and did 5 years in prison, telling his followers,
4: "We've asked God to forgive us, and we asked them to forgive us."
2: He and Tammy Faye later divorced. Baker's current wife, Lori, posted last night that her husband had died at 86.
0: He had sex one time with this secretary, according to both of them, but she says she was drugged. He said it was consensual. He was never charged with anything, so who knows what actually happened there. He was a very, very, very big deal. She was a 21-year-old hottie.
1: Wrote her a check for $280,000 to keep it to herself.
0: You're sending him money to help the ministry, and he's giving it to a 21-year-old to keep her mouth shut about the fact that they had sex. Not good.
1: No.
0: Here's a little bit of him talking about what a devastating time it was when all this came up.
4: Tammy and I have gone through a devastating time. Tammy started first with the pneumonia, and then we went through the Betty Ford's program, and then this thing came and just crushed us so deeply, and we didn't want to get in the fight. It was like a circus. We couldn't believe it. We wanted to protect our children. We wanted to really just cling to each other and seek God. I've been wanting to talk to my partners. I wanted to tell them that I love them, that I'm sorry for what's been happening, and that we've asked God to forgive us, and we asked them to forgive us.
1: Wow, so much passive verbiage there. So many the things that are happening, the things that did happen. No, the things you did, you punk. I know a person trying to evade responsibility when I hear one. I've been doing it all my life.
0: Yeah, so they were closing in on the whole $265,000 hush money thing, which, as we pointed out with Trump and others, is not against the law. you are allowed to give somebody money to keep their mouth shut about something. that's not a crime. But that opened up the books, and that's when he ended up in trouble. He went to prison for their lavish spending of all kinds of different stuff and fraud, not for anything really involving the sex. So, although that wasn't a good look for him and his supporters. Although he made a comeback, he went to prison. He ends up getting divorced from Tammy Faye, who is, why did she go to Betty Ford? She was drunk, right? That was her deal.
1: I don't remember. Booze, pills, I don't know.
0: But so then he makes a comeback after he gets out of prison. I didn't know this. This is new information to me. That he had started a new ministry, but with a different theme. Let me look that up here. I lost my point here. Because the other one was all happy and shiny and we're all going to be rich together. You send us money. God wants us to be prosperous. And that's kind of a hot thing right now for some people. In 1996, he published a memoir, I Was Wrong, in which he renounced the prosperity gospel that he had preached. He thought that was all bad, the whole being prosperous by through God thing. And then launched the Jim Baker Show in 2003 in Branson, Missouri, in the Ozarks. And the show focused on end times prophecy. And its main business was selling doomsday supplies, including freeze-dried food with a 30-year shelf life.
1: Doesn't sound at all scammy to me.
0: No, it doesn't.
1: Holy cow, this guy is something.
0: Isn't it? He gets out of prison and he makes that sort of a comeback.
1: Wow.
0: He had some charm that most people don't have.
1: Oh, yeah. Yeah. Interestingly enough, so he gets out of prison. He begins working in inner city Los Angeles, where he meets his second wife. This is 1998. They married that same year. A few years later, they adopted five children, all siblings from inner city Phoenix, where his new wife, Lori, had ministered before meeting Baker. And they raised those five children together. And then in 2003, launched their new television ministry, which you just mentioned, the Jim Baker Show, which was all about end times and selling you freeze-dried meat.
0: But so the original thing, and I remember flipping by that as a kid, looking for something to watch on a Sunday, because the cartoons were on Saturday, and on Sunday all you had was Jim Baker and some other dude on a different channel. And I never lingered long enough to like really watch any of that. The audience for that, and there are a lot of people that watch this every single week. The audience was largely, it said up earlier when I was looking at it, it's like 15 million people, which by wow. today's standards is a huge audience.
1: It's by any standards, well, yeah, if you're talking yeah. profitability.
0: Yeah, you'd make a lot of money with 15 million people watching you now, let alone back then. But the audience was largely working class, middle class evangelicals and Pentecostals who felt looked down on by mainstream culture, and he tapped right. into that.
1: Right. Yep. That's a good description.
0: Yeah, I'm pretty cynical.
1: It's very similar to the Trump approach to working class America, patriotic America, hardworking America, that for the longest time sensed nothing but contempt or judgment from the left and media. And Trump came along and said, you're not deserving of contempt nor judgment. I think you're great.
0: I'm fine with all your big, giant, mega church stuff, preaching and this and that and everything like that. And I'm not cynical about Christianity or church or any of that stuff. But if you're getting rich off of it and asking me for money, that's when I, you know, what the hell is going on here? What do you need so much money for?
1: I look at mega churches the way I look at big government. They corrupt themselves. It's the gravity of the thing.
0: One of their things was to raise money is that they always claimed they were on the brink of going under. You said, we're really up against it right now. And, you know, we just needed a few more dollars to be able to keep the big Heritage USA theme park. I know you're bringing your kids this summer. People would make that their family vacation every year.
1: Right.
0: And we're just so close to, you know, losing it all. So if you could just send us a little money right now. Yeah. Donors were called partners, not contributors. We're all partners in this together. I just get to fly on a private plane and live in a giant house and, you know, have sex with 21-year-old secretaries. Well, your life hasn't really improved any, but we are partners in this.
1: Right.
0: We're building something together. And Heritage USA gave everyone a physical place to visit while they owned a piece of it by sending $1,000, which is a lot of money.
1: Let Satan tempt you in the wilderness with this foot-long hot dog and a Coke for just $2. I'm sorry. See, that joke would have gotten us in serious trouble in Charlotte in 1994.
0: Well, I have a feeling that this tone is hurting some people's feelings right now.
1: Sorry.
0: People who believed in Jim and Tammy Faye. Tammy Faye was... He was an incredible businessman.
1: Oh, yeah. Well, and he got the spirituality stuff right. That's the thing about really high-level scammers. And that's why people were so hurt and didn't want to hear the judgment, because he actually helped them understand the scripture and fired them up about their relationship with God. He was good at it. That's why he was so successful.
0: I'd like to know more about his comeback when he decides to go dark. Nope, end times. You need freeze-dried food. Got to last at least 30 years.
1: Right.
0: You need
1: water,
0: you need bullets.
1: Batteries, lots and lots of Jesus batteries. Jesus brand batteries. Guaranteed to last for 10 years. So you can't be cynical enough about this. 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
1: I thought we were done with our Jim, Tammy, Faye, Baker, PTL conversation, but there's more. Some really interesting texts, and then we'll hear from Jessica Hahn, the young hottie who had sex with him. And I forgot, she turned her life around. Was a regular on Howard Stern and all kinds of stuff. Wow.
2: Well, if everybody's cashing in, you got to cash in. That's what she said to herself.
1: Remember Jim Baker's air-conditioned doghouse? Yeah, that was one of the things that came out of all his financial stuff that came out. He had an air-conditioned doghouse with your money to help, reach God somehow.
2: In fairness, in the Carolinas, it gets very hot in the summertime.
1: But we got this, just to give you the other side of it. I just turned on your show. I was taking my granddaughter to school. That's slimy, pissing on the grave of a dead man. And what's wrong with you? I thought you called yourselves conservatives. Some people that still have some respect for Jim Baker, who I think
2: we call out people who rip off others, no matter what their stripe, alive or dead. Sorry.
1: I can't imagine anything hardly worse than playing upon sad people who are desperate and taking some of their hard-earned money. And
2: in the name of Jesus.
1: In the name of God, and you're just a charlatan. I can't hardly imagine anything worse than that. So, yes, I would literally whiz on his grave. If I was where he was buried, I would whip it out and whiz all over it and feel perfectly comfortable with it. Sorry about that.
2: I don't think you're helping.
1: Got this text. My poor sweet grandparents sent their life savings to the Bakers in the 80s.
2: We shouldn't be talking bad about them.
1: My dad and his siblings then had to support them both the rest of their lives. And then this one, which is really interesting. I went to Newberry College in South Carolina in the 60s. A few of us good old boys were having some beers on an afternoon and came upon a revival tent being erected on a typical dusty lot. It was Jim Baker by himself putting up the tent at the very beginning of his whole thing. We were just curious. He stopped and spoke with us for about 10 to 15 minutes. One of us in our group had a complete conversion. It was truly amazing. The other three of us were amazed and couldn't figure out what had taken over our friend.
2: Damn.
1: So he had that ability to put a spell on some people.
2: Mm-hmm. Mm-hmm. Using the word of God. Nice.
1: So what is this we're about to hear from Jessica Hahn? That's the secretary he had sex with.
2: So she decided in the 90s her name was so well known as a young sex pot that she might as well make a living off of it. So this is, remember 1-900 numbers where you'd pay a certain amount of money to talk to somebody for an amount of time and they would string you along, generally sex lines, that sort of thing? Well, here's Jessica Hahn's.
3: Hi, I'm Jessica Hahn, and when people hear my name, they think of headlines, scandal, and controversy. But very few people know my side of the story, and almost no one knows how I really feel. Now I'm ready to reveal the secrets I have held for so long and share my most personal thoughts with you. You'll be shocked and amazed at what I have to say about Jessica Hahn.
4: Jessica Hahn tells all. Call 1-900-568-6868. $2 a minute. Adults only.
1: So I'm going to call her up on the phone and ask her about the scandal?
2: No, you're going to listen to a tape recording of her $2 a minute.
1: Wow.
2: Yeah.
1: Wow.
2: Adults only.
1: Yeah, I, the woman who is upset that we're saying bad things about Jim Baker. See, I really have a lot of respect for Christianity and the whole thing. And I don't like a guy like that allowing the Christopher Hitchens of the world to, you know, use it as ammunition against the real stuff. That's what I hate so much about it. Right. And taking advantage of poor people who are desperate. Oh, it's awful.
2: Coming up next hour, seriously, how erectile dysfunction changed history. An amazing spy story. Can't wait to tell you.
0: Armstrong and Getty.
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7: From ABC News, I'm Chuck Severson. Cornell announces an effort to independently conduct an investigation into its handling of Jane Doe's gang rape allegations. ABC's Peter Harlambous.
8: This investigation is going to be spearheaded by former Deputy Attorney General under the Obama administration, Sally Yates, through her law firm, King and Spalding. According to a statement, the Board of Trustees now has a special committee leading this.
7: Yates was also an acting U.S. Attorney General in the first Trump administration, whose officials she warned that National Security Advisor Michael Flynn had lied about contacts with Russia. Skydance announces it has completed its takeover of Warner Brothers Discovery. The new, even more giant media company owns not only Paramount, Paramount Plus, and Warner Brothers, but also HBO Max, CBS, and CNN. It reduces competition, with the new company controlling more of the consumer's options, says ABC News legal contributor Kim Whaley.
9: We've got a series of statutes dating back to the 19th century that basically represent the idea that competition is good for consumers. If you've got a bunch of hamburger restaurants on the street, the price will go down. You'll have more options.
7: Skydance already announcing layoffs are coming. The goal, $6 billion in cost savings over 3 years. Outrage from California Democratic leaders over President Trump's Nebraska rally comments yesterday about if Iran gets a nuclear weapon.
10: They can take out a city. Let them take out Los Angeles. Let them take out San Diego.
7: The White House says Trump was saying U.S. cities would be threatened by Iran. Russia providing few details about a case of suspected plague in a Siberian research lab. Area hospitals are under quarantine. Palestinian officials are condemning demolitions of apartments in East Jerusalem. Israeli officials says more than 10,000 structures built without permits have been torn down. You're listening to ABC News.
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7: Hundreds of thousands of students all over France, estimated by the student union, are demonstrating against what they say are shoddy, inferior conditions at high schools. ABC's Lama Hassan.
13: They want more resources, more money spent on schools. The students say there just aren't enough teachers, for example. There is overcrowding in classrooms. Their schools are run down, so they're fed up.
7: French officials report more than 6,000 arrests. The U.S. military now restricting Marines from leaving their base in Okinawa after one Marine was arrested in a woman's death. With sinkholes causing sometimes major damage at places across the nation, says ABC's Jay O'Brien.
14: ABC News and our owned television stations and affiliates met Americans from coast to coast living with the consequences of our nation's history of mining. We found there is no centralized government database of every mine in the U.S., and state-level record-keeping varies widely. So a team of ABC News data reporters spent months building a visualization showing just the mines the government has a record of across the country. But even the federal government acknowledged to us they don't know where every old mine in the country is.
7: You can see more information at abcnews.com. R&B singer Freddie Jackson has died at 70. Jackson, best known for a string of soul and slow jam hits in the 1980s and 90s, including this hit, You Are My Lady. Chuck Severson, ABC News.
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15: John Ortloff from the KONP News Center. Here's a look at what's happening on this Tuesday, October 6th. Washington State ferries expect service to move closer to normal today after a massive crew shortage disrupted much of the system yesterday. 23 engine room workers called out sick. That sidelined 13 of the state's 18 operating ferries at one point. The union says it did not organize the action, while Governor Bob Ferguson called on workers to get back to work. Ferry officials still warning schedules could change depending on crews and vessel availability even today. Clallam County's proposed 2027 budget remains in the red, but county finance officials say the underlying financial picture is improving. County CFO Mark Lane presented next year's administrator's recommended budget to commissioners in a work session yesterday. He projects a general fund operating deficit of just over $2 million after accounting for expected payroll savings and some other anticipated costs. The proposal projects about $57.9 million in revenue and $59.4 million in expenditures. But Lane says a major factor is a new 0.1% criminal justice sales tax that has not yet been enacted by county commissioners. The proposed budget assumes commissioners will approve that effective this coming April.
16: The primary driver of the $1.6 million in revenue gains is the recommendation that the county proceed with adoption of the HR 2015 0.1% criminal justice sales tax. We estimate that this 7-month impact to 2027 will yield additional sales tax revenue to the county of $1,487,000.
15: Now, finance officials say the deficit also includes about $1.68 million in one-time costs and adjustments. Lane says removing those and then calculating a full year of revenue from the proposed tax actually produces a much different long-term picture.
16: If it was in fact in place for the whole year, that's an additional $866,000. So I think if you run through these calculations, this would suggest that we are actually have made significant progress towards a balanced budget, in that after all of those adjustments, that would put us in a position where we're actually in the black from the general fund standpoint by about $538,000.
15: Now, that figure's not a projected 2027 surplus. It's finances estimate of the county's ongoing position after those adjustments. Now, the proposed budget would leave about $14.5 million in general fund reserves. Commissioners now begin department-by-department budget reviews. Final budget scheduled for adoption in December. More news after this.
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15: In other news, an effort to buy protective vests for local police dogs has now grown into a foundation supporting working dogs across the North Olympic Peninsula. Founder Paul Collins says Sheriff Brian King encouraged him to broaden his Olympic Peninsula Police Canine Foundation's mission recently.
24: But Brian kind of made it to a point saying, well, what about search and rescue? We have a search and rescue group. You know, these dogs do a great service. They need funding. The county, I don't know their budgets for that. So now it's really about the the canines in our community.
15: A first major project is helping the Clallam County Sheriff's Office get a new drug detection dog. King says it would fill a gap and serve agencies countywide.
0: This is going to be a countywide resource available to all the cities and our schools. You know, anybody who sees a need. Serenity House, you know, I receive calls quite regularly about, hey, we would like to get a drug dog up here. You know, I make a call out to Clallam Bay. Clallam Bay has the only drug detection dog in our county. However, that dog is deployed clean across the state. And so there are oftentimes when a ghost is just not available to us when we need it.
15: And King says tight budgets make the foundation's ongoing support essential. Businesses have already started to donate a vehicle transport system, kennels, other equipment. A dog is being considered with a current deputy to serve as a handler, but no arrival date has been announced yet for the sheriff's office. Collins also says he needs more volunteers with finance and fundraising experience. Details on that foundation's website and Facebook page. Highway 101 south of Fork set to reopen this afternoon following another extended closure of the Ho River Bridge. The closure cuts the West End's main north-south highway connection with no nearby detour. But today's reopening, just a short one, WASDOT will close the bridge again at 5 Thursday morning for the final extended repair closure. That closure will go through noon next Tuesday, October 13th. Washington's legislative districts could be redrawn again following a new order from the U.S. Supreme Court. The Washington State Standard reports the justices sent a challenge to the state's 2024 court-drawn legislative map back to a lower federal court. The case stems from a Voting Rights Act dispute involving Latino voters in the Yakima Valley. The lower court must now reconsider the map under a Supreme Court redistricting decision issued earlier this year. Now, nothing changes for voters in next month's election, but legislative boundaries could change before the state's next scheduled redistricting. That's for 2031. An unusual ocean phenomenon could raise water levels along Washington's coast this fall and winter. Scientists say pulses of warm water, known as Kelvin waves, are moving north along the west coast and could temporarily raise baseline sea levels by 6 inches to a foot. Now, that doesn't mean a foot of flooding, but the higher starting point could worsen coastal flooding and erosion if it's combined with high tides, storms, or any storm surges. Scientists expect the effects to continue into Washington's winter storm season. And the Quileute River near Forks has reopened to fishing, but some tighter restrictions. Washington Fish and Wildlife says the river reopened yesterday with reduced retention limits and a ban on bait. The emergency rules are scheduled to remain in effect through the end of December. Anglers should check current regulations before heading out, since restrictions can vary by river section and species there in the West End. 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
4: Here's your News Radio KONP forecast, brought to you by All Weather Heating and Cooling. Cloudy skies with a few peaks of sun this afternoon, with daytime highs approaching 61. Northerly winds around 5 miles per hour. Partly cloudy, with fog in spots tonight. Lows level off around 48.
5: High temperatures reach up to 64 with fog and spots. Early tomorrow, a mix of clouds and sun. Mainly clear Thursday with a high of 66. 61, slight chance for rain Friday. Looking further out, 54 Saturday, 56 Sunday, and 58 on Monday. That's a look at your forecast. I'm meteorologist Paul Trombley. Right now, 51.
8: Spoiling the celebration. Good morning, I'm Jay Reynolds. The Saints, marking the 20th anniversary of their return to the refurbished Superdome post-Katrina, hosting the Falcons for Monday Night Football, just as they did 20 years ago. The biggest difference from two decades ago, the outcome of the game.
9: Bijan will get the carry to the left side. He'll break free. Here goes Robinson. 35-30, 25-20, 10-5. They don't catch him. Touchdown, Bijan Robinson, and 59 yards on the third snap of the game.
8: 92.9 FM, the game. Bijan Robinson rushes for 145 yards and two scores. Brian Robinson rushes for three touchdowns. Falcons dominate the Saints 45-24. Atlanta's won back-to-back games by three touchdowns after starting the season with back-to-back losses. Atlanta Braves will be in action tonight, hosting the Dodgers for Game 3 of their series, which is tied 1-1 after the first two in L.A. Padres need a win tonight over the Brewers to extend their series. In the American League, Rays take the first two at home against the Yankees, a 5-2 win in Game 2 last night. Yankees with four errors, including three in the first.
10: A really rough night, to say the least, for us. So, you know, we got to get over it. We've responded all year to difficult times. And we got to do that again. We got to get ourselves up off the mat.
8: Yankees manager Aaron Boone, Yankees hosting Game 3 tomorrow, needing a win. Their back's against the wall. White Sox are headed home with a 2-0 lead after taking the first two in Cleveland. 4-3 in Game 2 yesterday. Chicago's 4-0 this postseason, all on the road. Hockey, Alex Ovechkin says this season, his 22nd, will be his final one in the NHL. The 41-year-old will be retiring. Stars a 5-0 shutout of the Sharks, who played without Macklin Celebrini. He was a game-time scratch. Jets edge the Penguins 3-2. Senators with a 4-1 win in Boston. Lightning keep the Flyers winless, beating Philly 4-1. NFL suspending two of its officials in the wake of incidents on the field Sunday.
15: In local sports and high school boys tennis, Port Angeles ran into a strong Bremerton team as the Knights beat the Rough Riders 5-2. Picking up the two wins for Port Angeles were the doubles teams of Jacob Oberle and Logan French, 6-2, 6-1, and Levi Simoneau and Logan French, 6-love, 6-3. In singles, Sky Gelder lost 2-6, 1-6, Teague Carlson lost 6-9, 1-6, 1-6, and Irie Fishman fell in three sets, 6-4, 6-7, 3-6. In doubles, Brett Manson and Gagan Serra lost in three sets, 1-6, 6-2, 3-6. Abe Brinkman and Alec Ross lost 3-6, 4-6. Elsewhere, Squim edged Kingston 4-3. Rough Riders travel to North Mason today for a 4 o'clock start. In volleyball tonight, Port Angeles hosts North Mason, while Squim will host Bremerton, both matches at 6:30. And in girls soccer, Port Angeles hosts North Mason tonight at 7. And in a game you'll hear here on KONP, Squim at 2-3-2 travels to Bremerton. They come in at 2-5. It begins a critical five-game stretch for the Wolves. After Bremerton, Squim hosts Olympic, Kingston, and North Kitsap before traveling to North Mason. With North Kitsap, Kingston, and Squim battling for third through fifth place, the Wolves likely need a strong finish over these final five games to make a run at third place. But they can't overlook Bremerton. The Knights beat North Mason 5-2 last week. Squim will also be making the adjustment from its home grass field to Bremerton's faster artificial turf. Offensively, the Wolves will look to create more opportunities for their leading goal scorers, Kaya Robinson with three goals and Natalie Gomez, who has two. Tonight's pregame coverage begins at 6:30 with the Wolves Locker Room Show. We'll feature senior Bella Rich and juniors Kalia Keat and Kaya Robinson. That'll be followed up by the Wolves Coaches Show with head coach Tristan Fricker. Kickoff at 7 tonight. Ole Archibald and Robert Grove will have the play-by-play for us here on KONP.
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7: This is a Bloomberg Money Minute. A lawyer for ABC and the Walt Disney Company is urging a judge to block the Trump administration's early review of its licenses. Disney's attorney says the process is clearly an attempt to chill the broadcaster's free speech rights after President Trump's frequent criticism of ABC late-night host Jimmy Kimmel and even the women of The View. A judge is hearing arguments today on Disney's request for an order pausing the FCC's so-called early renewal process while its lawsuit proceeds. We've learned maritime traffic through the Strait of Magellan jumped more than 70% both in August and September from a year ago level as ships diverted from the drought-stricken Panama Canal. The surge in traffic is expected to continue in the coming months as the cruise season gets underway. Today is National Taco Day and deals are out there. Taco Bell, get a free Duolingo by Taco Bell plush in the app. Jack in the Box, two free tacos with a $1 purchase in the app. And at Chewy's, if you dress up as a taco and post it to social media, you can get a free entree. 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
15: All right, let's head up to Clallam Transit Dispatch Center now. That is where Steve's standing by with an eye on the roads for us this Tuesday afternoon. Good afternoon, Steve.
14: Hi there. Hey, good afternoon, everybody. We're doing pretty good. It is busy out there this afternoon again. First Street, Front Street, quite a bit of traffic right now coming through town. Pretty steady. A little slow going, a little bit below the speed limit pretty much most of the way, especially into downtown Port Angeles right now. But overall, it'll be okay. You'll make it to where you need to go.

0: area. If you're headed out to for the Forks area, 101's in good shape all the way out to Forks. No issues out there. Roads in good shape. Fairly nice weather out that direction. Just kind of a light to moderate traffic headed out that way. So everybody take care. Enjoy your afternoon. This is Steve reporting live from Cloud Transit for KONP.
1: Thank you, Steve. Another update in about a half hour from you. Your weather forecast, rest of today, partly to mostly sunny. High's going to be mid-60s. Partly cloudy tonight. Fog's going to form up again overnight and into tomorrow morning like it did today. Lows in the mid-40s to low 50s. Mostly sunny for Wednesday, but we will have some fog persisting in the morning. Highs in the mid-60s, maybe touching 70 away from the water. Stays clear on Wednesday night with lows in the low to mid-50s. And then sunshine for Thursday and highs mid to upper 60s on Thursday. Right now, we've got pretty much clear skies across the peninsula now in Fort Townsend, 53. Out west, Forks now at 59. Squim's got 56. And at Fairchild Airport here in Port Angeles, it is 51 degrees.
2: From ABC News Tech Trends. Yet another Amazon Prime Day has arrived. This one is a two-day sale with steep discounts expected across home essentials, gadgets, and early holiday gifts. The last Prime Day, which happened over the summer, drove around $26 billion in spending. While prices are being slashed on some parts of the web, they're going up elsewhere. Google's mid-range smartphone, the Pixel 10a, just got a price bump. It's now $100 more expensive, starting at $599. The 10a was criticized on launch earlier this year for sharing too much with the previous generation, Pixel 9a. You're soon going to see more advertisements in ChatGPT. Now, the ad section of that chatbot will feature full images of an advertised product. When ads launched in ChatGPT earlier this year, they were just company logos and a few words. The AI industry is struggling to monetize the technology in the face of extreme spending. With Tech Trends, I'm Mike Dubusky, ABC News.
3: A better life with Dr. Sanjay Gupta.
4: Berries are one of the healthiest things you can eat. 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You just need to wash them really well. Researchers at Harvard School of Public Health say a plain water rinse removes about a third of surface pesticides, but a quick soak in baking soda can remove close to half. Use 1 teaspoon of baking soda in 2 cups of water. Because berries are delicate, you need to soak them for just a minute or two right before you eat them. Keep in mind, some pesticides do get absorbed inside the fruit and can't be washed off at all. 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
7: Hello, I'm Jerry Stewart, and this is One Moment in America. We've all seen the pictures of Uncle Sam dressed up in his colorful red, white, and blue suit wearing that top hat. But where did that first picture of Uncle Sam come from, and why does he look that way? I'll give you the answer after this important message.
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1: Why does Uncle Sam look the way he does? Some say that his tall, thin appearance with the top hat and beard is meant to be in the likeness of President Abraham Lincoln, but that doesn't appear to be so. According to my research, the best-known image of Uncle Sam appeared on the cover of a magazine, Leslie's Weekly, published July 6, 1916. The artist was James Flagg. The model? According to Flagg, he couldn't afford a live model, so he used his own likeness, and the picture stuck. How fascinating. I'm Jerry Stewart, and that is One Moment in America.
2: Hi, I'm Alex Shadowski, candidate for Clown County District Court Judge. Public safety matters, and so does accountability. Repeat offenders and people who repeatedly violate court orders must face meaningful consequences. Treatment and therapeutic courts can also address the problems that bring people back into court again and again. And when those approaches aren't appropriate or don't work, stronger consequences may be warranted. A judge's job is to apply the law fairly to the facts of each case. I'm Alex Shadowski, candidate for District Court Judge.
3: Paid for by the committee to elect Alex Shadowski. Squim.
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6: Breaking news this hour at Town Hall. I'm Bob Agnew in Washington. The future of a permanent daylight saving time bill is uncertain as ever with no clear path forward.
7: That's according to Senate Majority Leader John Thune. The South Dakota Republican told Politico that President Trump feels strongly about supporting the legislation, but there's no consensus on it yet. The House passed the Sunshine Protection Act over the summer, and Trump has made it a priority less than a month ahead of Election Day. But with experts discussing the negatives to permanent daylight saving time, the legislation now sits in the Senate, which isn't scheduled to return to the Capitol until the week of November 9th. I'm Matt Mattinson.
6: Student protests have erupted across France, and the nation is struggling to respond. Harry Cole is editor-at-large for The Sun and says the demonstrations have moved well beyond mere student complaints about school conditions. Well,
8: yes, the French government are acknowledging there are legitimate concerns, but provocateurs and agitators are now getting involved.
6: The demonstrations began as a protest in support of striking teachers at a suburban high school near Paris. Florida's outbreak of locally transmitted dengue fever shows no signs of letting up anytime soon.
9: I wouldn't say it's ramping up or wrapping up.
10: Dr. Carla Fry with the State Health Department joined local mosquito control officials for an update on dengue. She says the outbreak is fed by mosquitoes biting infected people who don't know they have the disease. Mosquito control officials say they're keeping up spraying while helping Hillsborough County with extra resources. The state has 252 confirmed local dengue cases, 223 of them in Hillsborough. Gordon Bird, Tampa.
6: Meanwhile, the U.S. continues to monitor reports of a Russia plague death involving a female researcher in Siberia.
11: Maybe it's bigger than we thought. We don't know.
6: That is Secretary of State Marco Rubio, who says the U.S. is keeping a close eye on the situation as well. He says there's no telling exactly what the U.S. may do in response. Also, at srnnews.com, the Dow right now doing well. It's up about 300 points. More at townhall.com.
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6: Doctors and researchers say walnuts have many health benefits many of us tend to overlook.
12: Research shows having some walnuts at dinner time could improve your sleep. A study shows that people who ate 40 grams of walnuts with dinner for 8 weeks slept better and were less drowsy during the day. Walnuts contain melatonin, a hormone that regulates sleep and a chemical the body uses to create melatonin. According to researchers, adding walnuts to your diet regularly can help improve digestion, lower cholesterol levels, balance your mood, and promote healthy aging.
6: A new report shows this has been the busiest year ever for book bans in this country.
7: Nonprofit organization PEN America found there were almost 12,000 book bans in public schools across the country last school year. That number includes over 7,300 unique titles, with Stephen King leading the way as the most banned author. Texas topped the list with more than 8,100 book bans, while Florida came in second with over 3,200. I'm at Mattinson.
6: Breaking news at townhall.com. Another deadly incident involving a bike rider in Central Park, the second time in less than 2 weeks.
13: Police say the 71-year-old man was riding his bike uptown on East Drive near East 84th Street around 8:15 in the morning when a golden retriever ran in front of him. The biker, who was reportedly wearing a helmet, flipped over the handlebars, hitting his head on the pavement, suffering serious head trauma. He died at a local hospital. There are parts of Central Park during that time frame that allow for unleashed dogs, but Central Park Conservancy officials note dogs must be leashed on park drives and in the path near where the collision occurred. The dog and its owner remaining on scene, both not hurt. I'm Jennifer Polsoni.
6: President Trump has signed an executive order aimed at lowering diesel prices. It allows access to tax-free red dye diesel for any reason until the end of this year. Red dyed and regular diesel aren't the same quality, but the red dyed variety is for off-road uses only, like tractors. More on these stories at townhall.com.
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15: John Ortloff from the KONP News Center. Here's a look at what's happening on this Tuesday, October 6th. Washington State ferries expect service to move closer to normal today after a massive crew shortage disrupted much of the system yesterday. 23 engine room workers called out sick. That sidelined 13 of the state's 18 operating ferries at one point. The union says it did not organize the action, while Governor Bob Ferguson called on workers to get back to work. Ferry officials still warning schedules could change depending on crews and vessel availability even today. Clallam County's proposed 2027 budget remains in the red, but county finance officials say the underlying financial picture is improving. County CFO Mark Lane presented next year's administrator's recommended budget to commissioners in a work session yesterday. He projects a general fund operating deficit of just over $2 million after accounting for expected payroll savings and some other anticipated costs. The proposal projects about $57.9 million in revenue and $59.4 million in expenditures. But Lane says a major factor is a new 0.1% criminal justice sales tax that has not yet been enacted by county commissioners. The proposed budget assumes commissioners will approve that, effective this coming April.
16: The primary driver of the $1.6 million in revenue gains is the recommendation that the county proceed with adoption of the H.R. 2015, 0.1% criminal justice sales tax. We estimate that this seven-month impact to 2027 will yield additional sales tax revenue to the county of $1,487,000.
15: Now, finance officials say the deficit also includes about $1.68 million in one-time costs and adjustments. Lane says removing those and then calculating a full year of revenue from the proposed tax actually produces a much different long-term picture.
16: If it was in fact in place for the whole year, that's an additional $866,000. So I think if you run through these calculations, this would suggest that we are actually have made significant progress towards a balanced budget, and that after all of those adjustments, that would put us in a position where we're actually in the black from a general fund standpoint by about $538,000.
15: Now, that figure is not a projected 2027 surplus. It's finances estimate of the county's ongoing position after those adjustments. Now, the proposed budget would leave about $14.5 million in general fund reserves. Commissioners now begin department-by-department budget reviews. Final budget scheduled for adoption in December. More news after this. This afternoon on the Todd Ortloff Show, a Clallam County Commissioner Candidate Forum. District 3 incumbent Mike French and challenger Jake Seegers discuss the issues. We'll take your questions.
5: Join us at 1 o'clock Monday through Thursday for the Todd Ortloff Show on KONP. 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
17: Hello, this is Marcia Kelbon, and I'm running to represent you in Olympia. We know that there is a state spending problem when two former Democratic governors, Christine Gregoire and Gary Locke, call this out. The solution is not layering on creative new taxes, which ultimately hit all of our pocketbooks and chase business and jobs out of the state. The state's current budget approach often results in optional local sales and real estate taxes being authorized by Olympia and adopted by our counties and cities to meet critical needs. Send me to Olympia, and I will work to refocus our state's spending on core functions, education, infrastructure, and public health and safety. These should be fully funded first and only then look to see what is left for other desirable programs. We have some tough budget calls to make, and some needs may be better met by the private sector and nonprofits. I have experience in living within both private sector and public budgets and will put that to work for you.
18: Paid for by Elect Marcia Kelbon, candidate for LD24 Representative, Position 2, Independent.
15: In other news, an effort to buy protective vests for local police dogs has now grown into a foundation supporting working dogs across the North Olympic Peninsula. Founder Paul Collins says Sheriff Brian King encouraged him to broaden his Olympic Peninsula Police Canine Foundation's mission recently.
19: But Brian kind of made it to a point saying, well, what about search and rescue? We have a search and rescue group. You know, these dogs do a great service. They need funding. The county, I don't know their budgets for that. So now it's really about the canines in our community.
15: A first major project is helping the Clallam County Sheriff's Office get a new drug detection dog. King says it would fill a gap and serve agencies countywide.
20: This is going to be a countywide resource available to all the cities and our schools. You know, anybody who sees a need, Serenity House, you know, I receive calls quite regularly about, hey, we would like to get a drug dog up here. You know, I make a call out to Clallam Bay. Clallam Bay has the only drug detection dog in our county. However, that dog is deployed clean across the state. And so there are oftentimes when a ghost is just not available to us when we need it.
15: And King says tight budgets make the foundation's ongoing support essential. Businesses have already started to donate a vehicle transport system, kennels, other equipment. A dog is being considered with a current deputy to serve as a handler, but no arrival date has been announced yet for the sheriff's office. Collins also says he needs more volunteers with finance and fundraising experience. Details on that foundation's website and Facebook page. Highway 101 south of Forks set to reopen this afternoon following another extended closure of the Ho River Bridge. The closure cuts the West End's main north-south highway connection with no nearby detour. But today's reopening, just a short one. WASDOT will close the bridge again at 5 Thursday morning for the final extended repair closure. That closure will go through noon next Tuesday, October 13th. Washington's legislative districts could be redrawn again following a new order from the U.S. Supreme Court. The Washington State Standard reports the justices sent a challenge to the state's 2024 court-drawn legislative map back to a lower federal court. The case stems from a Voting Rights Act dispute involving Latino voters in the Yakima Valley. The lower court must now reconsider the map under a Supreme Court redistricting decision issued earlier this year. Now, nothing changes for voters in next month's election, but legislative boundaries could change before the state's next scheduled redistricting. That's for 2031. An unusual ocean phenomenon could raise water levels along Washington's coast this fall and winter. Scientists say pulses of warm water, known as Kelvin waves, are moving north along the west coast and could temporarily raise baseline sea levels by 6 inches to a foot. Now, that doesn't mean a foot of flooding, but the higher starting point could worsen coastal flooding and erosion if it's combined with high tides, storms, or any storm surges. Scientists expect the effects to continue into Washington's winter storm season. And the Quileute River near Forks has reopened to fishing, but some tighter restrictions. Washington Fish and Wildlife says the river reopened yesterday with reduced retention limits and a ban on bait. The emergency rules are scheduled to remain in effect through the end of December. Anglers should check current regulations before heading out, since restrictions can vary by river section and species there in the West End. 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
24: Here's your News Radio KONP forecast, brought to you by All Weather Heating and Cooling. Cloudy skies with a few peaks of sun this afternoon, with daytime highs approaching 61. Northerly winds around 5 miles per hour. Partly cloudy with fog in spots tonight. Lows level off around 48. High temperatures reach up to 64, with fog in spots early tomorrow, a mix of clouds and sun. Mainly clear Thursday with a high of 66. 61, slight chance for rain Friday. Looking further out, 54 Saturday, 56 Sunday, and 58 on Monday. That's a look at your forecast. I'm meteorologist Paul Trombley. Right now, 51.
25: A blowout in Monday Night Football. The Falcons destroy the Saints 45-24. Running backs Bijan and Brian Robinson combined for 207 yards rushing with 5 touchdowns. QB Michael Penix, 15 of 20 passing with a TD, was happy to do his part.
26: Yeah, just trusting the details and, you know, trusting everything that we've been coached all throughout the week. You know, for me, doing my job, making sure I'm carrying on my fakes, you know, the best way I can.
25: The Falcons now 2-2, the Saints 1-3. Atlanta's next game is Sunday night against the Ravens. Baltimore quarterback Lamar Jackson a question mark for that game after suffering an ankle injury during their win over the Titans. The NFL has suspended 2 different officials for their conduct during games Sunday. The top headline, line judge Jeff Seaman is out for 2 games for yelling profanity at Cardinals tight end Trey McBride. And baseball playoffs, the Rays beat the Yankees and the White Sox over the Guardians. The Rays and Sox up 2 games to none in those series. They're a win away from the ALCS. I'm Matt McCoy.
1: Hello, this is Fire Chief Jake Patterson. Residents of Clallam II Fire Rescue will see an EMS levy on their November 3rd ballot. This levy is for the residents of Fire District 2, which covers the unincorporated areas around Port Angeles from Deer Park to Lake Sutherland. The EMS levy is critical to not only maintain our current levels of medical service, but necessary to allow the Fire District to hire additional firefighter EMTs and paramedics to meet the ever-increasing demand for emergency services. All funding from the EMS levy must go towards the provision of basic and advanced life support paramedic services. Please vote November 3rd.
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4: This is a Bloomberg Money Minute. Now that Paramount has closed its acquisition of Warner Brothers Discovery, the really hard part begins. Skydance says the combined company is now called and is home to dozens of TV networks and two major streaming services, faces the challenge of eliminating overlapping businesses and jobs, managing nearly $80 billion in debt, and adhering to a strict calendar of theatrical releases as stipulated by a lawsuit settlement. Shares of Skydance are down 5% here on day one. Elon Musk is a trillionaire again. He jumped by $65 billion Monday to $1.04 trillion, according to the Bloomberg Billionaires Index. It's as the value of his stakes in SpaceX and Tesla rose. SpaceX shares are up 13% since the start of the month, while Tesla has gained 6.7%. And the big fall shopping showdown is here. Amazon's Prime Big Deal Days and Target Circle Deal Days both run today and tomorrow, while Walmart's week-long deals event is already underway through Sunday. Matt Piper, Bloomberg Radio.
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15: And we head back up to Clallam Transit Dispatch Center now, and that is where Steve's standing by with the last check of the noontime traffic and roads for us. Good afternoon, Steve.
10: Hi there. Hey, good afternoon, everybody. Yeah, not too awful bad out there. It's got a little bit on the busy side if you're making your way through either Port Angeles or Squim. Pretty steady traffic right now. moving along fairly well. A little slow through the downtown area, but overall shouldn't be too hard to get to where you need to get to go today with traffic. If you're on the highway between Port Angeles and Squim on 101, things looking pretty good out there. A little slow as usual through our construction area there, Lee's Creek, Baker Dip area. Pretty much slow all the way out through the Morse Creek area, and then you get up to speed, you should be just fine making your way into Squim. Beyond that area, Hood Canal Bridge is good to go. So far, nothing scheduled this afternoon for marine openings. State ferries, they are out and running, and they are pretty much on time today. So if you're headed across the water, at least you have a boat ride to make it across. If you're headed out to the West End, 101's looking good all the way out to the Forks area. Should be a beautiful drive for you. Roads are in good shape. Just kind of light traffic out there, and things moving right along at the speed limit. So everybody take care. Enjoy your afternoon. This is Steve reporting live from Cloud Transit for KONP.
15: Thank you, Steve. Your weather forecast, partly sunny the rest of the day today. We'll hit the mid-60s with light winds. Partly cloudy tonight. Fog's going to form again overnight into the morning tomorrow with lows in the mid-40s to low 50s. We'll start out foggy in the morning again tomorrow with mostly sunny skies by afternoon. Highs in the mid to upper 60s. Clear Wednesday night and sunshine back for Thursday. And Thursday's highs are going to be in the upper 60s. Right now it is 53 in Port Townsend, 65 now out west in Forks, 58 in Squim, and it's 52 degrees out at Fairchild Airport here in Port Angeles.
5: A disease many people assumed had been long gone is now back in the headlines. The U.S. State Department is now monitoring a reportedly fatal case of pneumonic plague in Russia. The Kremlin today facing questions after an employee at an anti-plague research institute in Siberia died in hospital last week. It's prompted authorities to impose anti-epidemic measures. Amid speculation around the case, Russian officials have said that the employee was diagnosed with the pneumonia of an unknown cause and denying it has any link with the researcher's work. They say contacts of the worker have been placed under monitoring, and so far, none have shown any symptoms. Here at home, the CDC is saying they are closely monitoring the situation. Bubonic plague, which is caused by the same bacteria, was responsible for the Black Death that killed millions of people in Europe in the 1300s. While it never really went away, progress in medicine and public health have made these types of plague less threatening. People typically get sick through bites from infected rodent fleas or direct contact with an infected animal. The disease can essentially be cured with a routine course of antibiotics, especially when it's caught early. With your Medical Minute, I'm Yuri Benajad.
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6: 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As the story goes, a few weeks ago, one of those self-driving Waymo cabs pulled off the road into a parking lot in San Francisco. Inside the Waymo were two teenage boys who appeared to be shooting a black handgun out of the car's windows. Now, the obvious question is, who saw them? 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The good news, the pistol was a water gun. But the lesson here is simple. With Waymo, keep smiling. You're never alone. 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
11: Of course, you've heard the expression, what doesn't kill you makes you stronger. Well, it's more than an expression because studies have found a clear correlation between the number of adversities a person has faced in their life and the person's ability to better withstand other similar or even tougher events. But researchers at the University of Buffalo wanted to know why they're better able to cope the next time they're facing a challenge. Psychology professor Mark Searley led the research, and he says people who face tough challenges and come through the other side, they feel more confident and competent tackling new hurdles. They feel more in control. They're better at building social support networks, and physically, they have more brain cell growth in areas related to coping. So, just because a person has gone through a trauma, it doesn't mean they're damaged. The reality is, they're more resilient. I'm John Tesh with today's Intelligence for Your Life Minute.
15: 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District 3 incumbent Mike French and challenger Jake Seegers discuss the issues. We'll take your questions.
0: Join us at 1 o'clock Monday through Thursday for the Todd Ortlov Show on KONP. 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
27: From ABC News, I'm Chuck Severton. Pleading guilty, a former CIA officer in federal court today, David Rush, accused of stealing tens of millions of dollars while employed by the government. ABC's Catherine Falders.
28: The former CIA officer who is obviously being held in jail had these gold bars in his home when investigators appeared to search. The total of those gold bars was about $46 million. There have been questions about whether that was the extent of the money that he allegedly stole, if you will, from the government, and how exactly that happened.
27: Cornell announcing an effort to independently conduct an investigation into its handling of Jane Doe's gang rape allegations. It's hired a law firm, King & Spalding, which is putting in charge former Deputy Attorney General Sally Yates. The price of diesel fuel remains high, in part due to the ongoing war with Iran, and President Trump said at a Nebraska rally yesterday that he signed an executive order that would release what's called dyed diesel into more of the marketplace. ABC's Karen Travers at the White House.
29: It's tax-free, typically reserved for heavy machinery that's used in farming or construction equipment. So now this will expand the potential use of this to other things. There was great applause last night when the president announced this. I was at the rally. That was probably the biggest applause line. People stood on their feet and were cheering. But analysts are warning this is likely to not have a major impact on prices because at this point there isn't a significant supply of this.
27: Skydance announcing it has completed its takeover of Warner Brothers Discovery, now owning Paramount Movie Studio, Paramount Plus, and Warner Brothers, HBO Max, CBS, and CNN, and more. Skydance is already announcing layoffs are coming. The goal? $6 billion in cost savings over 3 years. 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
27: Outrage from California Democratic leaders over President Trump's Nebraska rally comments yesterday about if Iran gets a nuclear weapon.
3: They can take out a city. Let them take out Los Angeles. Let them take out San Diego.
27: The White House accusing the media of having a meltdown, saying Trump was just talking about U.S. cities that would be threatened by Iran. Russia providing few details about a case of suspected plague in a Siberian research lab. Area hospitals are under a quarantine. More Americans are losing their homes to foreclosure, and now authorities are warning about scams involving so-called foreclosure rescue services. ABC's Sophie Flay.
4: A self-proclaimed home saver is now facing charges, including grand larceny. Accused of taking mortgage payments from a homeowner, she promised to help avoid foreclosure. Lauren Taliento, president of JT Home Savers, pleaded not guilty in a New York courtroom. Prosecutors say Miguel Mora turned to Taliento because he was struggling to make his mortgage payments. They say Taliento told him she could lower his mortgage rate and to send his payments to her. But they say the money was never forwarded to the lender.
27: Taliento denies the charges. She could face 7 years in prison if convicted. Solid gains for the major indexes on Wall Street today. The Dow up 253 points. The S&P at another record close, up 45 points. The NASDAQ gaining 122. Chuck Sievertson, ABC News.
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15: 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Washington State Ferries expect service to be closer to normal through today after a major crew shortage disrupted most of the system Monday. 23 engine room workers called out sick, sidelining 13 of the state's 18 operating ferries at one point. Ferry officials warn schedules still could change even today. Clallam County's proposed 2027 budget projects a general fund operating deficit of just over $2 million. The plan assumes commissioners will approve a new 0.1% criminal justice sales tax beginning in April.
22: Here's your News Radio KONP forecast, brought to you by Olympic Game Farm. Cloudy skies with a few peaks of sun this afternoon, with daytime highs approaching 61. Winds out of the north, around 5 miles per hour. Partly cloudy skies tonight, lows level off around 48. Mainly sunny skies tomorrow. High temperatures reach up to 64. Sunshine mixed with clouds at times Thursday, with daytime highs approaching 65. 61, slight chance of rain Friday. Taking a look at the extended forecast, 54 Saturday, 56 Sunday, and 58 on Monday. That's a look at your forecast. I'm meteorologist Paul Trombley. Right now, it's 57 degrees.
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15: All right, welcome to the program. Today we have the first of what's going to be a series of candidate forums, and we're kicking it off with probably one of the more watched ones here locally, and that is the race for Clallam County Commissioner. We have the incumbent Mike French with us, and the challenger Jake Seegers joining us in the studio. We're going to be covering some of the topics that are on the campaign trail and county business and all of that. Thank you, gentlemen, both for coming in today. It's great to have you both in the studio.
6: Thank you.
15: And I know it's been a busy day. You guys were already out this morning doing one of these, so a little warm-up before you got here. All right, we're going to get to questions. We'll go back and forth as we usually do. I've got a number of questions that have been already submitted to me through email and such, so we'll try to get to as many of those as we can. But first, we're going to give each candidate a couple of minutes for an opening. I always go with the incumbent first when there is one in the race. That would be Mike French. So, Mike, a couple of minutes to open things up for us.
6: Well, thank you. My name is Mike French. I'm the current Clallam County Commissioner serving District 3, so thanks for hosting us here. I was born and raised in Port Angeles, and I feel lucky that I was able to realize the American dream in my hometown. My wife and I both found good careers, were able to buy a business, we purchased a home, and we're able to connect with a safe, friendly community and raise a family in our hometown, which feels like a blessing. But many of our friends and classmates from our youth haven't had that same experience. For years, I've heard people say that our best exporters are youth, and that needs to change. As an elected official, I've been focused on that change, especially on two main issues, housing and jobs. Clallam County residents need available housing that meets their needs and matches their budget. We've worked on three strategies: regulatory and zoning reform, infrastructure investments, and collaboration with nonprofits. And that's resulted in more market rate housing inventory and new construction of affordable units, with a 36-unit apartment opening last month in Port Angeles and 24 units starting construction next year or later this year, and more units in the planning stages. Clallam County residents also need good jobs. I led a regional team that created a strategic plan and brought back over $40 million in federal funding to invest in our region, our industries, and our workforce. We're making infrastructure investments to help industries operate more efficiently and bring businesses in, like the new manufacturer at the Forks Industrial Park that just had a hiring event last week. We're creating and strengthening workforce development programs at Peninsula College, and we're providing our residents support as they go through job training. A little quick background for me, I was born and raised here and operated a business in downtown Port Angeles for about 15 years. My wife and I are very active in the community. She's the current president of the Port Angeles High School Band Boosters Club, and I've been a board member of multiple nonprofits, including the Olympic Peninsula Community Clinic, and I'm also an active member of the Norwester Rotary Service Club in Port Angeles. I was elected twice to the Port Angeles City Council, and I'm finishing up my first term as a county commissioner this year. So I have a wide range of experience here in Clallam County, in the private sector, the public sector, and with the community. And I'll end there and say I look forward to the questions.
15: All right. Jake Seegers, a couple of minutes for an opening for you.
8: All right. Yeah, thanks, Todd, for having us. It's nice to meet the person behind the voice. My name is Jake Seegers, and I'm running for Clallam County Commissioner because I want our kids and our grandkids to have the opportunity to stay or return to this beautiful place that we love so very much. I want them to have economic opportunity. I want them to live in clean and safe communities, and I want them to be able to afford their own home. My top priority is public safety, because public safety is a foundation for everything else. Failed policies have made Clallam County a destination for homelessness and substance abuse. It's time for a change in the culture of county government. It's time that we start measuring the outcomes that we all want: graduation from addiction into recovery and from homelessness to self-sufficiency. My second priority is economic development. If we want to grow the economy, we need public safety, because businesses need to understand that their investments will be protected. I'm also committed to fiscal responsibility. If we want to balance the county's budget, we need public safety to decrease the enormous cost associated with crime, homelessness, and substance abuse, and we need economic growth to spread the tax burden across a wider base. I'm committed to stewarding every taxpayer dollar by asking two simple questions: is it essential, and is it effective? Finally, I will focus on affordability. If we want affordability, we need to balance the county's budget so that taxpayers get to keep more of their hard-earned money, and we need to grow the economy so that they can afford more. But all of this comes back to the foundation of public safety. So I'm running to restore public safety, economic opportunity, fiscal responsibility, affordability, and trust in local government. I'm running to restore common sense leadership.
15: All right. Thanks, Jake. Jake, we're going to go to you first on the first question here. So you guys were quick on the opening, so we're going to actually get to questions before you take my first break, which is good.
8: Time requested.
15: That's all right. You'll get on my good side, both of you. All right. First one is about county budget. Everything does go through the budget. That's one of the most important things, really, the county commissioners have to deal with. And there are certainly a lot of budget pressures. Residents continuing to expect adequate public safety, behavioral health, infrastructure, and other services. And if revenues don't keep pace with expenses, what specifically would you cut? What would you protect? And would you support any increases in county taxes or fees to keep any services? Jake.
8: Yeah, so I'll answer the last question first. I do not support any increases in county taxes. Our residents have been tapped out. It's unsustainable. People are leaving. Our friends, our neighbors, our families are leaving the county because they can't afford it. So the budget is tough. We have had multiple years of multi-million dollar deficits. And we went through what the commissioners called a 7% exercise, which allowed it allowed departments to either cut expenses by 7% or increase revenues. Some of them didn't make it. Departments like community development ended up increasing more than the 7%. Because they were able to pass those fees on to the taxpayer. So I don't support increasing it. We're looking at a budget deficit again. Last year, we balanced it by renegotiating interlocal agreements with the city. That was a couple million dollars. This year, we're looking at another couple million dollar deficit. And the proposal is that we're going to increase taxes with a 1.1% sales tax, and then also take the veterans taxes and the developmental disabilities and make those their own levies. So that's probably another $500,000-$600,000 tax to the taxpayer. What would I cut? You know, I think that we need to go through the budget line item by line item and ask those questions. Is it essential and is it effective? Secondly, public safety in general is our biggest cost. In 2025, $32 million of $56 million. This year, it's going to be 60% of the budget. So that's one of the reasons that my top priority is public safety, because we need to decrease that cost of the county. If we decrease the cost of public safety, that's our courts, indigent defense, prosecution, jails, and law enforcement, we could save the millions of dollars that we need to balance the county's budget.
15: All right. Same question over to you, Mike. What would you keep? What would you cut? And taxes?
6: Great question. So, yeah, as my challenger said, we went through this kind of a couple years ago, and people can look at my record to say what would I keep and what would I cut, because I've had to make those decisions as a county commissioner. When we went through that 7% exercise, you know, my position was we should be talking to these county departments and working with other elected officials to find efficiencies and see where departments can work together. Some examples that came out of that were in-housing our jail nurses rather than using a contract service to do that. And we saved quite a bit of money and we're able to provide enhanced service in our jail, which lowers our risk costs. We had a shared medical services department that came out of these discussions, where we took our medical services and behavioral health services from the juvenile department and the adult jail and combined them into one shared pool of providers. Those are the kind of efficiencies that I think that I'm really interested in finding. The other thing that came out of that was we cut a lot of travel and we cut a lot of supply costs. And in some departments, we actually cut FTEs as well. The county budget is something that is structured so that most of our costs are personnel costs. This is people doing work to serve the public. And so, if you want to find cuts, sometimes it has to result in FTE reductions. What we tried to do is shield as much of that from the public as we could. So finding FTE reductions that wouldn't result in a change of service levels to the public. On tax increases, I am open-minded on return on investment. We have a option for a sales tax under House Bill 2015 that is a 0.1% sales tax for public safety. That's something that I hear from a lot of folks that we need to enhance. And so my position on that is I'm open-minded on that tax, but I want to see how would that enhance public safety in Clallam County, not just maintain what we have. And I just also want to point out that really the leadership on that issue comes from the sheriff. We have an independently elected sheriff, and my job is to work collaboratively with him and to follow his lead on policy issues and work with him, you know, on the budget to figure out how do we pay for what our community needs.
15: All right. We're going to talk a bit about that after the break. Public safety is up next and how it's related to budget as well. As we continue our discussion with Jake Seegers and Mike French running for Clallam County Commissioner, more with both of them right after this.
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9: 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Press 2 to be routed to the number 4 button. Press 3 to be disconnected inexplicably.
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14: Hi, I'm Alex Shadowski, and I'm running for Clallam County District Court Judge. For more than 15 years, I've served our community as a prosecutor, defense attorney, Superior Court Commissioner, and for nearly 10 years as a District Court Judge Pro Tem. As a pro tem judge, I haven't simply observed the job, I've done it. I've presided over nearly 3,000 cases, including criminal cases, DUIs, and other traffic matters, civil cases, protection orders, and jury trials. More than 675 of those cases were just in the last year. That experience matters. A district court judge makes important decisions every day that affect public safety, individual rights, victims, and families throughout our community. I know the courtroom. I know the law, and I know the responsibility that comes with the job. I'm Alex Shadowski, candidate for Clallam County District Court Judge.
23: Paid for by the committee to elect Alex Shadowski, SQUIM.
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0: And welcome back. We're going to continue with our discussion with Mike French and Jake Seegers running for Clallam County Commissioner. We're going to talk about public safety and things related to that as well. This has been a lot of what's come up in the campaign, and we talked a lot about drugs, addiction, homelessness, behavioral health problems, county jail, law enforcement. All of that is related kind of under that public safety umbrella. So where should the line be between enforcement and treatment when we talk about mainly about drug addiction issues and behavioral issues that are out there? And what specifically should the county be doing differently than maybe it is doing today?
1: Great question. So I'm not sure there's necessarily a line. When someone is breaking the law, they should come into contact with the law. I think, you know, in my mind, treatment is actually the solution to many of those people's problems, but accountability is how many people get to that. And so, you know, the county has had drug courts and had interventions for many years in this area. We have a new mental health court that deals with a lot of people that have a substance use disorder and sometimes a co-occurring mental health disorder. And I don't see the, you know, it's not an either or. I think it's a both and to me that, you know, people should be held accountable. I'm someone who really strongly believes in that. And at the same time, the jail is not a place often where people actually solve the problems. That's where they sometimes have to be so that they're safe and that we're safe. But to solve the problems for a lot of these people, we really need a medical intervention, either with behavioral health, mental health, substance use disorder treatment. And I'm someone who believes in a lot of different tools. I think that everyone's going to have a different path through recovery. And so there's not just one right way. For some people, it's going to look like, you know, complete cold turkey. For other people, it's going to look like they had to get arrested and they had to go to a court to really turn themselves around. For other people, it's an intervention with the, you know, the behavioral health or mental health or substance use disorder community where they just go right to that treatment provider. Some people, you know, interact with just their primary care provider, and that's their path to treatment. So a lot of tools are how we get out of this, a lot of different interventions, but I don't really think that there's a difference between treatment and accountability. I think both can, you know, they can work together.
0: All right. Jake, your thoughts.
2: Yeah, so I believe in tools that produce the outcomes that we want. So we're spending a lot on many different tools and many different promises, but what often happens is we count the inputs and we don't actually get the outcomes that we want. And we've been doing the same thing for 10 years with harm reduction. We've been doing the same thing with Housing First for 20 years since the first plan to end homelessness. We have an environment that is generally frictionless for someone that wants to live outside and use drugs. The law enforcement doesn't have the same tools since the Blake decision and Blake fix that they used to have. So you can go to the Harm Reduction Health Center. They are told not to be paternal. They did 12,000 patient encounters last year and only 26 patient assessments. And maybe half of those went to treatment, you know. So you can go get your drug use supplies. You can go to Safeway. You can pick up your drugs.

0: get people from where they are and give them an option. So we can't just say stop doing it. We need to give them an option. And they don't need a $350,000 apartment, a $500,000 apartment, which is what we've been building with our county funds. They just need a safe place to sleep at night and store their stuff, and where they can be out of the drug scene, and they need a path into treatment. They need detox, which we used to have here and we don't have anymore, and they need a path to the workforce. So that's what I would like to see, to where we can go to these individuals and say, look, you can't live outside and do drugs anymore, but we have an option for you. You can take it. If you're not ready for it and you want to go to another county that will make it easy for you, that's fine. But this is your option.
1: All right. A follow-up then, I'll say, sure. With that said, budget-related, as I said, I was going to wrap this into a budget thing. How do you pay for this? What does that look like?
0: So we have different sources of funding for affordable housing. We spent $4 million of county funds, $2 million from Behavioral Health Advisory Fund for the PBH's Northview. So we do have some funds to allocate towards this. But the reason that we don't have the individuals living in our county, they don't have homes, and we're still going through this problem, is because we spent all our money on too few housing units. And on top of that, the entities that we fund with our county funds are usually taking funds from HUD and other sources. And with those come strings attached, so that they cannot prioritize local individuals for those housing units. I've said it before, but we had point in time count 2025, about 300 individuals living outside homeless, 176 living outside, but we have 4,500 people waiting for a housing unit on our housing waiting list. So they can come from anywhere, California, outside the county, outside the state. So we need to address that, because we actually do have some of the funding to already take care of this.
1: Right. Mike, you know, on the budget side of this thing, how is money being spent? Defend perhaps, sure, maybe what you've supported.
2: So the first point I want to make is, because I think my opponent and I really disagree strongly on this one issue specifically, so it's a good thing to tease it out. But the first thing I would say is, when it comes to changing people's behavior, we know that the severity of the punishment is not nearly as important as the certainty of a punishment. There's a reason that we don't have a problem with people breaking into the police department, right? They know they'll get caught if they break in there. So this, you know, it's up to us in the public sector to really make sure that there is a response. And I think one of the things that I'm most excited about is the city council in Port Angeles identifying new revenue through that sales tax increase to support 4 full-time police officers in the city. And I think that's going to be something where we all are going to see a big difference in that certainty of that response. Because I think they're running from call to call. That's kind of been the staffing levels they've had as the city's population has kind of slowly, steadily grown. And this is the first real investment that we're seeing in the law enforcement side in a while. We've made a lot of investments in the behavioral health side, in the treatment side, but I don't think we've really done our job in making sure that the law enforcement response was fully funded. And so I think that's going to give us a lot more certainty. On the housing piece, I would just say, like, look at what the previous status quo was. We had, you know, a couple decades with really almost no affordable housing development in our area. That has a result. With any of these interventions, if we get someone through treatment, what's the next step? Housing and a job. If we get someone in the homeless shelter and we want to, you know, get them out of homelessness, what's the next step? Housing and a job. When we don't have an exit for someone from housing, then that's where the system is going to get plugged up. So I think my opponent and I agree that we should have more transitional housing, more really cheap temporary transitional housing. But where we disagree is that I do think permanent housing has got to be part of the solution. And if you go back, you know, 10 to 20 years, we had very few actual developments penciling out and moving forward. We found local revenue to support affordable housing. It's the seed funding that helps us build. And because of that strategy, we have 36 units coming online this last month. We have 24 units starting construction, hopefully next month or the month after. And we have a 36 unit building in Squim in the planning stages, and a 60 to 70 unit building in Port Angeles in the planning stages. I would love for those units to be more cost effective, but that's the reality that we have. But we're building units. We're building something that I can actually unclog that system.
1: All right. One last follow-up. This will be maybe a short question or a follow-up before we hit our next break. In that, how do you measure success? What's the metric?
2: There's a, you know, probably a few metrics. One is the point in time count, which is how are we doing actually on how many homeless individuals are living here? I would say the other is exits to treatment. I think the overdose death rate is a great metric to give the big picture of that. And I think we're trending in the right direction. We've had quite

0: We had a huge reduction in 2025 in our accidental overdose death rate. And then, you know, how many units are we actually building? I think that's another metric that's really important. Does our strategy actually result in housing units? Because I think at the end of the day, that's one of the primary things that will take someone through a successful journey through recovery is having a safe place to live.
1: All right, Jake, metrics in your view.
2: I mean, walk the streets, walk Tumwater Creek. Have things gotten better? They haven't. I mean, even in the last months, Tumwater Creek has become more and more flooded with individuals living down there. If we are attracting people from outside of our county with our resources, and we're not using our resources on the folks that are already here, we're failing because we don't have the resources to build for everyone. And I agree, we need permanent housing, but what we need drastically right now is a transition to be able to offer someone an option to get off of the streets. They can't go to Serenity House and go through recovery because people are using and dealing right on the curb. I drove by there just the other day. I knew what I was going to see. And they will not go there, and they can't get clean there. We need that transitional housing first. Then once someone is established and they're more stable, they've got some kind of job, then they can move into a place that they can pay something for and then hopefully transition to living on their own. So we're kind of starting, we're spending all our money on the next step, and we don't have the first step.
1: All right, take a break. We're going to come back, and we'll talk a little bit more about housing generally when we return with our candidates for Clallam County Commission right after this.
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4: 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The Port of Port Angeles is investing in the future of our harbor with important improvements to the log yard. By the end of 2026, we will have constructed a new stormwater treatment system that will protect water quality in Port Angeles Harbor by reducing industrial stormwater runoff. 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Crews are regrading and paving the site. 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
5: ABC News, I'm Chuck Sievertson. A house of horrors is what California officials are calling a home where they say nearly two dozen children were living, many allegedly abused. The parents have been charged with child abuse and neglect.
6: Another surrogate, they said that they were seeking the miracle baby. And they paid that surrogate $135,000.
5: LA County DA Nathan Hochman says all the children were born by a surrogate mothers. Pleading guilty, a former CIA officer in federal court today, David Rush, was accused of stealing tens of millions of dollars while employed by the government. Cornell announcing it has hired a law firm for an independent investigation into its handling of Jane Doe's gang rape allegations. In charge, former Deputy Attorney General Sally Yates. Skydance announces it has completed its takeover of Warner Brothers Discovery, now owning Paramount Movie Studio, Warner Brothers, HBO Max, CBS, CNN, and more. It's announcing layoffs are coming. This is ABC News.
7: Here's your News Radio KONP forecast, brought to you by Olympic Game Farm. Cloudy skies with a few peaks of sun this afternoon, with daytime highs approaching 61. Winds out of the north, around 5 miles per hour. Partly cloudy skies tonight, lows level off around 48. Mainly sunny skies tomorrow, high temperatures reach up to 64. Sunshine mixed with clouds at times Thursday, with daytime highs approaching 65. 61, slight chance of rain Friday. Taking a look at the extended forecast, 54 Saturday, 56 Sunday, and 58 on Monday. That's a look at your forecast. I'm meteorologist Paul Trombley. Right now, it's 57 degrees.
1: Right, we're doing a candidate forum today with Mike French and Jake Seegers. They're running for Clallam County Commissioner, and we're going to go to Jake next. First on this one, a little bit related to what we just talked about, but I want to step into more housing generally, because I think there's an affordability issue, and housing certainly is a lot of that as well. So if elected, how do you feel the county's role, what it could be as a commissioner, to address an issue that's out there when people are having to, you know, fork out $500,000 to $700,000 for what is sometimes considered a starter home nowadays?
2: Right. Yeah, no, it's tough. I moved here in 2019 and it changed dramatically. You know, 2019, you had so much buying power. $300,000-$400,000 actually bought you a lot of house. And that's changed. Not only that, interest rates have gone up dramatically, so that's decreased what someone can afford and get qualified for. There's a couple issues. A lot of the issues are state-related, and I think we just need to be clear that we need to push against things. We need to repeal the Climate Commitment Act. We need to push against the aspects of the GMA that are causing affordability issues in the energy code, but that is an advocacy as a county commissioner. What can we do as county commissioner? We need to lower our permit fees. DCD raised those by about 30% or more, and now they're pegged to inflation, and we're kind of depending on that income, and it is a tax to the people. I just permitted a pole barn, and it was $4,000. I was pretty surprised by that, and it took almost 4 months to get approved as well. But the other side of it, it's not just the cost. It's the affordability, right? Rates decrease affordability. But if you have your money invested in an asset, one of the things that you can do is generate some revenue with that asset. So one thing that we've been negotiating and looking at the updates to the comp plan that I would like to see is to restore property rights to individuals where their greatest asset is, and that is their property, to be able to use that asset to generate revenue that would hopefully allow them to stay here and be able to afford to live here. So things like more than one vacation rental per parcel, being able to rent RVs as a short-term rental because they're short-term in nature anyway, maybe two RVs per parcel, a certain parcel size. And then we have a new provision in the county comp plan that's called a satellite bedroom. And that allows individuals, even if they already have an accessory dwelling unit, to build what's called a satellite bedroom, 450 square feet or less, and it can just be a bedroom and a bathroom. But there's a provision that excludes that from being a vacation rental or an extension of a bed and breakfast. But to me, that's a hotel room. And that's something that someone could build very cheaply if they already have the property, and then maybe get a couple hundred dollars a night by using that as a vacation rental and possibly be able to afford the tax increases in their mortgage.
1: All right. Mike, over to you a bit about county involvement and how to deal with the affordability issue for housing.
0: Yeah, it's a great question. I think the number one role the county has in housing and affordability is infrastructure. We need to make sure that we have the right pipes in the ground all across the county to make sure that land is developable so that people can build starter homes. And so you can see examples of that where the county's made really smart investments working with the Clallam County PUD in water systems in Carlsberg, new water rights, drilling new wells. That allowed the PUD to expand their water service area, and that resulted in a national home builder building homes in Carlsberg. Huge developments. So that's an example of infrastructure. I think there's a lot of work that we've done. We've invested in sewer capacity on the west side of Port Angeles. That's really important work, and there's a lot of work that we still need to do. The Fork Sewer, I think, is at the top of my list, where they don't have more capacity for development, and it's a city, so that, you know, we could see some real housing availability out there. Land is cheaper out there. Carlsberg and the Squim, I think water issues are kind of floating to the top of the list, but infrastructure is, I think, the number one role the county has. We have funding that the state grants back to us as the form of a tax credit called the Opportunity Fund. And we're continually making investments and trying to be strategic. One of the things that we also do is try to convene. You know, we have a lot of different agencies and governments that all have some amount of a role in housing, whether it's permitting or land use or utilities. And so we've started to get together. We used to have these joint meetings between the county and the port. And I suggested, why aren't we adding the PUD? Why aren't we adding the cities and the tribes? Because there's a lot of different roles. And there's a lot of value in getting us all together and convening and then being strategic about what are the infrastructure investments that would have the highest impact, not just on economic development, but on housing development. And I think that we have some successes in that with a successful $3.3 million sewer extension request to the state capital budget, that we're extending the city of Port Angeles' sewer down Edgewood Drive and up Dry Creek Road through mostly undeveloped land in an area that has flexible zoning either for business development or for housing development.
1: This would be related somewhat. Economic development, you both talked a lot about this on the campaign as well and say that we need more family wage jobs here. I'm going to get specific kind of in this question and ask you to name an industry that isn't already here perhaps, but one that could be attracted here, and just how you felt Clallam County could bring somebody here and maybe what you could do as a commissioner to help make something happen for a type of industry that perhaps we don't have.
0: Sure. So, I mean, the industries that we don't have, we actually went through this as a region with strategic planning around our recompete application. And what we said was, if we really want to create jobs, if we really want to create family wage jobs, we did statistical analysis and determined the best industries to try to attract are some of the historic industries because they have a low barrier to entry. It's easy to train people. And they don't require a long training pathway, and they pay good wages. And so forest products, maritime services, heavy construction, and manufacturing. I think that maritime services is probably the lowest hanging fruit that ties to this. We still have a working waterfront. That's a huge advantage for us. You see other areas in Washington that are giving up their working waterfront. I think we should take it. We should continue to be proud of a working waterfront, and we should try to attract businesses. I think a great example of this is the Port of Port Angeles created their Marine Trade Center right down on Marine Drive. The county played a large role through our Opportunity Fund in investing in that to provide infrastructure funding for them. And they are ready to go with infrastructure, with the right zoning, to get industries that can have kind of that symbiosis, that symbiotic relationship where their products flow into each other and they're creating. So I think that's the area that I'm most excited about trying to attract. And then, the workforce is the second piece of that puzzle. And so we've worked with Peninsula College to create a marine tech program so that we can start training our residents directly for those jobs that, are in that, what I would say is a very in-demand industry.
1: All right. Jake, same question. An industry we don't have, perhaps, but you think could be here, and what would a county commissioner do to help make that happen?
2: Yeah, thank you. So I actually want to look at this a little bit differently. Traditional economic development is often focused on how do we attract the investment from outside of the county or the state or whatever you're looking at? How do we bring in that savior project, that Walmart, that Amazon, that new industry that will save our economy? I believe that the building blocks for our future economic development are already here. We have the talent, we have the people, we have the capital. Many of them are waiting on the sidelines, looking at our government and asking, is government going to be a partner with me when I take my risk, or are they going to be an obstacle? And when you look around the streets and you see where our public safety has gone, where our homelessness and open substance use has gone, county government is saying, we're going to be an obstacle. When you go into permitting and you're talking about a new idea, county and city government has said, we're going to be an obstacle. We need to change that. And I think that one of the most critical things that we can do is to focus on the businesses that are existing here and to engage with them and say, what's your 1-year goal, your 5-year goal, your 10-year goal? How many employees do you want to have? How can we help you grow? We didn't do that with McKinley Mill. We lost 200 jobs overnight. It was a slap in the face. Nobody expected it. And those were $87,000 employee on average jobs. They were really, really good jobs. So we need to look at our biggest employers and the smaller, medium size and say, how can we help you be successful? The other thing that I think is amazing is on Tumwater Creek, the folks that are living outside, I see those individuals are talented. They're smart, they're capable, and that is the potential energy that we have in this county because we already have gaps in our workforce. We have restaurant owners that could open up a second location but are like, I don't have the staff and I can't train someone else to be me. We have a timber industry, we have a construction industry. A lot of these industries are like, we don't have people and they're relatively easy to train. And so when I look at that, I would like to see part of the process of helping the folks that are living outside to be an apprenticeship type program with local businesses. I've talked with multiple businesses about this. Some of them are already doing it. Some of them are like, yeah, we'd be interested to bring folks into low skilled jobs, even like waiting tables. It seems ridiculous to have an apprenticeship for waiting tables, but folks that are coming out of recovery, they need that. They need a transition. And so I think the gaps in our workforce can be filled, and we can grow the economy with the people and the businesses already here.
1: All right. I'm going to talk about timber and DNR, making a lot of news with environmental, weighing that out with the trust funds for not only the county, but the junior taxing districts as well. So when timber revenue and conservation start to conflict, how would you approach this as a county commissioner? What is your take? What if you're sitting in that seat and you're having to make the argument one way or the other, what's Jake Seeger's?
2: Well, I think this kind of all goes back to accountability, too. We had a DNR sold a stand out near Twin Rivers called Doc Holliday. We had some protesters go out, locals, many of them, that pulled off DNR flagging, pulled up monuments, and tried to halt that. And there was no accountability for that. Our prosecutor did not take the case. It went to Kitsap County. And we've still been engaging that. There's been a lot of local citizens that are working on that process. But there has been no accountability. And when there's no accountability, and the extreme activists that are willing to break the law to undermine our timber industry and undermine the income that's coming to our junior taxing districts, if there's no consequence, they will continue to do it because they believe that their ideology is 100% correct. So we need accountability. We need to fight fire with fire in some instances.
1: All right, Mike, your thoughts about balancing environmental issues and DNR revenues.
0: Yeah, it's a great question, and this is something that came up a lot in my first term, and so I had to kind of come onto this, you know, head on with, you know, and I had to learn a lot, frankly. I will just be blunt that I think the political fight over this harms our community. I think there are well-meaning people on both sides that have good points that, you know, that are really earnest, but I think this being an issue is not, it's bad for us. I think that, you know, when I went through my education on this, what I learned was the longer we have a rotation, the more ecological value we get out of that stand, the more climate value we get. But consistently growing timber is a climate friendly renewable resource because that's when the sequestration happens is as timber is growing. We, you know, 20 or so years ago, we adopted some environmental regulations as a region, and those environmental regulations had four goals. The first was to abide by the Clean Water Act. The second was to come into compliance with the Endangered Species Act. That was, of course, very contentious with the spotted owl. The third was to protect rivers and riparian areas, but the fourth was to retain a viable timber industry in our area. I have become a supporter of a lot of those timber jobs because they are jobs, because I think that the Democratic Party used to be the party of the working class. I think we should still be that party. And we get a lot of economic benefits, a lot of low barrier to entry jobs. And I think that there is a middle ground that exists where we can have, you know, smart, climate friendly, ecological management of our forests in a way that the public can have faith in that process and still have the economic benefits and the revenue benefits that publicly managed timber bring us.
1: Follow-up to that, rhetoric that happens. Here's a good example that on both sides of this, as an elected official, what do you do to tone that one way or the other?
0: I think the first thing you do is you start with values. You talk about why I care about this issue. I care about this issue because it employs real, regular working people in Port Angeles, and I care about this issue because it produces real products. You know, in the modern world, we're sitting here talking about carbon credits. We talk about data centers and AI, social media. I don't often even know what the product is. When you're talking about the timber industry, we're talking about real durable materials that I can touch that build homes. So I think you start with values. Number two, you acknowledge that people are coming to this issue from a well-intentioned place, and there are good reasons on both sides for them to have those perspectives. And then you try to, you know, I was going to say this quote in my closing statement, but I'll just say it now. I was talking to Bill Herman years ago at his business when our chamber board was there. And he said, if you have a vision that you want to make into a reality, you have to make it everyone's vision. And I think that's the kind of attitude that we need. What is the vision that we all can agree on? And I know that sounds, you know, kumbaya a little bit, but I think that there is a middle path on forestry that where we can protect our assets and our economy.
1: All right, Jake, same question. How do you tone the rhetoric that often bubbles up in these issues?
2: I think we need to be careful as a county government, as just any government, to make sure that rhetoric and ideology isn't making its way into our governing process and into our documents. And unfortunately, right now, at the county level, most of the commissions and the boards that advise the commissioners, they have a very one-sided view of whatever the issue is. If you go to the Homelessness Task Force, there's very few dissenters. If you go to the Board of Health, there's no dissenters on most of these issues that the public is coming forward and saying, we don't agree with this. We think it needs to go a different direction, but the boards advising the commissioners are saying the opposite. And so I think we need to make sure that we have a diverse representation of the public and public opinion on our boards. That's a starting point. And then we need to make sure that as we're updating plans like the comprehensive plan, that we're not injecting certain rhetoric or ideology. So we have a climate vulnerability assessment that is currently part of the comprehensive plan. It's guided it. But within that assessment, if you look at it, there were some very extreme assumptions made about future climate change, and that is going to guide the future of the county. So I think we need to be very careful to be neutral when it comes to rhetoric and ideology, when it comes to policy and how we enforce.
1: I told you we would not have time to get to everything. I want to give each of you a couple of minutes for a closing remark. So, Jake, I'm going to go to you first, and just a couple of minutes on, I always frame it as why we should vote for you.
2: Okay. Well, thank you. Thank you for having us, Todd. And I would just say, in closing, I have some questions for the listeners. Are you safer than you were 4 years ago? Are your public spaces cleaner? Has your environment been more protected? Are more of your family and friends able to afford to live here? As your taxes have gone up, do you think you're getting a better return on your investment? The status quo continues to tell us that the solution is more government, more taxes, more grants, more money flowing to NGOs. If you're looking for a change, if you're looking for common sense leadership that puts public safety first and empowers community-led solutions, then I ask for your vote. I will focus on public safety as a foundation for economic growth, balancing the county's budget, and a future where our children and grandchildren can afford to stay in this place that we love so much.
1: All right. Thank you, Jake Zegers, for coming in. Mike French, a couple of minutes on why we should vote for you.
0: Thank you. Well, I appreciate the opportunity to talk about some really important issues, even if we didn't get to all of them. So like I said, a local businessman once hosted us at their business location when I was on the Port Angeles Chamber of Commerce Board. And during our conversation, he said something that I still think about a lot. He said, if you have a vision that you want to make into a reality, you have to make it everyone's vision. In politics, it's often very easy and it's often very tempting to either preach to the choir or to divide people with strong rhetoric. It's often very difficult to bring people who don't agree with you alongside a shared positive vision for the future. I'm committed to doing that work. I'm committed to finding common ground. I'm committed to listening to people that disagree with me, and I'm committed to this community and its future. For us to prosper, our residents need available housing that fits their needs and matches their budget, and they need career pathways to jobs that can support a family. I've spent my time in office looking for long-term solutions to these issues so that we can have a strong, resilient, prosperous county where hard work can reliably translate into success. Thank you, and I humbly ask for your vote.
1: All right. I thank you both for spending some time with our listeners today and a nice, robust discussion about not all the issues, but some of the big ones. So thank you, Mike French Jake Zegers. Good luck the rest of the way. Ballots will be heading out very soon. People are going to have to be making some decisions here quickly. And we're going to be having more of these forums with candidates here locally coming up over the next couple of weeks. We're going to take a quick break and wrap things up right after this.
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12: Hi, I'm Alex Shadowski, candidate for Clallam County District Court Judge. 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I've presided over nearly 3,000 district court cases, including more than 675 in just the last year alone. alone. I've seen our justice system from every side, and I've actually done the job. I'm Alex Schadowski, candidate for district court judge.
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16: 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It's said that service is the rent we pay for our space on Earth. Well, that's why we present this Volunteer Spotlight, sponsored by Jim Hagwood of PA Realty, serving all of Clallam County.
1: And again, thanks to our candidates, Mike French and Jake Seegers, running for Clallam County Commissioner, District 3, kicking off our candidate forums. We'll have another one coming up on Thursday this week. We'll be welcoming Kaylee Keene and Marsha Kelbon, who are running for one of the 24th District House seats. That'll be Thursday afternoon on the TO Show. We're going to be talking City of Port Angeles things tomorrow with the mayor and the city manager at the same time here on the TO Show. Thanks again for joining us. We're going to break away, check in with the news coming up next.
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25: From ABC News, I'm Lindsay Davis, anchor of Prime, streaming weeknights on ABC News Live. A house of horrors is what California officials are calling a home where they say 21 children were living. They say all were born via surrogate mothers. The parents have been charged with child abuse and neglect. Nannies were instructed to discipline the children, says Los Angeles County District Attorney Nathan Hochman.
6: And what was going on has been alleged in the complaint of that discipline is nothing short of absolute physical abuse, beatings, and punishment on a daily basis.
25: The DA says the couple paid one surrogate $135,000. Cornell University has tapped a law firm, Kings and Spalding, to conduct the investigation into the school's handling of Jane Doe's gang rape allegations. ABC's Peter Haralambos.
26: According to a statement, the Board of Trustees now has a special committee leading this, that this investigation is going to cover not only this 2024 incident and the school's response to it, but Cornell's broader policies.
25: The investigation will be led by Sally Yates, a former acting U.S. Attorney General. U.S. officials are urging Russia to give more details about its pneumonic plague lab death in Siberia. Secretary of State Marco Rubio.
27: We encourage Russia to be transparent and share more information with the world so that all of us could react accordingly and appropriately.
25: Skydance announces it has completed its takeover of Warner Brothers Discovery. The new giant media company owns Paramount, Paramount Plus, Warner Brothers, HBO Max, CBS, CNN, and more. It reduces competition, says ABC News legal contributor Kim Whaley.
28: We've got a series of statutes dating back to the 19th century that basically represent the idea that competition is good for consumers. If you've got a bunch of hamburger restaurants on the street, the price will go down.
25: Skydance is announcing layoffs are coming. Wall Street major indexes closed higher, the S&P 500 and NASDAQ at record highs. 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
3: Pleading guilty, a former CIA officer in federal court today, David Rush, who's accused of stealing tens of millions of dollars while employed by the government. Law enforcers saying they found millions of dollars in gold bars when searching his home. R&B singer Freddie Jackson has died at 70. Best known for a string of soul and slow jam hits in the 1980s and 90s, including You Are My Lady. Against all odds, Krista Pike is conscious, speaking, and continues to receive critical medical care, according to a statement just issued by her attorneys. Despite the severe damage she endured to her arms, still handcuffed and shackled in the bed, her recovery is medically unprecedented, and there's an investigation into the botched execution of her. The Nobel Prize for Physics today has been awarded to a Belgian-American physicist, Francis Hausen, for his work to learn more about small particles in space called neutrinos. Mark Pierce is the chair of the Nobel Committee on Physics.
4: This is a research which is basic research, which has no direct goal. It's purely a research which is driven by curiosity, and I thought this is very important. We don't know where this will lead us. It will certainly lead us somewhere.
3: Chuck Sievertson, ABC News.
1: 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Outstanding agents, outstanding results. 457-6600. Washington State Ferries expect service to be closer to normal through today after a major crew shortage disrupted most of the system Monday. 23 engine room workers called out sick, sidelining 13 of the state's 18 operating ferries at one point. Ferry officials warn schedules still could change even today. Clallam County's proposed 2027 budget projects a general fund operating deficit of just over $2 million. The plan assumes commissioners will approve a new 0.1% criminal justice sales tax beginning in April.
5: Here's your News Radio KONP forecast, brought to you by All Weather Heating and Cooling. Cloudy skies with a few peaks of sun this afternoon, with daytime highs approaching 61. Northerly winds around 5 miles per hour. Lows level off around 48 tonight, partly cloudy skies. Mainly sunny skies tomorrow. High temperatures reach up to 64. Daytime highs approaching 65 Thursday under partly cloudy skies. 61 Friday, slight chance of rain. Looking further out, 54 Saturday, 56 Sunday, and 58 on Monday. That's a look at your forecast. I'm meteorologist Paul Trombley. Right now, 62.

0: Normal is broke and common sense is weird, so we're here to help you transform your life. 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Helen is in Miami. Hi, Helen. How are you?
1: Hi, I'm good. Thank you so much, Dave, for having me on today.
0: Sure. What's up?
1: So I have a full-time job, I have a side hustle, and I have a third business, which is a kids' play center. And it's currently losing me about $13,000 a month.
0: Ouch.
1: And I know it's really painful. And had you spoken to me like 5 years ago, I would be on baby step 5 or 6 or 7. But unfortunately, this business has drained all of my 401k. It's drained all of my kids' college savings. And it's also forced me to sell a rental property that I owned. So the question I'm asking myself is, do I sell my home, take some of the funds, and try and rehabilitate this business? Do I ditch the business and possibly even downsize the home? Or do I borrow money against the house, which has got about $350,000 of equity in it, and try and figure things out that way?
0: How long have you been losing money on this?
1: Yeah. I mean, since I set it up.
0: Which was how long ago?
1: 1 year ago.
0: And so in 1 year, that's $150,000 in losses if it's a $13,000 burn rate, right? So that was your whole 401k is $150,000 and a rental property too?
1: No. So about 6 years ago, one of my little girls had to have a bone marrow transplant. And I had a full-time job, fully funded 529, fully funded 401k, my main home and a rental property. And I was working the whole time that she was in hospital and then subsequently recovering. And at the end of that, I kind of reassessed my life and said, okay, do I want to be in the corporate grind or do I want to do something in service to other moms that enables them to spend quality time with their children? So I took a redundancy payout from my previous employer. I paid my mortgage 6 months in advance, and I said I would live off the proceeds of my side hustle. And unfortunately, Miami property market completely exploded after the pandemic, and it became much more difficult to find a rental location. I then had some issues with
0: But you started the thing 1 year ago, and you haven't had time to lose all the money you're talking about you lost.
1: No, I lost the money during the setup process, and in that time I returned to a corporate role.
0: I know, but that was 1 year ago.
2: How much did you put into the business initially, before you started losing money?
1: About $120,000 went into the business before I started losing
0: money. So what makes you think, to answer your original question then, my friend Dr. Henry Cloud has a book called Necessary Endings. And we have a necessary ending to a relationship, a job, a business, when we see no hope that it's going to get better. So why do I think, if you're going to sell me as your new investor, why would I invest, if I'm your investor, I'm not, but if I were that, if you're on Shark Tank, why would I want to put money in this? Why? What makes you think it's going to turn around?
1: I mean, I think I haven't had the time myself to invest in it. So, you know, I'm also thinking maybe it won't turn around.
0: Yeah.
1: So it might be time to.
0: I think your idea might be bad.
1: It's a franchise business.
0: It's well founded. It's a noble cause. What you were trying to do was a nice thing, a good thing, but the business aspects of it apparently suck.
1: Yeah, it's a franchise business.
2: So what can
0: That's
2: you get out of
0: worse.
2: This? If you close this thing down, what can you get out of it?
1: I think my best chance is for a resale to somebody else who's got the time to devote to it, because my time has been sucked up by this full-time.
2: Yeah. Are you tied in a lease agreement for the space?
0: Well, a new franchisee come in, buy her out of the franchise and buy her out of the space and take over the lease. That's what that transaction would normally work. So that does get, the fact that it's a franchise is, makes it really devastating that you've still lost this much money, because that means they suck. But on top of that, the good news is that they probably can resell the franchise rather than let their new location close down. And so the franchisor is probably going to be a big help in getting you out of the lease and getting you out of the business. So I'm out of there, kid. I don't hear any reason to stay in this. I understand from a heart perspective how you got into it, but I'm not staying in it. Nothing in this conversation says woo-hoo 5 years from now.
1: That's great. Thank you.
0: Yeah, that's a necessary ending. I mean, it's like, you know, if you're married to an alcoholic and he keeps saying he's going to get better, he keeps saying he's going to get better, but every night he comes home drunk, at some point you go, this is not going to get better, and this marriage is done. And that's a necessary ending, because there's no hope of change. There's no hope of a shift. And honestly, inside of a business, we have miniature, all of us have miniature P&Ls or projects that we have to either sunset them, meaning we close them, because what we thought was going to work didn't work. Welcome to business. And I closed one not long ago, and inside of Ramsey. And it's, you know, but we didn't close Ramsey. It was just a portion, you know, a thing here that used to work and doesn't work, and we're not doing it anymore. So, because we couldn't see a way to make it work in the current environment. So that's what you're doing. You're analyzing, is there hope for the future? Give me a reason for hope. Give me a logical, rational business reason for hope. And $13,000 a month burn rate, that takes away my energy real fast.
2: Yeah, and sinking more money into it, as you've already found, is not the answer. So I don't want you to sell your home, the last asset you have, after already draining the 401k, the 529s, all to try to make this business work, and then it doesn't. Now you've got nothing. And now that's insult to injury. It's kind of like a gambler who went, hey, I'm going to drain the 401k, drain the savings.
0: You're chasing losses.
2: And it's going to be different this time. I can come back if I just had one more.
0: Yeah.
2: That's the scary part to this to me.
0: Harvard Investment Letter calls it a sunk cost analysis, meaning what you put into it doesn't matter. All that matters is what the future looks like. So if you bought a stock for $70 and it goes to $10, you know, do you sell it? Oh, I'm going to wait for it to come back up. Well, would you buy more of it? No. Well, that's the same reason you sell it today. It's because you wouldn't buy more of it because you think it sucks. But the fact that you paid $70 for it makes you refuse to turn loose of it for $10.
2: And there's too much pain associated with it.
0: You know, what you put into it, your sunk cost is skewing your judgment. Not her judgment, but I mean the case of any of us when we're looking at this. I can't sell it for that. You don't know what I paid for it. What you paid for it is irrelevant. All that's relevant is what you can get for it. It's just the emotional pain of having done something stupid. That's what kills all of us. Makes us hold on to something too long. When you wouldn't buy it again for what you paid for it, it's time to sell it. And I can promise you, Helen would not set up a new playground today if she wasn't in the business. Hey, Helen, would you put in $150,000, $200,000 and open up a playground today based on what you know today? No, would be her answer. And so, yes, sell it.

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0: Jessica's in Tampa. Hi, Jessica. How are you? Let me try one more time. I must have not pushed it hard. There's the button. Hi, Jessica. What's up?
1: I'm good. How are you?
0: Better than I deserve. How can we help?
1: So my family recently moved from Maryland to Florida within the last month, and we are staying with a very generous church member, but there is a deadline to how long we can stay with them, and our home in Maryland has not sold. It's been on the market 100 days, and we've done everything we can think of and afford to do to make sure that it sells, and it just hasn't. And in order to get a rental down here to move out, we need the house to sell. And so I was just looking for any advice on what to do to either get it to sell or what to do otherwise.
0: Okay. Tell me about your real estate agent. What are they telling you?
1: So he is a good friend of ours. He's an attorney, a real estate attorney.
0: He's a real estate attorney?
1: Yeah, he owns a brokerage, too. Mm-hmm. He's helping us out.
0: Not much.
1: Well, he says our house is priced well for the market. It's been showing really well. We've had showings very consistently. It's just not getting any bites on it. We've dropped the price a couple times. We're looking into appraisal assurance, lots of different things. So,
0: why does he say it hasn't sold?
1: He just says the market's tough because the interest rates keep going up.
2: Well, there's showings, so people are interested. What is stopping them? Is it a dated kitchen? Is it the condition? What's the thing that's stopping people from making an offer?
1: I really don't know. We updated the kitchen, new counters, new appliances, new roof, new flooring in most of the house all within the last 4 years. The only thing that could really use an update is the HVAC, but we're not going to dump money into an HVAC for a house that we're not living in.
2: But he's gotten zero feedback from the other agents, the buying agents, telling him why the clients aren't interested.
1: No, they said that the house is showing really well. We've had people say, oh, the basement's too dark. There's no walkout. We really wanted two bedrooms on the top floor. It's a townhouse.
2: And so, zero offers?
1: It wasn't an official offer, but we had somebody consider offering us about $20,000 lower than what we listed it for.
0: And what is it listed for?
1: $329,800.
0: Have you seen a comparative market analysis? Did the agent do for you before you listed it what the other homes in the area have sold for?
1: Yep. And that they're all about the same. We have a pretty good square footage compared to other homes in the area that are comps, and we're listed pretty well from what we've seen.
2: What city is this in?
1: It's in Bel Air, Maryland.
2: Okay. We're just going to pull up the median days on market, median listing price, and get a look at that. Have you looked at that with your agent?
1: I have.
2: What's the days on market currently for that neighborhood?
1: About somewhere between 70 and 90.
2: Okay, so you're not super far off at 100.
1: No.
2: But clearly it's not the most desirable one in that neighborhood. But homes have moved in that neighborhood in the past couple months.
1: A couple, yeah, but not a lot. We just saw one. It went off the market, and then it came right back on the market, so something fell through there.
0: Mm. Yeah. Okay. I don't know the answer to your question. I don't know what's wrong here. The only thing I would tell you is that I need better feedback from my agent. I'm not sure this agent is doing you any favors. You may want to switch agents. Sometimes that'll wake up the market and get somebody in the area. Why don't you interview a couple of Ramsey trusted agents off of our website in your area and see what they tell you? I grew up in the real estate business. I got my license in 1978 when I turned 18. Okay, so I've been in the business my whole life, one way or another. And one of the things I detest is when an agent says the reason the house hasn't sold is the market's tough, and yet.

0: in a more, in a non-Dave way, more like a George or a Rachel, and be gentle with you and kind, but give you, still give you the message, right? And but something's going on when you walk up to that house and you're walking up the sidewalk. The bushes are overgrown. There's cobwebs everywhere. It's dirty. Your first impression on a job interview is the clothing you wear and whether you took a bath and combed your hair. And that's called curb appeal in the real estate business. So what are they seeing in the pictures? What are they seeing when they walk up? What are they seeing when they're standing at the front door while the agent's opening the MLS lock to get it open? They're spending some time there. Are they turned off before they get in the door? Because, I mean, if you've ever hired people, sometimes you... before they ever opened their mouth, you know that you weren't going to hire them because their curb appeal was really bad. And so they got confused that they were in a job interview and stuff. And so, you know, that stuff happens. And that happens to houses, too.
1: And even relisting it can give it some new life.
0: Sometimes a new agent and a new MLS number that's fresh pops it back into the other agent's
1: face
0: again.
1: One more open house with some fresh cookies might be all it takes.
0: Yeah, bake some cookies in there when you
1: that
0: have
1: gets
0: the
1: Dave
0: house.
1: In the door at least.
0: Well, that's yeah. The smell of it alone will get me in the door, but yeah, as if I need a home in Maryland. I'm sorry that you're having this hard time. I don't buy the market is not super hot, but the market's not super cold, so I don't buy that this is the market. I can't tell from your story. Because everything you've given me is the things that we would, George and I would have told you to do. You've already started looking at those and doing them. It's price, it's appeal, it's
1: are people
0: curb
1: looking
0: appeal.
1: For $330,000 townhomes in that area? That's the question.
0: Yeah,
1: so you might need to cut the price down if you're getting showings but no offers.
0: Yeah, and you've obviously left, and so you're going to turn yourself into a motivated seller here pretty quick, which means price cuts that are painful. And I sure hope you can avoid that. Yeah, I would talk to some other agents and... Everybody listen, I know the guy from church is not how you pick your real estate agent. This is the largest asset that most people own is their home. My wife plays bridge with her is not how you pick your real estate agent. And it's how most people do. My nephew just got his license and we wanted to give him a shot. This is not how you list your house with your most powerful, with your largest asset. And he's doing us a favor. That phrase just runs chills down my back for her sake. So, you know, if he's working for nothing but he can't sell the house, he's not doing you a favor. So I would rather pay somebody that sells 200 houses a year and they sell it in 25 days and they get a full dadgum commission, and there were no favors done except your house is gone, then I would, say you saved me a 0.5% on the commission or some bull crap. So, it's the carrying cost alone is going to be eat up any savings that the favor would do. And I got to tell you, in all my years, I don't remember ever hiring a real estate agent that was an attorney.
1: I've never seen
0: or,
1: that either.
0: Or even seen it. That's very strange.
1: But they have both. Double dipping.
0: They're not good at one or the other.
1: Maybe he's a great attorney then, because the house isn't selling. But at closing, he would crush it.
0: What kind of successful attorney sells houses? I mean, what kind of successful real estate agent wants to be a lawyer? I mean, it's like...
1: You don't find the combo very often.
0: I don't know, man. That's weird. Ooh. I don't know. I truly don't know, hon. I'm not making fun of you. I'm just, the situation's strange, and I wish I could help you sell it. If I could wave my little magic wand right now, we would wave it and poof.
1: Someone
0: it
1: out there
0: gone.
1: Listening is like, man, I've been looking for a townhome in Bel Air.
0: There it is.
1: Call us. We'll get you guys connected.
0: Yeah, we'll hook you right up with Jessica. We'll do her a favor.
1: Dave gets a finder's fee, though.

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12: ABC News, I'm Chuck Sievertson. Against all odds, says a statement from her lawyers, Krista Pike, seriously injured in a botched execution in Tennessee, is conscious, speaking, and continues to receive critical medical care. A house of horrors is what California officials are calling a home where they say 21 children were living. They say all were born by a surrogate mothers. The parents have been charged with child abuse. Los Angeles County Sheriff Robert Luna.
13: At the center of this investigation are children who, based on the evidence that has been uncovered, were subjected to horrific abuse.
12: The FBI announces an arrest of an American from Bellingham, Washington, who they say helped another gunman in a deadly school shooting earlier this year in British Columbia. Cornell University has tapped a law firm, Kings and Spalding, to conduct the investigation into the school's handling of Jane Doe's gang rape allegations. This is ABC News.
14: Here's your News Radio KONP forecast brought to you by All Weather Heating and Cooling. Cloudy skies with a few peaks of sun this afternoon, with daytime highs approaching 61. Winds out of the north around 5 miles per hour. Partly cloudy skies tonight, lows level off around 48. Daytime highs approaching 64. Tomorrow, mainly sunny. I'm Staff Meteorologist Jennifer Wojcicki. Currently 62.

0: So my team comes in at the break and taught me something about my business that I didn't know. We have a wonderful tool on our website.
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0: And you can type in the name of your city, and it will give you all the particulars for your city. So we just typed in Bel Air, Maryland, regarding our last caller. Median house price in Bel Air is $430,000. Hers was $320,000, by the way. Total homes for sale right now, 169. Median days on the market, 29. So if you're over 100, you have a problem of some kind with the property, the price, or the agent, or all three. That's what that tells you. 33% of the homes have listings with price cuts. One-third of them are cutting prices, which it does indicate that market may be lagging a little bit. It might be a little slow because that's a lot of people cutting their prices. But 29 days average on the market, that tells me that this house, she can get rid of this thing unless there's just some serious ugly thing that she doesn't know about or she hadn't faced up to or whatever, those kinds of things. So you can go pull that up on your area. So if you're looking, or if you're looking in an area, you go, okay, hey, this is a hot market, this is a slow market. 29 days on the market's a pretty good market right now. That's pretty hopping. But 33% with price cuts is not pretty hopping. So there's a couple of conflicting pieces of data there that, and, you know, if you're trying to sell a $800,000 house in a $430,000 median neighborhood, that's going to be a problem.
1: And as you say, location, location, location. Yep. If it's not in a great neighborhood, you're going to have a harder time.
0: It's always that, yeah. Jamie's in Philadelphia. Hi, Jamie. How are you?
2: Hi, I'm doing good. How are you?
0: Better than I deserve. How can we help?
2: I'm calling in today because I'm on baby step two, and I'm having trouble putting a significant amount of money towards my debt, and a big part of it is because my rent is half of my take-home income.
0: Okay.
1: What's the numbers on that?
2: So I bring home about $5,000 a month, and that's after health insurance costs and 401k contributions and taxes, and my rent is $2,300 a month.
1: How much are you contributing to the 401k?
2: 4%.
1: And what's your gross income? Is it about 80 grand?
2: Yeah, it's a little over 80. It's like 85.
1: Okay. So if we take that 4% and stop investing, you'll have $3,400 back per year across your paychecks. So, that'll help a little bit.
0: $300. You okay. Need to stop your 401k. But you can't afford to live in that house. You don't make enough.
2: I know, but that's... So here's my thing. I know you say...
0: No, I don't say. Math says. The guy that invented math, he said it.
2: Right. Get into the smallest possible place. I have two kids, and where I'm living right now is like, it's like 1,000 square foot, 2-bedroom, 1-bathroom apartment. And so if I went any smaller, it would be 1-bedroom or a studio apartment. And where I live outside of Philadelphia. I don't live in Philadelphia, but where I live is pretty, I mean, it's pretty
0: expensive.
2: Cheap.
1: Where you live is cheap?
2: Where I live
0: you're
2: is actually
0: you're a single mom with two kids, right?
2: Yeah.
0: Yeah, that's a scary thing, and then you can't break even with your budget hardly. So what do you do for a living?
2: I'm a nurse.
0: Good, okay. All right. Well, you can make $80,000 to $120,000 as a nurse almost anywhere in America that's cheaper than where you're living. And so, you do not want to be the math that you gave me doesn't cause you to be wealthy like I want you to be for the sake of you and those two kids. You fought too hard just to keep your head above water for this rent to be eating your lunch. And so something has to change. And that's why you called, because you said this is not tenable. This math doesn't work. And you don't need me to tell you that. You already knew that. So, then the answer is, can we double our income? Probably not as a nurse. No. Not never see your children again, you could work like 24 hours a day, 7 days a week and double your income, but, cause nurses can always get extra work, anything you want, always something to do, but you know, let's develop a sustainable life where we see our children, we get a reasonable amount of rest, and we can get out of debt and move towards a positive, prosperous future. And that rent number doesn't fit in the equation that we just talked about that we want for you and you want for you, right?
2: Yeah.
0: So what do we do to fix it? I don't know.
2: So as much as I would love to move, that, you know, I can't, because their dad, you know, their dad has them every other weekend, and I know that it would become an issue if I did try to move.
0: How much is child support?
2: $50 a month.
1: Okay. 50?
2: 50.
0: You don't get a lot of say for $50.
2: Yes.
0: I mean, you've got to do something different for you and the sake of the children, and $50 doesn't buy you a vote.
2: So that's kind of my next question is, I have some money put away, and I'm trying to decide, do I use it for lawyers to try to take some power back so that I can move to a more reasonable area, or do I just use it towards my debt?
0: Yeah. And how much money do you have put back?
2: I have about $40,000.
0: Okay. All right. Well, you know, I don't know what your relationship is with your ex, but if it's me, I'm going to sit down and say, I can't live here. I don't make enough money to live here. And so I'm moving. Now, do you want to start paying me $2,000 a month instead of $50,000, and I won't move? Or do you want me to spend the $40,000 I have saved on a lawyer to fight you because I'm moving? And you're not going to stop me, you know, is the message. You can be gentle and kind. You don't have to be rude just to stir up a fight. We've already had those. But I mean, we can't just say I'm trapped, and so I'm going to go down. We're going to rearrange the chairs on the Titanic, right? We can't do that. So the math is telling you something, some cause of action has to occur. And paying off your debt doesn't change the fact that your rent's too high as a percentage of your income. If you had zero debt, you'd still be pinched.
2: Yeah.
0: Yeah. So you've got to be in a different housing situation, and I don't know what that is. I'm not saying that Philadelphia is not that expensive. I think Philadelphia is that expensive. I don't think you're being melodramatic. I think you're just dealing with facts. But or even a suburb of Philadelphia, which is what you were saying you were in. So, but yeah. I think the math is screaming at you, and what I want to give you is the power to say, like you said, I'm going to take some power back, but I'm just going to have a conversation with him and go, look, Mr. $50, I can't do this. These kids cannot have a future this way. And so as a result, here's the thing, I'm not going to do this, and so I'm going to make plans to move, and you either need to make plans to be good with that or get ready to fight, because I'm getting ready to spend all of your $50 making sure that you're embarrassed before the judge that you give $50 for two kids. I mean, this guy ought to have his butt kicked up around his neck and wear it like a collar for sending $50.
1: Does he just not make anything?
2: No, he makes he probably makes like $130,000 a year.
0: So what is the $50? And is that a middle finger?
2: Well, I guess so. No, well, his argument is, if I don't have enough money, well, then he can just raise the kids with his mom.
0: No, that's not his argument. His argument doesn't, he doesn't get to be the judge or to write the laws. He's just Mr. $50. Now I'm really pissed at this guy. So, what a lame-o father. What a horrible human being. You don't take care of your own children. Instead, you're using the child support to manipulate to try to get custody of them. Oh, take this guy down for sure and miss the 50, 40 grand and take him down just for the hobby of it.

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0: Hey. 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

0: Jennifer is in Columbus, Ohio. Hi, Jennifer. How are you?
1: Hi, I'm doing great. How are you?
0: Better than I deserve. What's up?
1: So I am currently in baby step 2/3. What I currently only owe, other than my mortgage, is a divorce settlement amount of $70,000 that's going to be due in 4 years. So my question is, I'm trying to figure out, as I'm saving monthly for this, what is my best way to kind of invest this, or what would I put it into to get the most return rate safely so that I don't lose the money when it's due?
0: Wow. So this was for you buying out 401k or buying out house equity or something like that?
1: This was house equity and a business that I own.
0: Okay. All right. And but the terms, the mediation or the divorce attorney or whatever, you guys came up with a 4-year number.
1: It was a 5-year. So far, yeah. What I have to do, I have to pay $1,000 a month to the ex, but then also at the end of this 5 years, pay a $70,000 lump sum.
0: But does $1,000 keep going after that?
1: No.
2: Okay.
1: Everything ends at the end of the 5 years.
2: How much can you put away on top of your $1,000 that you're already sending? How much can you set aside for the $70,000 lump sum?
1: So I kind of did the numbers and figured out how much I would need each month to $70,000.
0: I want to know how fast you can pile up $70,000. Could you do it by Christmas? Do you have any money now?
1: No. Well, so I've got $15,000 that I've put away into a CD for this, and then I've been putting $1,200 a month into a savings account.
0: Okay. And what's your income?
1: I don't have I bring home about $9,000 a month.
0: Okay. So from a financial calculation standpoint, what your husband has is he has a $1,000 a month stream for the next 48 months. That's $48,000. Mm-hmm. And then a $70,000 lump sum at the end of 48 months. But what we call the net present value, or the present value of that $70,000, isn't $70,000. Because if you had $40,000, it would be worth $70,000 4 years from now. You follow me?
1: Right.
0: And so if I were advising your husband and you offered him $40,000 or $50,000 for this whole thing, cash today, I would tell him to take it. Because it'd be a good deal for him. It'd be a good deal for him. But my point is, that's the mentality I'm going to work towards, is I'm not going to wait 4 years. I want you to save it up really, really fast and get a discount.
2: So if you can sock away $3,000 or $4,000 a month,
0: be free of him sooner for less money.
1: Okay.
0: Does that make sense?
1: It does. So then you wouldn't recommend that
0: I would just do a high yield savings account. And how fast can I get $40,000 or $50,000 together and have your attorney call his attorney, or you just call him and tell him to go to his financial advisor and them calculate what they will take for this $70,000 in today's dollars? Remember, present value, remember that phrase, and remember today's dollars, which are the same thing.
1: Okay.
0: So, just to give you an example, if you had a 7-year window, that one I've got memorized, okay, and the discount rate was 10%, meaning I can invest the money and make 10% on my money, then, and I need $70,000 7 years from today, then today's valuation of that is $35,000. Because $30,000 in 7 years would become $70,000 if it were invested. That's what the concept is. It's called a present value versus future value. So if someone offers you $40,000 today or $400,000 18 million years from now, take the $40,000 today because it's going to be worth more than $400,000 18 million years from today, right? So that's the point. The money grows over time. And so that changes the actual present value of it. So I think a present value at a good discount rate is probably $30,000 or $40,000, maybe $45,000 today to get you out of this whole thing. But you don't have $45,000 today. But if you could get $45,000 together by next spring and make that offer, I bet you could be done with this guy.
1: Okay.
0: And then you're clear. I'd rather you not have to plan your life around something 4 years from today. I'd rather you be free and go on.
1: Right.
0: And now, I'm not sure that his financial advisor or his attorney or he are sophisticated enough to grasp that concept that I just covered with you, but that's the real world. That's how it really works. And so that's like if you ever hear somebody in the lotto, the lottery is $1 million, but not lump sum. It's $1 million if you take it out over 15 years or something, right? That's the same concept. The present value of that series of payments is not, it's a total of $1 million, but the current value is more like 600 or 500 or something, and that's why people take that. So that's what I would rather you do. So, no, I would not use an investment account. I would just use a high-yield savings, and because I'm trying to get rid of the X. That's why we call them X's. They need to leave and get be cut bait. Be done. What do you think?
2: And over that short of a time horizon, I think it's going to be too stressful to watch that number go up and down with the market. And then when you need it to be up. So that for that reason alone, it's not worth it. When you know you need a certain amount within that short of a time frame, it's not worth it. Just high-yield savings.
0: Lucian's in Tulsa, Oklahoma. Hi, Lucian. What's up?
3: Hi, Dave. How are you today?
0: Better than I deserve. How can I help?
3: Love to hear it. Well, Dave, I'm 21 years old. I'm about to graduate college completely debt-free, so thank you for that. And I'm starting my career as a financial advisor. Now, regarding my career, I want to go about it with the most amount of integrity and, like you say, with the heart of a teacher. However, my firm does talk a lot about annuities and variable life as tax-advantaged plans for retirement. And I just wanted to get your thoughts on both of those questions.
0: Sounds like you went to work for an insurance company.
3: Something like that, yes, sir.
0: Not something like that. You did. You didn't go into the financial advising world. You're now an insurance agent.
3: Right, yes.
0: You're not going to make it there.
3: Okay.
0: Unless you sell the products that they sell, you're not going to get to stay there. They won't let you stay.
3: Gotcha. Okay.
0: And you're not going to like those products if you've read Dave Ramsey and George Camel.
3: No, sir, I do not. And that's my thing is they talk a lot about those, and I'm like, term and invest the difference, and I've already started running into some headbutting, and I just wanted to get your thoughts on, you know, what.
0: And you haven't even graduated yet. Yeah, I mean, you know, you talk about headbutting, you're going to get fired. Is what's going to happen? Yeah,
2: I'd be looking at other firms, see if you can land a job.
0: So, jump online and pull up the SmartVestor Pros in your area, and call a couple of them and ask them who's hiring in that world. Because those are actual financial advisors. They're not insurance agents.
3: Yes, sir.
0: Because people that sell cash value-based products, IULs, whole life, indexed universal life, whatever, all the things, you know, whatever it is you're getting into, those are insurance agents, and they call themselves financial advisors, but they're not.
3: Right, yes. And that's what I've been running into. They got me my Series 7 and 66, but the more that I've gone through the training aspect of things,
0: you're not selling anything that requires that.
3: Exactly, exactly.
0: There's no securities involved in anything you're selling. Everything you're selling is an insurance product.
3: Right. I mean, we do offer securities and everything, and that's where I've been trying to get people targeted into, but they thankfully don't have any sales quotas, but like you said, I'm afraid that my job may be on the line eventually.
2: No, you might be on the bottom of the leaderboard when everyone else is hawking those insurance products and you're not.
0: Yeah, you get paid on the premiums in that world, and the premiums are much higher on the stuff that hurts people. So I'm sorry. I wish I could give you good news, Lucian, but what do you think?
2: Well, you can be a good guy out there in that financial advising space, so I would just look for another firm as soon as possible. I don't know if he's on the hook for anything, having them. They trained him. Does he have to stay there a certain amount of time? I would look at whatever contract you signed with them if you've already signed up to work with them.
0: Yeah.
2: Because if they pay for the training, they're probably going, hey.
0: More than that, they pay for the licensing.
2: And so they're going, you can't just leave now.
0: Well, you're going to pay them back for that probably. Yeah. So I don't know. I don't know what they signed up for.
2: That's the downside. But I wouldn't say, you don't have to,
0: That's weird that they forced him through 63 and 7 because he's not even going to use it.
2: They probably have to, but they push these other products instead.
0: Yeah.
4: Wow.
2: Oh, man.
0: Gross.

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4: From ABC News, I'm Chuck Sievertson. Against all odds, says a statement from her lawyers, the woman seriously injured in a botched execution in Tennessee, Krista Pike, is conscious, speaking, and continues to receive critical medical care. They say she's still handcuffed and shackled to the bed. Her prognosis, unclear, say Pike's attorneys. This is how the Los Angeles County District Attorney describes a home where investigators say 21 children were living.
5: This house could only be described as a house of horrors for these young, incredibly young children.
4: D.A. Nathan Hawkman says the parents have been charged with child abuse and neglect. He says nannies were instructed to discipline the children.
5: And what was going on has been alleged in the complaint of that discipline is nothing short of absolute physical abuse, beatings, and punishment on a daily basis.
4: Officials say all the children were born via surrogate mothers. In connection to a deadly school shooting earlier this year in British Columbia, Canada, the FBI announces an arrest of an American from Bellingham, Washington, James Bryant, 30 years old, accused by investigators of assisting the gunman.
6: In addition to providing money, technical advice, and particular items to be used in the shooting, Bryant agreed to record a live stream feed of the attack and broadcast it in a way that would maximize notoriety for the shooter.
4: The February shooting killed 5 children and 1 adult at a secondary school in British Columbia. Cornell University has tapped a law firm, Kings and Spalding, to conduct the investigation into the school's handling of Jane Doe's gang rape allegations. The investigation would be led by Sally Yates, former acting U.S. Attorney General. Her publicist confirms that Eva Marie Saint, probably best known for starring opposite Cary Grant in the classic movie North by Northwest, has died at 102. You're listening to ABC News.
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4: The U.S. is urging Russia to provide more information about the death of a worker inside an anti-plague research center in Siberia. ABC's Patrick Reeval.
8: Several hospitals in Irkutsk have imposed quarantines, and a patient who is in one of those hospitals has shared a screening form with us that says it is a checklist for symptoms of plague. Now, Russian officials say no other infections have been detected.
4: Russian officials have not confirmed it's a plague case. Students all over France are taking to the streets, hundreds of thousands demonstrating against what they say are subpar conditions at high schools. ABC's Lama Hassan.
9: When you talk to the students, they say that this is years and years of anger and frustration at the way their education system is handled and the way that it is run. They want more resources, more funding, more money spent on schools. The students say there just aren't enough teachers, for example. There is overcrowding in classrooms. Their schools are run down. So they're fed up and they feel that this, by protesting, is the only way that they can be heard.
4: A candy crunch for Halloween. ABC's Jim Ryan.
10: According to the National Retail Federation, candy accounts for the largest chunk of Halloween expenses, ahead of costumes and decorations, with prices rising at triple the rate of inflation since 2020.
4: Wall Street major indexes closed higher, the S&P 500 and the NASDAQ, at new record highs. Chuck Sievertson, ABC News.
11: 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The Olympic Peninsula Police Canine Foundation, a new nonprofit, is helping Clallam County's Sheriff's Office acquire a drug detection dog. Businesses already donating equipment. The foundation now looking for volunteers with finance and fundraising experience. Washington's legislative districts could be redrawn again. The U.S. Supreme Court has sent a challenge to the state's 2024 court-drawn map back to a lower federal court. The case involves Latino voters in the Yakima Valley. No changes will affect next month's elections. And Clallam County's proposed budget next year projects a general fund operating deficit of about $2 million. The plan assumes commissioners will approve a new 0.1% criminal justice sales tax beginning in April.
12: Here's your News Radio KONP forecast, brought to you by Olympic Game Farm. More clouds than sun this afternoon. Daytime highs approaching 62. Northerly winds around 5 miles per hour. Tonight, lows around 48. Tomorrow, high of 64. A mix of clouds and sun Thursday with highs around 65. 61, slight chance of rain Friday. Looking at the long range, 54 Saturday, 56 Sunday, and 58 on Monday. Once again, we should top off around 62 today, low of 48 tonight, high of 64 tomorrow. That's a look at your forecast. I'm meteorologist Paul Trombley. Currently 62.

0: Welcome back to the Ramsey Show in the Fairwinds Credit Union Studio. George Camel is my co-host today. Sarah is in Denver. Hi, Sarah. How are you?
1: Hi, I'm good. Thank you guys so much for taking my call.
0: Sure. What's up?
1: So to preface my question, I'm going to let you know that I got really lucky with a lottery ticket, and I got almost enough to pay off all my debt. I'm on step two, soon to be moving on to step three. And my question is, how do I build intensity and good spending and saving habits when I never hit rock bottom and I don't have the lived experience of fighting to pay off my debt?
0: I don't know if you have to recover from a cocaine addiction to know to avoid cocaine.
1: I guess that's fair. I do have a little bit of an impulsivity problem. Once I paid off my credit cards, I closed all of them, set them up like you recommend. And that's definitely helped. But in the moment, I struggle with small impulse purchases like coffee in the morning or going out to lunch.
2: Mm-hmm. Okay. So how would you avoid those? If I was your coach today and I said, hey, you're going to not go out to eat and you're not going to go get coffee, what would you do instead? You still got to eat. You still need caffeine.
1: I am working on...
2: It's a trick question. You make coffee at home, and you bring lunch to work. That way you have something to eat, right? So that's how I would do it.
1: Yeah.
2: You sort of force the discipline until it becomes a habit, and that habit becomes so normal and ingrained that you go, why would I eat out? I know how to cook. I can make better coffee at home than I can get it from the coffee shop. So that'll take a minute. That's not going to be an overnight process, but the simplest way is not stopping the drive-thru if you're trying to avoid going to McDonald's.
0: Yeah, all you're saying, Sarah, is that you're human, and we all have that. We all want something, and we all have that little four-year-old kid that lives inside of us that's throwing a fit on the cereal aisle yelling, I want Fruit Loops, right? We all have that kid.
1: Yeah.
0: He lives inside of all of us. And the smaller that kid gets, the more adult-like we all become, me included, and I'm 66 and still working on it, and you're not that old. How old are you?
1: I'm 22.
0: Yeah, so, I mean, I got you 3X here. So, I still have to force myself to walk past a chocolate-covered donut. It's a problem, you know? And I know they're not good for me, but I don't care. I like them. And that little child, that little four-year-old child wakes up and my mouth is watering right now talking about it. Isn't that ridiculous? You know what I mean? Really. And so that's impulse control is what you're talking about. And I had a famous psychologist tell me one time, one definition of maturity, and he was talking about me, Sarah. He was making fun of me. He's a friend of mine. He said, one definition of maturity is the ability to delay pleasure for a greater good, which is impulse control, right?
1: Yeah.
0: You know, it's like growing up. A few years ago, those old people called millennials? They called it adulting. You remember when they said that?
1: Yeah.
0: Yeah. And it's just hard, though. I'm with you. I get it. But here's the thing. That's why we use sayings around here like live like no one else so that later you can live and give like no one else. I'm going to avoid the chocolate donuts so I can go out and have a Michelin two-star meal experience. Fine dining's become one of my favorite sports. But yeah, right? And so I'm gonna trade off there and make a solid trade, an intentional trade, and that's impulse control. But it's hard for all of us. You're not a bad person or something. But but your point is that I think your point was that until I get this under control, I feel out of control.
1: Yeah,
0: right?
1: Yeah, pretty much.
2: So once you free up these debt payments, how much was that every month that was going out to lenders?
1: It was almost $800-$900 a month.
2: Amazing. What is going to happen with that $900 when it hits your account now and it doesn't have to go right back out to lenders?
1: Well, right now it's paying off the last little bit.
0: Yeah, I'm not quite done.
2: But once you're there, let's fast forward. Because for most people, it would disappear, right? You're saying, left to my own devices, I just go spend $900 accidentally.
1: Yeah.
2: How do I avoid that?
1: Yeah, that would definitely happen.
2: So one thing I've done, because I'm like you, is I automate the things that are good for me. And I make the things that are bad for me way more difficult. So automating is making it easier, right? It's going to auto-transfer to savings every month. When the paycheck hits, it automatically goes to savings to build my emergency fund, for example.
1: Okay.
2: That way you never see the money. That's why I love a 401k. That money's gone before it hits my bank account. I don't have to think about investing. It was done for me because George, 4 years ago, decided he's going to do the good thing, eat the vegetables.
0: Yeah. So first, let me give you permission to be human, and impulse control is good, is all of us. Second, let me give you permission to overcome it by adulting and saying, I want bigger things for me than a freaking sandwich or a cup of coffee. My life is bigger than that. And I the 32-year-old version of Sarah is going to talk back to the 22-year-old version and say, thank you for growing up at such a young age because you've made us very wealthy. And now we can do whatever we want to do with our lives. We lived like no one else so that later we can live and give like no one else. And by the way, later is not for you 66 years old. Later is 32 years old. In 10 years, your world is going to be completely different because of what you're doing right now and the stuff you've learned and the impulse control that you're struggling with. Thank God. Most people don't even know it's there. They don't know it's a problem. You at least recognize
2: it. Called it out.
0: Yeah.
2: Early on, too. Imagine at 22 getting this stuff.
0: Yeah, I'm proud of you. I think you're going to go do big things. Folks, if you're sick and tired of working so hard but having nothing to show for it, well, that's normal. Normal's broke. You don't want to be normal. Normal sucks. Normal is out of control, no money, right? And one way you can do impulse control is making every dollar behave with your every dollar budget. 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You're going to feel like you got a raise. You do not want to be normal. Think about what normal is. I don't want to be normal. No. I want to be, you know, be not conformed to this world, but be transformed by the renewing of your mind. I don't want to be normal. I want to be defiant, not compliant. Right? What are we going to, I don't want to be like those people. No. I can do that. I have that ability, but why? Why? 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
2: Conforming to this world means, well, everyone has a car payment, might as well get a nice one. 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That's the kind of stuff that gets people into trouble later in life, and they look up and go, well, I make good money, I got nothing, though. It's all gone every month.
0: Normal is, thank God it's Friday, oh God, it's Monday.
2: That's a sad way to live. That's some Eeyore energy right there.
0: Eeyore.
2: That's not what we need.
0: That's like an oxymoron. 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
2: Oh.
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0: Most people know me as the guy who did stupid with a lot of zeros on the end. 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

0: Speaking of live like no one else so that later you can live like no one else, you know, we teach you, if you're in baby steps 1 through 3, you're building your emergency fund and becoming debt-free, everything but the house, that you don't need to see the inside of a restaurant unless you're working there, and you don't need to go on vacations either. You need to get your butt out of debt. But once you get to baby steps 4, 5, and 6, then you start being intentional rather than intense, and that's when you buy a couch, upgrade your car, go on vacation, those kinds of things, of course, with cash in every situation. So if you're in 4, 5, or 6, or 7, we want to invite you to celebrate that, live like no one else, by cruising with us. We're doing a Ramsey cruise, the Live Like No One Else cruise. Second time we've ever done it. The first one sold out instantaneously. This one's still got a couple of cabins left. You can still get in. This is your week to get away. I'm going to be teaching. George is going to be teaching. Rachel, Deloney, Jade, all of us will be there. Natalie Grant is our musical guest. We've got pastors on board doing church every morning. We're going to have an absolute Ramsey blast, the world's largest debt-free scream. And I'm going to be talking a lot about baby step 7 type stuff, legacy, estate planning. We're going to get into all of that. We're going to do some of the nerd stuff we did in the investing essentials stuff and go back over some of that stuff. We've got a lot of very good content planned. We're the entertainment. So all the Ramsey personalities are on there. My wife Sharon's with us the whole week. We're going to be doing a lot of very cool side events of all kinds, including y'all are going to do a Smart Money Happy Hour taping, I think, on there.
1: Live on stage.
0: And Rachel and Deloney are doing a marriage and money thing on the cruise. That's going to be fun. Lots of stuff. So come with us. We would love to have you. It is March 14th through the 21st this coming spring, Western Caribbean. And this is not on a cheap cruise. This is a nice one. This is Holland America, not Walmart on the seas. Dave don't do Walmart on the seas, okay? Dave wants to go nice. So we're going Grand Cayman, Half Moon Cay, Jamaica, Cozumel, that end of the world, Western Caribbean. So make sure you, if you're baby step 4 or beyond, come celebrate with us, guys. Let's do life, man. This is what we put this. Why we did all this stuff, right? To be able to win. Michelle's in Denver. Hi, Michelle. How are you?
2: I'm good. How are you?
0: Better than I deserve. What's up?
2: So I had a question about prenups and estate planning. 13 years ago, I was a single mom with 2 kids at 41 years old, and I had about $500,000. I met my husband, who was 26 years old, no kids, and he probably had like maybe a $1,000 net worth. We wanted a kid, so given my advanced maternal age, we got married within a year, and he signed a prenup. We're 13 years later. My 2 kids from my previous marriage are adults. My husband and I have 3 kids together who are in elementary right now, and my investments now are about $1.7 million. So I'm looking at estate planning, and I'm thinking, you know, it's been 13 years. I know who he is now. I didn't, you know, I had, I wanted to be cautious when we first got married. So I'm wondering, I'm really considering doing away with the prenup, getting a trust maybe. Do you have any thoughts around all this?
0: And what, during this, you've been married how long again? 13?
2: 13 years now.
0: And what has he added to the equation during the 13? You said my investments are 1.7. Does he have, we should have substantial investments in 13 years in addition to the money
2: you brought investments
0: in.
2: Have grown.
0: Yeah, I got your part. I'm asking about the couple.
2: Yeah.
0: The couple that started 13 years ago, have they built wealth?
2: We have kept, I know you're not a fan of this, but we've kept our finances separate. We started that at the beginning. And so he has probably like, he has a 401k, right, that he's been contributing to. So have I, and my investments, have grown. And so,
0: what's the size of his 401k?
2: I would be guessing. I think last time we talked, it was probably around 60 to maybe like 65k is maybe a ballpark.
0: Oh, okay. I'm a little bit stumped. I don't know what to tell you, okay? Here's the principles that are running through my mind.
2: Sure.
0: You've not handled money together.
2: Yeah.
0: And yet we're doing away with the very document that keeps it separate. And so
2: true.
0: I know him, but no, you've not handled money together. So you do know him. I mean, I'm not saying he's a bad guy. He's not like he's a shyster. He's not some kind of gold digger or something like that. That's not, we know that part, but you guys have not made hard money decisions together where there was conflict over who wanted to do what. You just did what you wanted to do. He did what he wanted to do. And now we're about to turn that whole

0: That's very true. Yes.
1: And as soon as you take this off, and then there's a money fight, you're gonna get real freaking nervous.
2: That was my thinking. Yeah. Play it out. Let's say you guys undo the prenup and then you split. Would you be furious?
1: Sure.
2: Because you feel like you've built all this wealth and he hasn't done a good job.
1: Yeah.
0: Yeah.
1: Not even if you did a full split, but if you just had a good knockdown drag out, like a big marriage blow up. I mean, which everybody that's been married has had. I had one lady tell me, we've never had a fight, and I said, it's because you lie. You know, so it's I like the spirit in which you ask the question. That's what I'm struggling with. Because I love your spirit. Mm-hmm. You're trusting and you feel solid in your marriage. That's all great. And and it's all real. I don't think it's wrong. I think that's all correct. And the three kids, two kids thing, that's very interesting, isn't it?
0: Yeah, two are self-sufficient adults on their own. We're good there, but three in elementary.
1: But I'm saying in terms of an estate plan, a will, you know.
2: Have you guys done that?
0: I know.
1: Yeah, you've got ours and mine, and mine are self-sufficient, and the others are minors. So, yeah, that gets real emotionally complicated and practically complicated as well. So, yeah, I'm glad. Yeah. Estate planning side and on the prenup side, keep wrestling it. That's one piece of encouragement. And I really like who you are. The way you talk about it is so solid. So keep being that person. But let's start, if we're going to blend, let's practice it being blended maybe before we do it. That might be the way to do it. Ease into it a little bit.
0: Yeah, I totally didn't think about that, and I totally see the wisdom in that.
2: Are you guys both on the deed of the house?
0: We are.
2: Okay.
0: We are.
2: Yeah. And it's still got a mortgage on it?
1: Yeah, I think a good start would be, as a part of the figuring all this stuff out, let's just do a rundown of exactly where we are today, exactly what his 401k is, what yours is, what your investments are, where they are, who has them, whose phone number do I call if you get hit by the proverbial milk truck, right? Who are you the beneficiary on his 401k? Is he the beneficiary on your 401k, your non-pre-marriage investments, right? You know, and do we have a will for the house and the kids? Separate from that, you need to get some basic estate planning done, but then you could start to get complicated. A trust might be your answer later as a staging thing, because that might take your premarital assets and set them aside for a different distribution than the marital assets upon death of both parties. Mm. That might be a way to separate them and make sure that they are separated.
2: And a postnup could just amend the prenup and take the place of that.
1: Our marital assets could go to really the three littles, and the trust assets could go five ways. You know,
2: split
1: among
2: the
1: five
2: kids.
1: Yeah, that's one way you could do it. But, that's a cool question. I wish I had an instant answer, but I don't.

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8: ABC News, I'm Chuck Sievertson. Why the district attorney says parents of 21 children at a home in Los Angeles County have been charged with child abuse and neglect.
9: This house could only be described as a house of horrors for these young, incredibly young children.
8: DA Nathan Hochman says, he says nannies were instructed to discipline the children with daily beatings and that all were born via surrogate mothers. In connection to a deadly school shooting earlier this year in British Columbia, Canada, the FBI announces an arrest of an American from Bellingham, Washington, James Bryant, 30 years old, accused by investigators of assisting the gunman with money, technical advice, and more. Her publicist confirms that Eva Marie Saint, probably best known for starring opposite Cary Grant in the classic Alfred Hitchcock movie North by Northwest, has died at 102. Wall Street indexes closed higher, the S&P and NASDAQ at new records. This is ABC News.
10: Here's your News Radio KONP forecast brought to you by Olympic Game Farm. Cloudy skies with a few peaks of sun this afternoon, with daytime highs approaching 62. Winds out of the north around 5 miles per hour. Partly cloudy skies tonight, lows dip down to about 48. Highs around 64 tomorrow. I'm Staff Meteorologist Jennifer Wojcicki. Right now, 62.

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1: Today's question comes from Darren in Nebraska. If you're on baby steps 4, 5, and 6 and are actively doing all three, do you have to contribute 15% of your just-for-fun side hustle money to retirement? The side hustle is just for extra travel money, gifts, etc., and is not needed in the monthly budget. Oh, it's an interesting one. I'm trying to skirt the baby steps here, Dave. I mean, if it has a very specific goal and you're just doing this temporarily, it's fine if you don't want to invest a portion of that. If you're still on track for retirement, you're investing 15% of your normal household income, that's fine either way.
0: Yeah, absolutely.
1: I wouldn't see it as a sin.
0: Sue is in Columbus, Ohio. Hi, Sue. How are you?
2: Hello. How are you, sir?
0: Better than I deserve. What's up?
2: I need some advice about my homeowner's insurance. I have been trying to get them to reduce it for a couple years, and I'm just getting the runaround, and I'm getting so aggravated about it.
0: Who's it with?
2: It's with Ohio Mutual, but okay. I've called a couple different insurance companies here in Ohio, and I keep getting the same reason why they won't take it down.
0: What's that?
2: That they tell me that because my house is 25 years old, I need to put a new roof on it. Well, my brother-in-law is a contractor. He builds houses. He's inspected my roof, and it doesn't need a new roof.
0: That's weird.
2: But I've talked to three different insurance companies, and I keep getting the same reaction.
0: Well, a standard asphalt shingle roof east of the Mississippi does not have a 25-year life. I've got a property that we just put a roof on, and it was 15 years old, and it needed a roof. It didn't look bad, but it needed a roof. It was starting to show serious wear, and, you know, the first storm that came along, we were going to have a leak. And so the asphalt shingle roofs generally don't have a 25-year life.
2: Okay.
0: But and that's what they're going on. Now, is that what you've got, is a standard asphalt shingle roof, standard shingles?
2: Yes, sir.
0: Okay. And but
2: and
0: it's
2: like
0: not
2: I
0: it's,
2: said,
0: it's not leaking, but doesn't it show wear?
2: Yeah. He walked all along the roof of it, and he said, you do not need a new roof. There's no leaks. There's no wear. It's fine.
0: Okay. I don't know. I don't know. That's unusual.
2: Yes.
0: Based on my experience with roofs, and I own a bunch of property, but I'm not saying it's not so. It's just unusual. So that's what you're facing.
2: Okay. Yes.
0: I think it's fair to say that sometime in the next 5 years, you're probably going to need a roof. Is that fair?
2: Probably. I've always been told you should get them replaced every 20 years, but honestly, I don't really have an extra $20,000 at the moment to get it done. You know what I mean?
0: That's fair. That's fair.
2: Okay. Yes. Yes.
0: Yeah, I think most insurance companies are going to look and require certain things, because what's going to happen is there's going to be a hailstorm, and they're going to be responsible for replacing the roof that the hail damaged. And they don't think your roof will withstand that, and that's why they're throwing this at
1: It's not always about the condition. It's just the age of it that just adds risk for them. And so they're going, hey, we're not taking on this risk at this age.
0: They don't rewrite policies, but if you could get them to just not cover the roof at all, then they probably would take the policy. They don't do that, but that's why they're doing
2: right.
0: it, is because
2: right.
0: they're worried about themselves.
1: But if you want to try to fight it, I would get an independent inspection, because I don't think my brother said is going to cut it. And you can have them write up the condition and see if you can and fight that. But I don't know that you're going to have much of a dog in the fight at this point.
0: Yeah, I mean, I know we bought a brand new home that we just finished about 18 months ago, and when the insurance company came out, you know, they actually had two requirements they wanted us to do on a brand new home before they covered it.
1: Wow.
0: And one of them I had never done before was a water pressure sensor, a water flow sensor. And so if like water's running and you're not home, like its pipes are busted,
1: it's
0: got an automatic shutoff on it and an app on my phone that lets me know that they shut my water off, which is kind of nice if you're traveling. You don't have to worry about everything being ruined in the whole house or something.
1: And it limits
0: the
1: risk.
0: But I've never had one on a house, and I'm 66 years old, but they made us put one on to cover it. And I'm like, oh, you people. Oh, well, put it on there. I probably need it anyway. And I put it on, and I'm kind of glad I did, because I feel a little
1: gives like you peace of mind.
0: We just took a trip and we were gone a couple weeks, and when we get back, while we're gone, we're not worried about the house being trashed, you know. So it's kind of a neat thing. But yeah, they do have requirements in order, because they're responsible if a pipe bursts and screws up, you know, $1 million worth of flooring or something, right?
1: You let that run for 6 hours. Yeah,
0: that's
1: floods
0: it.
1: Everything.
0: Same thing as with a roof. They're responsible, and that's why they're doing that, Sue. So, yeah, it's aggravating, though. It's like, it's my freaking roof. Who cares, you know? So, yeah. Oh, man. All right. Looks like Matt's turn in Philadelphia. Hey, Matt, what's up in your world?
3: Hey, guys. Thanks for having me on the call. Just real quick question for you. I'm 49 years old. I'm debt-free besides my house. And I found my dream car, my childhood dream car from when I was a kid. And I'm curious to know if you think I'm in the spot where I should splurge and purchase the car.
0: Was it Hot Wheels?
3: It's a Knight Rider
0: when you were
3: replica.
0: A kid?
3: When I was a kid, a Knight Rider replica.
0: Oh, man. Is it like the kit car or the real one? Well, they all kit cars because there was no such thing. Right, that's right. Kit was the car, yeah.
3: Yep, it's identical, studio accurate replica.
1: Wow, how much is it?
3: $52,000.
1: What's your household income?
3: My base salary is $120 plus bonus, but I don't count the bonus because you never know if you're going to get it. So $120.
0: Oh, you get it. What do you count? What's your bonus?
3: 25%.
0: Okay, all right. And are you married?
3: I'm not. I'm single. I have a long time girlfriend, but we're not married yet.
0: Okay. And what's your net worth?
3: Net worth right now is about $1 million, including home equity, 401k, liquid savings.
0: How much liquid savings?
3: About $110 million.
0: Okay. It's a lot based on your situation. Because here's what I measure this against. I just use the burn the money in the middle of the floor scenario. If you burn $52,000 in the middle of the floor, does your life change? No, but you'd be down to half your liquidity.
3: Yes, and what really pains me, Dave, is, like, you guys actually financially saved my life 7 years ago. When I bought another car, I should not have bought. But when I bought the car, I came across you guys and found my financial path. Okay. And now here we are 7 years later, I found this other car. But because I worked so hard to build the savings, it pains me to even spend any of it, let alone that amount.
0: Yeah.
3: But it's my dream car from when I was a kid, so I'm just so torn.
0: You know, it's an unusual collectible because it's got a very it's a unique product because it's like I've got a buddy that collects cars and he's got one of the cars from Days of Thunder, the Tom Cruise movie. Remember that? And he's got one. It's a Hollywood car, which is what you're talking about. Only he's got one of the actual ones they used in the movie. But this is yours is a replica. So the resale market from a collectible standpoint would be very small.
3: Yeah.
0: So that's going to be a problem in terms of the valuation of it in the future.
1: What are you going to do with it if you get it?
3: Drool over it.
1: Would it just sit in the garage? Would it just be like mint condition in the garage? Or are you going to drive it around on
0: Sunday?
1: This
0: is a garage coin. You drive it on Saturday. I mean, it's what you do with a collectible. It's an antique-like type thing.
1: And what other vehicles do you have? You got any other toys?
3: I have a 99 Trans Am. It's a toy. It's also in the garage.
0: If you if you called and said I want to go on a cruise and I'm going to spend $50,000, I'd probably tell you to do that. So I can't tell you to not do this. I'm overanalyzing it because of the car.
3: Yeah,
0: I thought you can afford it. It's the only disturbing number is it's a high percentage of your $110,000 liquidity.
3: Yeah,
0: but it's not gonna cause you to go bankrupt. It's not gonna cause you to be your face is not gonna show up in the stupid column or something like that. Nothing like that. I'm a car guy, and so I'm just kind of questioning the actual car itself, and I shouldn't be doing that. You can afford $52,000 worth of wasted money. You've earned it.
1: Enjoy the car. It does look pretty sweet. Just found a photo.

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3: 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Listen, I need everyone to put your phones down. Yes, put it down. 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

0: Lynette is in Portland, Oregon. Hi, Lynette. How are you?
1: Hi. Good. Thanks for taking my call today.
0: Sure. What's up?
1: I have a question about my aging parents. They have been in great health up until this year, and then they had a couple of health changes. And so I'm wondering, at what point should we, as their kids, be kind of stepping in to help them and intervening? Or, you know, just kind of keep acknowledging that they are adults and they get to keep making their own decisions. So the health changes that happened this year are that within about a three-month time span, my mom was diagnosed with brain cancer, and then my dad, who was kind of worked, you know, suspicious that he had some dementia brewing, got diagnosed officially with Alzheimer's.
0: You're a little bit muffled. So, can you speak directly into your phone, please?
1: Yeah. Oh, shoot. Can you hear me okay now?
0: Yes, that's fine. Thank you.
1: Okay. So I don't know if you were able to hear everything.
0: We heard it all, but it was just a little muffled. You're fine.
1: Okay.
0: Go ahead.
1: Okay.
0: So you got brain cancer and you got early onset signs. And how old are they?
1: Well, he has an official diagnosis as well. They're 77, and he's turning 78 soon. Mm-hmm. And otherwise have been in great health. He's been the one who's been actively involved in their investments, and he is currently, trading. He's got single stocks. If you took a snapshot into their financial picture now, they're actually okay. And so I'm not sure if I need the perspective of, you know what, just some reassurance, like they're going to be okay, or... You know, I look at the picture like, ooh, this is a high-risk situation, and is this a train wreck that we can prevent from happening down the road? My mom's been the one who's the day-to-day financial person, you know, taking care of the bills. I've stepped in and added my name to their account so that I could help with that, just to take that off her plate. Currently, thank goodness, she's in remission, but it's a very aggressive form that has a high chance of coming back.
0: So what is it? How can we best help you?
1: Yeah, so I guess how to tackle a situation where my dad is so resistant to letting go of anything. And so I don't know if, you know, I've tried, you know, like bringing them into their tax advisor for assistance, or, hey, could we meet up with another financial advisor? And he's completely resistant. And so do we just kind of step back and let that happen until he's cognitively declined to the point of intervention? My mom doesn't, you know, they have a living trust set up. She doesn't really want to, I guess, make my dad any more angry in the situation. And so she's worried for them, but she's not really intervening herself. So I guess what's the role is their adult kids?
0: Well, I mean, the law says there's nothing you can do. They're adults and they're allowed to do what they want to do. So at the end of the day, until the court, the medical profession provides evidence to the court that the person is financially or is mentally incompetent, at which point a guardian ad litem would be appointed against their will, until then, people are allowed to do dumb things. And some of us are better at it than others doing dumb things, but it's sad, but sometimes this is what you run into. So there's no one that you can think of that has influence with your dad that could sit down and say, you know, the best thing for you is for someone to walk with you to make sure you get to do what you want to do. But as long as you're freezing everybody out, you're pretty much ensuring a disaster. I mean, some, like his pastor, his best friend, his brother, his wife.
1: Yeah, I know. He's even held his concerns about dementia so close because he's, I think, very self-conscious or embarrassed about that.
0: Sure.
1: And even with their finances, you know, we kids had no idea where they were financially up until a year ago. And so,
0: well, they have turned loose of some things then.
2: Yeah, how much do you know, and how did you figure that out?
1: Yeah, now we have a pretty good sense, because what happened with my mom's diagnosis is everything had to come to light really fast. And so We have a good idea of their numbers, so we know what's an investment. We know what they're getting for pension and social. We know what they have in savings. Their house is up for sale and should be closing this week, so we know how much is coming from that.
0: Where are they going?
1: So we have a pretty good... They're in a senior living place, and they're not happy about that, but we're making the best decisions that we could at the time.
0: You guys have had a lot of influence. Somebody's had a lot of influence. Your dad's not sitting over there in total denial. He's just stiff-arming you on a couple of issues.
1: Right.
0: I mean, you sold his house, and there's been full disclosure, so he's opening up a lot, but not all the way.
1: Yeah.
0: So is there a health care power of attorney?
1: We do have durable power of attorneys for, like, the spouses. You know, my mom and dad both have it for each other. And then two of us sisters have durable power of attorney. They do have health advocates. They've done the best that they can, setting things in order.
0: Yeah.
1: They have living
0: will. Well, when he's unable to function at 100%, the durable power of attorney gives you the ability to take over.
1: Yeah, and even the neurology clinic also was giving kind of a clarification on what his diagnosis is and, you know, the recommendation for financial decisions being passed on. So we're kind of getting things in order.
0: I think here's the thing. It's going too fast for him and not fast enough for you, but it is moving.
1: Yeah. Okay.
2: You're not in the dark.
1: Right.
0: Yeah. And I can...
1: Okay.
0: Only imagine how much fear is involved if you're in his shoes.
1: I know. And
0: this is a very capable man that has done a great... He's a very capable person, and it's the first time in his life he's ever had to face not being capable.
1: Yes, exactly. Exactly. So they don't have, like, a financial planner or fiduciary, but they do have a tax advisor. And he said, you know what, don't even call their, they have an account with Charles Schwab, don't even call them because it's going to flag him as having dementia. Do you know much about that as far as ramifications of freezing accounts? Because he's so active in there, and it just seems like, that's like a little...
0: Well, if you've got durable power of attorney, the account is not frozen. It's just flagged for his usage.
1: Yeah, and are there negative ramifications that can come with that?
0: No. I mean, the person that's got durable power of attorney can do whatever they want. They can close the freaking account. Move the money if they want. But they're going to have to, you're going to have to, at that point, have dealt emotionally, relationally with dad that you're... That sounds like that's a pretty high hill to climb at this point. Now, I think you just, you guys, this has been it sounds like it's a 12-month journey. Is that about right?
1: We've been in this about 7.
0: Okay. Yeah. And I think you've made more progress than it feels like because you've not gotten all the way. But you've gone a lot further than a lot of people we talk to. A lot of people we talk to, it's been 7 months and nothing has happened except dad gave all the money to some catfish scam, you know? That's the stuff we get called on, and so
2: they have no clue if there's a will or if there's a trust. And you've named all of them.
0: You've got everything in order. It's just a matter of when you're going to step hard enough on him to take over. And I'm going to do that as gently as I possibly can, just as an act of love.
2: Some of this might just be we cross that bridge when we get there.
0: As much as
2: you want to get ahead of it and plan for it, some of this stuff.
0: How much money? Screw up if he really screwed up? How much has he got access to that he's screwing around with?
1: They have right now about 1.5 that's in.
0: But he didn't have access to all that with his screwing around day trading stuff.
1: He does.
0: Okay. I'm going to limit that access, because I don't want him, because you can get in the real, he could lose that in 24 hours screwing around day trading. So, I'm going to limit that access. But, I mean, if he wants to screw up with 100 grand or something and you got 1.5, I'll let him do that just because to let him be himself.
2: Give him a sandbox to play in.
0: Yeah.

0: If you want to win with money in 2026, you can't keep living normal. Normal's broke. You need a plan. 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Hey guys, Dave Ramsey here. You've heard me talking in your ear for years on your drive to work, around the house, wherever you listen, but there's something different about actually getting together. So we created the Live Like No One Else Cruise. For 7 days, the Ramsey personalities and I are taking over an entire ship with 2,500 Ramsey people like you in the Western Caribbean. And we're not just showing up and doing speeches. We're on board vacationing with you all week. 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You've listened to us talk about living like no one else for years. Well, this is one place where we're actually going to get to do it together. And what makes this thing so much fun for me, it's one heck of a week. We set sail March 14th through the 21st, 2027. 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
2: From ABC News, I'm Dave Packer. A disturbing case of alleged child abuse in Los Angeles County. A couple with at least 21 children accused of harsh punishments and beatings. A two-month-old suffering brain injury. L.A. County D.A. Nathan Hochman.
3: What the complaint alleges is what they set up at this house. And this house could only be described as a house of horrors for these young, incredibly young children that had been brought to this house through this surrogacy process.
2: All 21 children were taken from the home. The parents have been charged with child abuse and neglect. After a botched execution in Tennessee, attorneys for Krista Pike, who was sentenced to death for torturing and killing a classmate in 1995, say she's now conscious and speaking. Federal authorities announced an arrest of an American in connection to a deadly school shooting earlier this year in Canada. 30-year-old James Cody Bryant of Bellingham, Washington, is accused by investigators of assisting the February shooting that killed five children and one adult at a secondary school in British Columbia. W. Mike Harrington, special agent in charge of the FBI Seattle field office.
4: Even after the shooter had already tragically killed two family members, Bryant assisted the shooter in successfully traveling to a second location to take even more lives.
2: An outside law firm named in the Cornell University rape investigation.
5: This investigation is going to be spearheaded by former Deputy Attorney General under the Obama administration, Sally Yates, through her law firm, King and Spalding. According to a statement, the Board of Trustees now has a special committee leading this, that this investigation is going to cover not only this 2024 incident and the school's response to it, but Cornell's broader policies when it comes to reports of sexual violence on campus and how they proceed with Title IX investigations.
2: That's ABC's Peter Haralambos. 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
2: ABC News has found that abandoned mines may be underneath a string of sinkhole accidents that have caused major damage across the country. ABC's Jay O'Brien reports.
8: An ABC News investigation found some mines under or close to homes, others swallowing cars and prompting daring rescues like this one.
9: Rescue's ready.
10: Rescue's ready.
8: Of a teenager in California.
11: One, two, three.
12: There you go.
2: For a list of abandoned mines, go to abcnews.com. Students all over France are taking to the streets this week and demonstrating against what they say are subpar conditions at high schools. Hundreds of thousands of demonstrators are out, and French authorities have arrested more than 6,000 so far. ABC's Lama Hassan has more.
9: When you talk to the students, they say that this is years and years of anger and frustration at the way their education system is handled and the way that it is run. They want more resources, more funding, more money spent on schools. The students say there just aren't enough teachers, for example. There is overcrowding in classrooms. Their schools are run down. So they're fed up, and they feel that this, by protesting, is the only way that they can be heard.
2: Skydance-owned Paramount has closed its $81 billion takeover of Warner Brothers Discovery, the new mega company to be known as Skydance. Variety reports Chairman and CEO David Ellison and co-CEO Yana Kreitz sent a memo to employees outlining goals in the years ahead. Dave Packer, ABC News.
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13: The Afternoon News is brought to you by Steve Methner, your State Farm insurance agent in Port Angeles. Thanks for joining us this Tuesday, October 6th. Pepper Fisher from the KONP Newsroom. After Washington State Ferry Service was brought to a near standstill yesterday, most routes were restored to regular service as of this morning. 13 of the 18 vessels were out of service yesterday when 23 engine room employees called in sick in what union leaders said today was not a coordinated action, but the natural consequence of a system they said was too reliant on too few employees working too much overtime. They added that the sick call-ins were not part of any collective bargaining action, as there are no contract negotiations going on now, and they said they did not know the reason for the call-ins or when or if they would resume. Clallam County's proposed 2027 budget remains in the red, but county finance officials say the underlying financial picture is improving. County CFO Mark Lane presented next year's recommended budget to commissioners in a work session this week. He projects a general fund operating deficit of just over $2 million after accounting for expected payroll savings and other anticipated costs. But Lane says a major factor is a new 0.1% criminal justice sales tax that has not yet been enacted by the commissioners. The proposed budget assumes commissioners will approve it effective in April. Here's Lane.
14: The primary driver of the $1.6 million in revenue gains is the recommendation that the county proceed with adoption of the HR 2015 0.1% criminal justice sales tax. We estimate that this seven-month impact to 2027 will yield additional sales tax revenue to the county of $1,487,000.
13: Finance officials say the deficit also includes a $1.68 million in one-time costs and adjustments. Lane says removing those and calculating a full year of revenue from the proposed tax produces a much different long-term picture.
14: If it was in fact in place for the whole year, that's an additional $866,000. So I think if you run through these calculations, this would suggest that we are actually have made significant progress towards a balanced budget, and that after all of those adjustments, that would put us in a position where we're actually in the black from a general fund standpoint by about $538,000.
13: That $538K is not a projected 2027 surplus. He says it's finances estimate of the county's ongoing position after those adjustments. The proposed budget would leave about $14.5 million in general fund reserves. Commissioners now begin department-by-department budget reviews, with the final budget scheduled for adoption in December. One person was injured in an unusual accident involving two cars and a severed power pole this morning in Jefferson County. Troopers say 50-year-old Daniel Kitchart of Port Townsend was heading northbound on State Route 19 when he drifted off the roadway to the right, entered a ditch, and then smashed into a power pole, cutting it off at the ground. The pole was then suspended over the roadway, hanging by power lines. When the car behind Kitchart, driven by 40-year-old Tyler Wadley of Port Angeles, struck the pole. Neither Wadley nor his passenger were injured, but Kitchart was transported to Jefferson General Hospital with unspecified injuries. Troopers list the cause of the accident as fatigued driver, and as of this writing, no charges have been filed. More news after this.
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13: Highway 101 south of Forks reopened at noon today following another extended closure of the Ho River Bridge. That closure cuts the West End's main north-south highway connection with no nearby detour. But today's reopening is only temporary. WashDOT's going to close the bridge again at 5 o'clock Thursday morning for the final extended repair closure, scheduled through noon of next Tuesday, October 13th. After each closure, crews inspect the 95-year-old bridge before returning Highway 101 to alternating single-lane traffic. The Quileute River near Forks has reopened to fishing, but with tighter restrictions. Washington Fish and Wildlife says the river reopened on Monday with reduced retention limits and a ban on bait. The emergency rules are scheduled to remain in effect through the end of December. Anglers should check current regulations before heading out, since restrictions can vary by river section and species. The pilot who died when a small plane crashed while taking off last Thursday from Payne Field Airport in Everett was identified as 61-year-old Mark Richardson. That's according to the Snohomish County Medical Examiner's Office. Richardson's glass airplane was taking off from the airport's main runway when it crashed in a wooded area. A Payne Field spokesperson said Richardson suffered multiple blunt force injuries and was pronounced dead at the scene. These glass airplanes are small, home-built aircraft manufactured by Glassair Aviation. It's a Chinese conglomerate-owned business based in Arlington. The fixed-wing single-engine plane Richardson was flying was built in 1989, according to FAA records. The NTSB is investigating that crash. And an unusual ocean phenomenon could raise water levels along Washington's coast this fall and winter. Scientists say pulses of warm water known as Kelvin waves are moving north along the west coast and could temporarily raise baseline sea levels by roughly 6 inches to as much as a foot. That doesn't mean a foot of flooding, but the higher starting point could worsen coastal flooding and erosion when combined with high tides, storms, or storm surge. Scientists expect the effects to continue into Washington's winter storm season. We'll take a break here. I'll come back with your weather forecast, ABC Sports, and more.
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13: Plenty of nice weather on the way tomorrow and Thursday. Mostly sunny skies, highs in the mid-60s. Friday, they're now saying there's a 50% chance of showers and breezy conditions. We could see, they didn't list it. They didn't list what the wind speeds are going to be for Friday. I'll look that up before we do our next report. For the weekend, they're back to saying mostly sunny skies, both Saturday and Sunday, but cooler with highs in the mid to upper 50s. Right now, it's 61 degrees in Port Angeles.
21: I'm John Ryder. The baseball postseason continues today. It's Game 3 of the NLDS between the Dodgers and Braves in Atlanta. With the series tied at 1, L.A. sends Yoshinobu Yamamoto to the mound, one of the heroes from last season's World Series winning team. The Braves counter with lefty Chris Sale. Shohei Ohtani is 2-for-8 in the series, 2 singles, striking out twice in the 2 games. Manager Dave Roberts.
22: You know, I think with Shohei, it's just, I think if you look at the at-bats, there's a lot of chase. And I think that it's like, you know, it's hard to square up, put good swings on balls that are out of the zone. And so that's kind of what it boils down to. So certainly Sale is going to be tough because there's a lot of strike to ball. It's high velocity, but, you know, just trying to get him back in the hitting zone.
21: Game 3 of the NLDS, Dodgers and Braves, is on ESPN Radio on the app with coverage starting at 5:30 Eastern. Brewers go for the 3-game sweep of the Padres tonight in San Diego. Milwaukee starts Dustin May. San Diego goes with Nick Pivetta. Padres third baseman Manny Machado on their team being up against it.
23: I just know that the group is, we're ready for a fight, to get to where we want to get to win the biggest trophy in our game. It's not an easy job. It's a tough road, and you got to deal with a lot of adversity. And I will say this group has it's not, those aren't the first comments that we've heard about us this year. It's been all year from everyone. So, but here we are once again with our backs against the wall, and you know, we overcome it once and we can do it again, and we're going to do it again. So just a matter of going out there and doing our job and focusing on what we can control and go out there and play some good baseball again.
21: 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Ravens quarterback Lamar Jackson likely will miss Sunday night's game against the Falcons.
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4: From ABC News Tech Trends. Yet another Amazon Prime Day has arrived. This one is a two-day sale with steep discounts expected across home essentials, gadgets, and early holiday gifts. The last Prime Day, which happened over the summer, drove around $26 billion in spending. While prices are being slashed on some parts of the web, they're going up elsewhere. Google's mid-range smartphone, the Pixel 10a, just got a price bump. It's now $100 more expensive, starting at $599. The 10a was criticized on launch earlier this year for sharing too much with the previous generation, Pixel 9a. You're soon going to see more advertisements in ChatGPT. Now, the ad section of that chatbot will feature full images of an advertised product. When ads launched in ChatGPT earlier this year, they were just company logos and a few words. The AI industry is struggling to monetize the technology in the face of extreme spending. With Tech Trends, I'm Mike Dubosky, ABC News.
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28: This is a Bloomberg Money Minute. Fresh record closing highs today for the NASDAQ and the S&P 500 on continued demand for everything related to AI and a lot of optimism ahead of the new earnings season, which kicks off next week. All the major averages today rising about 0.5%, with the Dow up 253 points, the NASDAQ up 122, the S&P adding 45. Oil ended flat on the day, just above $89 a barrel, even though Iran has renewed attacks on oil tankers in the Strait of Hormuz. 9 such incidents so far this month. Forget ride hailing. Delivering food now makes up for nearly half of Uber's overall bookings. So it's paying $2.3 billion cash for a Boston-based company called EX Cater, which allows businesses to arrange for food services at events, meetings, and other professional gatherings. And a bit of a reprieve for federal student loan borrowers who now have until the end of this year to enroll in autopay and see their interest rate lowered by 1%. Tom Busby, Bloomberg Radio.
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29: All right, Troy, it's time to get a Tuesday afternoon commute going. What are you seeing so far?
32: Well, Pepper, some unfortunate news right at the moment. We just had what seems to be coming over the scanner, a single vehicle collision at First and Penn, unknown in what lane, whether it's blocking or not, and then there was also reports of someone fleeing the scene. So if you're headed in that direction on East First Street around Penn, which is out there just across from the old Bushwhacker in that area, be prepared for some slowdowns through there until they kind of figure out what's going on. I haven't had anybody in the area to give me any other eyes on that, so do be prepared for some slowdowns in that area. Other than that, we're looking pretty normal on our Tuesday evening in both Squim and Port Angeles. Traffic volumes are about normal for this time of day. You do have some slowdowns here and there with the volume that's building up. Oh, sorry. I heard something else going on the scanner. It didn't have to do with what's going on with traffic. Let's see. So, yeah, we're good in Squim, Port Angeles. Nothing other than what I just told you about around Penn Street. Out west, you have your normal construction west of Clallam Bay, and then south of Forks, lots of construction. Ho River Bridge is open until Thursday, and then they're going to shut it down again for roughly another week. Washington State Ferries, everybody's back to work today, so ferries are running and on time so far today, so that's great news. And then Hookinaw Bridge is open to vehicle traffic, so all in all, not too bad. Hopefully I'll have some more information on you on the Penn Street incident, or it's cleared up by the time we talk in the next half hour. Other than that, yeah, take care. We'll see you then, or we'll talk to you then. This is Troy reporting live from Clallam Transit for KUMP.
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staying with a nice couple from Nebraska. Yeah, getting some nice shots on this trip. That's a nice shot. Hey, you got to do what you can, you know, because life is tough. It really is. You got to make an effort. A couple months ago, I raised $37,000 for all the homeless people in America. $37,000. No. Please. I'm not looking for that. Anyway, like I said, life is tough, so I kept most of that money for myself. But I made the effort. That's all I'm saying. See, sometimes we don't appreciate how lucky we are. You know, we don't realize how bad off other people have it. You know what I mean? Even in America, people complain, right? They complain about crime, education. I think the education system is great, just the way it is. There's kids in my neighborhood in Los Angeles, 7 years old, could already speak fluent Spanish. Unbelievable. And crime? Crime now is lower than it's ever been before. Probably because all the good stuff has been stolen already. You know what I mean? I read about these two guys last year. They robbed a bank. They didn't want to be recognized, so they pulled nylon stockings over their heads, you know? Actually, these guys used pantyhose, so they had to walk really close together, you know, when they did it, but they did it. They made the effort. You know what I mean? You know what makes people violent? I've been thinking about this. It's not television or films. I think it's, this is my theory now. I think it's alarm clocks. You know, because it wakes you up abruptly. It puts you in a bad mood. You don't want to talk to anybody. You're irritable. You're moody. You know, you should just wake up naturally. And that's when you should show up to work or school. Are you with me? I think that's fair. Oh, I'm not looking for that. They should have an alarm clock that wakes you up gradually. Then be a human voice. You know what I mean? Come on, buddy. Get up, pal. You're looking good. You got the whole day ahead of you. Come on, buddy. Nice day out. Come on, out of bed. Get out of bed. You get out of bed before I kick you out of bed. You get out of bed! Then you hit the snooze alarm. Sorry, buddy. Come on, pal. You're looking good, man. Up you go. Come on, let's go. I'm on a self-improvement kick. Yep, I'm trying to better myself. I went to the bookstore, and I asked the sales girl if she could direct me to the self-help section. She said I could, but wouldn't that be self-defeating? So I'm looking for these books for dummies. You know, they got them for everything, like, you know, golf for dummy, cooking for dummies, you know. By the way, I'm becoming a gourmet cook, learning how to cook with wine. Actually, what I do is I get drunk, then I make some rice, but still, you know, it sounds good. Come on over, I'm cooking with wine. You know, they get there, you're drunk, there's rice everywhere. Come on in. But I'm looking for a book, Computers for Dummies, because I got a computer. Everybody said, you got to get one. They're a lot of fun. So I got one, and I cannot figure out how to work this thing. They're so complicated, aren't they? I'm actually having more fun playing in the box that it came in than the computer. And that took me like an hour to figure out. Getting in the box is easy. Getting out was tough. You got to rock a little bit, you know, and then you roll out. But they have these tech support people, and they know everything. If you got a problem, hey, I got a problem. Does it say non-system error disk 1065B? Yeah. It's like they're right in the room with you, you know? Okay, click on that. Now does it say error problem 589? Yeah. All right, go in your bedroom. You see those blue pants on your bed? Put those on. I'm on a strict running program. I started yesterday. I've only missed one day so far. Oh, I'm serious about it this time. I'm serious about it. I tried cross-country skiing last year. That's a tough sport. Here's a little tip if you're going to try it. Start off with a small country. And go the width, not the length. Chile's a good beginner's country because it's only like this wide. You know what the most stressful job is? I was thinking about this. You ever go to an air show? You see the guy that stands on the wing of the plane as it's flying? This guy's nuts. I mean, there's a few of them that do it, and I've seen it quite a few times. It's not as impressive anymore. But now, if a guy could stand on a helicopter blade, that'd be something like that. I just moved. That's pretty stressful. It's one of the three most stressful things in life. Okay, it's moving, then the death of your spouse, and then moving your dead spouse. Those three things right there. But I got this little fixer-upper house I bought about 5 years ago, and I haven't done anything to it like in 5 years, you know, so now it's like a little knocker-downer house. I mean, even if I had the time, I'm not good with the tools. You know, Bob Vila, remember that show? This old house? That guy could fix anything. I would watch that and go, oh my God, you know, he's great. Now, if I had a show, it'd be called This Fat Check. Hi, welcome to the show. I'll be writing out a big fat check to my contractor. I'll be using a

0: eighth inch Bic fine tip of ballpoint pen. Bought a watch off of some guy on 6th Avenue, a Rolex, a fake Rolex watch. They look so real. It's unbelievable. Like, and they're cheap, like 20 bucks. And they are cheap. I had it for like 2 days and the R and the X fell off of it. Became an Olay watch. And then I got this cheap underwater diving watch. It was like 37 bucks. Goes down to 3 feet. You know, which is plenty for washing dishes and stuff, you know? Because I don't scuba dive. But people don't know that. You know, they see me walking down the street, they see the watch. Hey, that guy must scuba dive. Hey, maybe I do, maybe I don't. I'd wear the tanks if they weren't so heavy, you know? And the flippers? Yeah, maybe I do, maybe I don't. Actually, you know, I don't need flippers. Look at this. Size 14. Which doesn't mean anything, by the way. Maybe I do, maybe I don't.
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5: We're blowing the whistle on linguistic history today to uncover how a 16th century horse carriage eventually named athletic leaders. Welcome to the National Day Spotlight for October 6th.
6: National Coaches Day celebrates dedicated mentors guiding teams to victory. But the word itself did not originate in sports. In the 1500s, the term sprang from the Hungarian village of Kocs, famous for manufacturing comfortable, covered horse-drawn carriages designed to transport passengers safely. By the 1800s, Oxford University students adopted the term as clever slang for private tutors who carried struggling undergraduates safely through tough academic examinations. Athletic teams eventually embraced the word by the 1880s to describe trainers steering athletes towards competitive success. That centuries-old Hungarian transport vessel forever reshaped our vocabulary, reminding us that great coaches carry people from where they are to where they want to be.
5: Funny how that worked out, isn't it?
6: Why is it that all these amazing words and things come from villages?
5: I know.
6: That's... like cheddar and brie.
5: I know.
6: And champagne. And now coach.
5: Yeah. They just.
6: I see a vocabulary tour in our future.
5: Future. Yeah. Absolutely. We're also celebrating German American Day and National Orange Wine Day. I'm Alice Anderson.
6: And I'm Marlo Anderson with National Day Calendar, reminding you to celebrate every day.
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9: Hello, Clallam County. This is Danny with Harper Ridgeview and Squim Valley Funeral Chapels. 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It was such a joy to help her finalize her plans. It was so easy, too. 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So let us help you today to achieve that same peace of mind by planning ahead, even if it is a simple plan. We're here to serve you, Harper Ridgeview and Squim Valley Funeral Chapels, because your loved ones deserve the best.
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1: The Afternoon News is brought to you by Steve Methner, your State Farm Insurance agent in Port Angeles. Thanks for joining us today. 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
13: Records are made to be broken. Like most baseball fans know that Babe Ruth was passed on the all-time home run list by Hank Aaron, who was later passed by Barry Bonds. But what if one of those legends could just come back and hit a few more dingers anytime he wanted to?
14: Avengers!
15: Assemble.
14: No!
13: This weekend, moviegoers were able to buy tickets and go see Avengers Endgame. If that film sounds familiar, it's because Avengers Endgame came out back in 2019. Remember, this is the one that put the bow on a whole series of Marvel movies? Well, when the weekend was done, though, this had become the highest-grossing film in history, eclipsing James Cameron's legendary 2009 film Avatar. But here's the thing. The only reason Avatar occupied the number one spot before this was a few years ago, it did its own re-release when it narrowly passed, wait for it, Avengers Endgame. For years now, studios have been engineering re-releases of these two films, raking in tens of millions of dollars at a time, and then reclaiming the all-time number one slot. At this point, Avengers is ahead, let me get this right, $2.9255 billion to $2.9237 billion. That's a difference of $18 million. It's close enough where literally any limited engagement would make you number one. And this back and forth has started annoying some fans. This Avengers Endgame was actually a slightly different version of the film. It had a few extra minutes attached to drive up the hype for the forthcoming movie Avengers Doomsday. Some complain this shouldn't even count towards their record. So why do it? These films are both property of our own parent company, Disney, so it's not like there's some huge corporate rivalry here. Rather, it's probably a continuing reflection of just how fickle Hollywood profits can be.
16: When all else fails, you hit it with the truth. You know, the hard truth. Just bang, bang, bang! Woo!
13: This weekend, Tom Cruise debuted his new film, Digger. This eco-satire cost more than $150 million to make and reportedly grossed just $8 million on this opening weekend. It's arguably the biggest flop of his career. All this to say, even in a world of superheroes, success is not guaranteed. If someone raises a cash cow, they're going to keep milking it. Medical experts say this week might be the perfect time to get vaccinated against some of this year's flu and COVID variants. Overall, flu activity around the country is low, but some doctors have been surprised over the last few weeks, particularly on the West Coast, to see flu cases climbing earlier than usual. In Seattle, the Washington Post reported there were about 10 flu cases landing children in the hospital this time last year. Cut to this year, there have already been 150. Positivity rates have gone up in California as well. Now, viruses like flu and COVID slightly mutate every year. We'll compare that to what Russia might be dealing with at the moment, with a disease that hasn't changed much in centuries. A few days ago, Russian authorities launched anti-epidemic measures in a certain region of the country. Yesterday, a health official came forward with a statement saying an employee of a lab has come down with a case of, quote, pneumonia with an unknown etiology. That means they don't exactly know the cause, but it's worth noting this lab specializes in studying the plague.
15: Yuri, is the plague still around? Because when I hear about plague, I think of like old European cobblestones and like doctors with the creepy old face masks with like beaks.
17: Well, Brad, it actually is the same disease that caused that pandemic that killed, you know, up to 50 million people across Europe in the 1300s. It never really disappeared.
13: This is Yuri Benajoud from ABC's medical unit, and he says, yes, there are not only still labs studying the bacteria that caused the plague, but that it also still infects people to this day.
17: So there's a couple of different types of plague, actually. There's three different types. There's bubonic, septicemic, and pneumonic. They come with a couple of different symptoms, but mainly it often starts similar to like a bad flu.
13: These Russian officials identified an employee at the Anti-Plague Research Center in the city of Shelikov, right near the border with China, and said they had fallen ill. They wouldn't say exactly what this person had fallen ill with, though. Let's assume the worst for a second, right? Let's assume that not only did this employee get the plague, let's say this person then interacted with dozens and dozens of different people. Well, in that case, you still got to remember, this is not a virus. It's bacterial, a bacteria that generally is carried by fleas on rats. Which is why back in the day, port cities always seemed to be hit so hard. Rats would come off a new ship, fleas would find a new host, and soon scores of people were dying. That doesn't happen much anymore.
17: We have a lot more tools now that we did hundreds of years ago to treat this. It can be treated with a simple routine course of antibiotics. We also haven't really seen a lot of person-to-person spread. In the United States, we haven't really seen person-to-person spread in almost over a century. Most modern cases are almost always from an animal or a flea to a human. So luckily, there doesn't appear to be a lot of evidence that this is going to become a growing outbreak or even an epidemic.
13: The other big key, he says, is modern sanitation methods. Sewers underground. Basic stuff, but stuff some of the poorest populations on Earth still don't have access to. That's why these research labs exist, even now. I always hear people using the phrase, during COVID. Like, oh, back during COVID, I was working from home. Well, remember, not only is COVID still sending people to hospitals, so are flu and plague, hundreds and hundreds of years later. Unless we're vigilant, we don't always get to decide when these diseases are done with us.
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1: The National Weather Service says tomorrow and Thursday are going to be beautiful days, mostly sunny skies with highs in the mid-60s. Things change a little for Friday. It's just partly sunny, 50% chance of rain, a high near 60, and it could get breezy Friday evening. But we're back to sunshine again for the weekend, Saturday and Sunday. Mostly sunny skies, a little cooler. Highs will be in the mid to upper 50s on the weekend. Right now, though, it's 61 degrees in Port Angeles.
23: A blowout in Monday Night Football. The Falcons destroy the Saints 45-24. Running backs Bijan and Brian Robinson combined for 207 yards rushing with 5 touchdowns. QB Michael Penix, 15 of 20 passing with a TD, was happy to do his part.
24: Yeah, just trusting the details and, you know, trusting everything that we've been coached all throughout the week. You know, for me, doing my job, making sure I'm carrying on my fakes, you know, the best way I can.
23: The Falcons now 2-2, the Saints 1-3. Atlanta's next game is Sunday night against the Ravens. Baltimore quarterback Lamar Jackson a question mark for that game after suffering an ankle injury during their win over the Titans. The NFL has suspended 2 different officials for their conduct during games Sunday. The top headline, line judge Jeff Seaman is out for 2 games for yelling profanity at Cardinals tight end Trey McBride. And baseball playoffs, the Rays beat the Yankees and the White Sox over the Guardians. The Rays and Sox up 2 games to none in those series. They're a win away from the ALCS. I'm Matt McCoy.
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29: This is a Bloomberg Money Minute. This could be a big boost to the fortunes of JetBlue Airways, which is struggling to get back to profitability. The FAA has granted approval to JetBlue to take over the 22 takeoff and landing slots at New York's LaGuardia Airport that used to be controlled by now defunct Spirit Airlines. It means JetBlue will be able to add more flights from an airport close to Manhattan. In its decision, the FAA says giving JetBlue the slots would be in the public interest by increasing availability of low-priced services. We are learning more about Apple's upcoming smart home push, which is set to be introduced next week. Sources tell Bloomberg Apple's smart home devices will include a doorbell, thermostat, and other accessories developed through a partnership with LG Electronics. Also available will be a smart deadbolt lock, indoor security camera, outdoor security camera, and floodlight camera, with all carrying the LG brand and set for a later rollout. Andrew O'Day, Bloomberg Radio.
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1: All right, let's get another look at your Tuesday afternoon commute. We've got Troy standing by at Clallam Transit. Hello.
5: Hey, how's it going out there, everybody? So it looks like the incident there, or the motor vehicle accident at 10th Street, has cleared or is off to the side. Last report from one of my buses, they were getting through pretty just fine. There was still some emergency vehicles in the area, but it looks like everything's cleared up for the most part. You're going to make it through that area just fine. Volumes have picked up definitely in the Port Angeles area. I'm starting to see a little bit more delays throughout Port Angeles and Squim. Even spilling onto the side streets as well. So, yeah, it's pretty typical with the volume we're having right now. Nothing out of the ordinary. So, yeah, it's pretty much your normal evening commute. You're going to get through just fine, maybe a few extra minutes to get through there, but you're going to do it okay. Let's see. Moving on. Out west, we do have some road construction going on 112, which I skipped over last time. That should be ending about 5 p.m., and that is out by Nordstrom Road, Nordstrom on 112 there. Again, that's over by about 5 p.m. 112 west of Clallam Bay, you've got the temporary stoplight. South of Forks, lots of construction and lots of slowdowns. The Ho River Bridge is open right now, so you can make it through that area. East of Squim, everything looks pretty good there. Volume has picked up a little bit out there on the highway. You're still making it through okay, unless you're in one of those slow lines of vehicles. Hood Canal Bridge is open to vehicle traffic, no scheduled closures, and Washington State Ferries are working today. So, yeah, they're all moving and grooving out there. So everything looks pretty good on that end. All righty. We will talk to you again here in the next half hour. This is Troy reporting live from Clallam Transit for K1P.
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3: Things happen. They change the course of a man's life.
10: Tulsa King is coming back for season 5. The Paramount Plus series stars Sylvester Stallone as Dwight the General Manfredi, a mobster sent to Tulsa after serving time in prison. The new episodes will be filmed and set in New York City. Season 4 of Tulsa King will premiere on the streamer on October 16th.
13: What the three of you had, I don't even know what to call it. But
10: Imperfect Women is also returning for another season. Apple TV has announced that season 1 star Kerry Washington will also lead the second season, which was based on a book of the same name. Season 2 will feature a new original story.
14: I'm sorry, wait, who are you?
15: Captain America.
10: Captain America star Anthony Mackie is returning to the stage next year. Mackie will star as Macbeth in a revival of William Shakespeare's Scottish play next spring. And happy birthday to Emily Mortimer, who's 55 today. Mike Dubusky, ABC News.
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17: Of course, you've heard the expression, what doesn't kill you makes you stronger. Well, it's more than an expression because studies have found a clear correlation between the number of adversities a person has faced in their life and the person's ability to better withstand other similar or even tougher events. But researchers at the University of Buffalo wanted to know why they're better able to cope the next time they're facing a challenge. Psychology professor Mark Searley led the research, and he says people who face tough challenges and come through the other side, they feel more confident and competent tackling new hurdles. They feel more in control. They're better at building social support networks. And physically, they have more brain cell growth in areas related to coping. So, just because a person has gone through a trauma, it doesn't mean they're damaged. The reality is, they're more resilient. I'm John Tesh with today's Intelligence for Your Life Minute.
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0: From ABC News, I'm Dave Packer. For the first time since her botched execution nearly a week ago in Tennessee,
2: Attorneys for convicted murderer Krister Pike say that she's awake and speaking. ABC's Faith Abube reports.
4: Her lawyer saying in part in a statement that against all odds, Krister Pike is conscious, speaking, and continues to receive critical medical care. Despite the severe damage she endured to her arms, she's still handcuffed and shackled to the bed. Adding they are grateful to the first responders and medical team who, quote, treated Krista like a human and provided exceptional care to her.
2: President Trump said he has a call scheduled with Russia's president to discuss